0: all necessary steps to minimize market stress and protect citizens from temporary price increases. Ankara says its economic team is closely monitoring developments and stands ready to introduce further measures if needed. The message is aimed at reassuring both businesses and households as uncertainty in the region continues. Meanwhile, there is little sign of de-escalation in Eastern Europe. Russia has launched another large-scale overnight assault on Ukraine, firing hundreds of drones and missiles across multiple regions. Now, Ukrainian officials have said that dozens of civilians were wounded, including children. The latest barrage has highlighted the continued intensity of the war, despite repeated diplomatic efforts and ceasefire proposals backed by Washington. Now, another report on the front page focuses on the occupied West Bank, where Booking.com continues to list accommodation in Israeli settlements. According to a new advocacy report, dozens of properties remain available for tourists, with some charging thousands of dollars per night. Critics have argued that these listings help normalize and economically support settlements that are widely regarded by the international community as illegal under international law. And finally, the geopolitical turmoil is reverberating through global financial markets. Government bond prices are falling from Tokyo to New York as investors react to surging oil prices and renewed inflation fears linked to the conflict with Iran. The concern is that central banks may have to keep interest rates elevated for longer, which could weigh on stock markets and increase borrowing costs worldwide. Together, these developments show how geopolitical crises are not only reshaping diplomacy and security, but also putting added pressure on the global economy. Now, let's return to our news reports, and then we'll join Dr. Mehmet Çelik, who's waiting for us. Two teenage gunmen opened fire on Monday at the Islamic Center of San Diego, California, killing a security guard and two other men outside the mosque before the suspects were found dead, apparently from self-inflicted gunshot wounds.
1: Two teenage gunmen opened fire at the Islamic Center of San Diego on Monday, killing a security guard and two other men outside the mosque. Police say the suspects, aged 17 and 18, were later found dead from apparent self-inflicted gunshot wounds. San Diego Police Chief Scott Wall says authorities, alongside the FBI, are investigating the shooting as a hate crime, though no clear motive has been identified.
2: There are details and information that we are investigating as to exactly what those what the hate speech or the hate words were that were conveyed. Some of that is going to have to take more time to develop further to see where that information is coming from.
1: Officials say all children attending a day school inside a mosque complex were accounted for and safe after the gunfire began around 11:40 a.m. Oda Ishana was among dozens of children forced to huddle in a classroom.
3: I heard like a bunch of bad stuff, like gunshots. And plus, I went inside the closet with my whole class. We heard like 12 or like 16 gunshots. And then the SWAT team said, "If you open up," and they opened the door.
1: About 2 hours earlier, the mother of one suspect called police to report her teenage son missing. She said he had taken three firearms in a vehicle and was believed to be with another teen, both dressed in camouflage.
2: She believed her son was suicidal, and she began to share information that several of her weapons were missing. Her vehicle was missing, in addition to her son.
1: Officers began searching nearby locations before emergency calls reported shots fired at the mosque. Scores of officers responded within minutes, and officials credit the slain security guard with likely helping prevent further bloodshed. The attack comes the week before the major Muslim holiday of Eid al-Adha. Taha Hassan is the imam and director of the Islamic Center.
4: My community is mourning. This is something that we have never expected to take place. But at the same time, the religious intolerance and the hate, unfortunately, that exists in our nation is unprecedented.
0: Welcome back to the program. Daily Sabah's editorial coordinator, Dr. Mehmet Çelik, is with us now. Dr. Mehmet, welcome to Turkey's Diplomacy.
5: Thank you, Omar.
0: Dr. Mehmet, now three men were killed in a targeted shooting at the Islamic Center of San Diego, California, just hours ago. Hate speech was found on the weapon, but police say that there was no specific threat to the mosque. What does this attack tell us about the safety of Muslim communities in America today?
5: Well, I think this shows that the Islamophobic tendencies and anti-Islam hate speech or hate tendencies are increasingly not only growing, but also becoming a very big threat to the Muslims living in the United States. And I think there's two major factors contributing to this rise of Islamophobia or anti-Islam tendencies. One is the downplaying of these incidents by media, by the communities, or by the political circles, and these hate motivated xenophobic or Islamophobic or racial attacks are increasingly rising, but they're also being downplayed by the those who make policies or those who are supposed to put focus on these attacks, like the media, for example, because these are not just lone attacks, but they're also very targeted. They're very their motivations are very, I think, well framed, and the cause of this, in addition to being downplayed, is, I think, being fueled by the political rhetoric against Muslims in the United States. And the political rhetoric, political statements, and the rise of far right in the United States is further, I think, fueling and putting fans on the flames with the rise of anti-Islam rhetoric in the United States. And this whole new discourse, I think, for the past two decades, I would say, is in a way isolating the Muslims, but not only isolating, also, I think, making them a target for these type of attacks. These are, to say the very least, we should frame them really well in the media, and they cannot be just, individually motivated attacks. They shouldn't be framed as the lone attacks, for example, lone wolf attacks, etc. But these have a background in demotivation. These have a background in the settings. These have a background on the political spectrums, how these are being framed and how these are being, in a way, fueled by the political rhetoric. So I would say the rise of political Islamophobia in the country is now turning into something that is more violent against Muslims, which is taking lives. But I wouldn't necessarily limit this anti-Muslim hate or anti-Muslim, political rhetoric just simply to the United States. I mean, it is very well present in the North American continent. It is very well present in the European continent, and also Australia and New Zealand have their own shares. But the ideological hate against Muslims or Islam is now taking shape in form of actual violence and actual attacks against Muslims in the Western communities, which have, for a very long time, they have been framing themselves as the proud communities of diversity and inclusiveness and liberal communities that have room for differences. Now this is being shown, these attacks show that these frameworks under the liberal, under that inclusivity, under that multiculturalism, were mere basically shadows rather than actual concrete presence in these communities. And we see that with the rise of far-right political movements, with the rise of far-right violent acts and attacks against different communities, not only Muslims, but also against other minorities or other people of the color or other religious communities or ethnic communities across not only North America, but also Europe as well. So we should question whether this mentality was ever reformed, that mentality that goes all the way back to colonization or all the way back to slavery, all the way back to seeing

0: the other as a threat to themselves has ever reformed, or was it temporarily basically covered with some political rhetoric or political ideology that now it's resurfacing as the far right?
1: Mehmet, I mean, it really doesn't matter where you look at. You rightly mentioned New Zealand, you mentioned Australia, the United States. Now Islamophobia is rapidly spreading and Muslims are being persecuted. And I want to talk about the flotilla now. This vessel, these vessels actually, which were destined for Gaza, they have been intercepted by the Israeli government. And 10 nations have condemned, including Brazil, Indonesia, Pakistan. Tell me about the Turkish government's response so far, Mehmet. How is the Turkish government looking at this latest detention of activists in international waters?
0: The detention of flotilla activists was very roughly framed by Mr. Erdogan yesterday after the cabinet meeting where he delivered his remarks. He said this is simply banditry and piracy, where Israeli forces attack a flotilla carrying activists in the international waters. This is a very clear and sheer disregard to international maritime laws and related UN conventions and all other norms related to maritime safety and security. I think this, you know, this shows that the Israeli government has, you know, not only disrespect for the international law, but it also disregards it as it violates it, and they haven't been held accountable. I mean, of course, it is very significant that different countries are raising voice against this act of piracy in the international waters. But when we look at the big picture, whether this has any consequences for those who carry out these acts, we see that there's almost a little or no consequences in terms of holding them accountable and in terms of having some diplomatic pressures on them other than these type of statements. Because in the UN Security Council, at any time where there has been an attempt to diplomatically pressure these type of acts, one of the permanent five will raise their hands and veto the action against these type of violent acts in that goes against international law, international maritime law, international human rights law, and all other regimes. So Turkish government, of course, since day one, the cause for the Palestinian struggle has always been something that is beyond and above day-to-day politics. And it is something that is held at the core of Turkish politics with deep respect and deep, you know, embracing that cause and that struggle beyond just, you know, the daily differences between the parties even. So when it comes to this flotilla as well, I mean, it has been condemned. Multiple political figures, including Mr. Erdogan, of course, Mr. Hakan Fidan, the foreign minister, Mr. Burhanettin Duran, the communications director, they shared very strong messages condemning these attacks. And they also carry out very intense diplomatic communication with their counterparts to initiate and to keep that momentum diplomatically against Israeli actions. And not only related to this Sumud flotilla, but also related to the ongoing violation of ceasefire in Lebanon and as well as in Gaza. So I think, you know, of course, the world has shifted focus from Gaza, from Lebanon to the focusing on Iran war, given its economic implications throughout the world. But it shouldn't be forgotten that there is an ongoing killing in both Gaza and in the other parts of occupied Palestinian territories and also in Lebanon. So that diplomatic focus has shifted. But I think it is, you know, very timely that the Turkish politicians are reminding the world that there is still a bleeding wound in Gaza that needs to be kept in focus, that we should not be distracted by other

0: events around the world, and the needed attention must be paid to the ongoing killings in Gaza by the Israeli government and Israeli military.
1: Mehmet, looking at what President Erdogan said yesterday after the cabinet meeting, we must be proud of the fact that Turkey has condemned Israel for its genocide, it hosts NATO defenses, and has called for diplomacy on Iran all at the same time. Is this not the definition of successful strategic autonomy?
0: Well, I think this shows that Turkey has a very principled foreign policy, as it takes each matter according to where it needs to be placed, where it needs to be on Turkish foreign policy agenda. But that is with a motivation that is not necessarily only based on solely Turkish interests, but it takes into consideration the interests of humanity as a whole, the international community's interest as a whole, but the region's interest as a whole, and also, of course, Turkish interests are part of this principled foreign policy as well. So when we look at the situation, you know, in Gaza, this is, of course, related to the regional dynamics, but also it has Turkish foreign policy suggests that this is a shared responsibility for all the international actors involved directly or indirectly to put pressure on Israel to stop that bloodshed in Gaza and other parts of occupied territory. So when it comes to Syria, for example, for over a decade, Turkey's interests were dented and damaged given Turkey's shared border. But this is not just a matter that Turkey was saying this is just a matter that is important because my interests are being affected, but it is a matter that affects the regional dynamics as a whole. So Turkey wanted to be part of that solution to the Syrian crisis or Syrian conflict. When we look at Ukraine, for example, the similar situation, it is in our neighborhood, but at the same time, it is an issue that it is a conflict that affects the international community as a whole. When we look at other conflicts around the world, Iran, the Hormuz deadlock, for example, although the fire hasn't spilled over to Turkey, thankfully, but the smoke, as Mr. Erdogan framed it, the smoke that arises from that fire is affecting everyone around the world equally, almost, when we look at the economic implications. So that principle foreign policy puts at the center of its agenda the international communities and the humanity's interest as a whole, but at the same time, it takes into consideration the regional matters. It takes into consideration the bilateral interests of Turkey and with the country that it has relations with. It doesn't look at the world from one perspective that it has only one angle. I think that 360 approach that Turkey has employed in its foreign policy embraces the topics from different perspectives, different angles that sees crises and conflicts as a burden to the international community as a whole. But it also employs this, I think, a perspective and approach that when we look at the crises, the solutions are not necessarily benefiting one side of the equation in the conflicting parts, but the solutions provided or proposed benefits not only the involved parties, but also the region and the international community as a whole. And I think one other factor is that Turkish, be it in mediation or be it in other post-conflict reconstruction as in Syria or Turkey's diplomatic actions, take into consideration this just and fair solutions to the problems rather than the solutions of those who are stronger and at the expense of the weaker. So a just and fair solution to different conflicts is what Turkey has mediated for and what Turkey has been pushing for in different parts of the world.
1: Dr. Mehmet Çelik, thank you so much for that analysis. It was a pleasure having you on Turkey's Diplomacy.
0: Thank you.
1: Now, President Donald Trump has said that there was a very good chance that the United States could

0: reach an agreement with Iran to prevent Iran from obtaining a nuclear weapon, hours after saying he had postponed a planned military attack to allow negotiations to continue.
1: Well, thank you very much.
2: Can you speak a little bit about your post on Truth Social on Iran, and what was the decision that why you didn't attack Iran?
1: Well, other countries have come to me and they've said we were getting ready to do a very major attack tomorrow. I put it off for a little while, hopefully maybe forever, but possibly for a little while, because we've had very big discussions with Iran. And we'll see what they amount to. I was asked by Saudi Arabia, Qatar, UAE, and some others if we could put it off for 2 or 3 days, a short period of time, because they think that they are getting very close to making a deal. And if we can do that where there's no nuclear weapon going into the hands of Iran, I think, and if they're satisfied, we will be probably satisfied also. We've informed Israel. We've informed other people in the Middle East that have been involved with us. And, you know, it's a very positive development, but we'll see whether or not it amounts to anything. We've had periods of time where we thought pretty much getting close to making a deal, and it didn't work out. But this is a little bit different. Now, we're ready going tomorrow very big, and not something I wanted to do, but we have no choice because we cannot let Iran have a nuclear weapon. Yeah. We're not going to let Iran have a nuclear weapon. So I was called by these three countries plus others, and they're dealing directly with our people and right now Iran. And there seems to be a very good chance that they can work something out. If we can do that without bombing the hell out of them, I'd be very happy. Please.
0: Palestinian seamstresses in Gaza are restoring worn wedding dresses and reusing old fabric as war damage, shortages, and soaring costs make traditional bridal ceremonies increasingly difficult to afford.
3: In a small sewing workshop in southern Gaza, Palestinian seamstresses are restoring worn wedding dresses and reusing old fabrics as soaring costs and shortages push traditional bridal ceremonies further out of reach. Families across the enclave say that finding new wedding gowns has become increasingly difficult, forcing many to rely on workshops that repair and redesign old dresses for weddings and special occasions. Shop owners and importers cite high shipping costs, delays at border crossings, and restrictions on materials used in bridal fashion as major reasons behind rising prices and limited availability.
4: البدل القديمة اللي عنا نحاول إنه إحنا نعود إعادة تدوير إلها ونصنعها نلملم فيها شوي نشتغل عليها نغسلها نرتبها نكونها وطبعا بدينا أول بشغل البسكليت على اللي هو على المكان بدون كهرب.
3: Many tailoring workshops have also suffered damage during the war, while electricity shortages continue to disrupt production and force some businesses to rely on improvised methods to continue operating. Despite the hardships, some couples in Gaza continue to organize weddings as communities seek rare moments of normalcy amid widespread destruction, displacement, and economic collapse.
5: أنا فرحي ده له تقريبا 4 أيام قلنا تقريبا أسبوعين بنلف في كل غزة محل محل مش لاقين ولا بدلة تناسب الفرح ومش لاقين ولا بدلة مش ضروري يكون شكل المهم تكون جديدة مش لاقين ولا بدلة كلهم مهترئات ما بيناسب الفرحة اللي احنا فيها ويعني وكل أقل بدلة سعرها $1,000 أو أكتر أقل بدلة هذه وإحنا كل اللي معانا أقل من $200 يعني المهر كله بيجيش بحق بدلة.
0: Displaced Palestinians in Deir Bala gathered to receive hot meals as humanitarian conditions in Gaza continue to worsen amid food shortages and the ongoing conflict.
6: Hot meals were distributed to displaced Palestinians in the central Gaza Strip city of Deir al-Bala as humanitarian conditions across the enclave continue to deteriorate amid ongoing conflict, displacement, and severe shortages of essential supplies. Large numbers of displaced families gathered at aid distribution points to receive cooked meals provided by humanitarian organizations and local volunteers. Many residents, including children and elderly civilians, were seen waiting in long lines as food insecurity continues to worsen throughout Gaza. Aid workers said thousands of Palestinians have become increasingly dependent on humanitarian assistance due to the continued Israeli military operations and restrictions affecting the entry of food, fuel, and relief supplies through border crossings. Local

0: warned that the situation in Gaza is becoming more critical by the day, with growing concerns over malnutrition, especially among children and vulnerable civilians. Relief organizations continue efforts to expand food assistance despite difficult operating conditions and limited resources in the besieged territory.
1: An Israeli strike in eastern Lebanon's Baalbek killed Palestinian commander Veil Abdul Halim and his teenage daughter amid continued cross-border violence despite a ceasefire.
0: An Israeli army strike on a house in the eastern Lebanese city of Baalbek killed Palestinian commander Veil Abdul Halim and his 17-year-old daughter, according to local reports. Lebanon's state news agency, NNA, reported that an apartment belonging to a Palestinian family in Baalbek was hit by a guided missile during an overnight strike, resulting in the deaths of Abdul Halim and his daughter Rama. Rescue operations were said to be continuing at the site, while damage to the home and surrounding area was documented after the attack. The Israeli military has continued its strikes on Lebanon, despite a ceasefire that came into effect on April 17th and was later extended for 45 days on May 15th under U.S. mediation. Authorities in Lebanon say the ongoing attacks have contributed to widespread displacement and destruction across the country. Israel had launched intensified airstrikes on Lebanon on March 2nd, including operations in the south, while also occupying several towns during the escalation. The Lebanese government has stated that more than 1 million people have been displaced as a result of the violence. According to Lebanon's health ministry, nearly 3,000 people have been killed in Israeli strikes since March 2nd. Despite the ceasefire agreement, Israeli forces have reportedly continued attacks and demolitions in southern Lebanon, while Hezbollah has also carried out retaliatory strikes, accusing Israel of violating the truce. The situation remains highly tense as ceasefire arrangements continue to face challenges on both sides.
1: Joining us now is political analyst Javed Rana from the Pakistani capital. Javed, welcome to Turkey's Diplomacy.
2: Thank you, Umar.
1: Javed, President Trump was ready to launch a major military strike on Iran today, but Gulf allies have now stepped in, asking for more time. What does it say about the shifting balance of power in the Middle East that it is Riyadh and Doha, not Washington, who are setting the pace here?
2: Well, I'm not certain that he was ready to strike Iran again, because these kind of statements he's been making time and again. You may recall when he was about to extend the so-called ceasefire agreement, then he said that on the request of Pakistan, he has extended the ceasefire indefinitely. Again, once again, now he has now essentially hidden himself these Gulf states, and he's just using a pretext. He knows that all options for the war are ranging from bad to the worst. But certainly the point that you are raising in your question is very relevant, that now the Gulf states, which at one particular point of time were eager to continue with this war, have now realized that the war is going to be a bigger problem for them. It is not going to bring an end to the Iranian government in Tehran. That is a conclusion which by and large have been drawn even by the apartheid Israel and also by the Pentagon. So what options are there? This is a critical point on which now every country is thinking about, which is a part of this war directly or indirectly. Now the UAE, which we know is a forward post of apartheid Israel in the Middle East, I think coming request from the UAE is important, because Iranians, it looks like that during these so-called Operation Freedom, when these to unblock the state of the Hormuz, and Iranians started retaliating against UAE. And then I think just 36 hours ago, there was attack on UAE's nuclear reactor. That came from as going by the indication by the UAE from the Saudi side. So again, it looks like it is a kind of a situation where all these Gulf states are trying to protect their critical geostrategic security.

0: interest, and they have reached to a conclusion that the U.S. is a part of the problem and is not part of the solution, and so-called security umbrella, which has been there for the last 35 years, since early 90s, that security umbrella at the end of the we have seen that has turned out to be a bigger part of the problem. It, instead of providing a security shelter, security umbrella to the Gulf state, it has turned out to be a security liability for these Gulf states. So in that broader context, now these Gulf states want this war to come to an end, and then what happens after this war? That is the question which actually you are asking for. And I think that is my understanding, is that the probably now all these Gulf states are diversifying their security umbrella. They are seeking help from Pakistan, like Qatar, like Saudi Arabia has already a defense pact. And the other countries are also looking for some kind of the security umbrella. We know that the UAE has already have a good arrangement with the apartheid Israeli. It has a kind of a security arrangement which no other Gulf state has. So the broader context is something we've been discussing time and again, that now there is a greater possibility, it is simply a matter of time, that these Gulf states will have the security umbrella from the Turkey, from Pakistan, in form of some kind of the military alliance. What is going to be shape of that military alliance, that may be something premature to predict, but it looks like that the Americans are not there in the new security architecture that is likely to take place once this war is over. But again, the bigger question is that will Donald Trump go for some kind of strikes once again, or will there be a complete resumption of the hostilities? My understanding is that even if these talks fail, the chances of which are quite high, the possibility is there that the Donald Trump may go for resumption of a war, but it may not long last. It may be a short-lived. It may be a matter of few days, where which, on the basis of which Donald Trump can declare his so-called possible military victory over Iran, and then it will be end of the war, end of everything. That is going to help Americans not to provide any monetary concessions to Iran, which Iran has been looking for, because Iran want end of all the direct and indirect economic sanction. I think that is where the real problem lies, because the apartheid Israel is totally opposed to this idea, and it has been pressurizing American not to provide any concession to Iran. Nonetheless, Pakistan is still active. Pakistan has been putting a lot of diplomatic efforts. So the possibility of the resumption of the talks cannot be ruled out. But what is going to be shape of it? Because I don't think the Iranians are going to give kind of the concessions that the Americans are looking for. But something certainly can happen. Some kind of middle ground can take place. But it really depends on how far Americans are willing to provide concessions to the Iranians.
1: Javed, building on what you just said, let's create a hypothetical situation and say if talks fail in the next 2 to 3 days, the region is expected to go back to the brink. How prepared is the world for that outcome, and who will bear the responsibility if diplomacy collapses?
0: I think the immediate casualty of resumption of hostilities is going to be the Gulf states, more particularly UAE. I don't think the Iranians are going to spare UAE. UAE is going to be hit hard, something the Iranians are pointing out. So I think that is a likely possibility. UAE's nuclear reactor is going to be hit, which means that it is the 57% of the consumption of the electricity in the UAE is coming from that nuclear reactor. So this will be a recipe for disaster for the UAE. And then more importantly, the oil refineries of the UAE are going to be destroyed. So it really depends what kind of targets Donald Trump is going to undertake. If he is going to hit the oil refineries of Iran, I don't think the Iranians are going to spare any oil refineries in the region. Maybe Oman could possibly be an exception. Maybe Saudi Arabia could possibly be an exception, given the fact that Pakistan has a defense pact and Iran knows that there could be a consequences. I think the Kuwait and UAE

0: They are going to be hit hard along with Qatar. So I think the situation could turn very bad for the international economy. It means that there is going to be unprecedented price hike, inflation, and even the possibility of initial signs of famine in some countries, because it's not just the energy supplies which have been passing through the Strait of the Hormuz. We should not ignore the fact that the a significant quantity of the fertilizer that also passes through the Strait of the Hormuz from the Gulf states to the elsewhere in the world. So I think it is going to come down very hard on more particularly on the Asian countries, which largely depends on the Strait of the Hormuz. Let's not forget that the 84% supplies, more particularly of the energies, that come through the Strait of the Hormuz when it comes to the Asian countries. So the broader context, my understanding is that this war is going to play havoc whenever it is resumed, and it depends how long it can last. But it looks like that if this war is short-lived, then Gulf states will have to make some kind of a regional arrangement, where I believe that the Iranians are going to certainly demonstrate their sovereignty over the Strait of the Hormuz.
1: Javed, last week we saw President Trump visiting China. Today, Putin is in Beijing. Xi and Putin have called each other friends, and they describe their relationship as a stabilizing force. Javed, tell me, is China the world's most important diplomatic address at this point?
0: There's no doubt about it, but China plays very silently. I mean, it plays through the economic tools, and when it comes to the political and the military interests of China, I think it operates very silently in a manner that nobody notices. My understanding is that China has been providing all kind of the weaponry support to the Russia in its war against the Ukraine. We know that the Ukraine is being provided all kind of help, more particularly from the European Union. And I think in that broader context, both countries, China and Russia, they strongly believe that the liberal political order in the world, by and large, is very close to collapse. And they're coordinating, they're cooperating, and they're coming up with the alternative system. And we know that the BRIC is there, and we know that the work is underway on how to come up with an alternative Swiss system, an alternative banking system, and all kind of alternative mechanism through which an alternative economy can be run through. So that is a very much there. And with this war in the Middle East, I believe that the petrol dollar is going to further weak. And that means that there is going to be rise of yuan, the Chinese currency. And with the Russia showing, flexing military muscles against the Ukraine, which means indirectly against the Europeans, I don't think this liberal political order is going to long last. It is playing its last innings, and many compare Donald Trump with the Gorbachev, the last head of the ex Soviet Union. The situation is very different. USA is going to restrict itself largely to the Western Hemisphere. So this war is going to come down very hard on the Donald Trump, and both President Putin and President Xi, I think they are playing a critical role. And these talks happening in Beijing, actually it is a determining the geostrategic influence of the Americans in the Middle East. I think both countries are on one page when it comes to on how to handle Americans in the Middle East. There has been a lot of exchange of niceties when Donald Trump was there in Beijing, but certainly China had warned Donald Trump that it should not provide any kind of the military help to the Taiwan, otherwise there is a possibility of conflict. So these kind of the statement, I think I have not heard any time in the past. That shows that the China has now reached to a point where it believes that it is an equally military force, it is an equal economic force, it is an equally a force which can demonstrate its capacity and capability in the artificial intelligence, which has turned out to be now a critical tool to determine the future of the world.

0: Javed, yesterday we were talking about Modi's trip to the UAE, and we were discussing how deals worth billions of dollars were signed. And after the UAE, he went to the Netherlands, Norway, Sweden, and Italy. So five countries in one tour. Now they're saying that the India-EU free trade agreement has been called, they're labeling it as such, as the mother of all deals. Javed, if it delivers, what will be a, how would their relationship look like? How would an India-Europe relationship look like for the broader balance of power in Asia and beyond?
1: Well, I think this is emerging another alternative bloc. We should not ignore the fact that India is the most populated country in the world. It has around 1.4 billion population, far more than the entire Europe. And then why situation has reached to this point where India had to strike a mother of all deals? It is because of the policies of the Donald Trump. Donald Trump came out with the imposition of 50% tax, and then sometime even he imposed 100% tax on the imports of the Chinese at one point of time. So with the in a similar fashion, he was imposing heavy duty, heavy tax on the imports coming from Europe. So all these countries now are watching their own economic interests, and they are having their own separate deals, and the net losers are the Americans, net losers not in terms of economy also, but also the political influence that the Americans enjoyed over Europe over the period of time, over India in a similar fashion. And I think if this deal go through, I mean, that it has a huge potential. Both Europe and India can double their trade by year 2032. But again, we should not also ignore that at the same time, this deal, this free agreement with Europe, that also means that it is also going to give somewhat tough time to the Chinese, because China has been exporting a lot of products to the European countries. So certainly it is going to also affect the Chinese economy. But given the fact that China has achieved a kind of success in EV, in a renewed energy, which no other country in the world has achieved. So it is a very hard for the Indians to beat China, or for that matter, Europe cannot beat China. Even the Americans cannot beat China. So China has a clear edge when it comes to the renewable energy. I think the future obviously lies with China. India and Europe, they are simply struggling. How far their struggle would be successful, I think this is still premature at this particular point of time.
0: Political analyst Javed Rana, thank you so much for that analysis. It was a pleasure having you on Turkey's Diplomacy. That brings us to the end of our program. Thanks for joining us. Bye for now.

0: On the high plains of northeast Colorado, where Highway 52 cuts through cattle country and oil fields, Trump voters say the economic pain from the Iran war is a price they're willing to pay.
1: We visited with about two dozen people and 2 days of travel.
0: Reuters correspondent Brad Brooks talked with voters across Morgan and Weld counties, which haven't voted for a Democrat in a presidential election since 1964. At Stubbs Liquor Store in Wiggins, the price of gas runs $4.34 a gallon. That's where he spoke with Stubbs employee Tanya Bruyé.
1: Tanya said that when she goes to the grocery store, she's left wondering where all her money is and that it's in the tank of her car.
0: He also talked to Amy Van Duyen, who also works there.
1: Amy talked about how she used to be able to fill up her car for $36, and now that only gets her half a tank.
0: The higher prices have not shaken their belief in and support of President Donald Trump, who won surrounding

0: County by 49 percentage points in 2024.
1: We heard almost uniformly people support President Trump. People absolutely in lockstep believe that we should be engaging in this war with Iran. And nearly everyone said they are willing to pay higher prices at the pump if it means trying to keep nuclear weapons out of Iran's hands.
0: This is despite Trump's falling support on financial matters nationwide. Only 30% of U.S. adults approved of Trump's handling of the economy as of May, according to a Reuters Ipsos poll, an issue that had long been one of his political strengths. In the unincorporated town of Rogan was Mike Urbanowitz, a 66-year-old trader with multiple college degrees whose farming cooperative moves 150 truckloads of grain each day. He voted three times for Trump, but like many interviewed by Reuters, he considers himself a political independent, saying he distrusts the Republican Party nearly as much as their Democratic foes, but is still backing the president on this issue.
1: He explained that he doesn't think gas prices are going to come down until the fall. That is hurting his industry. It's hurting the farmers around there. But he still believes that it's worth it to keep nuclear weapons out of Iran's hands.
0: So while surveys show Trump's popularity falling, his supporters here are still sticking with him.
2: Japan's economy grew an annualized 2.1% in the first quarter. Data showed on Tuesday, a sign it was on a solid recovery path before the energy shock caused by the Middle East conflict muddled the outlook. The increase in Japan's real gross domestic product was bigger than the media market forecast for a 1.7% gain and followed a revised 0.8% rise in the previous October to December quarter. On a quarter-to-quarter basis, the economy grew 0.5% compared with the median market forecast for a 0.4% gain. The data comes as Takaichi plans to draft a supplementary budget in a bid to safeguard growth, as consumers face soaring prices of everything from energy to rice due to the Middle East conflict. Analysts expect growth to slow in the coming quarters as the fallout from the Middle East conflict, which has caused an unprecedented disruption to global energy, intensifies. The Bank of Japan said it expected consumer prices to rise 2.8% in the current fiscal year, compared with the 1.9% previously forecast due to the impact of the conflict. It also slashed its fiscal 2026 growth forecast to 0.5% from 1.0% and for next year trimmed its projection to 0.7% from 0.8%. Japan is also believed to have spent tens of billions of dollars in the market to boost the value of yen, which has weakened in recent months due to the global uncertainty, as well as the gap between U.S. and Japanese interest rates.

Every story is part of a bigger picture. This is a global conversation, live and unfiltered. The defining issues of our age, the decisions that shape debate, every story counts. A fast-changing world told through stories that endure. Events that define economies, societies, and political landscapes. Eight News. Perspectives change. Truth remains. Discover the truth for justice.

I'm Sue Dozier with your global weather update. Let's start. Across much of Europe, light clouds are moving quickly across the region. Athens will be cloudy at 25 degrees, while Ankara is rainy at 17. Farther west, colder conditions take hold for most of the continent. Rome is partly cloudy at 23 degrees, and Berlin is cloudy at 19. In the Balkans, temperatures remain on the colder side. Tirana is partly cloudy at 24 degrees, while Pristina has similar weather at 19. The Middle East warms up today, though. Mecca peaks at 42 degrees, and Baghdad is partly cloudy at 33. In Central Asia, Almaty is cloudy at 20 degrees, while Baku is partly cloudy for today. Farther east, Bangkok has a thunderstorm at 35 degrees, and Urumqi is partly cloudy at 16. Across Africa, Casablanca is partly cloudy at 26 degrees, while Tripoli is sunny at 22. In North America, Toronto is cloudy, and Los Angeles is partly cloudy at 28. In South America, Buenos Aires is at 14 degrees, while Caracas is cloudy at 25. Across Oceania, Sydney is partly cloudy at 19 degrees, while Port Moresby is at 30 for today. That's the latest global weather update. Stay tuned for more news and forecast your NA News.

Türkiye celebrates the 106th anniversary of the start of the War of Independence, the commemoration of Atatürk, Youth and Sports Day all across the nation. President Recep Tayyip Erdoğan commemorated the 106th anniversary of May 19th, commemoration of Atatürk, Youth and Sports Day in a message shared by the Turkish Communications Directorate. The first ceremony took place at Atatürk's mausoleum in Ankara with Turkish Minister of Youth and Sports and his fellow bureaucrats. May 19 marks the day when Mustafa Kemal Atatürk, the founder of modern Türkiye, arrived in the Black Sea city of Samsun from Istanbul in 1919 to launch the War of Independence, which eventually led to the establishment of the Republic of Türkiye in 1923. In 1938, Atatürk dedicated May 19 to the youth of the Turkish nation as Youth and Sports Day. It remains a national holiday that features young people participating in sporting and cultural activities, with official ceremonies held throughout the country.

0: Gaza. The group of 54 vessels had set sail for a third time on Thursday from southern Turkey. Earlier attempts to deliver aid to Gaza were intercepted by Israel in international waters. Israel's foreign ministry called on all participants in this provocation to change course and turn back immediately. Supporters in Athens watched as live video showed military boats approaching the vessels. The group named some two dozen Turks among those on the intercepted vessels, some 250 nautical miles from Gaza. Coordinator Antonis Faras demanded the safe passage of the rest of the flotilla.
1: We are claiming that this is a kidnapping happening in international water. This is an illegal act of piracy, and this is one more reason to make sure that the governments and the citizens of the world condemn Israel and cut off ties with this apartheid regime.
0: Palestinians and international aid bodies, along with Turkey and a number of other countries, say supplies reaching Gaza are still insufficient. That's despite a ceasefire reached in October that includes guarantees of increased aid. Most of Gaza's more than 2 million people have been displaced, many now living in bombed-out homes and makeshift tents. Israel, which controls all access to the Gaza Strip, denies withholding supplies for its residents. Its foreign ministry said more than 1.58 million tonnes of humanitarian aid have entered Gaza since the ceasefire.
2: Israeli warplanes carried out an airstrike on a residential home in the Fallujah area of the Jabalia refugee camp in the northern Gaza Strip, according to local Palestinian sources. Footage circulating from the area captured the moment of the powerful explosion as smoke and debris rose above the camp. Witnesses said the strike caused panic among residents and displaced families living nearby, with civilians rushing through the streets as emergency crews and local residents attempted to reach the targeted area. Initial reports indicated that the attack caused significant destruction to the home and surrounding buildings in the densely populated camp. The Jabalia refugee camp has witnessed repeated bombardments during ongoing Israeli military operations in northern Gaza, where humanitarian conditions continue to deteriorate amid widespread displacement, shortages of food and medicine, and damage to civilian infrastructure. Local residents said many families remain trapped in difficult living conditions as attacks continue across the area. Israeli strikes in Jabalia and surrounding northern Gaza areas have repeatedly targeted residential buildings, sheltering civilians and displaced Palestinians during recent months of intensified military operations. Rescue and civil defense teams were reportedly continuing search and recovery operations following the latest strike, while no immediate statement was issued by the Israeli military regarding the attack. Hot meals were distributed to displaced Palestinians in the central Gaza Strip city of Deir al-Balah as humanitarian conditions across the enclave continue to deteriorate amid ongoing conflict, displacement, and severe shortages of essential supplies. Large numbers of displaced families gathered at aid distribution points to receive cooked meals provided by humanitarian organizations and local volunteers. Many residents, including children and elderly civilians, were seen waiting in long lines as food insecurity continues to worsen throughout Gaza. Aid workers said thousands of Palestinians have become increasingly dependent on humanitarian assistance due to the continued Israeli military operations and restrictions affecting the entry of food, fuel, and relief supplies through border crossings. Local organizations warned that many families are struggling to secure even one daily meal. Residents in Deir al-Balah reported that the rising cost and scarcity of food products have made it nearly impossible for displaced people to meet their basic needs without external assistance. Families living in temporary shelters and overcrowded camps also continue to face shortages of clean water, medicine, and sanitation services. Humanitarian agencies have repeatedly warned that the situation in Gaza is becoming more critical by the day, with growing concerns over malnutrition, especially among children and vulnerable civilians. Relief organizations continue efforts to expand food assistance despite difficult operating conditions and limited resources in the besieged territory. A funeral ceremony was held in front of Nasser Hospital in the city of Khan Yunis for Palestinian Mohammed Abdusalam Abu Shaab, who was killed in an Israeli attack targeting an area where civilians were present in the city. Abu Shaab's one-month-old baby was also brought to the ceremony held outside the hospital. The infant was taken to the hospital where his father's body had been placed following the attack in the Bani Suhaila Junction area of Khan Yunis. During the emotional scene at the hospital, relatives of Abu Shaab wept beside his body. One person was seen holding the baby and bringing him close to his father's lifeless body for a final farewell, creating a deeply heartbreaking atmosphere. The Israeli army reportedly carried out the attack using a drone strike in the Bani Suhaila Junction in eastern Khan Yunis, targeting an area where civilians were present. Following the attack, Abu Shaab's body was transferred to Nasser Hospital in the city, where the funeral arrangements were held.
3: Well, thank you very much.
4: Can you speak a little bit about your pulse on Truth Social on Iran, and what was the decision that why you didn't attack Iran?
3: Well, other countries have come to me and they've said we were getting ready to do a very major attack tomorrow. And I put it off for a little while, hopefully maybe forever, but possibly for a little while, because we've had very big discussions with Iran. And we'll see what they amount to. I was asked by Saudi Arabia, Qatar, UAE and some others, if we could put it off for 2 or 3 days, a short period of time, because they think that they are getting very close to making a deal. And if we can do that where there's no nuclear weapon going into the hands of Iran, I think, and if they're satisfied, we will be probably satisfied also. We've informed Israel. We've informed other people in the Middle East that have been involved with us. And, you know, it's a very positive development, but we'll see whether or not it amounts to any periods of time where we thought pretty much getting close to making a deal and didn't work out. But this is a little bit different. Now, we're ready going tomorrow very big and not something I wanted to do, but we have no choice because we cannot let Iran have a nuclear weapon. Yeah. We're not going to let Iran have a nuclear weapon. So I was called by these three countries plus others, and they're dealing directly with our people and right now Iran. And there seems to be a very good chance that they can work something out. If we can do that without bombing the hell out of them, I'd be very happy. Please. I put it off for a little while, hopefully maybe forever.
5: U.S. President Donald Trump said on Monday that he had paused the planned attack on Iran after Tehran sent a new peace proposal to Washington, adding there was now a, quote, very good chance of reaching a deal limiting Iran's nuclear program.
3: And there seems to be a very good chance that they can work something out. If we can do that without bombing the hell out of them, I'd be very happy. Please.
5: No such attack had previously been announced, and Reuters could not determine whether any preparations had been made. Speaking to reporters gathered for an unrelated announcement, Trump said leaders of Saudi Arabia, Qatar, the UAE, and others had urged him to hold off. Earlier, Trump posted a similar message on Truth Social. The post came after Iran confirmed its proposal had been passed to the United States through Pakistan. A Pakistani source confirmed that claim, but suggested talks remain difficult as both sides, quote, keep changing their goalposts. A senior Iranian source said the offer focuses on ending the war, reopening the Strait of Hormuz, and lifting maritime sanctions, conditions similar to a previous proposal that Trump rejected as, quote, garbage last week. The source also said the U.S. had agreed to release part of Iran's frozen funds and allow limited nuclear activity under international oversight. Washington has not confirmed any agreement in the talks. A separate report in Iranian media about easing oil sanctions was denied by a U.S. official. A fragile ceasefire remains in place after 6 weeks of war that followed U.S.-Israeli airstrikes on Iran. However, drones have been launched from Iraq towards Gulf countries, apparently by Iran and its allies.

0: U.S. President Donald Trump says he's holding off on a planned attack of Iran. Trump made this announcement on his Truth Social platform. He said he made the decision after talking to the leaders of Saudi Arabia, the United Arab Emirates, and Qatar. Now, interestingly enough, Trump described it as, quote, our attack on Iran. It's not unclear if he meant to include the Gulf Arab states, which have been increasingly worried about Iran. There have been some thoughts that some may be trying to reach deals with Iran. Others, like the UAE, have sharpened their language against Iran, accusing it of committing terrorism or piracy by holding its stranglehold on the Strait of Hormuz, through which about 20% of natural gas and crude oil once passed. Now, it remains unclear what this is going to mean for the ongoing ceasefire. It's been shaky, to say the least. Just this weekend, we saw an attack on the Barakah nuclear power plant here in the United Arab Emirates. Now, the UAE hasn't said who it believes is responsible, but Iran and Iranian-backed Shia militias launched numerous drone attacks during the war. Iran itself hasn't claimed it, but it continues to show people in the street armed with weapons, insisting they're ready to resume the fight. But all sides here seem to be wanting to try to negotiate, but there's just no sign of any breakthrough, particularly over the Strait of Hormuz, Iran's nuclear program, or other issues that make the Middle East just remain on edge.
1: World Health Organization Director General Tedros Adhanom Ghebreyesus said there are at least 500 suspected cases and 130 suspected deaths from Ebola since the new outbreak began. The virus spread undetected for at least a few weeks since the first person died of the virus, health experts and aid workers said, and the delayed response is now complicating efforts to curb the outbreak. That is in addition to one confirmed death and one confirmed case in Kampala, Uganda, and 30 cases being confirmed in the Democratic Republic of Congo from the northeastern province of Ituri. While Congo has experience tackling Ebola, the late detection and quick spread of this outbreak have alarmed health experts.
2: Early on Sunday, I declared a public health emergency of international concern over an epidemic of Ebola disease in the Democratic Republic of the Congo and Uganda. This is the first time a director general has declared a FIC before convening an emergency committee. I did not do this lightly. I did it in accordance with Article 12 of the International Health Regulations, after consulting the ministers of health of both countries, and because I'm deeply concerned about the scale and speed of the epidemic.
3: This is a severe and potentially devastating outbreak, and until the outbreak is over in Africa, it will not be all clear everywhere. There are lots of implications, not just about Ebola, but about healthcare systems, about travel, about the World Cup. And what we've seen is a very proactive briefing from the U.S. Centers for Disease Control and Prevention, so that's encouraging. This is a reminder, though, that it's essential that we have global collaboration. There are parts of the world where we as Americans really can't access. And that's what the World Health Organization is for. It's essential that the CDC doctors and scientists and laboratory specialists who know how to diagnose and treat and stop Ebola can do their jobs. And so this is really a test case to make sure that we have our protections in place. It's really early days still. And what we first have to recognize is that this is a potentially devastating outbreak. Compare it with the West Africa Ebola outbreak from a decade ago. When that outbreak was first identified, there were 40 cases, and it had been going on for weeks or months. When this outbreak is identified, there may be as many as 400 cases. It's already in two or three countries. It's in places that are very hard to access. So this is going to be really tough to manage, and that's why global collaboration is so very important. The concern always is that if you just ban people

0: obviously turning things around and making sure that my focus is in the right place. The last 10 days, there's been a lot of activity which hasn't been as focused, in my view, as it should have been. And I remind myself every day that I was elected into office to serve the people, to serve the country. That's what I believe in, and that's what I'll be getting on with. I will be backing 100%, whoever the candidate is, not quite chosen yet, but soon to be chosen, whoever the Labour candidate is, I'll be 100% behind them. I want the whole of the party, the whole of the movement to come together. Whatever views people may have on the direction of the party, that needs to be put to one side. It's an important by-election. Let's come together and do what we do as a party best, which is to unite as we campaign into this by-election.
1: Cuban President Miguel Díaz-Canel said on Monday that any U.S. military action against Cuba would lead to a, quote, bloodbath and one with incalculable consequences for regional peace and stability. Díaz-Canel issued the warning in a post on X and added that, quote, Cuba does not pose a threat. His post follows an Axios report published a day earlier citing classified intelligence that said Cuba had acquired more than 300 military drones. The report said Cuba had discussed plans to use them to attack the U.S. naval base at Guantanamo Bay, U.S. military vessels, and Key West, Florida. But Cuba said the U.S. was fabricating a case to justify potential military intervention. In Havana, some residents said they would resist any attack.
2: I know for a fact that Cuba is a strong country. The Cubans are very brave, and we're not going to back down. If they come, they'll have to fight, because Cuba will fight back. That's what I can tell you. My country, whether we're hungry or not, no matter what, will fight back. They better not come, because there's going to be a fight, you see.
1: Another resident said he supported talks between the U.S. and Cuba.
3: There must be an agreement between the two sides to talk and negotiate whatever they want, and Cuba must also enforce its laws, do you understand? But they shouldn't invade Cuba. Cuba will defend itself at all times, but it will never hand over the country. It will never hand it over, do you understand?
1: Cuba has come under increasing strain since the United States cut off its energy supplies after arresting the president of its then-ally, Venezuela, in January. Tensions between the two countries have risen sharply in recent days. Reuters reported last week, citing a U.S. Department of Justice source, that prosecutors plan to indict former Cuban leader Raul Castro over Cuba's 1996 shooting down of two planes operated by a humanitarian group.

0: The all-ash protesters ran among clouds of tear gas in Bolivia's La Paz on Monday, May 18th, as anti-government unrest continues to escalate. The unrest erupted when miners marched toward the government palace demanding the resignation of President Rodrigo Paz, who took office just 6 months ago. Local miners are demanding greater access to explosives and fuel, as well as revisions to contracts and the implementation of mining regulations. Miners made up a large part of the protesters, but they were also joined by farmers and other workers. President Rodrigo Paz, a centrist who won a resounding electoral victory last year on promises of market-friendly reforms, now faces a mounting political challenge just months into his term. Bolivia's economic crisis, resulting from declining energy production and a shortage of U.S. dollars, is the worst the country has seen in decades. Fuel shortages are also widespread across the country, following a presidential decree in December 2025 that ended national fuel subsidies, leading to much higher gasoline prices. Pilgrims gathered at Mecca's Grand Mosque before sunrise on Tuesday, May 19th, performing tawaf around the Kaaba as arrivals for this year's Hajj pilgrimage continued ahead of the annual religious gathering. Jordanian pilgrim Hisham al-Matarneh said his journey had been smooth, voicing his happiness to be performing the Hajj.
1: بالنسبة للحج السنة الصحيح مع الظروف المحيطة كان بسلاسة مش طبيعية والمملكة العربية السعودية

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1: The Hajj is an annual pilgrimage that millions of Muslims make to Mecca with the intention of performing religious rites, as taught by Islam's prophet Muhammad to his followers 14 centuries ago. A quota system for visitors to Mecca was introduced in 1987, agreed by member countries of the Organization of Islamic Cooperation, to limit the number allowed by each country to 0.1% of its population. Eid al-Adha, one of Islam's two main festivals and due midway through next week, marks the climax of the annual Hajj pilgrimage. Heavy rainfall has swept across parts of central and eastern China, triggering widespread disruptions. Floodwaters inundated streets, disrupted traffic in some cities, and forced residents to evacuate since Saturday. One person has been confirmed dead, while two others remain missing after torrential rain battered Xiamen County in Hunan Province as of 7 p.m. State broadcaster CCTV reported that a total of 18,406 residents evacuated and basic living supplies in the affected areas have been secured. Rescue efforts, search operations, and infrastructure repairs are ongoing. Record-breaking rainfall was also recorded across several places in the central Chinese province of Hubei, state broadcaster CCTV reported. Several cities in Hubei, including Jingzhou and Zhejiang, suspended work, production, business operations, public transport, and school classes in urban areas during the severe flooding. Authorities in Jingzhou activated a level 3 emergency response for flood control at 7 a.m. Monday after torrential rainfall caused severe waterlogging and heightened flood risks in downtown areas. In Zhejiang, local authorities launched operations to clear rain-stranded vehicles and evacuate 182 residents, according to Hubei Daily.

Helicopters dropped water on the fast-moving Sandy Fire in California's Simi Valley on Monday. The brush fire, driven by strong winds and dry conditions, spread to more than 830 acres, threatening thousands of homes and prompting authorities to order evacuations, local media reported. Video shot by an eyewitness showed helicopters making multiple rounds to drop water near a residential area. Reuters was able to verify the location by the houses, trees, utility poles, and mountains that matched the archive and satellite imagery of the area. The date was verified by original file metadata from the source and corroborating reports from flight tracking data and reports of fires in the area. No older results were found posted online before May 18th. Authorities said they are investigating the cause of the fire.

0: This bricklaying robot has traded in the trial for cutting-edge innovation. 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It takes on one of the toughest, most repetitive jobs on building sites, helping solve the serious shortage of skilled workers. 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
1: When I did the survey, the average age of bricklayer in UK is 46 years, which means nobody's learning it. So in 20 years' time, who is going to build the houses if you need a bricklayer?
0: Walter could be the construction industry's much-needed hero.
1: This robot does 5 bricklayers and 1 laborer in 1 hour, operated by 1 man. It works in all weathers, doesn't need scaffolding, it's got all the plans in its head, it works by itself. All you need to do is supply him with the 2 pallets of bricks and it just flies. The tolerance of the wall is 2 millimeters. To achieve that with a bricklayer, it's probably only 1% who is that good.
0: The bricklaying robot builds walls at about 108 square feet per hour. It uses grooved, robot-ready bricks which allow it to grip, lift, and place. Walter requires a prepared first layer of bricks and must be monitored by trained workers. It is also designed to be more environmentally friendly.
1: It uses a glue so there is no cement. And as you know, mortar, as you know, cement is the biggest polluter of Earth. 6% of CO2 comes out of manufacturing cement and using cement on a building site.
0: With the UK government pushing to build 1.5 million new homes, robots like Walter could be game changers. Talensky says Walter could help attract young people to bricklaying.
1: We've done the research. I promise you, we will not say you will be bricklayer. We will say you will be a robot operator building with bricks. They love it. They enjoy it because it's like playing computer games. The future is we can bring in the young people to work on a building site because they prefer working rather with robot than doing a manual work.

0: On the high plains of northeast Colorado, where Highway 52 cuts through cattle country and oil fields, Trump voters say the economic pain from the Iran war is a price they're willing to pay.
1: We visited with about two dozen people and 2 days of travel.
0: Reuters correspondent Brad Brooks talked with voters across Morgan and Weld counties, which haven't voted for a Democrat in a presidential election since 1964. At Stubbs Liquor Store in Wiggins, the price of gas runs $4.34 a gallon. That's where he spoke with Stubbs employee Tanya Bruyé.
1: Tanya said that when she goes to the grocery store, she's left wondering where all her money is and that it's in the tank of her car.
0: He also talked to Amy Van Duyen, who also works there.
1: Amy talked about how she used to be able to fill up her car for $36, and now that only gets her half a tank.
0: The higher prices have not shaken their belief in and support of President Donald Trump, who won surrounding Morgan County by 49 percentage points in 2024.
1: We heard almost uniformly people support President Trump. People absolutely in lockstep believe that we should be engaging in this war with Iran. And nearly everyone said they are willing to pay higher prices at the pump if it means trying to keep nuclear weapons out of Iran's hands.
0: This is despite Trump's falling support on financial matters nationwide. Only 30% of U.S. adults approved of Trump's handling of the economy as of May, according to a Reuters Ipsos poll, an issue that had long been one of his political strengths. In the unincorporated town of Rogan was Mike Urbanowitz, a 66-year-old trader with multiple college degrees whose farming cooperative moves 150 truckloads of grain each day. He voted three times for Trump, but like many interviewed by Reuters, he considers himself a political independent, saying he distrusts the Republican Party nearly as much as their Democratic foes, but is still backing the president on this issue.
1: He explained that he doesn't think gas prices are going to come down until the fall. That is hurting his industry. It's hurting the farmers around there. But he still believes that it's worth it to keep as they see it, to keep nuclear weapons out of Iran's hands.
0: So while surveys show Trump's popularity falling, his supporters here are still sticking with him.
2: Japan's economy grew an annualized 2.1% in the first quarter. Data showed on Tuesday, a sign it was on a solid recovery path before the energy shock caused by the Middle East conflict muddled the outlook. The increase in Japan's real gross domestic product was bigger than the media market forecast for a 1.7% gain and followed a revised 0.8% rise in the previous October to December quarter. On a quarter-to-quarter basis, the economy grew 0.5% compared with the median market forecast for a 0.4% gain. The data comes as Takaichi plans to draft a supplementary budget in a bid to safeguard growth, as consumers face soaring prices of everything from energy to rice due to the Middle East conflict. Analysts expect growth to slow in the coming quarters as the fallout from the Middle East conflict, which has caused an unprecedented disruption to global energy, intensifies. The Bank of Japan said it expected

consumer prices to rise 2.8% in the current fiscal year, compared with the 1.9% previously forecast due to the impact of the conflict. It also slashed its fiscal 2026 growth forecast to 0.5% from 1.0%, and for next year trimmed its projection to 0.7% from 0.8%. Japan is also believed to have spent tens of billions of dollars in the market to boost the value of yen, which has weakened in recent months due to the global uncertainty, as well as the gap between U.S. and Japanese interest rates.

With the triple whammy of weather, fuel and fertiliser, I think we're likely to see a drop in production right across Australia. I think everyone will be trying to save their money and put it into, just make sure that they can get through to the other end and get to next year and go again. That's the most important bit, is making sure you're right to go next year. You know, doubling or tripling of fertiliser prices is just not something we'd budgeted on. When you did our budgets at the start of the year, we were, budgeting on $800 a tonne urea, and now it's $1,700 a tonne urea, and it's if you can get it. There's still no guarantee that we're going to get it, so... it's just going to be, it's really going to hurt the bottom line, and it makes you think about what crops you're going to put in, and how you're going to fertilise it during the year. Whether you limit the amount of applications or you pull back on how much you actually provide the crop. We've pulled back on our total planning. We're going to let some paddocks just go through with no crop in them. I'll put livestock on those paddocks, and we're going to have a bit more of a livestock focus throughout the year. I think there's potential for more income from the livestock going forward. I think it's inevitable that if we don't have enough fertiliser, we're going to have lower production, and if it's dry, so we're going to have lower production as well. So I think there's every indicator is pointing towards lower production.

0: And so we've now arrived at the era of useful AI, which is really, just really exciting for all of us, because until now, it's been novel, interesting, incredibly exciting, but really, at the enterprise level, many of you have said before, last couple of years, the impact of AI is, and the potential is incredible, but the actual use is minimal. Now it's a taken.
1: 2 years ago when I was here, we had just started with the generative AI journal.
2: Right.
1: Generative AI can, of course, generate content, but remember, it can also generate content to think, generate thoughts, which led us to reasoning, which led us to planning, which led us to the agentic system. So now we now have, for the very first time, useful AI, which is the reason why during the pandemic, we had this going parabolic. Utterly parabolic. You know, people said that AI is going to make us more productive. There's no question about that. What took months now takes weeks. What took weeks now takes days. And what takes days now takes hours. And things that would take an hour, you know, you and I pretty much expected instantly. And so what has really changed is that our ambition has changed. There's no question my ambition has changed. You know, I wanted to be somebody, to do something, make a contribution. But that was the old Jensen. You know, the new Jensen, I got big ambitions now.
3: A U.S. jury ruled against Elon Musk in his lawsuit against OpenAI, finding the artificial intelligence company not liable to the world's richest person for having allegedly strayed from its original mission to benefit humanity. The 9-person jury found Musk waited too long to file his lawsuit and missed a statutory deadline. After a 3-week trial, the jury deliberated less than 2 hours. Musk was a co-founder of OpenAI, which launched in 2015 and went on to create ChatGPT. After investing 38

0: $1 million in its first years, Musk accused OpenAI CEO Sam Altman and his top deputy of shifting into a money-making mode behind his back. Altman and OpenAI claimed there was never a promise to keep OpenAI a nonprofit forever. In fact, they argued Musk knew this and filed his lawsuit because he couldn't have unilateral control over the fast-growing AI developer. The trial saw testimony from Musk, Altman, and his top lieutenant, Greg Brockman, along with Microsoft CEO Satya Nadella and a slew of others in the tech titan's orbit.
1: Well, the judge took the jury's verdict and said that she was going to agree with it. It's a technical legal defense that made no determination on the question of whether there has been a breach of the charitable trust. We think the evidence at trial overwhelmingly proved that, but this is a technical legal decision. And so be it. So we'll go to the Court of Appeals and see what they have to say about it. But we feel strongly that we're right on the law on that and move forward.
2: Nine very committed, very attentive Californians listened to 3 weeks of testimony about what happened at the founding and the development of OpenAI. And it did not take them 2 hours to conclude upon deliberation of hundreds and hundreds of pieces of evidence and days of testimony that Mr. Musk's lawsuit is nothing more than an after-the-fact contrivance that bears no relationship to reality. And they kicked it exactly where it belongs, which is to the side. The finding of the jury confirms that what this lawsuit was a hypocritical attempt to sabotage a competitor and to overcome a long history of very bad predictions about what OpenAI has been and will become.

0: I knew it was going to be tough. I think in the first half we played some of the best football that we've played this season. We were very unfortunate not to score two or three goals. And then there was the story of the season as well. If we cannot do that, make sure that we are extremely efficient, defending sets and moments, not giving anything away to the opponent, and winning the 3 points. We've done what is in our hands, and since the Man City game away, we said it's five games, and it was a hand. We've done four. There is one to go, unless something beautiful happens tomorrow night. I don't know how long I'm going to watch it. I will be there in front of the TV, but I don't know how much I'm going to be able to watch it. I think that's the reality. The biggest ever of Andoni and all the players and all the people that supporters of Bournemouth. I think we are all are, because we know that that means if.
1: They pulled Wemby away.
2: Victor Wembanyama scored 41 points, including 9 in double overtime, as the San Antonio Spurs took down the Oklahoma City Thunder 122-115 in Game 1 of the Western Conference Finals. Wembanyama had 24 rebounds and 3 blocks for the Spurs. Dylan Harper added 24 points, going 8 of 20 from the floor, including 1 for 7 from 3-point range and 7 for 7 from the line, and had 11 rebounds, 6 assists, and 7 steals.
1: Wembanyama, 45.
2: Alex Caruso led the Thunder with 31 points, 2 steals, and 2 blocks. The Thunder also got 26 points and 7 rebounds from Jalen Williams. The Spurs entered halftime up 51-44. The Spurs were outscored by 7 points in the second half, and the teams finished regulation tied at 101.
1: Must stop OKC.
2: Wembanyama shot 3 of 3 from the field and 3 for 3 from the line on the way to their 9 points in double overtime. The Spurs made 27 free throws compared to the Thunder 16. The Spurs out-rebounded the Thunder by 21.
3: Haymaker after haymaker.
4: I feel like it was a great effort from everybody, 1-15. Physically, I'm feeling tired, honestly, but not as much as you would expect. Honestly, it's probably the adrenaline. It's going to come down a little bit. I'm probably going to sleep pretty well tonight. I'm
5: curious if that was in your mind at all, knowing that Shea had got that award and you were in the top three for it. And, did any part of tonight feel personal? Some of your facial expressions kind of look like you were really, really going for it.
4: Yeah, for sure. Everything you just said.
6: What does it feel like to see someone else get the MVP trophy right before you step into, I guess, what is basically the biggest game of your career, and then to have the best performance of your career?
4: Feels like I still got a lot to learn. And I want to get that trophy, many times in my career.
7: Yeah, absolutely. I know what my teammates are capable of, what we're capable of as a team when we bring it. It's just unfortunate I wasn't able to bring my best game tonight, but that's how it goes sometimes. Sometimes you're your best version, sometimes you're not. You got to roll with the punches and stay true to who you are. It's obviously challenging. Very tall, very long, deters a lot of things in the rim. Like I said before, you got to be smart when you go in there. Be patient, but also be aggressive and don't be too timid in there. I think you get caught worrying about it too much and you lose aggression, and that's where they really stranglehold on the game. You got to be able to be aggressive but also be smart.
8: Obviously, you don't. Would rather not have a 9-day break. You're in a good rhythm, and then obviously you got to kind of just sit there and wait and those kind of things. So, I don't know. Ideally, if it was a 3 or 4-day break, that would be nice. But you know, there's good points and bad points. Yep. That we got to come in with toughness, physicality, energy from the jump. Obviously, that's a very tough team. Two really good bigs, two, you know, really good ball handlers, playmakers, scorers. Then you're surrounded with shooters. So, you know, I expect us to have a good attention to detail and effort level.

The world is full of fear, getting whatever it wants. It only cares for five of its children. An enigma. Summoning armies of terror. Instead of wind, rain, or snow, it strangles the poor with oil and spreads death on its soil. Not you nor others. The rich will understand. They tell when it will fail and when and how high it will rise. Before you, there were others who stood strong and brave, and who were blown away like straw. It liked the ones with weak faith, but true life liked the brave ones. But now, you stand before me, challenging, rejecting terror. You come with crowds following you. You are aware of everything. And now you know nothing is as powerful as the truth. A News.

Türkiye celebrates the 106th anniversary of the start of the War of Independence, the commemoration of Atatürk, Youth and Sports Day all across the nation. President Recep Tayyip Erdoğan commemorated the 106th anniversary of May 19th, commemoration of Atatürk, Youth and Sports Day in a message shared by the Turkish Communications Directorate. The first ceremony took place at Atatürk's mausoleum in Ankara with Turkish Minister of Youth and Sports and his fellow bureaucrats. May 19 marks the day when Mustafa Kemal Atatürk, the founder of modern Turkey, arrived in the Black Sea city of Samsun from Istanbul in 1919 to launch the War of Independence, which eventually led to the establishment of the Republic of Turkey in 1923. In 1938, Atatürk dedicated May 19 to the youth of the Turkish nation as Youth and Sports Day. It remains a national holiday that features young people participating in sporting and cultural activities, with official ceremonies held throughout the country.

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1: Eyewitness video showed on Monday Israeli forces boarding and taking control of boats in a flotilla aiming to break the Israeli blockade and bring aid to Gaza. The organizers of the Global Sumud Flotilla said Israeli forces had intercepted 10 of their boats, with contact lost with a total 23 vessels in the eastern Mediterranean. Activist Javier Aparicio was sailing with the flotilla.
2: Once again, the regime of Israel is pretending to be above all sorts of international laws and conscience and committing their crimes in plain sight because they know that the level of impunity that they have achieved is at the top level.
1: Israel said it would not allow any breach of the lawful naval blockade on Gaza. The group of 54 vessels had set sail for a third time on Thursday from southern Turkey. Earlier attempts to deliver aid to Gaza were intercepted by Israel in international waters. Israel's foreign ministry called on all participants in this provocation to change course and turn back immediately. Supporters in Athens watched as live video showed military boats approaching the vessels. The group named some two dozen Turks among those on the intercepted vessels, some 250 nautical miles from Gaza. Coordinator Antonis Faras demanded the safe passage of the rest of the flotilla.
3: We are claiming that this is a kidnapping happening in international water. This is an illegal act of piracy, and this is one more reason to make sure that the governments and the citizens of the world condemn Israel and cut off ties with this apartheid regime.
1: Palestinians and international aid bodies, along with Turkey and a number of other countries, say supplies reaching Gaza are still insufficient. That's despite a ceasefire reached in October that includes guarantees of increased aid. Most of Gaza's more than 2 million people have been displaced, many now living in bombed-out homes and makeshift tents. Israel, which controls all access to the Gaza Strip, denies withholding supplies for its residents. Its foreign ministry said more than 1.58 million tons of humanitarian aid have entered Gaza since the ceasefire.
4: Israeli warplanes carried out an airstrike on a residential home in the Fallujah area of the Jabalia refugee camp in the northern Gaza Strip, according to local Palestinian sources. Footage circulating from the area captured the moment of the powerful explosion as smoke and debris rose above the camp. Witnesses said the strike caused panic among residents and displaced families living nearby, with civilians rushing through the streets as emergency crews and local residents attempted to reach the targeted area. Initial reports indicated that the attack caused significant destruction to the home and surrounding buildings in the densely populated camp. The Jabalia refugee camp has witnessed repeated bombardments during ongoing Israeli military operations in northern Gaza, where humanitarian conditions continue to deteriorate amid widespread displacement, shortages of food and medicine, and damage to civilian infrastructure. Local residents said many families remain trapped in difficult living conditions as attacks continue across the area. Israeli strikes in Jabalia and surrounding northern Gaza areas have repeatedly targeted residential buildings, sheltering civilians and displaced Palestinians during recent months of intensified military operations. Rescue and civil defense teams were reportedly continuing search and recovery operations following the latest strike, while no immediate statement was issued by the Israeli military regarding the attack. Hot meals were distributed to displaced Palestinians in the central Gaza Strip city of Deir al-Balah as humanitarian conditions across the enclave continue to deteriorate amid ongoing conflict, displacement, and severe shortages of essential supplies. Large numbers of displaced families gathered at aid distribution points to receive cooked meals provided by humanitarian organizations and local volunteers. Many residents, including children and elderly civilians, were seen waiting in long lines as food insecurity continues to worsen throughout Gaza. Aid workers said thousands of Palestinians have become increasingly dependent on humanitarian assistance due to the continued Israeli military operations and restrictions affecting the entry of food, fuel, and relief supplies through border crossings. Local organizations warned that many families are struggling to secure even one daily meal. Residents in Deir al-Balah reported that the rising cost and scarcity of food products have made it nearly impossible for displaced people to meet their basic needs without external assistance. Families living in temporary shelters and overcrowded camps also continue to face shortages of clean water, medicine, and sanitation services. Humanitarian agencies have repeatedly warned that the situation in Gaza is becoming more critical by the day, with growing concerns over malnutrition, especially among children and vulnerable civilians. Relief organizations continue efforts to expand food assistance despite difficult operating conditions and limited resources in the besieged territory. A funeral ceremony was held in front of Nasser Hospital in the city of Khan Yunis for Palestinian Mohammed Abdusalam Abu Shaab, who was killed in an Israeli attack targeting an area where civilians were present in the city. Abu Shaab's one-month-old baby was also brought to the ceremony held outside the hospital. The infant was taken to the hospital where his father's body had been placed following the attack in the Bani Suhaila Junction area of Khan Yunis. During the emotional scene at the hospital, relatives of Abu Shaab wept beside his body. One person was seen holding the baby and bringing him close to his father's lifeless body for a final farewell, creating a deeply heartbreaking atmosphere. The Israeli army reportedly carried out the attack using a drone strike in the Bani Suhaila Junction in eastern Khan Yunis, targeting an area where civilians were present. Following the attack, Abu Shaab's body was transferred to Nasser Hospital in the city, where the funeral arrangements were held.
5: Well, thank you very much.
6: Can you speak a little bit about your post on Truth Social on Iran and what was the decision that why you didn't attack Iran?
5: Well, other countries have come to me and they've said we were getting ready to do a very major attack tomorrow. And I put it off for a little while, hopefully maybe forever, but possibly for a little while, because we've had very big discussions with Iran. And we'll see what they amount to. I was asked by Saudi Arabia, Qatar, UAE and some others, if we could put it off for 2 or 3 days, a short period of time, because they think that they are getting very close to making a deal. And if we can do that where there's no nuclear weapon going into the hands of Iran, I think, and if they're satisfied, we will be probably satisfied also. We've informed Israel. We've informed other people in the Middle East that have been involved with us. And, you know, it's a very positive development, but we'll see whether or not it amounts to any periods of time where we thought pretty much getting close to making a deal and didn't work out. But this is a little bit different. Now, we're ready going tomorrow very big and not something I wanted to do, but we have no choice because we cannot let Iran have a nuclear weapon. Yeah, we're not going to let Iran have a nuclear weapon. So I was called by these three countries plus others and they're dealing directly with our people and right now Iran, and there seems to be a very good chance that they can work something out. If we can do that without bombing the hell out of them, I'd be very happy. Please. I've put it off for a little while, hopefully maybe forever.
7: U.S. President Donald Trump said on Monday that he had paused a planned attack on Iran after Tehran sent a new peace proposal to Washington, adding there was now a, quote, very good chance of reaching a deal limiting Iran's nuclear program.
5: And there seems to be a very good chance that they can work something out. If we can do that without bombing the hell out of them, I'd be very happy. Please.
7: No such attack had previously been announced, and Reuters could not determine whether any preparations had been made. Speaking to reporters gathered for an unrelated announcement, Trump said leaders of Saudi Arabia, Qatar, the UAE, and others had urged him to hold off. Earlier, Trump posted a similar message on Truth Social. The post came after Iran confirmed its proposal had been passed to the United States through Pakistan. A Pakistani source confirmed that claim, but suggested talks remain difficult as both sides, quote, keep changing their goalposts. A senior Iranian source said the offer focuses on ending the war, reopening the Strait of Hormuz, and lifting maritime sanctions, conditions similar to a previous proposal that Trump rejected as, quote, garbage last week. The source also said the U.S. had agreed to release part of Iran's frozen funds and allow limited nuclear activity under international oversight. Washington has not confirmed any agreement in the talks. A separate report in Iranian media about easing oil sanctions was denied by a U.S. official. A fragile ceasefire remains in place after 6 weeks of war that followed U.S.-Israeli airstrikes on Iran. However, drones have been launched from Iraq towards Gulf countries, apparently by Iran and its allies.
8: U.S. President Donald Trump says he's holding off on a planned attack of Iran. Trump made this announcement on his Truth Social platform. He said he made the decision after talking to the leaders of Saudi Arabia, the United Arab Emirates, and Qatar. Now, interestingly enough, Trump described it as, quote, our attack on Iran. It's not unclear if he meant to include the Gulf Arab states, which have been increasingly worried about Iran. There have been some thoughts that some may be trying to reach deals with Iran. Others like the UAE have sharpened their language against Iran, accusing it of committing terrorism or piracy by holding its stranglehold on the Strait of Hormuz, through which about 20% of natural gas and crude oil once passed. Now, it remains unclear what this is going to mean for the ongoing ceasefire. It's been shaky, to say the least. Just this weekend, we saw an attack on the Barakah nuclear power plant here in the United Arab Emirates. Now, the UAE hasn't said who it believes is responsible.

0: possible, but Iran and Iranian-backed Shia militias launched numerous drone attacks during the war. Iran itself hasn't claimed it, but it continues to show people in the street armed with weapons, insisting they're ready to resume the fight. But all sides here seem to be wanting to try to negotiate, but there's just no sign of any breakthrough, particularly over the Strait of Hormuz, Iran's nuclear program, or other issues that make the Middle East just remain on edge.
1: World Health Organization Director General Tedros Adhanom Ghebreyesus said there are at least 500 suspected cases and 130 suspected deaths from Ebola since the new outbreak began. The virus spread undetected for at least a few weeks since the first person died of the virus, health experts and aid workers said, and the delayed response is now complicating efforts to curb the outbreak. That is in addition to one confirmed death and one confirmed case in Kampala, Uganda, and 30 cases being confirmed in the Democratic Republic of Congo from the northeastern province of Ituri. While Congo has experienced tackling Ebola, the late detection and quick spread of this outbreak have alarmed health experts.
2: Early on Sunday, I declared a public health emergency of international concern over an epidemic of Ebola disease in the Democratic Republic of the Congo and Uganda. This is the first time a director general has declared a FIC before convening an emergency committee. I did not do this lightly. I did it in accordance with Article 12 of the International Health Regulations, after consulting the ministers of health of both countries, and because I'm deeply concerned about the scale and speed of the epidemic.
3: This is a severe and potentially devastating outbreak, and until the outbreak is over in Africa, it will not be all clear everywhere. There are lots of implications, not just about Ebola, but about healthcare systems, about travel, about the World Cup. And what we've seen is a very proactive briefing from the U.S. Centers for Disease Control and Prevention, so that's encouraging. This is a reminder, though, that it's essential that we have global collaboration. There are parts of the world where we as Americans really can't access. And that's what the World Health Organization is for. It's essential that the CDC doctors and scientists and laboratory specialists who know how to diagnose and treat and stop Ebola can do their jobs. And so this is really a test case to make sure that we have our protections in place. It's really early days still. And what we first have to recognize is that this is a potentially devastating outbreak. Compare it with the West Africa Ebola outbreak from a decade ago. When that outbreak was first identified, there were 40 cases, and it had been going on for weeks or months. When this outbreak is identified, there may be as many as 400 cases. It's already in two or three countries. It's in places that are very hard to access. So this is going to be really tough to manage. And that's why global collaboration is so very important. The concern always is that if you just ban people from coming in, they'll come in a way that doesn't allow them to be monitored. What we did a decade ago with the Ebola epidemic in West Africa was to allow travelers back, but to meet every single one of them at the airport, measure their temperature, track them for symptoms, provide them with a low-cost cell phone and a thermometer and a pack, and then make sure that their local health department connected with them every single day so that if they began to get sick, they could be isolated. I don't know the reasons for the decisions, but Germany is a lot closer to the U.S., and this is a situation where the patient can really go downhill quickly. And so our hearts go out to the family and the patient. Although there are no proven specific treatments and no proven vaccine, that doesn't mean we can't do anything. Intensive care can greatly increase the likelihood of survival, and there are some experimental treatments.

0: that might be effective.
1: A bridge separates Bukavu and the Democratic Republic of Congo from Kamembe in Rwanda. But Congolese people were unable to cross into the neighboring country on Monday following the latest Ebola outbreak in Congo. Rwandan authorities closed the border crossing amid a resurgence of Ebola in Congo's Ituri province, as well as a confirmed case in Goma City. As of Monday, the Congo Health Cluster said there have been 105 suspected Ebola deaths and nearly 400 suspected Ebola cases, with the rare strain of the virus having no approved vaccine. The World Health Organization has declared the outbreak a global health emergency, warning of the risk of regional spread. But Lucien Buhendwa, a Congolese worker who commutes to Bukavu, is worried about his livelihood.
2: This measure shocks me. It shocks. I think I'm not the only one taking it badly. Because it is a measure that falls suddenly. We sleep, we wake up and learn that the borders are being closed.
1: In Goma, residents returning from Gisenyi in Rwanda were still allowed to cross back into Congo after washing their hands with soap and undergoing temperature screening by border hygiene officers. The new controls affect Congolese communities already heavily dependent on Rwanda since the fall of Goma to AFC M23 forces. Many rely on banks in Gisenyi for financial transactions, cross daily for work, school, or trade. And while the health situation is urgent, workers like motorcycle taxi driver Mukingerwa Barabara question if there are not alternative measures to take.
3: Our brothers from Rwanda live on the day's rate. They come to work here every day and in search of a living. There are also those Congolese who go to seek work in Rwanda, and that allows families to survive. For my part, I would like the authorities to take other measures that can help us regarding health, rather than closing the borders, because the borders help us all.

0: Russian President Vladimir Putin visits China this week to meet with his counterpart, Chinese leader Xi Jinping. He comes just a few days after US President Donald Trump was here and also met President Xi. The Kremlin has said that Putin and Xi will discuss global issues, economic ties, and the long-standing partnership between the two countries. This visit also marks the 25th anniversary of the Friendship Treaty signed in 2001. China and Russia's ties have deepened in the recent years, especially after Russia's invasion of Ukraine in 2022, as sanctions from Western countries pushed Moscow to lean on China for trade and diplomatic support. This visit is likely to be closely watched in Washington, as China is trying to keep a stable relation with the US, but at the same time maintaining close ties with Russia.
1: Russia launched a large-scale drone attack on Ukraine's Kharkiv region overnight on Tuesday, resulting in casualties and damage in several areas, according to Ukrainian officials. A 69-year-old woman was killed and three other people were injured, including one child, as confirmed by Ukraine's state emergency service. In the city of Kharkiv, a residential building was destroyed during the attack, with authorities reporting three injuries in the area. Emergency services stated that they were responding to the aftermath of the strikes and assessing the damage caused to civilian infrastructure. Ukraine's Air Force reported that Russia deployed a total of 209 drones in the attack across the country. Out of these, Ukrainian Defense Forces managed to shoot down or jam 180 drones, preventing a larger scale of destruction. Authorities continue to monitor the situation and evaluate the full impact of the drone strikes across the region.
2: Obviously, I recognise that after the local election results, the elections in Wales and Scotland as well, that the first task is

0: do what we do as a party best, which is to unite as we campaign into this by-election.
1: Cuban President Miguel Díaz-Canel said on Monday that any U.S. military action against Cuba would lead to a, quote, bloodbath, and one with incalculable consequences for regional peace and stability. Díaz-Canel issued the warning in a post on X and added that, quote, Cuba does not pose a threat. His post follows an Axios report published a day earlier citing classified intelligence that said Cuba had acquired more than 300 military drones. The report said Cuba had discussed plans to use them to attack the U.S. naval base at Guantanamo Bay, U.S. military vessels, and Key West, Florida. But Cuba said the U.S. was fabricating a case to justify potential military intervention. In Havana, some residents said they would resist any attack.
2: I know for a fact that Cuba is a strong country. The Cubans are very brave, and we're not going to back down. If they come, they'll have to fight, because Cuba will fight back. That's what I can tell you. My country, whether we're hungry or not, no matter what, will fight back. They better not come, because there's going to be a fight, you see.
1: Another resident said he supported talks between the U.S. and Cuba.
3: There must be an agreement between the two sides to talk and negotiate whatever they want, and Cuba must also enforce its laws, do you understand? But they shouldn't invade Cuba. Cuba will defend itself at all times, but it will never hand over the country. It will never hand it over, do you understand?
1: Cuba has come under increasing strain since the United States cut off its energy supplies after arresting the president of its then-ally, Venezuela, in January. Tensions between the two countries have risen sharply in recent days. Reuters reported last week, citing a U.S. Department of Justice source, that prosecutors plan to indict former Cuban leader Raul Castro over Cuba's 1996 shooting down of two planes operated by a humanitarian group.

0: The all-ash protesters ran among clouds of tear gas in Bolivia's La Paz on Monday, May 18th, as anti-government unrest continues to escalate. The unrest erupted when miners marched toward the government palace demanding the resignation of President Rodrigo Paz, who took office just 6 months ago. Local miners are demanding greater access to explosives and fuel, as well as revisions to contracts and the implementation of mining regulations. Miners made up a large part of the protesters, but they were also joined by farmers and other workers. President Rodrigo Paz, a centrist who won a resounding electoral victory last year on promises of market-friendly reforms, now faces a mounting political challenge just months into his term. Bolivia's economic crisis, resulting from declining energy production and a shortage of U.S. dollars, is the worst the country has seen in decades. Fuel shortages are also widespread across the country, following a presidential decree in December 2025 that ended national fuel subsidies, leading to much higher gasoline prices. Pilgrims gathered at Mecca's Grand Mosque before sunrise on Tuesday, May 19th, performing tawaf around the Kaaba as arrivals for this year's Hajj pilgrimage continued ahead of the annual religious gathering. Jordanian pilgrim Hisham al-Matarne said his journey had been smooth, voicing his happiness to be performing the Hajj.
1: بالنسبة للحج السنة الصحيح مع الظروف المحيطة كان بسلاسة مش طبيعية. والمملكة العربية السعودية وفرت كل الإمكانات لتسهيل العملية هاي واجينا ما بتشعرش حتى ما بتشعرش من الطيارة لحد ما وصلنا لهون تشعرش إنه في إشي الوضع طبيعي جدا جدا ما في أي تغيير عن كل سنة حتى السنة الترتيب أكثر والسلاسة بالمعاملات والحركة
0: The Hajj is an annual pilgrimage that millions of Muslims make to Mecca with the intention of performing religious rites, as taught by Islam's Prophet Muhammad to his followers 14 centuries ago. A quota system for visitors to Mecca was introduced in 1987, agreed by member countries of the Organization of Islamic Cooperation, to limit the number allowed.

by each country to 0.1% of its population. Eid al-Adha, one of Islam's two main festivals and due midway through next week, marks the climax of the annual Hajj pilgrimage. Heavy rainfall has swept across parts of central and eastern China, triggering widespread disruptions. Floodwaters inundated streets, disrupted traffic in some cities, and forced residents to evacuate since Saturday. One person has been confirmed dead, while two others remain missing after torrential rain battered Xiamen County in Hunan Province as of 7 p.m. State broadcaster CCTV reported that a total of 18,406 residents evacuated and basic living supplies in the affected areas have been secured. Rescue efforts, search operations, and infrastructure repairs are ongoing. Record-breaking rainfall was also recorded across several places in the central Chinese province of Hubei, state broadcaster CCTV reported. Several cities in Hubei, including Jingzhou and Zhejiang, suspended work, production, business operations, public transport, and school classes in urban areas during the severe flooding. Authorities in Jingzhou activated a level 3 emergency response for flood control at 7 a.m., Monday after torrential rainfall caused severe waterlogging and heightened flood risks in downtown areas. In Zhejiang, local authorities launched operations to clear rain-stranded vehicles and evacuate 182 residents, according to Hubei Daily.

Helicopters dropped water on the fast-moving Sandy Fire in California's Simi Valley on Monday. The brush fire, driven by strong winds and dry conditions, spread to more than 830 acres, threatening thousands of homes and prompting authorities to order evacuations, local media reported. Video shot by an eyewitness showed helicopters making multiple rounds to drop water near a residential area. Reuters was able to verify the location by the houses, trees, utility poles, and mountains that matched the archive and satellite imagery of the area. The date was verified by original file metadata from the source and corroborating reports from flight tracking data and reports of fires in the area. No older results were found posted online before May 18th. Authorities said they are investigating the cause of the fire.

0: This bricklaying robot has traded in the trial for cutting-edge innovation. 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Dr. Jan Talensky is the founder and CEO of JT Lifestyle Homes and the robot's co-developer.
1: When I did the survey, the average age of bricklayer in UK is 46 years, which means nobody's learning it. So in 20 years' time, who is going to build the houses if you need a bricklayer?
0: Walter could be the construction industry's much-needed hero.
1: This robot does 5 bricklayers and 1 laborer in 1 hour, operated by 1 man. It works in all weathers, doesn't need scaffolding, it's got all the plans in its head, it works by itself. All you need to do is supply him with the 2 pallets of bricks and it just flies. The tolerance of the wall is 2 millimeters. To achieve that with a bricklayer, it's probably only 1% who is that good.
0: The bricklaying robot builds walls at about 108 square feet per hour. It uses grooved, robot-ready bricks which allow it to grip, lift, and place. Walter requires a prepared first layer of bricks and must be monitored by trained workers. It is also designed to be more environmentally friendly.
1: It uses a glue so there is no cement. And as you know, mortar, as you know, cement is the biggest polluter of Earth. 6% of CO2 comes out of manufacturing cement and using cement on a building site.
0: With the UK government pushing to build 1.5 million new homes, robots like Walter could be game changers. Talensky says Walter could help attract young people to bricklaying.
1: We've done the research. I promise you, we will not say you will be bricklayer. We will say you will be a robot operator building with bricks.

They love it. They enjoy it because it's like playing computer games. The future is we can bring in the young people to work on a building site because they prefer working rather with robot than doing a manual work.

0: On the high plains of northeast Colorado, where Highway 52 cuts through cattle country and oil fields, Trump voters say the economic pain from the Iran war is a price they're willing to pay.
1: We visited with about two dozen people and 2 days of travel.
0: Reuters correspondent Brad Brooks talked with voters across Morgan and Weld counties, which haven't voted for a Democrat in a presidential election since 1964. At Stubbs Liquor Store in Wiggins, the price of gas runs $4.34 a gallon. That's where he spoke with Stubbs employee Tanya Bruyere.
1: Tanya said that when she goes to the grocery store, she's left wondering where all her money is and that it's in the tank of her car.
0: He also talked to Amy Van Duyen, who also works there.
1: Amy talked about how she used to be able to fill up her car for $36, and now that only gets her half a tank.
0: The higher prices have not shaken their belief in and support of President Donald Trump, who won surrounding Morgan County by 49 percentage points in 2024.
1: We heard almost uniformly people support President Trump. People absolutely in lockstep believe that we should be engaging in this war with Iran. And nearly everyone said they are willing to pay higher prices at the pump if it means trying to keep nuclear weapons out of Iran's hands.
0: This is despite Trump's falling support on financial matters nationwide. Only 30% of U.S. adults approved of Trump's handling of the economy as of May, according to a Reuters Ipsos poll, an issue that had long been one of his political strengths. In the unincorporated town of Rogan was Mike Urbanowitz, a 66-year-old trader with multiple college degrees whose farming cooperative moves 150 truckloads of grain each day. He voted three times for Trump, but like many interviewed by Reuters, he considers himself a political independent, saying he distrusts the Republican Party nearly as much as their Democratic foes, but is still backing the president on this issue.
1: He explained that he doesn't think gas prices are going to come down until the fall. That is hurting his industry. It's hurting the farmers around there. But he still believes that it's worth it to keep nuclear weapons out of Iran's hands.
0: So while surveys show Trump's popularity falling, his supporters here are still sticking with him.
2: Japan's economy grew an annualized 2.1% in the first quarter. Data showed on Tuesday, a sign it was on a solid recovery path before the energy shock caused by the Middle East conflict muddled the outlook. The increase in Japan's real gross domestic product was bigger than the media market forecast for a 1.7% gain and followed a revised 0.8% rise in the previous October to December quarter. On a quarter-to-quarter basis, the economy grew 0.5% compared with the median market forecast for a 0.4% gain. The data comes as Takaichi plans to draft a supplementary budget in a bid to safeguard growth, as consumers face soaring prices of everything from energy to rice due to the Middle East conflict. Analysts expect growth to slow in the coming quarters as the fallout from the Middle East conflict, which has caused an unprecedented disruption to global energy, intensifies. The Bank of Japan said it expected consumer prices to rise 2.8% in the current fiscal year, compared with the 1.9% previously forecast due to the impact of the conflict. It also slashed its fiscal 2026 growth forecast to 0.5% from 1.0% and for next year trimmed its projection to 0.7% from 0.8%. Japan is also believed to have spent tens of billions of dollars in the market to boost the value of yen, which has weakened in recent months due to the global uncertainty, as well as the gap between U.S. and Japanese interest rates.

With the triple whammy of weather, fuel, and fertiliser, I think we're likely to see a drop in production right across Australia. I think everyone will be trying to save their money and put it into, just make sure that they can get through to the other end and get to next year and go again. That's the most important bit, is making sure you're right to go next year. Doubling or tripling of fertiliser prices is just not something we'd budgeted on. When you did our budgets at the start of the year, we were budgeting on $800 a tonne urea, and now it's at $1,600-$1,700 a tonne urea, and it's if you can get it. There's still no guarantee that we're going to get it, so it's just gonna be, it's really gonna hurt the bottom line, and it makes you think about what crops you're gonna put in, and how you're gonna fertilise it during the year. Whether you limit the amount of applications or you pull back on how much you actually provide the crop. We've pulled back on our total planting. We're gonna let some paddocks just go through with no crop in them. I'll put livestock on those paddocks, and we're gonna have a bit more of a livestock focus throughout the year. I think there's potential for more income from the livestock going forward. Oh, I think it's inevitable that if we don't have enough fertilizer, we're gonna have lower production, and if it's dry, so we're gonna have lower production as well. So I think there's every indicator is pointing towards lower production.

0: And so we've now arrived at the era of useful AI, just really exciting for all of us, because until now, it's been novel, interesting, incredibly exciting, but really at the enterprise level, many of you have said before the last couple of years, the impact of AI is, and the potential is incredible, but the actual use is minimal. Now it's a taking.
1: 2 years ago when I was here, we had just started with the generative AI journal.
2: Right.
1: Generative AI can, of course, generate content, but remember, it can also generate content to think, generate thoughts, which led us to reasoning, which led us to planning, which led us to the agentic system. So now we now have, for the very first time, useful AI, which is the reason why generative AI might react to one pair of models. Utterly parabolic. You know, people say that AI is going to make us more productive. There's no question about that. What took months now takes weeks. What took weeks now takes days. And what takes days now takes hours. And things that would take an hour, you and I pretty much expected instantly. And so what has really changed is that our ambition has changed. There's no question my ambition has changed. You know, I wanted to be somebody to do something, make a contribution. But that was the old Jensen. You know, the new Jensen, I got big ambitions now.
3: A U.S. jury ruled against Elon Musk in his lawsuit against OpenAI, finding the artificial intelligence company not liable to the world's richest person for having allegedly strayed from its original mission to benefit humanity. The 9-person jury found Musk waited too long to file his lawsuit and missed a statutory deadline. After a 3-week trial, the jury deliberated less than 2 hours. Musk was a co-founder of OpenAI, which launched in 2015 and went on to create ChatGPT. After investing $38 million in its first years, Musk accused OpenAI CEO Sam Altman and his top deputy of shifting into a money-making mode behind his back. Altman and OpenAI claimed there was never a promise to keep OpenAI a nonprofit forever. In fact, they argued Musk knew this and filed his lawsuit because he couldn't have unilateral control over the fast-growing AI developer. The trial saw testimony from Musk, Altman, and his top lieutenant Greg Brockman, along with Microsoft CEO Satya Nadella and a slew of others in the tech titan's orbit.
4: Well, the judge took the jury's verdict and said that she was going to agree with it. It's a technical legal defense that made no determination on the question of whether there has been a breach of the charitable trust. We think the evidence at trial overwhelmingly proved that, but this is a technical legal decision that came first, and so be it. So we'll go to the Court of Appeals and see what they have to say about it, but we feel strongly that we're right on the law on that, and we'll move forward.
5: 9 very committed, very attentive Californians listened to 3 weeks of testimony about what happened at the founding and the development of OpenAI, and it did not take them 2 hours to conclude upon deliberation of hundreds and hundreds of pieces of evidence and days of testimony that Mr. Musk's lawsuit is nothing more than an after-the-fact contrivance that bears no relationship to reality. And they kicked it exactly where it belongs, which is to the side. The finding of the jury confirms that what this lawsuit was a hypocritical attempt to sabotage a competitor and to overcome a long history of very bad predictions about what OpenAI has been and will become.

0: I knew it was going to be tough. I think in the first half we played some of the best football that we've played this season. We were very unfortunate not to score two or three goals. And then there was the story of the season as well. If we cannot do that, make sure that we are extremely efficient, defending certain moments, not giving anything away to the opponent, and winning the 3 points. We've done what is in our hands, and since the Man City game away, we said it's five games, and it was a hand. We've done four. There is one to go, unless something beautiful happens tonight, tomorrow night. I don't know how long I'm going to watch it. I will be there in front of the TV, but I don't know how much I'm going to be able to watch it, I think. That's the reality. The biggest ever of Andoni and all the players and all the people that are supporters of Bournemouth. I think we are all are because we know that that means if...
1: Victor Wembanyama scored 41 points, including 9 in double overtime, as the San Antonio Spurs took down the Oklahoma City Thunder 122-115 in Game 1 of the Western Conference Finals. Wembanyama had 24 rebounds and 3 blocks for the Spurs. Dylan Harper added 24 points, going 8 of 20 from the floor, including 1 for 7 from 3-point range and 7 for 7 from the line, and had 11 rebounds, 6 assists, and 7 steals. Alex Caruso led the Thunder with 31 points, 2 steals, and 2 blocks. The Thunder also got 26 points and 7 rebounds from Jalen Williams. The Spurs entered halftime up 51-44. The Spurs were outscored by 7 points in the second half, and the teams finished regulation tied at 101.
2: Must stop OKC.
1: Wembanyama shot 3 of 3 from the field and 3 for 3 from the line on the way to their 9 points in double overtime. The Spurs made 27 free throws compared to the Thunder 16. The Spurs out-rebounded the Thunder by 21.
3: Haymaker after haymaker.
4: I feel like it was a great effort from everybody, you know, 1-15. Physically, I'm feeling tired, honestly, but not as much as you would expect. Honestly, it's probably the adrenaline. It's going to come down a little bit. I'm probably going to sleep pretty well tonight.
5: Curious if that was in your mind at all, knowing that Shea had got that award and you were in the top three for it. And, you know, did any part of tonight feel personal? Some of your facial expressions kind of look like you were really, really going for it.
4: Yeah, for sure. Everything you just said.
6: What does it feel like to see someone else get the MVP trophy right before you step into, I guess, what is basically the biggest game of your career, and then to have the best performance of your career?

0: feels like I still got a lot to learn. And I want to get that trophy, you know, many times in my career.
1: Yeah, absolutely. I know what my teammates are capable of, what we're capable of as a team when we bring it. It's just unfortunate I wasn't able to bring my best game tonight, but that's how it goes sometimes. Sometimes you're your best version, sometimes you're not. You got to roll with the punches and stay true to who you are. But yeah, it's obviously challenging. Very tall, very long, deters a lot of things in the rim. Like I said before, you got to be smart when you go in there. Be patient, but also be aggressive and don't be too timid in there. I think you get caught worrying about it too much and you lose aggression, and that's where they really stranglehold on the game. You got to be able to be aggressive, but also be smart.
2: Obviously, you don't. Would rather not have a 9-day break. You know, you're in a good rhythm, and then obviously you got to kind of just sit there and wait and those kind of things. So, I don't know. Ideally, if it was a 3 or 4 day break, that would be nice, but, you know, it's good points and bad points. Yeah. Now we got to come in with toughness, physicality, energy from the jump. Obviously, that was a very tough team. Two really good bigs, two you know, really good ball handlers, playmakers, scorers. Then you're surrounded with shooters. So, you know, I expect us to have a good attention to detail and effort level.
3: Every story is part of a bigger picture. This is a global conversation, live and unfiltered. The defining issues of our age, the decisions that shape debate, every story counts. A fast-changing world told through stories that endure, events that define economies, societies, and political landscapes. A News. Perspectives change, truth remains. Discover the truth for justice.

0: Welcome to A News. I'm Omer Taslim. You're watching Turkey's Diplomacy. Why I say that this is a very significant visit,
1: it can be incredibly helpful.
0: Palestinians from the Gaza Strip.
2: Why those humanitarian aid still stuck?
3: If we put Daesh aside, is this the end of Netanyahu?
1: So many chefs in the kitchen.
3: The end of sanctions.

Türkiye celebrates the 106th anniversary of the start of the War of Independence, the commemoration of Atatürk, Youth and Sports Day all across the nation. President Recep Tayyip Erdoğan commemorated the 106th anniversary of May 19th, commemoration of Atatürk, Youth and Sports Day in a message shared by the Turkish Communications Directorate. The first ceremony took place at Atatürk's mausoleum in Ankara with Turkish Minister of Youth and Sports and his fellow bureaucrats. May 19 marks the day when Mustafa Kemal Atatürk, the founder of modern Türkiye, arrived in the Black Sea city of Samsun from Istanbul in 1919 to launch the War of Independence, which eventually led to the establishment of the Republic of Türkiye in 1923. In 1938, Atatürk dedicated May 19 to the youth of the Turkish nation as Youth and Sports Day. It remains a national holiday that features young people participating in sporting and cultural activities, with official ceremonies held throughout the country.

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1: Eyewitness video showed on Monday Israeli forces boarding and taking control of boats in a flotilla aiming to break the Israeli blockade and bring aid to Gaza. The organizers of the Global Sumud Flotilla said Israeli forces had intercepted 10 of their boats, with contact lost with a total 23 vessels in the eastern Mediterranean. Activist Javier Aparicio was sailing with the flotilla.
2: Once again, the regime of Israel is pretending to be above all sorts of international laws and conscience and committing their crimes in plain sight because they know that the level of impunity that they have achieved is at the top level.
1: Israel said it would not allow any breach of the lawful naval blockade on Gaza. The group of 54 vessels had set sail for a third time on Thursday from southern Turkey. Earlier attempts to deliver aid to Gaza were intercepted by Israel in international waters. Israel's foreign ministry called on all participants in this provocation to change course and turn back immediately. Supporters in Athens watched as live video showed military boats approaching the vessels. The group named some two dozen Turks among those on the intercepted vessels, some 250 nautical miles from Gaza. Coordinator Antonis Faras demanded the safe passage of the rest of the flotilla.
3: We are claiming that this is a kidnapping happening in the international water. This is an illegal act of piracy, and this is one more reason to make sure that the governments and the citizens of the world condemn Israel and cut off ties with this apartheid regime.
1: Palestinians and international aid bodies, along with Turkey and a number of other countries, say supplies reaching Gaza are still insufficient. That's despite a ceasefire reached in October that includes guarantees of increased aid. Most of Gaza's more than 2 million people have been displaced, many now living in bombed-out homes and makeshift tents. Israel, which controls all access to the Gaza Strip, denies withholding supplies for its residents. Its foreign ministry said more than 1.58 million tons of humanitarian aid have entered Gaza since the ceasefire.

0: Israeli warplanes carried out an airstrike on a residential home in the Fallujah area of the Jabalia refugee camp in the northern Gaza Strip, according to local Palestinian sources. Footage circulating from the area captured the moment of the powerful explosion as smoke and debris rose above the camp. Witnesses said the strike caused panic among residents and displaced families living nearby, with civilians rushing through the streets as emergency crews and local residents attempted to reach the targeted area. Initial reports indicated that the attack caused significant destruction to the home and surrounding buildings in the densely populated camp. The Jabalia refugee camp has witnessed repeated bombardments during ongoing Israeli military operations in northern Gaza, where humanitarian conditions continue to deteriorate amid widespread displacement, shortages of food and medicine, and damage to civilian infrastructure. Local residents said many families remain trapped in difficult living conditions as attacks continue across the area. Israeli strikes in Jabalia and surrounding northern Gaza areas have repeatedly targeted residential buildings, sheltering civilians and displaced Palestinians during recent months of intensified military operations. Rescue and civil defense teams were reportedly continuing search and recovery operations following the latest strike, while no immediate statement was issued by the Israeli military regarding the attack. Hot meals were distributed to displaced Palestinians in the central Gaza Strip city of Deir al-Balah as humanitarian conditions across the enclave continue to deteriorate amid ongoing conflict, displacement, and severe shortages of essential supplies. Large numbers of displaced families gathered at aid distribution points to receive cooked meals provided by humanitarian organizations and local volunteers. Many residents, including children and elderly civilians, were seen waiting in long lines as food insecurity continues to worsen throughout Gaza. Aid workers said thousands of Palestinians have become increasingly dependent on humanitarian assistance due to the continued Israeli military operations and restrictions affecting the entry of food, fuel, and relief supplies through border crossings. Local organizations warned that many families are struggling to secure even one daily meal. Residents in Deir al-Balah reported that the rising cost and scarcity of food products have made it nearly impossible for displaced people to meet their basic needs without external assistance. Families living in temporary shelters and overcrowded camps also continue to face shortages of clean water, medicine, and sanitation services. Humanitarian agencies have repeatedly warned that the situation in Gaza is becoming more critical by the day, with growing concerns over malnutrition, especially among children and vulnerable civilians. Relief organizations continue efforts to expand food assistance despite difficult operating conditions and limited resources in the besieged territory. A funeral ceremony was held in front of Nasser Hospital in the city of Khan Yunis for Palestinian Mohammed Abdusalam Abu Shaab, who was killed in an Israeli attack targeting an area where civilians were present in the city. Abu Shaab's one-month-old baby was also brought to the ceremony held outside the hospital. The infant was taken to the hospital where his father's body had been placed following the attack in the Bani Suhaila Junction area of Khan Yunis. During the emotional scene at the hospital, relatives of Abu Shaab wept beside his body. One person was seen holding the baby and bringing him close to his father's lifeless body for a final farewell, creating a deeply heartbreaking atmosphere. The Israeli army reportedly carried out the attack using a drone strike in the Bani Suhaila Junction in eastern Khan Yunis, targeting an area where civilians were present. Following the attack, Abu Shaab's body was transferred to Nasser Hospital in the city, where the funeral arrangements were held.
1: Well, thank you very much.
2: Can you speak a little bit about your post on Truth Social on Iran, and what was the decision that why you didn't attack Iran?

0: Well, other countries have come to me and they've said we were getting ready to do a very major attack tomorrow. And I put it off for a little while, hopefully maybe forever, but possibly for a little while, because we've had very big discussions with Iran. And we'll see what they amount to. I was asked by Saudi Arabia, Qatar, UAE, and some others if we could put it off for 2 or 3 days, a short period of time, because they think that they are getting very close to making a deal. And if we can do that where there's no nuclear weapon going into the hands of Iran, I think, and if they're satisfied, we will be probably satisfied also. We've informed Israel. We've informed other people in the Middle East that have been involved with us. And, you know, it's a very positive development, but we'll see whether or not it amounts to any periods of time where we had, we thought, pretty much getting close to making a deal and didn't work out. But this is a little bit different. Now, we're ready going tomorrow very big and not something I wanted to do, but we have no choice because we cannot let Iran have a nuclear weapon. Yeah, we're not going to let Iran have a nuclear weapon. So I was called by these three countries plus others, and they're dealing directly with our people and right now Iran. And there seems to be a very good chance that they can work something out. If we can do that without bombing the hell out of them, I'd be very happy. Please. I've put it off for a little while, hopefully maybe forever.
1: U.S. President Donald Trump said on Monday that he had paused a planned attack on Iran after Tehran sent a new peace proposal to Washington, adding there was now a, quote, very good chance of reaching a deal limiting Iran's nuclear program.
0: And there seems to be a very good chance that they can work something out. If we can do that without bombing the hell out of them, I'd be very happy. Please.
1: No such attack had previously been announced, and Reuters could not determine whether any preparations had been made. Speaking to reporters gathered for an unrelated announcement, Trump said leaders of Saudi Arabia, Qatar, the UAE, and others had urged him to hold off. Earlier, Trump posted a similar message on Truth Social. The post came after Iran confirmed its proposal had been passed to the United States through Pakistan. A Pakistani source confirmed that claim, but suggested talks remain difficult as both sides, quote, keep changing their goalposts. A senior Iranian source said the offer focuses on ending the war, reopening the Strait of Hormuz, and lifting maritime sanctions, conditions similar to a previous proposal that Trump rejected as, quote, garbage last week. The source also said the U.S. had agreed to release part of Iran's frozen funds and allow limited nuclear activity under international oversight. Washington has not confirmed any agreement in the talks. A separate report in Iranian media about easing oil sanctions was denied by a U.S. official. A fragile ceasefire remains in place after 6 weeks of war that followed U.S.-Israeli airstrikes on Iran. However, drones have been launched from Iraq towards Gulf countries, apparently by Iran and its allies.
2: U.S. President Donald Trump says he's holding off on a planned attack of Iran. Trump made this announcement on his Truth Social platform. He said he made the decision after talking to the leaders of Saudi Arabia, the United Arab Emirates, and Qatar. Now, interestingly enough, Trump described it as, quote, our attack on Iran. It's not unclear if he meant to include the Gulf Arab states, which have been increasingly worried about Iran. There have been some thoughts that some may be trying to reach deals with Iran. Others like the UAE have sharpened their language against Iran, accusing it of committing terrorism or piracy by holding its stranglehold on the Strait of Hormuz, through which about 20% of natural gas and crude oil once passed. Now, it remains unclear what this is going to mean for the ongoing ceasefire. It's been shaky, to say the least. Just this weekend, we saw an attack on the Barakah nuclear power plant here in the United Arab Emirates. Now, the UAE hasn't said who it believes is responsible, but Iran and Iranian-backed Shia militias launched numerous drone attacks during the war. Iran itself hasn't claimed it, but it continues to show people in the street armed with weapons, insisting they're ready to resume the fight. But all sides here seem to be wanting to try to negotiate, but there's just no sign of any breakthrough, particularly over the Strait of Hormuz, Iran's nuclear program, or other issues that make the Middle East just remain on edge.
3: World World Health Organization Director General Tedros Adhanom

0: Gordon Ghebreyesus, said there are at least 500 suspected cases and 130 suspected deaths from Ebola since the new outbreak began. The virus spread undetected for at least a few weeks since the first person died of the virus, health experts and aid workers said, and the delayed response is now complicating efforts to curb the outbreak. That is in addition to one confirmed death and one confirmed case in Kampala, Uganda, and 30 cases being confirmed in the Democratic Republic of Congo from the northeastern province of Ituri. While Congo has experience tackling Ebola, the late detection and quick spread of this outbreak have alarmed health experts.
1: Early on Sunday, I declared a public health emergency of international concern over an epidemic of Ebola disease in the Democratic Republic of the Congo and Uganda. This is the first time a director general has declared a FIC before convening an emergency committee. I did not do this lightly. I did it in accordance with Article 12 of the International Health Regulations, after consulting the ministers of health of both countries, and because I'm deeply concerned about the scale and speed of the epidemic.
2: This is a severe and potentially devastating outbreak, and until the outbreak is over in Africa, it will not be all clear everywhere. There are lots of implications, not just about Ebola, but about healthcare systems, about travel, about the World Cup. And what we've seen is a very proactive briefing from the U.S. Centers for Disease Control and Prevention, so that's encouraging. This is a reminder, though, that it's essential that we have global collaboration. There are parts of the world where we as Americans really can't access. And that's what the World Health Organization is for. It's essential that the CDC doctors and scientists and laboratory specialists who know how to diagnose and treat and stop Ebola can do their jobs. And so this is really a test case to make sure that we have our protections in place. It's really early days still. And what we first have to recognize is that this is a potentially devastating outbreak. Compare it with the West Africa Ebola outbreak from a decade ago. When that outbreak was first identified, there were 40 cases, and it had been going on for weeks or months. When this outbreak is identified, there may be as many as 400 cases. It's already in two or three countries. It's in places that are very hard to access. So this is going to be really tough to manage. And that's why global collaboration is so very important. The concern always is that if you just ban people from coming in, they'll come in a way that doesn't allow them to be monitored. What we did a decade ago with the Ebola epidemic in West Africa was to allow travelers back, but to meet every single one of them at the airport, measure their temperature, track them for symptoms, provide them with a low-cost cell phone and a thermometer and a pack, and then make sure that their local health department connected with them every single day so that if they began to get sick, they could be isolated. I don't know the reasons for the decisions, but Germany is a lot closer to the U.S., and this is a situation where the patient can really go downhill quickly. And so our hearts go out to the family and the patient. Although there are no proven specific treatments and no proven vaccine, that doesn't mean we can't do anything. Intensive care can greatly increase the likelihood of survival, and there are some experimental treatments that might be effective.
3: A bridge separates Bukavu and the Democratic Republic of Congo from Kamembe in Rwanda. But Congolese people were unable to cross into the neighboring country on Monday following the latest Ebola outbreak in Congo. Rwandan authorities closed the border crossing amid a resurgence of Ebola in Congo's Ituri province, as well as a confirmed case in Goma City. As of Monday, the Congo Health Cluster said there have been 105 suspected Ebola deaths and nearly 400 suspected Ebola cases, with their

0: rare strain of the virus, having no approved vaccine. The World Health Organization has declared the outbreak a global health emergency, warning of the risk of regional spread. But Lucien Buhendwa, a Congolese worker who commutes to Bukavu, is worried about his livelihood.
1: This measure shocks me. It shocks. I think I'm not the only one taking it badly, because it is a measure that falls suddenly. We sleep, we wake up and learn that the borders are being closed.
0: In Goma, residents returning from Gisenyi in Rwanda were still allowed to cross back into Congo after washing their hands with soap and undergoing temperature screening by border hygiene officers. The new controls affect Congolese communities already heavily dependent on Rwanda since the fall of Goma to AFC M23 forces. Many rely on banks in Gisenyi for financial transactions, cross daily for work, school, or trade. And while the health situation is urgent, workers like motorcycle taxi driver Mukingerwa Barabara question if there are not alternative measures to take.
2: Our brothers from Rwanda live on the day's rate. They come to work here every day and in search of a living. There are also those Congolese who go to seek work in Rwanda, and that allows families to survive. For my part, I would like the authorities to take other measures that can help us regarding health, rather than closing the borders, because the borders help us all.

0: Russian President Vladimir Putin visits China this week to meet with his counterpart, Chinese leader Xi Jinping. He comes just a few days after US President Donald Trump was here and also met President Xi. The Kremlin has said that Putin and Xi will discuss global issues, economic ties, and the long-standing partnership between the two countries. This visit also marks the 25th anniversary of the Friendship Treaty signed in 2001. China and Russia's ties have deepened in the recent years, especially after Russia's invasion of Ukraine in 2022, as sanctions from Western countries pushed Moscow to lean on China for trade and diplomatic support. This visit is likely to be closely watched in Washington, as China is trying to keep a stable relation with the US, but at the same time maintaining close ties with Russia.
1: Russia launched a large-scale drone attack on Ukraine's Kharkiv region overnight on Tuesday, resulting in casualties and damage in several areas, according to Ukrainian officials. A 69-year-old woman was killed and three other people were injured, including one child, as confirmed by Ukraine's state emergency service. In the city of Kharkiv, a residential building was destroyed during the attack, with authorities reporting three injuries in the area. Emergency services stated that they were responding to the aftermath of the strikes and assessing the damage caused to civilian infrastructure. Ukraine's Air Force reported that Russia deployed a total of 209 drones in the attack across the country. Out of these, Ukrainian Defense Forces managed to shoot down or jam 180 drones, preventing a larger scale of destruction. Authorities continue to monitor the situation and evaluate the full impact of the drone strikes across the region.
2: Obviously, I recognise that after the local election results, the elections in Wales and Scotland as well, that the first task is obviously turning things around and making sure that my focus is in the right place. The last 10 days, there's been a lot of activity which hasn't been as focused, in my view, as it should have been. And I remind myself every day that I was elected to office to serve the people, to serve the country. That's what I believe in, and that's what I'll be getting on with. I will be backing 100% whoever the candidate is, not quite chosen yet, but soon to be chosen, whoever the Labour candidate is, I'll be 100% behind them. I want the whole of the party, whole of the movement to come together. Whatever views people may have on the direction of the party, that needs to be put to one side. It's an important by-election. Let's come together. And

0: This follows an Axios report published a day earlier citing classified intelligence that said Cuba had acquired more than 300 military drones. The report said Cuba had discussed plans to use them to attack the U.S. naval base at Guantanamo Bay, U.S. military vessels, and Key West, Florida. But Cuba said the U.S. was fabricating a case to justify potential military intervention. In Havana, some residents said they would resist any attack.
1: I know for a fact that Cuba is a strong country. The Cubans are very brave, and we're not going to back down. If they come, they'll have to fight, because Cuba will fight back. That's what I can tell you. My country, whether we're hungry or not, no matter what, will fight back. They better not come, because there's going to be a fight, you see.
0: Another resident said he supported talks between the U.S. and Cuba.
2: There must be an agreement between the two sides to talk and negotiate whatever they want, and Cuba must also enforce its laws, do you understand? But they shouldn't invade Cuba. Cuba will defend itself at all times, but it will never hand over the country. It will never hand it over, do you understand?
0: Cuba has come under increasing strain since the United States cut off its energy supplies after arresting the president of its then-ally, Venezuela, in January. Tensions between the two countries have risen sharply in recent days. Reuters reported last week, citing a U.S. Department of Justice source, that prosecutors plan to indict former Cuban leader Raul Castro over Cuba's 1996 shooting down of two planes operated by a humanitarian group.

0: Thal'ai protesters ran among clouds of tear gas in Bolivia's La Paz on Monday, May 18th, as anti-government unrest continues to escalate. The unrest erupted when miners marched toward the government palace demanding the resignation of President Rodrigo Paz, who took office just 6 months ago. Local miners are demanding greater access to explosives and fuel, as well as revisions to contracts and the implementation of mining regulations. Miners made up a large part of the protesters, but they were also joined by farmers and other workers. President Rodrigo Paz, a centrist who won a resounding electoral victory last year on promises of market-friendly reforms, now faces a mounting political challenge just months into his term. Bolivia's economic crisis, resulting from declining energy production and a shortage of U.S. dollars, is the worst the country has seen in decades. Fuel shortages are also widespread across the country, following a presidential decree in December 2025 that ended national fuel subsidies, leading to much higher gasoline prices. Pilgrims gathered at Mecca's Grand Mosque before sunrise on Tuesday, May 19th, performing tawaf around the Kaaba as arrivals for this year's Hajj pilgrimage continued ahead of the annual religious gathering. Jordanian pilgrim Hisham al-Matarneh said his journey had been smooth, voicing his happiness to be performing the Hajj.
1: بالنسبة للحج السنة الصحيح مع الظروف المحيطة كان بسلاسة مش طبيعية. والمملكة العربية السعودية وفرت كل الإمكانات لتسهيل العملية هاي واجينا ما بتشعرش حتى ما بتشعرش من الطيارة لحد ما وصلنا لهون تشعرش إنه في إشي الوضع طبيعي جدا جدا ما في أي تغيير عن كل سنة حتى السنة الترتيب أكثر والسلاسة بالمعاملات والحركة
0: The Hajj is an annual pilgrimage that millions of Muslims make to Mecca with the intention of performing religious rites, as taught by Islam's Prophet Muhammad to his followers 14 centuries ago. A quota system for visitors to Mecca was introduced in 1987, agreed by member countries of the Organization of Islamic Cooperation, to limit the number allowed by each country to 0.1% of its population. Eid al-Adha, one of Islam's two main festivals and due midway through next week, marks the climax of the annual Hajj pilgrimage. Heavy rainfall has swept across parts of central and eastern China, triggering widespread disruptions. Floodwaters inundated streets, disrupted traffic in some cities, and forced residents to evacuate since Saturday.

One person has been confirmed dead, while two others remain missing after torrential rain battered Xiamen County in Hunan Province as of 7 p.m. State broadcaster CCTV reported that a total of 18,406 residents evacuated and basic living supplies in the affected areas have been secured. Rescue efforts, search operations, and infrastructure repairs are ongoing. Record-breaking rainfall was also recorded across several places in the central Chinese province of Hubei, state broadcaster CCTV reported. Several cities in Hubei, including Jingzhou and Zhejiang, suspended work, production, business operations, public transport, and school classes in urban areas during the severe flooding. Authorities in Jingzhou activated a level 3 emergency response for flood control at 7 a.m., Monday after torrential rainfall caused severe waterlogging and heightened flood risks in downtown areas. In Zhejiang, local authorities launched operations to clear rain-stranded vehicles and evacuate 182 residents, according to Hubei Daily.

Helicopters dropped water on the fast-moving Sandy Fire in California's Simi Valley on Monday. The brush fire, driven by strong winds and dry conditions, spread to more than 830 acres, threatening thousands of homes and prompting authorities to order evacuations, local media reported. Video shot by an eyewitness showed helicopters making multiple rounds to drop water near a residential area. Reuters was able to verify the location by the houses, trees, utility poles, and mountains that match the archive and satellite imagery of the area. The date was verified by original file metadata from the source and corroborating reports from flight tracking data and reports of fires in the area. No older results were found posted online before May 18th. Authorities said they are investigating the cause of the fire.

0: This bricklaying robot has traded in the trial for cutting-edge innovation. 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It takes on one of the toughest, most repetitive jobs on building sites, helping solve the serious shortage of skilled workers. 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
1: When I did the survey, the average age of bricklayer in UK is 46 years, which means and nobody's learning it. So in 20 years' time, who is going to build the houses if you need a bricklayer?
0: Walter could be the construction industry's much-needed hero.
1: This robot does 5 bricklayers and 1 laborer in 1 hour, operated by 1 man. It works in all weathers, doesn't need scaffolding, it's got all the plans in its head, it works by itself. All you need to do is supply him with the 2 pallets of bricks and it just flies. The tolerance of the wall is 2 millimeters. To achieve that with a bricklayer, it's probably only 1% who is that good.
0: The bricklaying robot builds walls at about 108 square feet per hour. It uses grooved, robot-ready bricks which allow it to grip, lift, and place. Walter requires a prepared first layer of bricks and must be monitored by trained workers. It is also designed to be more environmentally friendly.
1: It uses a glue so there is no cement, and as you know, mortar, as you know, cement is the biggest polluter of Earth. 6% of CO2 comes out of manufacturing cement and using cement on a building site.
0: With the UK government pushing to build 1.5 million new homes, robots like Walter could be game changers. Talensky says Walter could help attract young people to bricklaying.
1: We've done the research. I promise you, we will not say you will be bricklayer. We will say you will be a robot operator building with bricks. They love it. They enjoy it because it's like playing computer games. The future is we can bring in the young people to work on a building site because they prefer working rather with robot than doing a manual work.

0: 52 cuts through cattle country and oil fields. Trump voters say the economic pain from the Iran war is a price they're willing to pay.
1: We visited with about two dozen people. And 2 days of travel.
0: Reuters correspondent Brad Brooks talked with voters across Morgan and Weld counties, which haven't voted for a Democrat in a presidential election since 1964. At Stubbs Liquor Store in Wiggins, the price of gas runs $4.34 a gallon. That's where he spoke with Stubbs employee Tanya Bruyere.
1: Tanya said that when she goes to the grocery store, she's left wondering where all her money is and that it's in the tank of her car.
0: He also talked to Amy Van Duyen, who also works there.
1: Amy talked about how she used to be able to fill up her car for $36, and now that only gets her half a tank.
0: The higher prices have not shaken their belief in and support of President Donald Trump, who won surrounding Morgan County by 49 percentage points in 2024.
1: We heard almost uniformly people support President Trump. People absolutely in lockstep believe that we should be engaging in this war with Iran, and nearly everyone said they are willing to pay higher prices at the pump if it means trying to keep nuclear weapons out of Iran's hands.
0: This is despite Trump's falling support on financial matters nationwide. Only 30% of U.S. adults approved of Trump's handling of the economy as of May, according to a Reuters Ipsos poll, an issue that had long been one of his political strengths. In the unincorporated town of Rogan was Mike Urbanowitz, a 66-year-old trader with multiple college degrees whose farming cooperative moves 150 truckloads of grain each day. He voted three times for Trump, but like many interviewed by Reuters, he considers himself a political independent, saying he distrusts the Republican Party nearly as much as their Democratic foes, but is still backing the president on this issue.
1: He explained that he doesn't think gas prices are going to come down until the fall, that is hurting his industry, it's hurting the farmers around there, but he still believes that it's worth it to keep as they see it, to keep nuclear weapons out of Iran's hands.
0: So while surveys show Trump's popularity falling, his supporters here are still sticking with him.
2: Japan's economy grew an annualized 2.1% in the first quarter. Data showed on Tuesday, a sign it was on a solid recovery path before the energy shock caused by the Middle East conflict muddled the outlook. The increase in Japan's real gross domestic product was bigger than the media market forecast for a 1.7% gain and followed a revised 0.8% rise in the previous October to December quarter. On a quarter-to-quarter basis, the economy grew 0.5% compared with the median market forecast for a 0.4% gain. The data comes as Takaichi plans to draft a supplementary budget in a bid to safeguard growth, as consumers face soaring prices of everything from energy to rice due to the Middle East conflict. Analysts expect growth to slow in the coming quarters as the fallout from the Middle East conflict, which has caused an unprecedented disruption to global energy, intensifies. The Bank of Japan said it expected consumer prices to rise 2.8% in the current fiscal year, compared with the 1.9% previously forecast due to the impact of the conflict. It also slashed its fiscal 2026 growth forecast to 0.5% from 1.0%, and for next year trimmed its projection to 0.7% from 0.8%. Japan is also believed to have spent tens of billions of dollars in the market to boost the value of yen, which has weakened in recent months due to the global uncertainty, as well as the gap between U.S. and Japanese interest rates.

Yeah, with the triple whammy of weather, fuel and fertiliser, I think we're likely to see a drop in production right across Australia. I think everyone will be trying to save their money and put it into, well, yeah, just make sure that they can get through to the other end and get to next year and go again.

that's the most important bit, is making sure you're right to go next year. You know, doubling or tripling of fertiliser prices is just not something we'd budgeted on. When you did our budgets at the start of the year, we were, you know, budgeting on $800 a tonne urea, and now it's at $1,700 a tonne urea, and it's if you can get it. There's still no guarantee that we're going to get it. So, it's just going to be... Yeah, it's really going to hurt the bottom line, and it makes you think about what crops you're going to put in, and how you're going to fertilise it during the year. Whether you limit the amount of applications or you pull back on how much you actually provide the crop. We've pulled back on our total planting. We're going to let some paddocks just go through with no crop in them. I'll put livestock on those paddocks, and we're going to have a bit more of a livestock focus throughout the year. I think there's potential for more income from the livestock going forward. Oh, I think it's inevitable that if we don't have enough fertiliser, we're going to have lower production, and if it's dry, so we're going to have lower production as well. So I think there's every indicator is pointing towards lower production.

0: And so we've now arrived at the era of useful AI, which is really exciting for all of us, because until now, it's been novel, interesting, incredibly exciting, but really, at the enterprise level, many of you have said before the last couple of years, the impact of AI is, and the potential is incredible, but the actual use is minimal. Now it's a taking.
1: 2 years ago when I was here, we had just started with the generative AI journal.
2: Right.
1: Generative AI can, of course, generate content, but remember, it can also generate content to think, generate thoughts, which led us to reasoning, which led us to planning, which led us to the agentic system. So now we now have, for the very first time, useful AI, which is the reason why during the pandemic we had this one parabolic. Utterly parabolic. You know, people said that AI is going to make us more productive. There's no question about that. What took months now takes weeks. What took weeks now takes days. And what takes days now takes hours. And things that would take an hour, you know, you and I pretty much expected instantly. And so what has really changed is that our ambition has changed. There's no question my ambition has changed. You know, I wanted to be somebody, to do something, make a contribution. But that was the old Jensen. You know, the new Jensen, I got big ambitions now.
3: A U.S. jury ruled against Elon Musk in his lawsuit against OpenAI, finding the artificial intelligence company not liable to the world's richest person for having allegedly strayed from its original mission to benefit humanity. The 9-person jury found Musk waited too long to file his lawsuit and missed a statutory deadline. After a 3-week trial, the jury deliberated less than 2 hours. Musk was a co-founder of OpenAI, which launched in 2015 and went on to create ChatGPT. After investing $38 million in its first years, Musk accused OpenAI CEO Sam Altman and his top deputy of shifting into a money-making mode behind his back. Altman and OpenAI claimed there was never a promise to keep OpenAI a nonprofit forever. In fact, they argued Musk knew this and filed his lawsuit because he couldn't have unilateral control over the fast-growing AI developer. The trial saw testimony from Musk, Altman, and his top lieutenant Greg Brockman, along with Microsoft CEO Satya Nadella and a slew of others in the tech titan's orbit.
4: Well, the judge took the jury's verdict and said that she was going to agree with it. It's a technical legal defense that made no determination on the question of whether there has been a breach of the charitable trust. We think the evidence at trial overwhelmingly proved that, but this is a technical legal decision to make first, and so be it. So we'll go to the Court of Appeals and see what they have to say about it, but we feel strongly that we're right on the law on that and move forward.
5: 9 very committed, very attentive Californians listened to 3 weeks of testimony about what happened at the founding and the development of OpenAI, and it did not take them 2 hours to

conclude upon deliberation of hundreds and hundreds of pieces of evidence and days of testimony that Mr. Musk's lawsuit is nothing more than an after-the-fact contrivance that bears no relationship to reality. And they kicked it exactly where it belongs, which is to the side. The finding of the jury confirms that what this lawsuit was a hypocritical attempt to sabotage a competitor and to overcome a long history of very bad predictions about what OpenAI has been and will become.

0: I knew it was going to be tough. I think in the first half we played some of the best football that we've played this season. We were very unfortunate not to score two or three goals. And then there was the story of the season as well. If we cannot do that, make sure that that we are extremely efficient defending certain moments, not giving anything away to the opponent, and winning the 3 points. We've done what is in our hands, and since the Man City game away, we said it's five games, and it was a hand. We've done four. There is one to go, unless something beautiful happens tonight, tomorrow night. I don't know how long I'm going to watch it. I will be there in front of the TV, but I don't know how much I'm going to be able to watch it, I think. That's the reality. The biggest ever of Andoni and all the players and all the people that are supporters of Bournemouth. I think we are all are because we know that that means if...
1: Victor Wembanyama scored 41 points, including 9 in double overtime, as the San Antonio Spurs took down the Oklahoma City Thunder 122-115 in Game 1 of the Western Conference Finals. Wembanyama had 24 rebounds and 3 blocks for the Spurs. Dylan Harper added 24 points, going 8 of 20 from the floor, including 1 for 7 from 3-point range and 7 for 7 from the line, and had 11 rebounds, 6 assists, and 7 steals. Alex Caruso led the Thunder with 31 points, 2 steals, and 2 blocks. The Thunder also got 26 points and 7 rebounds from Jalen Williams. The Spurs entered halftime up 51-44. The Spurs were outscored by 7 points in the second half, and the teams finished regulation tied at 101.
2: Must stop OKC.
1: Wembanyama shot 3 of 3 from the field and 3 for 3 from the line on the way to their 9 points in double overtime. The Spurs made 27 free throws compared to the Thunder 16. The Spurs out-rebounded the Thunder by 21.
3: Haymaker after haymaker.
4: I feel like it was a great effort from everybody, you know, 1 to 15. Physically, I'm feeling tired, honestly, but not as much as you would expect. Honestly, it's probably the adrenaline. It's going to come down a little bit. I'm probably going to sleep pretty well tonight.
5: Curious if that was in your mind at all, knowing that Shea had got that award and you were in the top three for it. And, you know, did any part of tonight feel personal? Some of your facial expressions kind of look like you were really, really going for it.
4: Yeah, for sure. Everything you just said.
6: What does it feel like to see someone else get the MVP trophy right before you step into, I guess, what is basically the biggest game of your career, and then to have the best performance of your career?
4: Feels like I still got a lot to learn. And I want to get that trophy, you know, many times in my career.
7: Yeah, absolutely. I know what my teammates are capable of, what we're capable of as a team when we bring it. It's just unfortunate I wasn't able to bring my best game tonight, but that's how it goes sometimes. Sometimes you're

0: best version, sometimes you're not. You gotta roll with the punches and stay true to who you are. But yeah, it's obviously challenging. Very tall, very long, deters a lot of things at the rim. Like I said before, you got to be smart when you go in there. Be patient, but also be aggressive and don't be too timid in there. I think you get caught worrying about it too much and you lose aggression, and that's where they really stranglehold on the game. You got to be able to be aggressive but also be smart.
1: Obviously, you don't. Would rather not have a 9-day break. You know, you're in a good rhythm, and then obviously you got to kind of just sit there and wait and those kind of things. So, I don't know. Ideally, if it was a 3 or 4 day break, that would be nice. But, you know, it's good points and bad points. Yep. Now we got to come in with toughness, physicality, energy from the jump. Obviously, that's a very tough team. Two really good bigs, two really good ball handlers, playmakers, scorers. Then you surround them with shooters. So, I expect us to have a good attention to detail and effort level.
2: Welcome to A-News. I'm Omer Taslim. You're watching Turkey's Diplomacy. Why I say that this is a very significant visit?
3: It can be incredibly helpful.
2: Palestinians from the Gaza Strip.
4: Why those humanitarian aid still stuck?
2: If we put Daesh aside, is this the end of Netanyahu?
3: So many chefs in the kitchen.
2: The end of sanctions.
5: Every story is part of a bigger picture. 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The defining issues of our age. The decisions that shape debate. Every story counts. A fast-changing world told through stories that endure. Events that define economies, societies, and political landscapes. A-News. Perspectives change. Truth remains. 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

I'm Sue Dozier with your global weather update. Let's start. Across much of Europe, light clouds are moving quickly across the region. Athens will be cloudy at 25 degrees, while Ankara is rainy at 17. Farther west, colder conditions take hold for most of the continent. Rome is partly cloudy at 23 degrees and Berlin is cloudy at 19. In the Balkans, temperatures remain on the colder side. Tirana is partly cloudy at 24 degrees, while Pristina has similar weather at 19. The Middle East warms up today, though. Mecca peaks at 42 degrees and Baghdad is partly cloudy at 32. In Central Asia, Almaty is cloudy at 20 degrees, while Baku is partly cloudy for today. Farther east, Bangkok has a thunderstorm at 35 degrees and Urumqi is partly cloudy at 16. Across Africa, Casablanca is partly cloudy at 26 degrees, while Tripoli is sunny at 22. In North America, Toronto is cloudy and Los Angeles is partly cloudy at 28. In South America, Buenos Aires is at 14 degrees, while Caracas is cloudy at 25. Across Oceania, Sydney is partly cloudy at 19 degrees, while Port Moresby is at 30 for today. That's the latest global weather update. Stay tuned for more news and forecast your NA News.

Türkiye celebrates the 106th anniversary of the start of the War of Independence, the commemoration of Atatürk, Youth and Sports Day all across the nation. President Recep Tayyip Erdoğan commemorated the 106th anniversary of May 19th, commemoration of Atatürk, Youth and Sports Day in a message shared by the Turkish Communications Directorate. The first ceremony took place at Atatürk's mausoleum in Ankara with Turkish Minister of Youth and Sports and his fellow bureaucrats. May 19 marks the day when Mustafa Kemal Atatürk, the founder of modern Türkiye, arrived in the Black Sea city of Samsun from Istanbul in 1919 to launch the War of Independence, which eventually led to the establishment of the Republic of Türkiye in 1923. In 1938, Atatürk dedicated May 19 to the youth of the Turkish nation as Youth and Sports Day. It remains a national holiday that features young people participating in sporting and cultural activities, with official ceremonies held throughout the country.

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1: Eyewitness video showed on Monday Israeli forces boarding and taking control of boats in a flotilla aiming to break the Israeli blockade and bring aid to Gaza. The organizers of the Global Sumud Flotilla said Israeli forces had intercepted 10 of their boats, with contact lost with a total 23 vessels in the eastern Mediterranean. Activist Javier Aparicio was sailing with the flotilla.
2: Once again, the regime of Israel is pretending to be above all sorts of international laws and conscience and committing their crimes in plain sight because they know that the level of impunity that they have achieved is at the top level.
1: Israel said it would not allow any breach of the lawful naval blockade on Gaza. The group of 54 vessels had set sail for a third time on Thursday from southern Turkey. Earlier attempts to deliver aid to Gaza were intercepted by Israel in international waters. Israel's foreign ministry called on all participants in this provocation to change course and turn back immediately. Supporters in Athens watched as live video showed military boats approaching the vessels. The group named some two dozen Turks among those on the intercepted vessels, some 250 nautical miles from Gaza. Coordinator Antonis Faras demanded the safe passage of the rest of the flotilla.
3: We are claiming that this is a kidnapping happening in international water. This is an illegal act of piracy, and this is one more reason to make sure that the governments and the citizens of the world condemn Israel and cut off ties with this apartheid regime.
1: Palestinians and international aid bodies, along with Turkey and a number of other countries, say supplies reaching Gaza are still insufficient. That's despite a ceasefire reached in October that includes guarantees of increased aid. Most of Gaza's more than 2 million people have been displaced, many now living in bombed-out homes and makeshift tents. Israel, which controls all access to the Gaza Strip, denies withholding supplies for its residents. Its foreign ministry said more than 1.58 million tons of humanitarian aid have entered Gaza since the ceasefire.
4: Israeli warplanes carried out an airstrike on a residential home in the Fallujah area of the Jabalia refugee camp in the northern Gaza Strip, according to local Palestinian sources. Footage circulating from the area captured the moment of the powerful explosion as smoke and debris rose above the camp. Witnesses said the strike caused panic among residents and displaced families living nearby, with civilians rushing through the streets as emergency crews and local residents attempted to reach the targeted area. Initial reports indicated that the attack caused significant destruction to the home and surrounding buildings in the densely populated

0: populated camp. The Jabalia refugee camp has witnessed repeated bombardments during ongoing Israeli military operations in northern Gaza, where humanitarian conditions continue to deteriorate amid widespread displacement, shortages of food and medicine, and damage to civilian infrastructure. Local residents said many families remain trapped in difficult living conditions as attacks continue across the area. Israeli strikes in Jabalia and surrounding northern Gaza, areas have repeatedly targeted residential buildings, sheltering civilians and displaced Palestinians during recent months of intensified military operations. Rescue and civil defense teams were reportedly continuing search and recovery operations following the latest strike, while no immediate statement was issued by the Israeli military regarding the attack. Hot meals were distributed to displaced Palestinians in the central Gaza Strip city of Deir al-Bala as humanitarian conditions across the enclave continue to deteriorate amid ongoing conflict, displacement, and severe shortages of essential supplies. Large numbers of displaced families gathered at aid distribution points to receive cooked meals provided by humanitarian organizations and local volunteers. Many residents, including children and elderly civilians, were seen waiting in long lines as food insecurity continues to worsen throughout Gaza. Aid workers said thousands of Palestinians have become increasingly dependent on humanitarian assistance due to the continued Israeli military operations and restrictions affecting the entry of food, fuel, and relief supplies through border crossings. Local organizations warned that many families are struggling to secure even one daily meal. Residents in Deir al-Bala reported that the rising cost and scarcity of food products have made it nearly impossible for displaced people to meet their basic needs without external assistance. Families living in temporary shelters and overcrowded camps also continue to face shortages of clean water, medicine, and sanitation services. Humanitarian agencies have repeatedly warned that the situation in Gaza is becoming more critical by the day, with growing concerns over malnutrition, especially among children and vulnerable civilians. Relief organizations continue efforts to expand food assistance despite difficult operating conditions and limited resources in the besieged territory. A funeral ceremony was held in front of Nasser Hospital in the city of Khan Yunis for Palestinian Mohammed Abdusalam Abu Shaab, who was killed in an Israeli attack targeting an area where civilians were present in the city. Abu Shaab's one-month-old baby was also brought to the ceremony held outside the hospital. The infant was taken to the hospital where his father's body had been placed following the attack in the Bani Suhaila Junction area of Khan Yunis. During the emotional scene at the hospital, relatives of Abu Shaab wept beside his body. One person was seen holding the baby and bringing him close to his father's lifeless body for a final farewell, creating a deeply heartbreaking atmosphere. The Israeli army reportedly carried out the attack using a drone strike in the Bani Suhaila Junction in eastern Khan Yunis, targeting an area where civilians were present. Following the attack, Abu Shaab's body was transferred to Nasser Hospital in the city, where the funeral arrangements were held.
1: Well, thank you very much.
2: Can you speak a little bit about your post on Truth Social on Iran and what was the decision that why you didn't attack Iran?
1: Well, other countries have come to me and they've said we were getting ready to do a very major attack tomorrow. I put it off for a little while, hopefully maybe forever, but possibly for a little while, because we've had very big discussions with Iran. And we'll see what they amount to. I was asked by Saudi Arabia, Qatar, UAE and some others, if we could put it off for 2 or 3 days, a short period of time, because they think that they are getting very close to making a deal. And if we can do that where there's no nuclear weapon going into the hands of Iran, I think, and if they're satisfied, we will.

0: be probably satisfied also. We've informed Israel. We've informed other people in the Middle East that have been involved with us. And, you know, it's a very positive development, but we'll see whether or not it amounts to any periods of time where we had, we thought, pretty much getting close to making a deal and didn't work out. But this is a little bit different. Now, we're ready going tomorrow, very big, and not something I wanted to do, but we have no choice because we cannot let Iran have a nuclear weapon. Yeah, we're not going to let Iran have a nuclear weapon. So I was called by these three countries plus others, and they're dealing directly with our people and right now Iran. And there seems to be a very good chance that they can work something out. If we can do that without bombing the hell out of them, I'd be very happy. Please. I put it off for a little while, hopefully maybe forever.
1: U.S. President Donald Trump said on Monday that he had paused the planned attack on Iran after Tehran sent a new peace proposal to Washington, adding there was now a, quote, very good chance of reaching a deal limiting Iran's nuclear program.
0: And there seems to be a very good chance that they can work something out. If we can do that without bombing the hell out of them, I'd be very happy. Please.
1: No such attack had previously been announced, and Reuters could not determine whether any preparations had been made. Speaking to reporters gathered for an unrelated announcement, Trump said leaders of Saudi Arabia, Qatar, the UAE, and others had urged him to hold off. Earlier, Trump posted a similar message on Truth Social. The post came after Iran confirmed its proposal had been passed to the United States through Pakistan. A Pakistani source confirmed that claim, but suggested talks remain difficult as both sides, quote, keep changing their goalposts. A senior Iranian source said the offer focuses on ending the war, reopening the Strait of Hormuz, and lifting maritime sanctions, conditions similar to a previous proposal that Trump rejected as, quote, garbage last week. The source also said the U.S. had agreed to release part of Iran's frozen funds and allow limited nuclear activity under international oversight. Washington has not confirmed any agreement in the talks. A separate report in Iranian media about easing oil sanctions was denied by a U.S. official. A fragile ceasefire remains in place after 6 weeks of war that followed U.S.-Israeli airstrikes on Iran. However, drones have been launched from Iraq towards Gulf countries, apparently by Iran and its allies.
2: U.S. President Donald Trump says he's holding off on a planned attack of Iran. Trump made this announcement on his Truth Social platform. He said he made the decision after talking to the leaders of Saudi Arabia, the United Arab Emirates, and Qatar. Now, interestingly enough, Trump described it as, quote, our attack on Iran. It's not unclear if he meant to include the Gulf Arab states, which have been increasingly worried about Iran. There have been some thoughts that some may be trying to reach deals with Iran. Others, like the UAE, have sharpened their language against Iran, accusing it of committing terrorism or piracy by holding its stranglehold on the Strait of Hormuz, through which about 20% of natural gas and crude oil once passed. Now, it remains unclear what this is going to mean for the ongoing ceasefire. It's been shaky, to say the least. Just this weekend, we saw an attack on the Baraka nuclear power plant here in the United Arab Emirates. Now, the UAE hasn't said who it believes is responsible, but Iran and Iranian-backed Shia militias launched numerous drone attacks during the war. Iran itself hasn't claimed it, but it continues to show people in the street armed with weapons, insisting they're ready to resume the fight. But all sides here seem to be wanting to try to negotiate, but there's just no sign of any breakthrough, particularly over the Strait of Hormuz, Iran's nuclear program, or other issues that make the Middle East just remain on edge.
3: World Health Organization Director General Tedros Adhanom Ghebreyesus said there are at least 500 suspected cases and 130 suspected deaths from Ebola since the new outbreak began. The virus spread undetected for at least a few weeks since the first person died of the virus, health experts and aid workers said, and the delayed response is now complicating efforts to curb the outbreak. That is in addition to one confirmed death and one confirmed case in Kampala, Uganda, and 30 cases being confirmed in the Democratic Republic of Congo from the northeastern province of Ituri. While Congo has experienced

0: experience tackling Ebola, the late detection and quick spread of this outbreak have alarmed health experts.
1: Early on Sunday, I declared a public health emergency of international concern over an epidemic of Ebola disease in the Democratic Republic of the Congo and Uganda. This is the first time a director general has declared a FIC before convening an emergency committee. I did not do this lightly. I did it in accordance with Article 12 of the International Health Regulations, after consulting the ministers of health of both countries, and because I'm deeply concerned about the scale and speed of the epidemic.
2: This is a severe and potentially devastating outbreak, and until the outbreak is over in Africa, it will not be all clear everywhere. There are lots of implications, not just about Ebola, but about healthcare systems, about travel, about the World Cup. And what we've seen is a very proactive briefing from the U.S. Centers for Disease Control and Prevention, so that's encouraging. This is a reminder, though, that it's essential that we have global collaboration. There are parts of the world where we as Americans really can't access, and that's what the World Health Organization is for. It's essential that the CDC doctors and scientists and laboratory specialists who know how to diagnose and treat and stop Ebola can do their jobs. And so this is really a test case to make sure that we have our protections in place. It's really early days still. And what we first have to recognize is that this is a potentially devastating outbreak. Compare it with the West Africa Ebola outbreak from a decade ago. When that outbreak was first identified, there were 40 cases, and it had been going on for weeks or months. When this outbreak is identified, there may be as many as 400 cases. It's already in two or three countries. It's in places that are very hard to access. So this is going to be really tough to manage, and that's why global collaboration is so very important. The concern always is that if you just ban people from coming in, they'll come in a way that doesn't allow them to be monitored. What we did a decade ago with the Ebola epidemic in West Africa was to allow travelers back, but to meet every single one of them at the airport, measure their temperature, track them for symptoms, provide them with a low-cost cell phone and a thermometer and a pack, and then make sure that their local health department connected with them every single day so that if they began to get sick, they could be isolated. I don't know the reasons for the decisions, but Germany is a lot closer to the U.S., and this is a situation where the patient can really go downhill quickly. And so our hearts go out to the family and the patient. Although there are no proven specific treatments and no proven vaccine, that doesn't mean we can't do anything. Intensive care can greatly increase the likelihood of survival, and there are some experimental treatments that might be effective.
3: A bridge separates Bukavu and the Democratic Republic of Congo from Kamembe in Rwanda. But Congolese people were unable to cross into the neighboring country on Monday following the latest Ebola outbreak in Congo. Rwandan authorities closed the border crossing amid a resurgence of Ebola in Congo's Ituri province, as well as a confirmed case in Goma City. As of Monday, the Congo Health Cluster said there have been 105 suspected Ebola deaths and nearly 400 suspected Ebola cases, with the rare strain of the virus having no approved vaccine. The World Health Organization has declared the outbreak a global health emergency, warning of the risk of regional spread. But Lucien Buhendwa, a Congolese worker who commutes to Bukavu, is worried about his livelihood.
4: This measure shocks me. It shocks. I think I'm not the only one taking it badly. because it is a measure that falls suddenly. We sleep, we wake up and learn that the borders are being closed.
3: In Goma, residents returning from Gisenyi in Rwanda were still allowed to cross back into Congo after washing their hands with soap and

0: undergoing temperature screening by border hygiene officers. The new controls affect Congolese communities already heavily dependent on Rwanda since the fall of Goma to AFC M23 forces. Many rely on banks in Gisenyi for financial transactions, cross daily for work, school, or trade. And while the health situation is urgent, workers like motorcycle taxi driver Mukingerwa Barabara question if there are not alternative measures to take.
1: Our brothers from Rwanda live on the day's rate. They come to work here every day and in search of a living. There are also those Congolese who go to seek work in Rwanda, and that allows families to survive. For my part, I would like the authorities to take other measures that can help us regarding health, rather than closing the borders, because the borders help us all.

0: Russian President Vladimir Putin visits China this week to meet with his counterpart, Chinese leader Xi Jinping. He comes just a few days after US President Donald Trump was here and also met President Xi. The Kremlin has said that Putin and Xi will discuss global issues, economic ties, and the long-standing partnership between the two countries. This visit also marks the 25th anniversary of the Friendship Treaty signed in 2001. China and Russia's ties have deepened in the recent years, especially after Russia's invasion of Ukraine in 2022, as sanctions from Western countries pushed Moscow to lean on China for trade and diplomatic support. This visit is likely to be closely watched in Washington, as China is trying to keep a stable relation with the US, but at the same time maintaining close ties with Russia.
1: Russia launched a large-scale drone attack on Ukraine's Kharkiv region overnight on Tuesday, resulting in casualties and damage in several areas, according to Ukrainian officials. A 69-year-old woman was killed and three other people were injured, including one child, as confirmed by Ukraine's state emergency service. In the city of Kharkiv, a residential building was destroyed during the attack, with authorities reporting three injuries in the area. Emergency services stated that they were responding to the aftermath of the strikes and assessing the damage caused to civilian infrastructure. Ukraine's Air Force reported that Russia deployed a total of 209 drones in the attack across the country. Out of these, Ukrainian Defense Forces managed to shoot down or jam 180 drones, preventing a larger scale of destruction. Authorities continue to monitor the situation and evaluate the full impact of the drone strikes across the region.
2: Obviously, I recognise that after the local election results, the elections in Wales and Scotland as well, that the first task is obviously turning things around and making sure that my focus is in the right place. The last 10 days, there's been a lot of activity which hasn't been as focused, in my view, as it should have been. And I remind myself every day that I was elected into office to serve the people, to serve the country. That's what I believe in, and that's what I'll be getting on with. I will be backing 100% whoever the candidate is, not quite chosen yet, but soon to be chosen, whoever the Labour candidate is, I'll be 100% behind them. I want the whole of the party, whole the movement to come together. Whatever views people may have on the direction of the party, that needs to be put to one side. It's an important by-election. Let's come together and do what we do as a party best, which is to unite as we campaign into this by-election.
3: Cuban President Miguel Díaz-Canel said on Monday that any U.S. military action against Cuba would lead to a, quote, bloodbath and one with incalculable consequences for regional peace and stability. Díaz-Canel issued the warning in a post on X and added that, quote, Cuba does not pose a threat. His post

0: Very brave, and we're not going to back down. If they come, they'll have to fight, because Cuba will fight back. That's what I can tell you. My country, whether we're hungry or not, no matter what, will fight back. They better not come, because there's going to be a fight, you see.
1: Another resident said he supported talks between the U.S. and Cuba.
2: There must be an agreement between the two sides to talk and negotiate whatever they want, and Cuba must also enforce its laws, do you understand? But they shouldn't invade Cuba. Cuba will defend itself at all times, but it will never hand over the country. It will never hand it over, do you understand?
1: Cuba has come under increasing strain since the United States cut off its energy supplies after arresting the president of its then-ally, Venezuela, in January. Tensions between the two countries have risen sharply in recent days. Reuters reported last week, citing a U.S. Department of Justice source, that prosecutors plan to indict former Cuban leader Raul Castro over Cuba's 1996 shooting down of two planes operated by a humanitarian group.

0: The all-eyes protesters ran among clouds of tear gas in Bolivia's La Paz on Monday, May 18th, as anti-government unrest continues to escalate. The unrest erupted when miners marched toward the government palace demanding the resignation of President Rodrigo Paz, who took office just 6 months ago. Local miners are demanding greater access to explosives and fuel, as well as revisions to contracts and the implementation of mining regulations. Miners made up a large part of the protesters, but they were also joined by farmers and other workers. President Rodrigo Paz, a centrist who won a resounding electoral victory last year on promises of market-friendly reforms, now faces a mounting political challenge just months into his term. Bolivia's economic crisis, resulting from declining energy production and a shortage of U.S. dollars, is the worst the country has seen in decades. Fuel shortages are also widespread across the country, following a presidential decree in December 2025 that ended national fuel subsidies, leading to much higher gasoline prices. Pilgrims gathered at Mecca's Grand Mosque before sunrise on Tuesday, May 19th, performing tawaf around the Kaaba as arrivals for this year's Hajj pilgrimage continued ahead of the annual religious gathering. Jordanian pilgrim Hisham al-Matarne said his journey had been smooth, voicing his happiness to be performing the Hajj.
1: بالنسبة للحج السنة الصحيح مع الظروف المحيطة كان بسلاسة مش طبيعية. والمملكة العربية السعودية وفرت كل الإمكانات لتسهيل العملية هاي واجينا ما بتشعرش حتى ما بتشعرش من الطيارة لحد ما وصلنا لهون تشعرش إنه في إشي الوضع طبيعي جدا جدا ما في أي تغيير عن كل سنة حتى السنة الترتيب أكثر والسلاسة بالمعاملات والحركة
0: The Hajj is an annual pilgrimage that millions of Muslims make to Mecca with the intention of performing religious rites, as taught by Islam's Prophet Muhammad to his followers 14 centuries ago. A quota system for visitors to Mecca was introduced in 1987, agreed by member countries of the Organization of Islamic Cooperation, to limit the number allowed by each country to 0.1% of its population. Eid al-Adha, one of Islam's two main festivals and due midway through next week, marks the climax of the annual Hajj pilgrimage. Heavy rainfall has swept across parts of central and eastern China, triggering widespread disruptions. Floodwaters inundated streets, disrupted traffic in some cities, and forced residents to evacuate since Saturday. One person has been confirmed dead, while two others remain missing after torrential rain battered Xiamen County in Hunan Province as of 7 p.m. State broadcaster CCTV reported that a total of 18,406 residents evacuated and basic living supplies in the affected areas have been secured. Rescue efforts, search operations, and infrastructure repairs are ongoing. Record-breaking rainfall was also recorded across several places in the central Chinese province of Hubei, state broadcaster CCTV reported.

Several cities in Hubei, including Jingzhou and Zhejiang, suspended work, production, business operations, public transport, and school classes in urban areas during the severe flooding. Authorities in Jingzhou activated a level 3 emergency response for flood control at 7 a.m., Monday after torrential rainfall caused severe waterlogging and heightened flood risks in downtown areas. In Zhejiang, local authorities launched operations to clear rain-stranded vehicles and evacuate 182 residents, according to Hubei Daily.

Helicopters dropped water on the fast-moving Sandy Fire in California's Simi Valley on Monday. The brush fire, driven by strong winds and dry conditions, spread to more than 830 acres, threatening thousands of homes and prompting authorities to order evacuations, local media reported. Video shot by an eyewitness showed helicopters making multiple rounds to drop water near a residential area. Reuters was able to verify the location by the houses, trees, utility poles, and mountains that matched the archive and satellite imagery of the area. The date was verified by original file metadata from the source and corroborating reports from flight tracking data and reports of fires in the area. No older results were found posted online before May 18th. Authorities said they are investigating the cause of the fire.

0: This bricklaying robot has traded in the trial for cutting-edge innovation. 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
1: When I did the survey, the average age of bricklayer in UK is 46 years, which means nobody's learning it. So in 20 years' time, who is going to build the houses if you need a bricklayer?
0: Walter could be the construction industry's much-needed hero.
1: This robot does 5 bricklayers and 1 labourer in 1 hour, operated by 1 man. It works in all weathers, doesn't need scaffolding, it's got all the plans in its head, it works by itself. All you need to do is supply him with the 2 pallets of bricks and it just flies. The tolerance of the wall is 2 millimetres. To achieve that with a bricklayer, it's probably only 1% who is that good.
0: The bricklaying robot builds walls at about 108 square feet per hour. It uses grooved, robot-ready bricks which allow it to grip, lift, and place. Walter requires a prepared first layer of bricks and must be monitored by trained workers. It is also designed to be more environmentally friendly.
1: It uses a glue so there is no cement, and as you know, mortar, as you know, cement is the biggest polluter of Earth. 6% of CO2 comes out of manufacturing cement and using cement on a building site.
0: With the UK government pushing to build 1.5 million new homes, robots like Walter could be game changers. Talensky says Walter could help attract young people to bricklaying.
1: We've done the research. I promise you, we will not say you will be bricklayer. We will say you will be a robot operator building with bricks. They love it. They enjoy it because it's like playing computer games. The future is we can bring in the young people to work on a building site because they prefer working rather with robot than doing a manual work.

0: On the high plains of northeast Colorado, where Highway 52 cuts through cattle country and oil fields, Trump voters say the economic pain from the Iran war is a price they're willing to pay.
1: We visited with about two dozen people and 2 days of travel.
0: Reuters correspondent Brad Brooks talked with voters across Morgan and Weld counties, which haven't voted for a Democrat in a presidential election since 1964. At Stubbs Liquor Store in Wiggins, the price of gas runs $4.34 a gallon. That's where he spoke with Stubbs employee Tanya Bruyere.
1: Tanya said that when she goes to the

0: grocery store, she's left wondering where all her money is and that it's in the tank of her car.
1: He also talked to Amy Van Duyen, who also works there.
0: Amy talked about how she used to be able to fill up her car for $36, and now that only gets her half a tank.
1: The higher prices have not shaken their belief in and support of President Donald Trump, who won surrounding Morgan County by 49 percentage points in 2024.
0: We heard almost uniformly people support President Trump. People absolutely in lockstep believe that we should be engaging in this war with Iran. And nearly everyone said they are willing to pay higher prices at the pump if it means trying to keep nuclear weapons out of Iran's hands.
1: This is despite Trump's falling support on financial matters nationwide. Only 30% of U.S. adults approved of Trump's handling of the economy as of May, according to a Reuters Ipsos poll, an issue that had long been one of his political strengths. In the unincorporated town of Rogan was Mike Urbanowitz, a 66-year-old trader with multiple college degrees whose farming cooperative moves 150 truckloads of grain each day. He voted three times for Trump, but like many interviewed by Reuters, he considers himself a political independent, saying he distrusts the Republican Party nearly as much as their Democratic foes, but is still backing the president on this issue.
0: He explained that he doesn't think gas prices are going to come down until the fall, that is hurting his industry, it's hurting the farmers around there, but he still believes that it's worth it to keep as they see it, to keep nuclear weapons out of Iran's hands.
1: So while surveys show Trump's popularity falling, his supporters here are still sticking with him.
2: Japan's economy grew an annualized 2.1% in the first quarter. Data showed on Tuesday, a sign it was on a solid recovery path before the energy shock caused by the Middle East conflict muddled the outlook. The increase in Japan's real gross domestic product was bigger than the media market forecast for a 1.7% gain and followed a revised 0.8% rise in the previous October to December quarter. On a quarter-to-quarter basis, the economy grew 0.5% compared with the median market forecast for a 0.4% gain. The data comes as Takaichi plans to draft a supplementary budget in a bid to safeguard growth, as consumers face soaring prices of everything from energy to rice due to the Middle East conflict. Analysts expect growth to slow in the coming quarters as the fallout from the Middle East conflict, which has caused an unprecedented disruption to global energy, intensifies. The Bank of Japan said it expected consumer prices to rise 2.8% in the current fiscal year, compared with the 1.9% previously forecast due to the impact of the conflict. It also slashed its fiscal 2026 growth forecast to 0.5% from 1.0%, and for next year trimmed its projection to 0.7% from 0.8%. Japan is also believed to have spent tens of billions of dollars in the market to boost the value of yen, which has weakened in recent months due to the global uncertainty, as well as the gap between U.S. and Japanese interest rates.

Yeah, with the triple whammy of weather, fuel, and fertiliser, I think we're likely to see a drop in production right across Australia. I think everyone will be trying to save their money and put it into, yeah, just make sure that they can get through to the other end and get to next year and go again. That's the most important bit, is making sure you're right to go next year. You know, doubling or tripling of fertiliser prices is just not something we'd budgeted on. When you did our budgets at the start of the year, we were, you know, budgeting on $800 a tonne urea, and now it's at, yeah, $1,600-$1,700 a tonne urea, and it's if we can get it. There's still no guarantee that we're going to get it, so yeah, it's just gonna be, yeah, it's really gonna hurt the bottom line, and it makes you think about what crops you're gonna put in, and how you're gonna fertilize it during the year, whether you limit the amount of application.

maintenance, or you pull back on how much you actually provide the crop. We've pulled back on our total planting. We're going to let some paddocks just go through with no crop in them. I'll put livestock on those paddocks, and we're going to have a bit more of a livestock focus throughout the year. I think there's potential for more income from the livestock going forward. Oh, I think it's inevitable that if we don't have enough fertiliser, we're going to have lower production, and if it's dry, so we're going to have lower production as well. So I think there's every indicator is pointing towards lower production.

0: And so we've now arrived at the era of useful AI, which is really, just really exciting for all of us, because until now, it's been novel, interesting, incredibly exciting, but really at the enterprise level, many of you have said before the last couple of years, the impact of AI is, and the potential is incredible, but the actual use is coming. Now it's a taking.
1: 2 years ago when I was here, we had just started with the generative AI journal.
2: Right.
1: Generative AI can, of course, generate content. But remember, it can also generate content to think, generate thoughts, which led us to reasoning, which led us to planning, which led us to the agentic system. So now we now have, for the very first time, useful AI, which is the reason why during the band, my brand is going parabolic. Utterly parabolic. Now, people say that AI is going to make us more productive. There's no question about that. What took months now takes weeks. What took weeks now takes days. And what takes days now takes hours. And things that would take an hour, you and I pretty much expected instantly. And so what has really changed is that our ambition has changed. There's no question my ambition has changed. I wanted to be somebody, to do something, make a contribution. But that was the old Jensen. The new Jensen, I got big ambitions now.
3: A U.S. jury ruled against Elon Musk in his lawsuit against OpenAI, finding the artificial intelligence company not liable to the world's richest person for having allegedly strayed from its original mission to benefit humanity. The 9-person jury found Musk waited too long to file his lawsuit and missed a statutory deadline. After a 3-week trial, the jury deliberated less than 2 hours. Musk was a co-founder of OpenAI, which launched in 2015 and went on to create ChatGPT. After investing $38 million in its first years, Musk accused OpenAI CEO Sam Altman and his top deputy of shifting into a money-making mode behind his back. Altman and OpenAI claimed there was never a promise to keep OpenAI a nonprofit forever. In fact, they argued Musk knew this and filed his lawsuit because he couldn't have unilateral control over the fast-growing AI developer. The trial saw testimony from Musk, Altman, and his top lieutenant Greg Brockman, along with Microsoft CEO Satya Nadella and a slew of others in the tech titan's orbit.
4: Well, the judge took the jury's verdict and said that she was going to agree with it. It's a technical legal defense that made no determination on the question of whether there has been a breach of the charitable trust. We think the evidence at trial overwhelmingly proved that, but this is a technical legal decision to make first. And so be it. So we'll go to the Court of Appeals and see what they have to say about it, but we feel strongly that we're right on the law on that and move forward.
5: 9 very committed, very attentive Californians listened to 3 weeks of testimony about what happened at the founding and the development of OpenAI, and it did not take them 2 hours to conclude upon deliberation of hundreds and hundreds of pieces of evidence and days of testimony that Mr. Musk's lawsuit is nothing more than an after-the-fact contrivance that bears no relationship to reality. And they kicked it exactly where it belongs, which is to the side. The finding of the jury confirms that what this lawsuit was a hypocritical attempt to sabotage a competitor and to overcome a long history of very bad predictions about

0: I knew it was going to be tough. I think in the first half we played some of the best football that we've played this season. We were very unfortunate not to score two or three goals. And then there was the story of the season as well. If we cannot do that, make sure that that we are extremely efficient, defending certain moments, not giving anything away to the opponent, and winning the 3 points. We've done what is in our hands, and since the Man City game away, we said it's five games, and it was a hand. We've done four. There is one to go, unless something beautiful happens tonight, tomorrow night. I don't know how long I'm going to watch it. I will be there in front of the TV, but I don't know how much I'm going to be able to watch it, I think. That's the reality. The biggest ever of Andoni and all the players and all the people that are supporters of Bournemouth. I think we are all are because we know that that means if...
1: Victor Wembanyama scored 41 points, including 9 in double overtime, as the San Antonio Spurs took down the Oklahoma City Thunder 122-115 in Game 1 of the Western Conference Finals. Wembanyama had 24 rebounds and 3 blocks for the Spurs. Dylan Harper added 24 points, going 8 of 20 from the floor, including 1 for 7 from 3-point range and 7 for 7 from the line, and had 11 rebounds, 6 assists, and 7 steals. Alex Caruso led the Thunder with 31 points, 2 steals, and 2 blocks. The Thunder also got 26 points and 7 rebounds from Jalen Williams. The Spurs entered halftime up 51-44. The Spurs were outscored by 7 points in the second half, and the teams finished regulation tied at 101.
2: Must stop OKC.
1: Wembanyama shot 3 of 3 from the field and 3 for 3 from the line on the way to their 9 points in double overtime. The Spurs made 27 free throws compared to the Thunder 16. The Spurs out-rebounded the Thunder by 21.
3: Haymaker after haymaker.
4: I feel like it was a great effort from everybody, you know, 1 to 15. Physically, I'm feeling tired, honestly, but not as much as you would expect. Honestly, it's probably the adrenaline. It's going to come down a little bit. I'm probably going to sleep pretty well tonight.
5: Curious if that was in your mind at all, knowing that Shea had got that award and you were in the top three for it. And, you know, did any part of tonight feel personal? Some of your facial expressions kind of look like you were really, really going for it.
4: Yeah, for sure. Everything you just said.
6: What does it feel like to see someone else get the MVP trophy right before you step into, I guess, what is basically the biggest game of your career, and then to have the best performance of your career?
4: Feels like I still got a lot to learn. And I want to get that trophy, you know, many times in my career.
7: Yeah, absolutely. I know what my teammates are capable of, what we're capable of as a team when we bring it. It's just unfortunate I wasn't able to bring my best game tonight, but that's how it goes sometimes. Sometimes you're your best version, sometimes you're not. You got to roll with the punches and stay true to who you are. But yeah, it's obviously challenging. Very tall, very long, deters a lot of things at the rim. Like I said before, you got to be smart when you go in there. Be patient, but also be aggressive and don't be too timid in there. I think you get caught worrying about it too much and you lose aggression, and that's where they really stranglehold on the game. You got to be able to be aggressive but also be smart.

0: obviously you don't would rather not have a 9-day break. You know, you're in a good rhythm, and then obviously you got to kind of just sit there and wait and those kind of things. So I don't know. Ideally, if it was a 3 or 4 day break, that would be nice. But you know, it's good points and bad points. Yep. Now we got to come in with toughness, physicality, energy from the jump. Obviously, that's a very tough team. 2 really good bigs. 2 you know, really good ball handlers, playmakers, scorers. Then you're surrounded with shooters. So, you know, I expect us to have a good attention to detail and effort level.
1: 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The defining issues of our age, the decisions that shape debate, every story counts. A fast-changing world told through stories that endure, events that define economies, societies, and political landscapes. A News. Perspectives change, truth remains. 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

Türkiye celebrates the 106th anniversary of the start of the War of Independence, the commemoration of Atatürk, Youth and Sports Day all across the nation. President Recep Tayyip Erdoğan commemorated the 106th anniversary of May 19th, commemoration of Atatürk, Youth and Sports Day in a message shared by the Turkish Communications Directorate. The first ceremony took place at Atatürk's mausoleum in Ankara with Turkish Minister of Youth and Sports and his fellow bureaucrats. May 19 marks the day when Mustafa Kemal Atatürk, the founder of modern Turkey, arrived in the Black Sea city of Samsun from Istanbul in 1919 to launch the War of Independence, which eventually led to the establishment of the Republic of Turkey in 1923. In 1938, Atatürk dedicated May 19 to the youth of the Turkish nation as Youth and Sports Day. It remains a national holiday that features young people participating in sporting and cultural activities, with official ceremonies held throughout the country.

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1: Eyewitness video showed on Monday Israeli forces boarding and taking control of boats in a flotilla aiming to break the Israeli blockade and bring aid to Gaza. The organizers of the Global Sumud Flotilla said Israeli forces had intercepted 10 of their boats, with contact lost with a total 23 vessels in the eastern Mediterranean. Activist Javier Aparicio was sailing with the flotilla.
2: Once again, the regime of Israel is pretending to be above all sorts of international laws and conscience and committing their crimes in plain sight because they know that the level of impunity that they have achieved is at the top level.
1: Israel said it would not allow any breach of the lawful naval blockade on Gaza. The group of 54 vessels had set sail for a third time on Thursday from southern Turkey. Earlier attempts to deliver aid to Gaza were intercepted by Israel in international waters. Israel's foreign ministry called on all participants in this provocation to change course and turn back immediately. Supporters in Athens watched as live video showed military boats approaching the vessels. The group named some two dozen Turks among those on the intercepted vessels, some 250 nautical miles from Gaza. Coordinator Antonis Faras demanded the safe passage of the rest of the flotilla.
3: We are claiming that this is a kidnapping happening in the national water. This is an illegal act of piracy, and this is one more reason to make sure that the governments and the citizens of the world condemn Israel and cut off ties with this apartheid regime.
1: Palestinians and international aid bodies, along with Turkey and a number of other countries, say supplies reaching Gaza are still insufficient. That's despite a ceasefire reached in October that includes guarantees of increased aid. Most of Gaza's more than 2 million people have been displaced, many now living in bombed-out homes and makeshift tents. Israel, which controls all access to the Gaza Strip, denies withholding supplies for its residents. Its foreign ministry said more than 1.58 million tons of humanitarian aid have entered Gaza since the ceasefire.
4: Israeli warplanes carried out an airstrike on a residential home in the Fallujah area of the Jabalia refugee camp in the northern Gaza Strip, according to local Palestinian sources. Footage circulating from the area captured the moment of the powerful explosion as smoke and debris rose above the camp. Witnesses said the strike caused panic among residents and displaced families living nearby, with civilians rushing through the streets as emergency crews and local residents attempted to reach the targeted area. Initial reports indicated that the attack caused significant destruction to the home and surrounding buildings in the densely populated camp. The Jabalia refugee camp has witnessed repeated bombardments during ongoing Israeli military operations in northern Gaza, where humanitarian conditions continue to deteriorate amid widespread displacement, shortages of food and medicine, and damage to civilian infrastructure. Local residents said many families remain trapped in difficult living conditions as attacks continue across the area. Israeli strikes in Jabalia and surrounding northern Gaza, areas have repeatedly targeted residential buildings,

0: sheltering civilians and displaced Palestinians during recent months of intensified military operations. Rescue and civil defense teams were reportedly continuing search and recovery operations following the latest strike, while no immediate statement was issued by the Israeli military regarding the attack. Hot meals were distributed to displaced Palestinians in the central Gaza Strip city of Deir al-Bala as humanitarian conditions across the enclave continue to deteriorate amid ongoing conflict, displacement, and severe shortages of essential supplies. Large numbers of displaced families gathered at aid distribution points to receive cooked meals provided by humanitarian organizations and local volunteers. Many residents, including children and elderly civilians, were seen waiting in long lines as food insecurity continues to worsen throughout Gaza. Aid workers said thousands of Palestinians have become increasingly dependent on humanitarian assistance due to the continued Israeli military operations and restrictions affecting the entry of food, fuel, and relief supplies through border crossings. Local organizations warned that many families are struggling to secure even one daily meal. Residents in Deir al-Bala reported that the rising cost and scarcity of food products have made it nearly impossible for displaced people to meet their basic needs without external assistance. Families living in temporary shelters and overcrowded camps also continue to face shortages of clean water, medicine, and sanitation services. Humanitarian agencies have repeatedly warned that the situation in Gaza is becoming more critical by the day, with growing concerns over malnutrition, especially among children and vulnerable civilians. Relief organizations continue efforts to expand food assistance despite difficult operating conditions and limited resources in the besieged territory. Funeral ceremony was held in front of Nasser Hospital in the city of Khan Yunis for Palestinian Mohammed Abdusalam Abu Shaab, who was killed in an Israeli attack targeting an area where civilians were present in the city. Abu Shaab's one-month-old baby was also brought to the ceremony held outside the hospital. The infant was taken to the hospital where his father's body had been placed following the attack in the Bani Suhaila Junction area of Khan Yunis. During the emotional scene at the hospital, relatives of Abu Shaab wept beside his body. One person was seen holding the baby and bringing him close to his father's lifeless body for a final farewell, creating a deeply heartbreaking atmosphere. The Israeli army reportedly carried out the attack using a drone strike in the Bani Suhaila Junction in eastern Khan Yunis, targeting an area where civilians were present. Following the attack, Abu Shaab's body was transferred to Nasser Hospital in the city, where the funeral arrangements were held.
1: Well, thank you very much.
2: Can you speak a little bit about your post on Truth Social on Iran, and what was the decision that why you didn't attack Iran?
1: Well, other countries have come to me and they've said we were getting ready to do a very major attack tomorrow. I put it off for a little while, hopefully maybe forever, but possibly for a little while, because we've had very big discussions with Iran. And we'll see what they amount to. I was asked by Saudi Arabia, Qatar, UAE, and some others if we could put it off for 2 or 3 days, a short period of time, because they think that they are getting very close to making a deal. And if we can do that where there's no nuclear weapon going into the hands of Iran, I think, and if they're satisfied, we will be probably satisfied also. We've informed Israel. We've informed other people in the Middle East that have been involved with us. And, you know, it's a very positive development, but we'll see whether or not it amounts to any periods of time where we thought pretty much getting close to making a deal and didn't work out. But this is a little bit different. Now, we're ready going tomorrow very big and not something I wanted to do, but we have no choice because we cannot let Iran have a nuclear weapon. Yeah. We're not going to let Iran have a nuclear weapon. So I was called by these three countries plus others, and they're dealing directly with our people and right now Iran, and there seems to be a very good chance that they can work something out. If we can do that without bombing the hell out of them, I'd be very happy. Please. I put it off for a little while, hopefully maybe forever.
3: U.S. President Donald Trump said on Monday that he had paused the planned attack on Iran after Tehran sent a new peace proposal to Washington, adding there was now a, quote, very good chance of reaching a deal limiting Iran's nuclear program.
1: And there seems to be a very good chance that they can work something out. If we can do that without bombing the hell out of them, I'd be very happy. Please.
3: No such attack had previously been announced, and Reuters could not determine whether any preparations had been made. Speaking to reporters gathered for an unrelated announcement, Trump said leaders of Saudi Arabia, Qatar, the UAE, and others had urged him to hold off. Earlier, Trump posted a similar message on Truth Social. The post came after Iran confirmed its proposal had been passed to the United States through Pakistan. A Pakistani source confirmed that claim, but suggested talks remain difficult as both sides, quote, keep changing their goalposts. A senior Iranian source said the offer focuses on ending the war, reopening the Strait of Hormuz, and lifting maritime sanctions, conditions similar to a previous proposal that Trump rejected as, quote, garbage last week. The source also said the U.S. had agreed to release part of Iran's frozen funds and allow limited nuclear activity under international oversight. Washington has not confirmed any agreement in the talks. A separate report in Iranian media about easing oil sanctions was denied by a U.S. official. A fragile ceasefire remains in place after 6 weeks of war that followed U.S.-Israeli airstrikes on Iran. However, drones have been launched from Iraq towards Gulf countries, apparently by Iran and its allies.
4: U.S. President Donald Trump says he's holding off on a planned attack of Iran. Trump made this announcement on his Truth Social platform. He said he made the decision after talking to the leaders of Saudi Arabia, the United Arab Emirates, and Qatar. Now, interestingly enough, Trump described it as, quote, our attack on Iran. It's not unclear if he meant to include the Gulf Arab states, which have been increasingly worried about Iran. There have been some thoughts that some may be trying to reach deals with Iran. Others, like the UAE, have sharpened their language against Iran, accusing it of committing terrorism or piracy by holding its stranglehold on the Strait of Hormuz, through which about 20% of natural gas and crude oil once passed. Now, it remains unclear what this is going to mean for the ongoing ceasefire. It's been shaky, to say the least. Just this weekend, we saw an attack on the Barakah nuclear power plant here in the United Arab Emirates. Now, the UAE hasn't said who it believes is responsible, but Iran and Iranian-backed Shia militias launched numerous drone attacks during the war. Iran itself hasn't claimed it, but it continues to show people in the street armed with weapons, insisting they're ready to resume the fight. But all sides here seem to be wanting to try to negotiate, but there's just no sign of any breakthrough, particularly over the Strait of Hormuz, Iran's nuclear program, or other issues that make the Middle East just remain on edge.
5: World Health Organization Director General Tedros Adhanom Ghebreyesus said there are at least 500 suspected cases and 130 suspected deaths from Ebola since the new outbreak began. The virus spread undetected for at least a few weeks since the first person died of the virus, health experts and aid workers said, and the delayed response is now complicating efforts to curb the outbreak. That is in addition to one confirmed death and one confirmed case in Kampala, Uganda, and 30 cases being confirmed in the Democratic Republic of Congo from the northeastern province of Ituri. While Congo has experienced tackling Ebola, the late detection and quick spread of this outbreak have alarmed health experts.
6: Early on Sunday, I declared a public health emergency of international concern over an epidemic of Ebola disease in the Democratic Republic of the Congo and Uganda. This is the first time a director general has declared a FIC before convening an emergency committee. I did not do this lightly. I did it in accord.

0: accordance with Article 12 of the International Health Regulations, after consulting the ministers of health of both countries, and because I'm deeply concerned about the scale and speed of the epidemic.
1: This is a severe and potentially devastating outbreak, and until the outbreak is over in Africa, it will not be all clear everywhere. There are lots of implications, not just about Ebola, but about healthcare systems, about travel, about the World Cup. And what we've seen is a very proactive briefing from the U.S. Centers for Disease Control and Prevention, so that's encouraging. This is a reminder, though, that it's essential that we have global collaboration. There are parts of the world where we as Americans really can't access. And that's what the World Health Organization is for. It's essential that the CDC doctors and scientists and laboratory specialists who know how to diagnose and treat and stop Ebola can do their jobs. And so this is really a test case to make sure that we have our protections in place. It's really early days still. And what we first have to recognize is that this is a potentially devastating outbreak. Compare it with the West Africa Ebola outbreak from a decade ago. When that outbreak was first identified, there were 40 cases, and it had been going on for weeks or months. When this outbreak is identified, there may be as many as 400 cases. It's already in two or three countries. It's in places that are very hard to access. So this is going to be really tough to manage, and that's why global collaboration is so very important. The concern always is that if you just ban people from coming in, they'll come in a way that doesn't allow them to be monitored. What we did a decade ago with the Ebola epidemic in West Africa was to allow travelers back, but to meet every single one of them at the airport, measure their temperature, track them for symptoms, provide them with a low-cost cell phone and a thermometer and a pack, and then make sure that their local health department connected with them every single day so that if they began to get sick, they could be isolated. I don't know the reasons for the decisions, but Germany is a lot closer to the U.S., and this is a situation where the patient can really go downhill quickly. And so our hearts go out to the family and the patient. Although there are no proven specific treatments and no proven vaccine, that doesn't mean we can't do anything. Intensive care can greatly increase the likelihood of survival, and there are some experimental treatments that might be effective.
2: A bridge separates Bukavu and the Democratic Republic of Congo from Kamembe in Rwanda. But Congolese people were unable to cross into the neighboring country on Monday following the latest Ebola outbreak in Congo. Rwandan authorities closed the border crossing amid a resurgence of Ebola in Congo's Ituri province, as well as a confirmed case in Goma City. As of Monday, the Congo Health Cluster said there have been 105 suspected Ebola deaths and nearly 400 suspected Ebola cases, with the rare strain of the virus having no approved vaccine. The World Health Organization has declared the outbreak a global health emergency, warning of the risk of regional spread. But Lucien Buhendwa, a Congolese worker who commutes to Bukavu, is worried about his livelihood.
3: This measure shocks me. It shocks. I think I'm not the only one taking it badly, because it is a measure that falls suddenly. We sleep, we wake up and learn that the borders are being closed.
2: In Goma, residents returning from Gisenyi in Rwanda were still allowed to cross back into Congo after washing their hands with soap and undergoing temperature screening by border hygiene officers. The new controls affect Congolese communities already heavily dependent on Rwanda since the fall of Goma to AFC M23 forces. Many rely on banks in Gisenyi for financial transactions, cross daily for work, school, or trade. And while the health situation is urgent, workers like motorcycle taxi driver Mukingerwa Barabara question if there are not alternative measures to take.
3: Our brothers from Rwanda live on the day's rate. They come to work here every day and in search of a living.

are also those Congolese who go to seek work in Rwanda, and that allows families to survive. For my part, I would like the authorities to take other measures that can help us regarding health, rather than closing the borders, because the borders help us all.

0: Russian President Vladimir Putin visits China this week to meet with his counterpart, Chinese leader Xi Jinping. He comes just a few days after US President Donald Trump was here and also met President Xi. The Kremlin has said that Putin and Xi will discuss global issues, economic ties, and the long-standing partnership between the two countries. This visit also marks the 25th anniversary of the Friendship Treaty signed in 2001. China and Russia's ties have deepened in the recent years, especially after Russia's invasion of Ukraine in 2022, as sanctions from Western countries pushed Moscow to lean on China for trade and diplomatic support. This visit is likely to be closely watched in Washington, as China is trying to keep a stable relation with the US, but at the same time maintaining close ties with Russia.
1: Russia launched a large-scale drone attack on Ukraine's Kharkiv region overnight on Tuesday, resulting in casualties and damage in several areas, according to Ukrainian officials. A 69-year-old woman was killed and three other people were injured, including one child, as confirmed by Ukraine's state emergency service. In the city of Kharkiv, a residential building was destroyed during the attack, with authorities reporting three injuries in the area. Emergency services stated that they were responding to the aftermath of the strikes and assessing the damage caused to civilian infrastructure. Ukraine's Air Force reported that Russia deployed a total of 209 drones in the attack across the country. Out of these, Ukrainian Defense Forces managed to shoot down or jam 180 drones, preventing a larger scale of destruction. Authorities continue to monitor the situation and evaluate the full impact of the drone strikes across the region.
2: Obviously, I recognise that after the local election results, the elections in Wales and Scotland as well, that the first task is obviously turning things around and making sure that my focus is in the right place. The last 10 days, there's been a lot of activity which hasn't been as focused, in my view, as it should have been. And I remind myself every day that I was elected into office to serve the people, to serve the country. That's what I believe in, and that's what I'll be getting on with. I will be backing 100% whoever the candidate is, not quite chosen yet, but soon to be chosen, whoever the Labour candidate is, I'll be 100% behind them. I want the whole of the party, whole of the movement to come together. Whatever views people may have on the direction of the party, that needs to be put to one side. It's an important by-election. Let's come together and do what we do as a party best, which is to unite as we campaign into this by-election.
3: Cuban President Miguel Díaz-Canel said on Monday that any U.S. military action against Cuba would lead to a, quote, bloodbath and one with incalculable consequences for regional peace and stability. Díaz-Canel issued the warning in a post on X and added that, quote, Cuba does not pose a threat. His post follows an Axios report published a day earlier citing classified intelligence that said Cuba had acquired more than 300 military drones. The report said Cuba had discussed plans to use them to attack the U.S. naval base at Guantanamo Bay, U.S. military vessels, and Key West, Florida. But Cuba said the U.S. was fabricating a case to justify potential military intervention. In Havana, some residents said they would resist any attack.
4: I know for a fact that Cuba is a strong country. The Cubans are very

Cuba has come under increasing strain since the United States cut off its energy supplies after arresting the president of its then-ally, Venezuela, in January. Tensions between the two countries have risen sharply in recent days. Reuters reported last week, citing a U.S. Department of Justice source, that prosecutors plan to indict former Cuban leader Raul Castro over Cuba's 1996 shooting down of two planes operated by a humanitarian group.

0: The all-life protesters ran among clouds of tear gas in Bolivia's La Paz on Monday, May 18th, as anti-government unrest continues to escalate. The unrest erupted when miners marched toward the government palace demanding the resignation of President Rodrigo Paz, who took office just 6 months ago. Local miners are demanding greater access to explosives and fuel, as well as revisions to contracts and the implementation of mining regulations. Miners made up a large part of the protesters, but they were also joined by farmers and other workers. President Rodrigo Paz, a centrist who won a resounding electoral victory last year on promises of market-friendly reforms, now faces a mounting political challenge just months into his term. Bolivia's economic crisis, resulting from declining energy production and a shortage of U.S. dollars, is the worst the country has seen in decades. Fuel shortages are also widespread across the country, following a presidential decree in December 2025 that ended national fuel subsidies, leading to much higher gasoline prices. Pilgrims gathered at Mecca's Grand Mosque before sunrise on Tuesday, May 19th, performing tawaf around the Kaaba as arrivals for this year's Hajj pilgrimage continued ahead of the annual religious gathering. Jordanian pilgrim Hisham al-Matarneh said his journey had been smooth, voicing his happiness to be performing the Hajj.
1: بالنسبة للحج السنة الصحيح مع الظروف المحيطة كان بسلاسة مش طبيعية. والمملكة العربية السعودية وفرت كل الإمكانات لتسهيل العملية هاي واجينا ما بتشعرش حتى ما بتشعرش من الطيارة لحد ما وصلنا لهون بتشعرش إنه في إشي الوضع طبيعي جدا جدا ما في أي تغيير عن كل سنة حتى السنة الترتيب أكثر والسلاسة بالمعاملات والحركة
0: The Hajj is an annual pilgrimage that millions of Muslims make to Mecca with the intention of performing religious rites, as taught by Islam's Prophet Muhammad to his followers 14 centuries ago. A quota system for visitors to Mecca was introduced in 1987, agreed by member countries of the Organization of Islamic Cooperation, to limit the number allowed by each country to 0.1% of its population. Eid al-Adha, one of Islam's two main festivals and due midway through next week, marks the climax of the annual Hajj pilgrimage. Heavy rainfall has swept across parts of central and eastern China, triggering widespread disruptions. Floodwaters inundated streets, disrupted traffic in some cities, and forced residents to evacuate since Saturday. One person has been confirmed dead, while two others remain missing after torrential rain battered Xiamen County in Hunan Province as of 7 p.m. State broadcaster CCTV reported that a total of 18,406 residents evacuated and basic living supplies in the affected areas have been secured. Rescue efforts, search operations, and infrastructure repairs are ongoing. Record-breaking rainfall was also recorded across several places in the central Chinese province of Hubei, state broadcaster CCTV reported. Several cities in Hubei, including Jingzhou and Zhejiang, suspended work, production, business operations, public transport, and school classes in urban areas during the severe flooding. Authorities in Jingzhou activated a level 3 emergency response for flood control at 7 a.m., Monday after torrential rainfall caused severe waterlogging and heightened flood risks in downtown areas. In Zhejiang, local authorities launched operations to clear rain-stranded vehicles and evacuate 182 residents, according to Hubei Daily.

Helicopters dropped water on the fast-moving Sandy Fire in California's Simi Valley on Monday. The brush fire, driven by strong winds and dry conditions, spread to more than 830 acres, threatening thousands of homes and prompting authorities to order evacuations, local media reported. Video shot by an eyewitness showed helicopters making multiple rounds to drop water near a residential area. Reuters was able to verify the location by the houses, trees, utility poles, and mountains that matched the archive and satellite imagery of the area. The date was verified by original file metadata from the source and corroborating reports from flight tracking data and reports of fires in the area. No older results were found posted online before May 18th. Authorities said they are investigating the cause of the fire.

0: This bricklaying robot has traded in the trial for cutting-edge innovation. 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It takes on one of the toughest, most repetitive jobs on building sites, helping solve the serious shortage of skilled workers. 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
1: When I did the survey, the average age of bricklayer in UK is 46 years, which means nobody's learning it. So in 20 years' time, who is going to build the houses if you need a bricklayer?
0: Walter could be the construction industry's much-needed hero.
1: This robot does 5 bricklayers and 1 laborer in 1 hour, operated by 1 man. It works in all weathers, doesn't need scaffolding, it's got all the plans in its head, it works by itself. All you need to do is supply him with the 2 pallets of bricks and it just flies. The tolerance of the wall is 2 millimeters. To achieve that with a bricklayer, it's probably only 1% who is that good.
0: The bricklaying robot builds walls at about 108 square feet per hour. It uses grooved, robot-ready bricks which allow it to grip, lift, and place. Walter requires a prepared first layer of bricks and must be monitored by trained workers. It is also designed to be more environmentally friendly.
1: It uses a glue so there is no cement, and as you know, mortar, as you know, cement is the biggest polluter of Earth. 6% of CO2 comes out of manufacturing cement and using cement on a building site.
0: With the UK government pushing to build 1.5 million new homes, robots like Walter could be game changers. Talensky says Walter could help attract young people to bricklaying.
1: We've done the research. I promise you, we will not say you will be bricklayer. We will say you will be a robot operator building with bricks. They love it. They enjoy it because it's like playing computer games. The future is we can bring in the young people to work on a building site because they prefer working rather with robot than doing a manual way.

0: On the high plains of northeast Colorado, where Highway 52 cuts through cattle country and oil fields, Trump voters say the economic pain from the Iran war is a price they're willing to pay.
1: We visited with about two dozen people and 2 days of travel.
0: Reuters correspondent Brad Brooks talked with voters across Morgan and Weld counties, which haven't voted for a Democrat in a presidential election since 1964. At Stubbs Liquor Store in Wiggins, the price of gas runs $4.34 a gallon. That's where he spoke with Stubbs employee Tanya Bruyé.
1: Tanya said that when she goes to the grocery store, she's left wondering where all her money is and that it's in the tank of her car.
0: He also talked to Amy Van Duyen, who also works there.
1: Amy talked about how she used to be able to fill up her car for $36, and now that only gets her half a tank.
0: The higher prices have not shaken their belief in and support of President Donald Trump, who won surrounding Morgan County by 49 percentage points in 2024.
1: We heard almost uniformly people support President Trump. People absolutely in lockstep believe that we should be engaging in this war with Iran. And nearly everyone said they are willing to pay higher prices at the pump if it means

0: trying to keep nuclear weapons out of Iran's hands.
1: This is despite Trump's falling support on financial matters nationwide. Only 30% of U.S. adults approved of Trump's handling of the economy as of May, according to a Reuters Ipsos poll, an issue that had long been one of his political strengths. In the unincorporated town of Rogan was Mike Urbanowitz, a 66-year-old trader with multiple college degrees whose farming cooperative moves 150 truckloads of grain each day. He voted three times for Trump, but like many interviewed by Reuters, he considers himself a political independent, saying he distrusts the Republican Party nearly as much as their Democratic foes, but is still backing the president on this issue.
0: He explained that he doesn't think gas prices are going to come down until the fall, that is hurting his industry, it's hurting the farmers around there, but he still believes that it's worth it to keep nuclear weapons out of Iran's hands.
1: So while surveys show Trump's popularity falling, his supporters here are still sticking with him.
2: Japan's economy grew an annualized 2.1% in the first quarter. Data showed on Tuesday, a sign it was on a solid recovery path before the energy shock caused by the Middle East conflict muddled the outlook. The increase in Japan's real gross domestic product was bigger than the media market forecast for a 1.7% gain and followed a revised 0.8% rise in the previous October to December quarter. On a quarter-to-quarter basis, the economy grew 0.5% compared with the median market forecast for a 0.4% gain. The data comes as Takaichi plans to draft a supplementary budget in a bid to safeguard growth, as consumers face soaring prices of everything from energy to rice due to the Middle East conflict. Analysts expect growth to slow in the coming quarters as the fallout from the Middle East conflict, which has caused an unprecedented disruption to global energy, intensifies. The Bank of Japan said it expected consumer prices to rise 2.8% in the current fiscal year, compared with the 1.9% previously forecast due to the impact of the conflict. It also slashed its fiscal 2026 growth forecast to 0.5% from 1.0%, and for next year trimmed its projection to 0.7% from 0.8%. Japan is also believed to have spent tens of billions of dollars in the market to boost the value of yen, which has weakened in recent months due to the global uncertainty, as well as the gap between U.S. and Japanese interest rates.

Yeah, with the triple whammy of weather, fuel and fertiliser, I think we're likely to see a drop in production right across Australia. I think everyone will be trying to save their money and put it into, just make sure that they can get through to the other end and get to next year and go again. That's the most important bit, is making sure you're right to go next year. You know, doubling or tripling of fertiliser prices is just not something we'd budgeted on. When you did our budgets at the start of the year, we were, budgeting on $800 a tonne urea, and now it's at $1,700 a tonne urea, and that's if we can get it. There's still no guarantee that we're going to get it, so... it's just going to be, it's really going to hurt the bottom line, and it makes you think about what crops you're going to put in, and how you're going to fertilise it during the year. Whether you limit the amount of applications or you pull back on how much you actually provide the crop. We've pulled back on our total planning. We're going to let some paddocks just go through with no crop in them. I'll put livestock on those paddocks, and we're going to have a bit more of a livestock focus throughout the year. I think there's potential for more income from the livestock going forward. I think it's inevitable that if we don't have enough fertiliser, we're going to have lower production, and if it's dry, so we're going to have lower production as well. So I think there's every indicator is pointing towards lower production.

0: And so we've now arrived at the era of useful AI, which is really, just really exciting for all of us, because until now, it's been novel, interesting, incredibly exciting, but really, at the enterprise level, many of you have said before the last couple of years, the impact of AI is, and the potential is incredible, but the actual use is coming. Now it's a taking.
1: 2 years ago when I was here, we had just started with the generative AI journal.
2: Right.
1: Generative AI can, of course, generate content, but remember, it can also generate content to think, generate thoughts, which led us to reasoning, which led us to planning, which led us to the agentic system. So now we now have, for the very first time, useful AI, which is the reason why during the pandemic we had this one parabolic. Utterly parabolic. Now, people said that AI is going to make us more productive. There's no question about that. What took months now takes weeks. What took weeks now takes days. And what takes days now takes hours. And things that would take an hour, you and I pretty much expected instantly. And so what has really changed is that our ambition has changed. There's no question my ambition has changed. I wanted to be somebody to do something, make a contribution. But that was the old Jensen. The new Jensen, I got big ambitions now.
3: A U.S. jury ruled against Elon Musk in his lawsuit against OpenAI, finding the artificial intelligence company not liable to the world's richest person for having allegedly strayed from its original mission to benefit humanity. The 9-person jury found Musk waited too long to file his lawsuit and missed a statutory deadline. After a 3-week trial, the jury deliberated less than 2 hours. Musk was a co-founder of OpenAI, which launched in 2015 and went on to create ChatGPT. After investing $38 million in its first years, Musk accused OpenAI CEO Sam Altman and his top deputy of shifting into a money-making mode behind his back. Altman and OpenAI claimed there was never a promise to keep OpenAI a nonprofit forever. In fact, they argued Musk knew this and filed his lawsuit because he couldn't have unilateral control over the fast-growing AI developer. The trial saw testimony from Musk, Altman, and his top lieutenant Greg Brockman, along with Microsoft CEO Satya Nadella and a slew of others in the tech titan's orbit.
4: Well, the judge took the jury's verdict and said that she was going to agree with it. It's a technical legal defense that made no determination on the question of whether there has been a breach of the charitable trust. We think the evidence at trial overwhelmingly proved that, but this is a technical legal decision they made first. And so be it. So we'll go to the Court of Appeals and see what they have to say about it, but we feel strongly that we're right on the law on that and move forward.
5: 9 very committed, very attentive Californians listened to 3 weeks of testimony about what happened at the founding and the development of OpenAI, and it did not take them 2 hours to conclude upon deliberation of hundreds and hundreds of pieces of evidence and days of testimony that Mr. Musk's lawsuit is nothing more than an after-the-fact contrivance that bears no relationship to reality. And they kicked it exactly where it belongs, which is to the side. The finding of the jury confirms that what this lawsuit was a hypocritical attempt to sabotage a competitor and to overcome a long history of very bad predictions about what OpenAI has been and will become.

I knew it was going to be tough. I think in the first half we played some of the best football that we've played this season. We were very unfortunate not to score two or three goals. And yeah, then there was the story of the season as well. If we cannot do that, make sure that that we are extremely efficient.

0: And in certain moments, not giving anything away to the opponent and winning the 3 points. We've done what is in our hands, and since the Man City game away, we said it's five games, and it was a hand. We've done four. There is one to go, unless something beautiful happens tonight, tomorrow night. I don't know how long I'm going to watch it. I will be there in front of the TV, but I don't know how much I'm going to be able to watch it, I think. That's the reality. The biggest ever of Andoni and all the players and all the people that are supporters of Bournemouth. I think we are all are because we know that that means if...
1: Victor Wembanyama scored 41 points, including 9 in double overtime, as the San Antonio Spurs took down the Oklahoma City Thunder 122-115 in Game 1 of the Western Conference Finals. Wembanyama had 24 rebounds and 3 blocks for the Spurs. Dylan Harper added 24 points, going 8 of 20 from the floor, including 1 for 7 from 3-point range and 7 for 7 from the line, and had 11 rebounds, 6 assists, and 7 steals. Alex Caruso led the Thunder with 31 points, 2 steals, and 2 blocks. The Thunder also got 26 points and 7 rebounds from Jalen Williams. The Spurs entered halftime up 51-44. The Spurs were outscored by 7 points in the second half, and the teams finished regulation tied at 101.
2: Must stop OKC.
1: Wembanyama shot 3 of 3 from the field and 3 for 3 from the line on the way to their 9 points in double overtime. The Spurs made 27 free throws compared to the Thunder 16. The Spurs out-rebounded the Thunder by 21.
3: Haymaker after haymaker.
4: I feel like it was a great effort from everybody, you know, 1 to 15. Physically, I'm feeling tired, honestly, but not as much as you would expect. Honestly, it's probably the adrenaline. It's going to come down a little bit. I'm probably going to sleep pretty well tonight. I'm
5: curious if that was in your mind at all, knowing that Shea had got that award and you were in the top 3 for it. And, you know, did any part of tonight feel personal? Some of your facial expressions kind of look like you were really, really going for it.
4: Yeah, for sure. Everything you just said.
6: What does it feel like to see someone else get the MVP trophy right before you step into, I guess, what is basically the biggest game of your career, and then to have the best performance of your career?
4: Feels like I still got a lot to learn. And I want to get that trophy, you know, many times in my career.
7: Yeah, absolutely. I know what my teammates are capable of, what we're capable of as a team when we bring it. It's just unfortunate I wasn't able to bring my best game tonight, but that's how it goes sometimes. Sometimes you're your best version, sometimes you're not. You got to roll with the punches and stay true to who you are. But yeah, it's obviously challenging. Very tall, very long, deters a lot of things at the rim. Like I said before, you got to be smart when you go in there. Be patient, but also be aggressive and don't be too timid in there. I think you get caught worrying about it too much and you lose aggression, and that's where they really stranglehold on the game. You got to be able to be aggressive but also be smart.
8: Obviously, you don't. Would rather not have a 9-day break. You know, you're in a good rhythm, and then obviously you got to kind of just sit there and wait and those kind of things. So, I don't know. Ideally, if it was a 3 or 4 day break, that would be nice, but, you know, there's good points and bad points. Yep. Now we got to come in with toughness, physicality, energy from the jump. Obviously, that's a very tough team. Two really good bigs, two you know, really good ball handlers, playmakers, scorers, then you're surrounded with shooters. So, you know, I expect

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1: Welcome to ANews. I'm Omer Taslim. You're watching Turkey's Diplomacy. Why I say that this is a very significant visit,
2: it can be incredibly helpful.
1: Palestinians from the Gaza Strip.
3: Why those humanitarian aid still stuck?
1: If we put Daesh aside, is this the end of Netanyahu?
2: So many chefs in the kitchen.
1: The end of sanctions.
4: Every story is part of a bigger picture. 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The defining issues of our age, the decisions that shape debate, every story counts. 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ANews. 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

Greetings, I'm Jamal Anashadan. You're watching A-News News Hour live from Istanbul. Let's take a look at our top stories. Turkish President Recep Tayyip Erdogan on Monday condemned the Israeli Navy's interception of the latest Gaza-bound activist flotilla. In a televised address, Erdogan described the blocking of the global summit flotilla in international waters near Cyprus as piracy and banditry. President Donald Trump said there was a very good chance the United States could reach an agreement with Iran to prevent Tehran from obtaining a nuclear weapon, hours after saying he had postponed a planned military attack to allow negotiations to continue. Russian President Vladimir Putin is set to visit China for talks with President Xi Jinping as Moscow and Beijing seek to deepen strategic cooperation amid shifting global geopolitical dynamics.

0: Xi Jinping welcomed Russian President Vladimir Putin as the pair kicked off talks in the Great Hall of the People, days after the Chinese leader hosted Donald Trump in the same location. The scene was reminiscent of Trump's high-profile meeting with Xi in Beijing last week, when the leaders of the world's two largest economies discussed issues from trade and investment to the Iran conflict and Taiwan. Talks between Xi and Putin began with a shorter so-called narrow-format meeting featuring fewer delegates to discuss sensitive issues before both leaders held a wide-format meeting with their delegations. China's Foreign Minister Wang Yi, who greeted Putin when he landed in Beijing on Tuesday evening, is also expected to hold talks with his Russian counterpart Sergei Lavrov. Chinese state media reported that Xi, in his opening remarks, said the two countries should help one another with national development and revitalization, adding that the world is in danger of reverting back to the law of the jungle. In his opening remarks, Putin hailed the country's relationship as being at an unprecedented level, as he stated that Moscow remained a reliable energy supplier amid the ongoing Middle East crisis. Putin also invited Xi to visit Russia next year. Reciprocal trade and investment are likely to be top of the agenda for Putin as his sanctions-hit economy suffers under the growing cost of Moscow's war in Ukraine. In contrast to the adversarial nature of Washington and Beijing's relationship, Putin and Xi have signaled an increasingly warm bond over recent years, with the leaders labeling one another dear and old friends. When a Chinese leader last hosted his Russian counterpart in May 2024, the pair seemed at ease as they ditched their ties and spoke over tea in a former imperial garden that now houses Chinese Communist Party offices. Israeli airstrikes hit a residential home in Gaza's Jabalia refugee camp, causing widespread destruction and panic among displaced civilians in the area.
1: Israeli warplanes carried out an airstrike on a residential home in the Fallujah area of the Jabalia refugee camp in the northern Gaza Strip, according to local Palestinian sources. Footage circulating from the area captured the moment of the powerful explosion as smoke and debris rose above the camp. Witnesses said the strike caused panic among residents and displaced families living nearby, with civilians rushing through the streets as emergency crews and local residents attempted to reach the targeted area. Initial reports indicated that the attack caused significant destruction to the home and surrounding buildings in the densely populated camp. The Jabalia refugee camp has witnessed repeated bombardments during ongoing Israeli military operations in northern Gaza, where humanitarian conditions continue to deteriorate amid widespread displacement, shortages of food and medicine, and damage to civilian infrastructure. Local residents said many families remain trapped in difficult living conditions as attacks continue across the area. Israeli strikes in Jabalia and surrounding northern Gaza areas have repeatedly targeted residential buildings, sheltering civilians and displaced Palestinians during recent months of intensified military operations. Rescue and civil defense teams were reportedly continuing search and recovery operations following the latest strike, while no immediate statement was issued by the Israeli military regarding the attack.
0: The organizers of a flotilla of aid vessels bound for Gaza said that Israeli forces had intercepted dozens of their boats and that contact had been lost with a total of some vessels in the eastern Mediterranean.
2: Eyewitness video showed on Monday Israeli forces boarding and taking control of boats in a flotilla aiming to break the Israeli blockade and bring aid to Gaza. The organisers of the Global Sumud Flotilla said Israeli forces had intercepted 10 of their boats, with contact lost with a total 23 vessels in the eastern Mediterranean. Activist Javier Aparicio was sailing with the flotilla.
3: Once again, the regime of Israel is pretending to be above all sorts of international laws and conscience and committing their crimes in plain sight because they know that the level of impunity that they have achieved is at the top level.
2: Israel said it would not allow any breach of the lawful naval blockade on Gaza. The group of 54 vessels had set sail for a third time on Thursday from southern Turkey. Earlier attempts to deliver aid to Gaza were intercepted by Israel in international waters. Israel's foreign ministry called on all participants in this provocation to change course and turn back immediately. Supporters in Athens watched as live video showed military boats approaching the vessels. The group named some two dozen Turks among those on the intercepted vessels, some 250 nautical miles from Gaza. Coordinator Antonis Faras demanded the safe passage of the rest of the flotilla.
4: We are claiming that this is a kidnapping happening in international water. This is an illegal act of piracy, and this is

0: one more reason to make sure that the governments and the citizens of the world condemn Israel and cut off ties with this apartheid regime.
1: Palestinians and international aid bodies, along with Turkey and a number of other countries, say supplies reaching Gaza are still insufficient. That's despite a ceasefire reached in October that includes guarantees of increased aid. Most of Gaza's more than 2 million people have been displaced, many now living in bombed-out homes and makeshift tents. Israel, which controls all access to the Gaza Strip, denies withholding supplies for its residents. Its foreign ministry said more than 1.58 million tonnes of humanitarian aid have entered Gaza since the ceasefire.
2: Turkish President Recep Tayyip Erdogan condemned the Israeli interception of boats in a flotilla carrying aid to Gaza.
3: İsrail'in nasıl faşist bir zihniyet tarafından yönetildiğine bugün bir kez daha şahit olduk. 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
2: Turkish Foreign Minister Hakan Fidan said on Monday that while keeping the Strait of Hormuz is a key priority for negotiations between Iran and the United States, Iran's nuclear program remains a central issue.
4: While the opening of the Strait of Hormuz is an immediate concern, the nuclear issue will once again be at the center. And this includes either removing enriched uranium from the country or reducing it to levels of 3.5% so that it does not pose a threat again. This, of course, depends on the technical methods that will be agreed upon by the parties. But it is important that there is no uranium in sufficient quantities to make a nuclear weapon. The ongoing negotiations are one of these. There's also this practical point. Just like last June, after the attack on the nuclear tests on June 25th, these highly enriched uraniums are now under the rubble due to the collapse of large tunnels. In practice, no one can access them right now. They are also being monitored from space by the Americans. It is estimated that 25 vessels have been intercepted. We are facing a situation that is clearly contrary to international law, maritime safety, and freedom of navigation. Of course, the proper name for this, as you know, is piracy. The safety of all activists participating in the flotilla is paramount, and we are in contact with all countries whose citizens are on board. We continue to work with our relevant institutions and other countries to ensure the safe return of our citizens.
5: Devam ediyoruz.
2: U.S. President Donald Trump said he had delayed a possible attack on Iran after Tehran sent a new peace proposal to Washington, saying there was now a very good chance of reaching a deal over Iran's nuclear program.
6: I put it off for a little while, hopefully maybe forever.
7: U.S. President Donald Trump said on Monday that he had paused a planned attack on Iran after Tehran sent a new peace proposal to Washington, adding there was now a, quote, very good chance of reaching a deal limiting Iran's nuclear program.
6: And there seems to be a very good chance that they can work something out. If we can do that without bombing the hell out of them, I'd be very happy. Please.
7: No such attack had previously been announced, and Reuters could not determine whether any preparations had been made. Speaking to reporters gathered for an unrelated announcement, Trump said leaders of Saudi Arabia, Qatar, the UAE, and others had urged him to hold off. Earlier, Trump posted a similar message on Truth Social. The post came after Iran confirmed its proposal had been passed to the United States through Pakistan. A Pakistani source confirmed that claim, but suggested talks remain difficult as both sides, quote,

0: keep changing their goalposts. A senior Iranian source said the offer focuses on ending the war, reopening the Strait of Hormuz, and lifting maritime sanctions, conditions similar to a previous proposal that Trump rejected as, quote, garbage last week. The source also said the U.S. had agreed to release part of Iran's frozen funds and allow limited nuclear activity under international oversight. Washington has not confirmed any agreement in the talks. A separate report in Iranian media about easing oil sanctions was denied by a U.S. official. A fragile ceasefire remains in place after 6 weeks of war that followed U.S.-Israeli airstrikes on Iran. However, drones have been launched from Iraq towards Gulf countries, apparently by Iran and its allies.
1: President Donald Trump said there was a very good chance the United States could reach an agreement with Iran to prevent Tehran from obtaining a nuclear weapon, hours after saying he had postponed a planned military attack to allow negotiations to continue.
2: Well, thank you very much.
3: Can you speak a little bit about your post on Truth Social on Iran and what was the decision that why you didn't attack Iran?
2: Well, other countries have come to me and they've said we were getting ready to do a very major attack tomorrow. And I put it off for a little while, hopefully maybe forever, but possibly for a little while, because we've had very big discussions with Iran. And we'll see what they amount to. I was asked by Saudi Arabia, Qatar, UAE and some others, if we could put it off for 2 or 3 days, a short period of time, because they think that they are getting very close to making a deal. And if we can do that where there's no nuclear weapon going into the hands of Iran, I think, and if they're satisfied, we will be probably satisfied also. We've informed Israel. We've informed other people in the Middle East that have been involved with us. And, you know, it's a very positive development, but we'll see whether or not it amounts to anything. We've had periods of time where we thought pretty much getting close to making a deal and it didn't work out. But this is a little bit different. Now, we're ready going tomorrow very big and not something I wanted to do, but we have no choice because we cannot let Iran have a nuclear weapon. Yeah, we're not going to let Iran have a nuclear weapon. So I was called by these three countries plus others, and they're dealing directly with our people and right now Iran. And there seems to be a very good chance that they can work something out. If we can do that without bombing the hell out of them, I'd be very happy. Please.
1: Russia launched a large drone attack on Ukraine's Kharkiv region, killing one woman, injuring several people, and causing destruction while most drones were intercepted.
4: Russia launched a large-scale drone attack on Ukraine's Kharkiv region overnight on Tuesday, resulting in casualties and damage in several areas, according to Ukrainian officials. A 69-year-old woman was killed and three other people were injured, including one child, as confirmed by Ukraine's state emergency service. In the city of Kharkiv, a residential building was destroyed during the attack, with authorities reporting three injuries in the area. Emergency services stated that they were responding to the aftermath of the strikes and assessing the damage caused to civilian infrastructure. Ukraine's Air Force reported that Russia deployed a total of 209 drones in the attack across the country. Out of these, Ukrainian Defense Forces managed to shoot down or jam 180 drones, preventing a larger scale of destruction. Authorities continue to monitor the situation and evaluate the full impact of the drone strikes across the region.
1: Russian President Vladimir Putin is set to visit China on Tuesday and Wednesday for talks with President Xi Jinping and Premier Li Qiang as both sides move to deepen economic and strategic ties amid continued global tensions.
5: Russian President Vladimir Putin visits China this week to meet with his counterpart, Chinese leader Xi Jinping. He comes just a few days after U.S. President Donald Trump was here and also met President Xi. The Kremlin has said that Putin and Xi will discuss global issues, economic ties, and the long-standing partnership between the two countries. This visit also marks the 25th anniversary of the Friendship Treaty signed in 2001. China and Russia's ties have deepened in the recent years, especially after Russia's invasion

0: of Ukraine in 2022, as sanctions from Western countries pushed Moscow to lean on China for trade and diplomatic support. This visit is likely to be closely watched in Washington, as China is trying to keep a stable relation with the U.S., but at the same time maintaining close ties with Russia.
1: Zirat Bank is with you all around the world.

0: Trump voters in a rural part of Colorado that heavily supported him in 2024 say they are sticking with him despite the pain caused by the war with Iran.
1: On the high plains of northeast Colorado, where Highway 52 cuts through cattle country and oil fields, Trump voters say the economic pain from the Iran war is a price they're willing to pay.
2: We visited with about two dozen people. And 2 days of travel.
1: Reuters correspondent Brad Brooks talked with voters across Morgan and Weld counties, which haven't voted for a Democrat in a presidential election since 1964. At Stubbs Liquor Store in Wiggins, the price of gas runs $4.34 a gallon. That's where he spoke with Stubbs employee Tanya Bruyé.
2: Tanya said that when she goes to the grocery store, she's left wondering where all her money is and that it's in the tank of her car.
1: He also talked to Amy Van Duyen, who also works there.
2: Amy talked about how she used to be able to fill up her car for $36, and now that only gets her half a tank.
1: The higher prices have not shaken their belief in and support of President Donald Trump, who won surrounding Morgan County by 49 percentage points in 2024.
2: We heard almost uniformly people support President Trump. People absolutely in lockstep believe that we should be engaging in this war with Iran, and nearly everyone said they are willing to pay higher prices at the pump if it means trying to keep nuclear weapons out of Iran's hands.
1: This is despite Trump's falling support on financial matters nationwide. Only 30% of U.S. adults approved of Trump's handling of the economy as of May, according to a Reuters Ipsos poll, an issue that had long been one of his political strengths. In the unincorporated town of Rogan was Mike Urbanowitz, a 66-year-old trader with multiple college degrees whose farming cooperative moves 150 truckloads of grain each day. He voted three times for Trump, but like many interviewed by Reuters, he considers himself a political independent, saying he distrusts the Republican Party nearly as much as their Democratic foes, but is still backing the president on this issue.
2: He explained that he doesn't think gas prices are going to come down until the fall. That is hurting his industry. It's hurting the farmers around there. But he still believes that it's worth it to keep nuclear weapons out of Iran's hands.
1: So while surveys show Trump's popularity falling, his supporters here are still sticking with him.
0: Japanese economic growth surpassed expectations at the start of 2026, as the latest data shows the country's GDP saw a 0.5% rise in the first quarter of the year.
3: Japan's economy grew an annualized 2.1% in the first quarter. Data showed on Tuesday, a sign it was on a solid recovery path before the energy shock caused by the Middle East conflict muddled the outlook. The increase in Japan's real gross domestic product was bigger than the media market forecast for a 1.7% gain and followed a revised 0.8% rise in the previous October to December quarter. On a quarter-to-quarter basis, the economy grew 0.5% compared with the median market forecast for a 0.4% gain. The data comes as Takaichi plans to draft a supplementary budget in a bid to safeguard growth, as consumers face soaring prices of everything from energy to rice due to the Middle East conflict. Analysts expect growth to slow in the coming quarters as the fallout from the Middle East conflict, which has caused an unprecedented disruption to global energy, intensifies. The Bank of Japan said it expected consumer prices to rise 2.8% in the current fiscal year.

0: year, compared with the 1.9% previously forecast due to the impact of the conflict. It also slashed its fiscal 2026 growth forecast to 0.5% from 1.0%, and for next year trimmed its projection to 0.7% from 0.8%. Japan is also believed to have spent tens of billions of dollars in the market to boost the value of yen, which has weakened in recent months due to the global uncertainty, as well as the gap between U.S. and Japanese interest rates.
1: Elon Musk has lost his legal battle against the leadership of ChatGPT developer OpenAI after a federal jury found that his lawsuit was filed after the statute of limitations expired.
0: A U.S. jury ruled against Elon Musk in his lawsuit against OpenAI, finding the artificial intelligence company not liable to the world's richest person for having allegedly strayed from its original mission to benefit humanity. The 9-person jury found Musk waited too long to file his lawsuit and missed a statutory deadline. After a 3-week trial, the jury deliberated less than 2 hours. Musk was a co-founder of OpenAI, which launched in 2015 and went on to create ChatGPT. After investing $38 million in its first years, Musk accused OpenAI CEO Sam Altman and his top deputy of shifting into a money-making mode behind his back. Altman and OpenAI claimed there was never a promise to keep OpenAI a nonprofit forever. In fact, they argued Musk knew this and filed his lawsuit because he couldn't have unilateral control over the fast-growing AI developer. The trial saw testimony from Musk, Altman, and his top lieutenant Greg Brockman, along with Microsoft CEO Satya Nadella and a slew of others in the tech titan's orbit.
2: Well, the judge took the jury's verdict and said that she was going to agree with it. It's a technical legal defense that made no determination on the question of whether there has been a breach of the charitable trust. We think the evidence at trial overwhelmingly proved that, but this is a technical legal decision to make first, and so be it. So we'll go to the Court of Appeals and see what they have to say about it, but we feel strongly that we're right on the law on that, and we'll move forward.
3: 9 very committed, very attentive Californians listened to 3 weeks of testimony about what happened at the founding and the development of OpenAI, and it did not take them 2 hours to conclude upon deliberation of hundreds and hundreds of pieces of evidence and days of testimony that Mr. Musk's lawsuit is nothing more than an after-the-fact contrivance that bears no relationship to reality. And they kicked it exactly where it belongs, which is to the side. The finding of the jury confirms that what this lawsuit was a hypocritical attempt to sabotage a competitor and to overcome a long history of very bad predictions about what OpenAI has been and will become.
1: Speaking at the Dell Technologies World event, NVIDIA CEO Jensen Huang said a new era of artificial intelligence with incredible potential has arrived.
4: And so we've now arrived at the era of useful AI, which is really, just really exciting for all of us, because until now, it's been novel, interesting, incredibly exciting, but really, at the enterprise level, many of you have said before, last couple of years, the impact of AI is, the potential is incredible, but the actual use is minimal. Now it's a tangent. 2 years ago when I was here, we had just started with the generative AI journal.
5: Right.
4: Generative AI can, of course, generate content, but remember, it can also generate content to think, generate thoughts, which led us to reasoning, which led us to planning, which led us to the agentic system. So now we now have, for the very first time, useful AI, which is the reason why generative AI might be at its own parallel. Utterly parabolic. You know, people said that AI is going to make us more productive. There's no question about that. What took months now takes weeks. What took weeks now takes days. And what takes days now takes hours. And things that would take an hour, you know, you and I pretty much expected

0: Two teenage gunmen opened fire on Monday at the Islamic Center of San Diego, California, killing a security guard and two other men outside the mosque before the suspects were found dead, apparently from self-inflicted gunshot wounds.
1: Two teenage gunmen opened fire at the Islamic Center of San Diego on Monday, killing a security guard and two other men outside the mosque. Police say the suspects, aged 17 and 18, were later found dead from apparent self-inflicted gunshot wounds. San Diego Police Chief Scott Wall says authorities, alongside the FBI, are investigating the shooting as a hate crime, though no clear motive has been identified.
2: There are details and information that we are investigating as to exactly what those what the hate speech or the hate words were that were conveyed. Some of that is going to have to take more time to develop further to see where that information is coming from.
1: Officials say all children attending a day school inside the mosque complex were accounted for and safe after the gunfire began around 11:40 a.m. Oda Ishana was among dozens of children forced to huddle in a classroom.
3: I heard like a bunch of bad stuff, like gunshots. And plus, I went inside the closet with my whole class. We heard like 12 or like 16 gunshots. And then the SWAT team said, FBI, open up, and they opened the door.
1: About 2 hours earlier, the mother of one suspect called police to report her teenage son missing. She said he had taken three firearms in a vehicle and was believed to be with another teen, both dressed in camouflage.
2: She believed her son was suicidal, and she began to share information that several of her weapons were missing. Her vehicle was missing, in addition to her son.
1: Officers began searching nearby locations before emergency calls reported shots fired at the mosque. Scores of officers responded within minutes, and officials credit the slain security guard with likely helping prevent further bloodshed. The attack comes the week before the major Muslim holiday of Eid al-Adha. Taha Hassan is the imam and director of the Islamic Center.
4: My community is mourning. This is something that we have never expected to take place. But at the same time, the religious intolerance and the hate, unfortunately, that exists in our nation is unprecedented.
0: A funeral was held in Khan Yunis for Palestinian Mohammed Abu Shab, who was killed in an Israeli drone strike targeting civilians.
5: A funeral ceremony was held in front of Nasser Hospital in the city of Khan Yunis for Palestinian Mohammed Abdus Salam Abu Shab, who was killed in an Israeli attack targeting an area where civilians were present in the city. Abu Shab's one-month-old baby was also brought to the ceremony held outside the hospital. The infant was taken to the hospital where his father's body had been placed following the attack in the Bani Suhaila Junction area of Khan Yunis.

0: During the emotional scene at the hospital, relatives of Abu Shahab wept beside his body. One person was seen holding the baby and bringing him close to his father's lifeless body for a final farewell, creating a deeply heartbreaking atmosphere. The Israeli army reportedly carried out the attack using a drone strike in the Bani Suhaila junction in eastern Khan Yunis, targeting an area where civilians were present. Following the attack, Abu Shahab's body was transferred to Nasser Hospital in the city, where the funeral arrangements were held.
1: This place, Palestinians in Deir al-Balah gather to receive hot meals as humanitarian conditions in Gaza continue to worsen amid food shortages and ongoing conflict.
0: Hot meals were distributed to displaced Palestinians in the central Gaza Strip city of Deir al-Balah as humanitarian conditions across the enclave continue to deteriorate amid ongoing conflict, displacement, and severe shortages of essential supplies. Large numbers of displaced families gathered at aid distribution points to receive cooked meals provided by humanitarian organizations and local volunteers. Many residents, including children and elderly civilians, were seen waiting in long lines as food insecurity continues to worsen throughout Gaza. Aid workers said thousands of Palestinians have become increasingly dependent on humanitarian assistance due to the continued Israeli military operations and restrictions affecting the entry of food, fuel, and relief supplies through border crossings. Local organizations warned that many families are struggling to secure even one daily meal. Residents in Deir al-Balah reported that the rising cost and scarcity of food products have made it nearly impossible for displaced people to meet their basic needs without external assistance. Families living in temporary shelters and overcrowded camps also continue to face shortages of clean water, medicine, and sanitation services. Humanitarian agencies have repeatedly warned that the situation in Gaza is becoming more critical by the day, with growing concerns over malnutrition, especially among children and vulnerable civilians. Relief organizations continue efforts to expand food assistance despite difficult operating conditions and limited resources in the besieged territory.
1: The head of the World Health Organization expressed concern over the speed and scale of the Ebola outbreak in the Democratic Republic of Congo and Uganda as the number of cases rises.
2: World Health Organization Director General Tedros Adhanom Ghebreyesus said there are at least 500 suspected cases and 130 suspected deaths from Ebola since the new outbreak began. The virus spread undetected for at least a few weeks since the first person died of the virus, health experts and aid workers said, and the delayed response is now complicating efforts to curb the outbreak. That is in addition to one confirmed death and one confirmed case in Kampala, Uganda, and 30 cases being confirmed in the Democratic Republic of Congo from the northeastern province of Ituri. While Congo has experience tackling Ebola, the late detection and quick spread of this outbreak have alarmed health experts.
3: Early on Sunday, I declared a public health emergency of international concern over an epidemic of Ebola disease in the Democratic Republic of the Congo and Uganda. This is the first time a director general has declared a FIC before convening an emergency committee. I did not do this lightly. I did it in accordance with Article 12 of the International Health Regulations, after consulting the ministers of health of both countries, and because I'm deeply concerned about the scale and speed of the epidemic.

0: president of China, of Xi Jinping, is speaking right now.
1: To warmly welcome President Putin and all my Russian colleagues.

President Putin and I have just had deep, friendly, and productive round of negotiations, strategic dialogue on a broad spectrum of international matters. We have signed joint statements between Russia and China on further expansion of our all-encompassing strategic partnership and about deepening our friendly ties and cooperation. In our presence, we signed a whole number of documents on bilateral cooperation. There will also be a joint statement on the establishment of multipolar world and international relationships of a new kind. This year marks the 30th anniversary of establishment of Russian-Chinese relationships. For 30 years, through rain and shine, our bilateral relationships have been conquering new heights, and they are currently at an all-time high of all-encompassing partnership and strategic interaction in the new era, and they are rightfully considered an example of a new type of relationships between two major powers. This year marks the 25th anniversary since the day of signing the Treaty of Good Neighborliness and Friendly Cooperation between Russia and China. For many years, our countries have been committed to principles of non-confrontation and not acting against any third party. We're firmly committed to the spirit of mutual respect, mutual rights, and mutually beneficial cooperation, and making a significant contribution to the international relationships of a new type. This is a key constant amid a transformation that has not, the likes of which have not been seen in a century. Dear friends, under our joint strategic leadership with President Putin, the Russian-Chinese relationships have gone a new level. The parties have to follow the trends. Today trends towards peace, cooperation, and joint benefits. We must strive for quality development of relationships between Russia and China. First of all, we should foster mutual political trust to be strategic partners for each other. Political trust is the biggest trait of the Russian-Chinese relationships. It is set forth in the Treaty of Good Neighborliness and Friendly Cooperation. President Putin and I have already decided to prolong it. It is important to continue what we started, to open up new horizons, and to keep supporting each other in matters that touch the key interests and concerns of our countries. We must maintain a tight political dialogue and contacts on different levels. We must work on strengthening political trust between our two countries. Second, we must work on high quality cooperation and interaction going hand in hand on the way towards development and prosperity. Over these years, we have admired the breakthrough development and the great achievements of the bilateral cooperation. For third year running, our trade turnover has exceeded $200 billion. And despite difficult international situation, trade turnover over January, April this year has grown by 20%, which was not an easy feat. We should use this favorable dynamic to strengthen our cooperation in bringing together the 15th Five-Year Development Program of China

0: with the 2030 development program of Russia, boosting ties in energy sector, using new growth drivers in digital economy, artificial intelligence, and technological innovations. We must encourage wide-scale international cooperation for the sake of well-being and development of our two countries. Number three, we must encourage high-quality communication and cooperation among the people of our countries, laying a strong foundation for the Russian-Chinese friendship from generation to generation. Thanks to the dynamic growth of Russian-Chinese relationships, our cultural and humanitarian ties are developing. We're developing cooperation in tourism, education, and sports. The Russian-Chinese friendship finds more and more support among young people, and our nations are becoming closer and understand each other better. President Putin and I have decided to hold this year and the next year years of Russian-Chinese cooperation in the sphere of education. This will be the 10th such interstate project that we will open immediately after this meeting. The concept of cooperation years in the sphere of education expands our student exchanges, deepens our ties among universities, and brings us tangible results in raising talent and expanding our research and development efforts to create favorable conditions for the development of Russian-Chinese relationships. Number four, we must develop high-quality international cooperation, reforming and perfecting our global governance. This world is far from being calm. The damage imposed by unilateral actions and hegemony is off the scales. It threatens to bring us back to the law of the jungle. In this sphere, I would like to propose the concept of the single fate for humankind in a global initiative that enjoys wide support from the international community, including Russia. Being permanent members of the UN Security Council, Russia and China will show themselves as responsible world powers, protecting the authority of the UN and the world's justice, countering any manifestation of unilateralism and any attempts at reversing history. Provocations aimed at denying the outcome of World War II, at trying to revive the ghosts of Nazism and Fascism. We're ready to work hand in hand on forming a new, more rational and fair system of world governance, the world towards prosperity, the great Russian-Chinese friendship is in line with the demands of time. We will move forward steadily, confidently, and relentlessly, achieving new great heights. Thank you.
1: 谢谢习近平主席，下面请普京总统致辞。
0: Thank you, Chairman Xi Jinping. Now, please, President Putin, address the media. Chairman Xi Jinping, ladies and gentlemen, friends, first of all, I would like to thank our dear friend, Chairman of the People's Republic of China, Xi Jinping, and all our Chinese colleagues for the warm hospitality and the warm reception that our delegation has enjoyed. Today's visit has taken place on an anniversary year for the Russian-Chinese relationships. 25 years ago, we signed a major interstate treaty, a treaty of good neighborliness and friendly cooperation, thus laying a firm foundation for an all-encompassing partnership and strategic interaction between our two countries. And now the Russian-Chinese relationships are true.

an unprecedented level, and they are developing. They are self-sufficient, they do not depend on the current situation, and they serve as an example of how relationships should be shaped between two major countries. Today's negotiations took place in the traditionally warm, neighborly, and friendly atmosphere. We reviewed all the aspects of our bilateral relationship, and our resulting statement reflects priority areas of our cooperation. We have signed a large number of intergovernmental documents, a total of some 40 of them. Some of them were signed here in this audience. Many of them aim to further our economic cooperation. Russia and China are very important trade partners for each other. In 2025, our trade turnover reached almost $240 billion, and now it includes high value-added commodities. In Russia and China, high-tech enterprises have contributed a lot to this trade turnover, and settlements in national currencies have also been important in that. All Russia-Chinese export-import operations are now done in rubles and yuan. Essentially, we have built a stable system of mutual trade that is protected against any external influence and negative trends on the global markets. Let me note that Russia and China have been actively cooperating in the energy sphere. Our country is one of the biggest exporters of oil, natural gas, including liquefied natural gas and coal. And of course, we are willing and ready to ensure uninterrupted supplies of all these fuels to the rapidly growing Chinese market. Our high-tech industry, our high-tech company Rosatom, has been working successfully in China at the Sudyapu nuclear power plant. Russian-designed reactors are being completed in construction, and they will contribute greatly to China's economy, supplying China's businesses and households with cheap and clean energy. There's great potential in renewable energy as well, including joint projects in low-carbon energy generation. We're working on joint recognition of Russian and Chinese environmental certificates. The relevant memorandum was signed during our visit. We're also talking about strengthening partnership in critical elements and metals required for wider introduction of green technologies. In general, Russia and China are energetically developing their industrial cooperation, creating new added value chains, implementing state-of-the-art technologies and innovations. In Moscow and a number of Russian regions, Chinese car brands are manufactured. There are projects underway in chemical, cellulose, pharmaceuticals, aircraft manufacturing, space exploration, and many other scientific, science-intensive areas. Our countries jointly work on developing trans-European transport and logistic routes. The volume and speed of passenger transportation between Russia and China is growing, and capacity of our border checkpoints is growing. And new logistics hubs are being created. Russia modernizes its key railway routes and directions, such as Trans-Siberian and Baikal-Amur railways. We're working on the Trans-Arctic transport corridor, including its main thoroughfare, the Northern Sea Route. One of the biggest components of the Russian-Chinese friendship is its humanitarian component. Our people show sincerity to the history and spiritual values of each other. Youth exchange is growing, and so are tourist flows, boosted by the mutual

0: visa-free regime, the introduction of which was initiated by Chairman Xi Jinping during our visit to Beijing last year. We supported this initiative and the positive results are already there. In 2025, over 2 million tourists from Russia went to China and over 1 million Chinese tourists visited Russia. After the successful cross years of culture, Russia and China are launching another major humanitarian initiative, such as the Russian-Chinese Year of Education. Together with Chairman Xi Jinping, as has been said, we will take part in the opening ceremony of those years. The program of cross years includes hundreds of most different events, conferences, seminars, concerts, exhibitions, and master classes. Some of them have already taken place, enjoying great interest from students and teachers both in Russia and China. Our countries actively cooperate in sports. The 10th Russian-Chinese Summer Games that start this week in Kaliningrad will become another example of that. It's a great chance for many talented athletes to expose themselves internationally, and further atmosphere of neighborliness and mutual understanding between our country is boosted in our cooperation among media of Russia and China. In 2026 marks the 70th anniversary of partnership between ITA-TASS and Xinhua News Agency. There's a photo exhibition going on here in Beijing devoted to the history of Russian-Chinese relationships. Chairman Xi Jinping and myself had an exchange of opinions on actual international matters, which resulted in a joint statement confirming the very close positions of our two countries. Most importantly, Russia and China are committed to the sovereign and independent of international policy, working together to stabilize the international situation. We work together in the name of peace and prosperity. In this logic, Moscow and Beijing solidarily act in favor of international legislation and defending the UN treaty and all its cohesion. We interact intensively in the Shanghai Cooperation Organization, BRICS, and other international organizations, making a solid contribution to the resolution of international and regional problems. Russia supports the priority of China's chairmanship in ATES Forum. We are ready and willing to do everything it takes to assist in their realization. And of course, we will continue to coordinate our positions in multilateral formats such as the G20, the W Trade Organization, the World Trade Organization, the IMF, the New Bank of Development, and we will contribute to integration processes in Eurasec and the One Belt One Road initiative for the prospect of forming one big Eurasian partnership. Ladies and gentlemen, dear friends, the program of our visit is very eventful. Chairman Xi Jinping and myself will have to visit many important events. But right now, I would like to thank my friend Xi Jinping and our Chinese colleagues for hospitality and great organization of our visit. I'm sure that this visit will serve to further strengthen the Russian-Chinese friendship and contribute to the well-being and prosperity of our nations. Thank you.
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Watch 9 News. I'm Elif Saatçıoğlu and we're broadcasting live from Istanbul. Let's start bulletin with the headlines. Chinese President Xi Jinping and Russian President Vladimir Putin praised the strength of their strategic partnership during talks in Beijing as Moscow sought deeper economic and energy cooperation amid ongoing tensions with the West. U.S. President Donald Trump warned that Washington could still launch new strikes against Iran, while Tehran cautioned that any renewed conflict would bring many more surprises after months of escalating tensions. Several vessels from Gaza-bound Global Smooth Flotilla remained at the sea despite Israeli interceptions in international waters as tensions mounted over efforts to deliver humanitarian aid to besieged enclaves.

0: Xi Jinping welcomed Russian President Vladimir Putin as the pair kicked off talks in the Great Hall of the People days after the Chinese leader hosted Donald Trump in the same location. The scene was reminiscent of Trump's high-profile meeting with Xi in Beijing last week when leaders of the world's two largest economies discussed issues ranging from trade to investment to Iran conflict and Taiwan. Talks between Xi and Putin began with a shorter so-called narrow format meeting, featuring fewer delegates to discuss sensitive issues. Both leaders held a wide format meeting with their delegations afterwards. China's Foreign Minister Wang Yi, who greeted Putin when he landed on Beijing on Tuesday evening, is also expected to hold talks with Russian counterpart Sergei Lavrov. Chinese state media reported that Xi, in his opening remarks, said the two countries should help one another with national development and revitalization, adding that the world is in danger of reverting to the law of jungle. In his opening remarks, Putin hailed the country's relationship as being at an unprecedented level, stating that Moscow remained a reliable energy supplier amid the ongoing Middle East crisis. Putin also invited Xi to visit Russia next year. Trade and investment are likely to be the top agenda for Putin as his sanction-hit economy suffer from the growing cost of Moscow's war in Ukraine. In contrast to the visceral nature of Washington and Beijing's relationship, Putin and Xi have signaled an increasingly warm bond in recent years, with the leaders labeling one another dear and old friends. When the Chinese leader last hosted his Russian counterpart in May 2024, the pair appeared at ease as they ditched their ties and spoke over the tea in a former imperial garden that now houses Chinese Communist Party offices. U.S. President Donald Trump said he had delayed a possible attack on Iran after Tehran sent a new peace proposal to Washington, saying there was now a very good chance of reaching a deal over Iran's nuclear program.
1: I put it off for a little while, hopefully maybe forever.
2: U.S. President Donald Trump said on Monday that he had paused a planned attack on Iran after Tehran sent a new peace proposal to Washington, adding there was now a, quote, very good chance of reaching a deal limiting Iran's nuclear program.
1: And there seems to be a very good chance that they can work something out. If we can do that without bombing the hell out of them, I'd be very happy. Please.
2: No such attack had previously been announced, and Reuters could not determine whether any preparations had been made. Speaking to reporters gathered for an unrelated announcement, Trump said leaders of Saudi Arabia, Qatar, the UAE, and others had urged him to hold off. Earlier, Trump posted a similar message on Truth Social. The post came after Iran confirmed its proposal had been passed to the United States through Pakistan. A Pakistani source confirmed that claim, but suggested talks remain difficult as both sides, quote, keep changing their goalposts. A senior Iranian source said the offer focuses on ending the war, reopening the Strait of Hormuz, and lifting maritime sanctions, conditions similar to a previous proposal that Trump rejected as, quote, garbage last week. The source also said the U.S. had agreed to release part of Iran's frozen funds and allow limited nuclear activity under international oversight. Washington has not confirmed any agreement in the talks. A separate report in Iranian media about easing oil sanctions was denied by a U.S. official. A fragile ceasefire remains in place after 6 weeks of war that followed U.S.-Israeli airstrikes on Iran. However, drones have been launched from Iraq towards Gulf countries, apparently by Iran and its allies.
0: President Donald Trump said there was a very good chance the United States could reach an agreement with Iran to prevent Tehran from obtaining a nuclear weapon, hours after saying that he had postponed a planned military attack to allow negotiations to continue.
1: Well, thank you very much.
3: Can you speak a little bit about your pulse on Truth Social on Iran and what was the decision that why you didn't attack Iran?
1: Well, other countries have come to me and they've said we were getting ready to do a very major attack tomorrow. I've put it off for a little while, hopefully maybe forever, but possibly for a little while, because we've had very big discussions with Iran, and we'll see what they amount to. I was asked by Saudi Arabia, Qatar, UAE, and some others if we could put it off for 2 or 3 days, a short period of time, because they think that they are getting very close to making a deal. And if we can do that where there's no nuclear weapon going into the hands of Iran, I think, and if they're satisfied, we will be probably satisfied also. We've informed Israel. We've informed other people in the Middle East that have been involved with us. And, you know, it's a very positive development, but we'll see whether or not it amounts to anything. We've had periods of time where we thought pretty much getting close to making a deal, and it didn't work out. But this is a little bit different. Now, we're ready going tomorrow very big, and not something I wanted to do, but we have no choice because we cannot let Iran have a nuclear weapon. Yeah, we're not going to let Iran have a nuclear weapon. So I was called by these three countries plus others, and they're dealing directly with our people and right now Iran. And there seems to be a very good chance that they can work something out. If we can do that without bombing the hell out of them, I'd be very happy. Please.
0: Later Monday, Trump told reporters that America's allies in the Gulf asked him to put off the attack for the 2-3 days because they feel they are close to the deal with Iran.
4: U.S. President Donald Trump says he's holding off on a planned attack of Iran. Trump made this announcement on his Truth Social platform. He said he made the decision after talking to the leaders of Saudi Arabia, the United Arab Emirates, and Qatar. Now, interestingly enough, Trump described it as, quote, our attack on Iran. It's not unclear if he meant to include the Gulf Arab states, which have been increasingly worried about Iran. There have been some thoughts that some may be trying to reach deals with Iran. Others, like the UAE, have sharpened their language against Iran, accusing it of committing terrorism or piracy by holding its stranglehold on the Strait of Hormuz, through which about 20% of natural gas and crude oil once passed. Now, it remains unclear what this is going to mean for the ongoing ceasefire. It's been shaky, to say the least.

0: Just this weekend, we saw an attack on the Baraka nuclear power plant here in the United Arab Emirates. Now, the UAE hasn't said who it believes is responsible, but Iran and Iranian-backed Shia militias launched numerous drone attacks during the war. Iran itself hasn't claimed it, but it continues to show people in the street armed with weapons, insisting they're ready to resume the fight. But all sides here seem to be wanting to try to negotiate, but there's just no sign of any breakthrough, particularly over the Strait of Hormuz, Iran's nuclear program, or other issues that make the Middle East just remain on edge.
1: Several vessels from the Gaza-bound Global Smooth Flotilla remained en route to the besieged enclave on Tuesday, despite Israeli interceptions in international waters and mounting international criticism over the operation.
2: Several aid ships bound for Gaza were still sailing towards the war-torn Palestinian enclave as of Tuesday afternoon Gaza time, according to the Global Sumud Flotilla's live tracker. The organizers said Israeli forces had seized more than 40 vessels in international waters after starting the interceptions on Monday. Israel's foreign ministry had said on X that it would not allow a breach of what it called its lawful naval blockade on Gaza. It described the mission as a provocation and demanded the vessels turn back immediately. Gaza. Speaking in Ankara late on Monday, Turkish President Erdogan condemned the intervention against what he called voyages of hope in the flotilla. He also urged the international community to take steps against Israel's move

broken debris rose above the camp. Witnesses said the strike caused panic among residents and displaced families living nearby, with civilians rushing through the streets as emergency crews and local residents attempted to reach the targeted area. Initial reports indicated that the attack caused significant destruction to the home and surrounding buildings in the densely populated camp. The Jabalia refugee camp has witnessed repeated bombardments during ongoing Israeli military operations in northern Gaza, where humanitarian conditions continue to deteriorate amid widespread displacement, shortages of food and medicine, and damage to civilian infrastructure. Local residents said many families remain trapped in difficult living conditions as attacks continue across the area.

0: Israeli strikes in Jabalia and surrounding northern Gaza, areas have repeatedly targeted residential buildings, sheltering civilians and displaced Palestinians during recent months of intensified military operations. Rescue and civil defense teams were reportedly continuing search and recovery operations following the latest strike, while no immediate statement was issued by the Israeli military regarding the attack.
1: Displaced Palestinians in Deir al-Balah gathered to receive hot meals as humanitarian conditions in Gaza continue to worsen amid food shortages and ongoing conflict.
0: Hot meals were distributed to displaced Palestinians in the central Gaza Strip city of Deir al-Balah as humanitarian conditions across the enclave continue to deteriorate amid ongoing conflict, displacement, and severe shortages of essential supplies. Large numbers of displaced families gathered at aid distribution points to receive cooked meals provided by humanitarian organizations and local volunteers. Many residents, including children and elderly civilians, were seen waiting in long lines as food insecurity continues to worsen throughout Gaza. Aid workers said thousands of Palestinians have become increasingly dependent on humanitarian assistance due to the continued Israeli military operations and restrictions affecting the entry of food, fuel, and relief supplies through border crossings. Local organizations warned that many families are struggling to secure even one daily meal. Residents in Deir al-Balah reported that the rising cost and scarcity of food products have made it nearly impossible for displaced people to meet their basic needs without external assistance. Families living in temporary shelters and overcrowded camps also continue to face shortages of clean water, medicine, and sanitation services. Humanitarian agencies have repeatedly warned that the situation in Gaza is becoming more critical by the day, with growing concerns over malnutrition, especially among children and vulnerable civilians. Relief organizations continue efforts to expand food assistance despite difficult operating conditions and limited resources in the besieged territory.
1: A funeral was held in Han Yunis for Palestinian Mohammed Abu Shab, who was killed in an Israeli drone strike targeting civilians.
0: A funeral ceremony was held in front of Nasser Hospital in the city of Khan Yunis for Palestinian Mohammed Abdusalam Abu Shab, who was killed in an Israeli attack targeting an area where civilians were present in the city. Abu Shab's one-month-old baby was also brought to the ceremony held outside the hospital. The infant was taken to the hospital where his father's body had been placed following the attack in the Bani Suhaila Junction area of Khan Yunis. During the emotional scene at the hospital, relatives of Abu Shab wept beside his body. One person was seen holding the baby and bringing him close to his father's lifeless body for a final farewell, creating a deeply heartbreaking atmosphere. The Israeli army reportedly carried out the attack using a drone strike in the Bani Suhaila Junction in eastern Khan Yunis, targeting an area where civilians were present. Following the attack, Abu Shab's body was transferred to Nasser Hospital in the city, where the funeral arrangements were held.
2: Ziraat Bank is with you all around the world.

0: Trump voters in a rural part of Colorado that heavily supported him in 2024 says they are sticking with him despite the pain caused by the war with Iran.
1: The high plains of northeast Colorado, where Highway 52 cuts through cattle country and oil fields, Trump voters say the economic pain from the Iran war is a price they're willing to pay.
2: We visited with about 24 people and 2 days of travel.
1: Reuters correspondent Brad Brooks talked with voters across Morgan and Weld counties, which haven't voted for a Democrat in a presidential election since 1964. At Stubbs Liquor Store in Wiggins, the price of gas runs $4.34 a gallon. That's where he spoke with Stubbs employee Tanya Bruyé.
2: Tanya said that when she goes to the grocery store, she's left wondering where all her money is and that it's in the tank of her car.
1: He also talked to Amy Van Duyen, who also works there.
2: Amy talked about how she used to be able to fill up her car for $36, and now that only gets her half a tank.
1: The higher prices have not shaken their belief in and support of President Donald Trump, who won surrounding Morgan County by 49 percentage points in 2024.
2: We heard almost uniformly people support President Trump. People absolutely in lockstep believe that we should be engaging in this war with Iran. And nearly everyone said they are willing to pay higher prices at the pump if it means trying to keep nuclear weapons out of Iran's hands.
1: This is despite Trump's falling support on financial matters nationwide. Only 30% of U.S. adults approved of Trump's handling of the economy as of May, according to a Reuters Ipsos poll, an issue that had long been one of his political strengths. In the unincorporated town of Rogan was Mike Urbanowitz, a 66-year-old trader with multiple college degrees whose farming cooperative moves 150 truckloads of grain each day. He voted 3 times for Trump, but like many interviewed by Reuters, he considers himself a political independent, saying he distrusts the Republican Party nearly as much as their Democratic foes, but is still backing the president on this issue.
2: He explained that he doesn't think gas prices are going to come down until the fall. That is hurting his industry. It's hurting the farmers around there. But he still believes that it's worth it to keep as they see it, to keep nuclear weapons out of Iran's hands.
1: So while surveys show Trump's popularity falling, his supporters here are still sticking with him.
0: Australian farmer Scott Reed planting and fertilizer used as the war in Iran drives up costs and disrupts supplies, raising fears of a sharp drop in global wheat exports.
3: Yeah, with the triple whammy of weather, fuel and fertilizer, I think we're likely to see a drop in production right across Australia. I think everyone will be trying to save their money and put it into it, just make sure that they can get through to the other end and get to next year and go again. That's the most important bit, is making sure you're right to go next year. You know, doubling or tripling of fertilizer prices is just, that's not something we'd budgeted on. When you did our budgets at the start of the year, we were, you know, budgeting on $800 a ton urea, and now it's $1,700 a ton urea, and that's if you can get it. There's still no guarantee that we're going to get it. It's just going to be, it's really going to hurt the bottom line, and it makes you think about what crops you're going to put in, and how you're going to fertilize it during the year. Whether you limit the amount of applications or you pull back on how much you actually provide the crop. We've pulled back on our total planting. We're going to let some paddocks just go through with no crop in them. I'll put livestock on those paddocks, and we're going to have a bit more of a livestock focus throughout the year. I think there's potential for more income from the livestock going forward. Oh, I think it's inevitable that if we don't have enough fertiliser, we're going to have lower production, and if it's dry, so we're going to have lower production as well. So I think every indicator is pointing towards lower production.
0: Japanese economic growth surpassed expectations at the start of 2026, as the latest data shows the country's GDP saw a 0.5% rise in the first quarter of the year.
4: Japan's economy grew an annualized 2.1% in the first quarter. Data showed on Tuesday, a sign it was on a solid recovery path before the energy shock caused by the Middle East conflict muddled the outlook. The increase in Japan's real gross domestic product was bigger than the media market forecast for a 1.7% gain and followed a revised 0.8% rise in the previous October to December quarter. On a quarter-to-quarter basis, the economy grew 0.5% compared with the median market forecast for a 0.4% gain. The data comes as Takaichi plans to draft a supplementary budget in a bid to safeguard growth as consumers face soaring prices of everything from energy to rice due to the Middle East conflict. Analysts expect growth to slow in the coming quarters as the fallout from the Middle East conflict, which has caused an unprecedented disruption to global energy, intensifies. The Bank of Japan said it expected consumer prices to rise 2.8% in the current fiscal year, compared with the 1.9% previously forecast due to the impact of the conflict. It also slashed its fiscal 2026 growth forecast to 0.5% from 1.0%, and for next year trimmed its projection to 0.7% from 0.8%. Japan is also believed to have spent tens of billions of dollars in the market to boost the value of yen, which has weakened in recent months due to the global uncertainty, as well as the gap between U.S. and Japanese interest rates.
0: Elon Musk has lost his legal battle against the leadership of ChatGPT developer OpenAI after a federal jury found that his lawsuit was filed after the statute of limitations expired.
4: A U.S. jury ruled against Elon Musk in his lawsuit against OpenAI, finding the artificial intelligence company not liable to the world's richest person for having allegedly strayed from its original mission to benefit humanity. The nine-person jury found Musk waited too long to file his lawsuit and missed a statutory deadline. After a three-week trial, the jury deliberated less than 2 hours. Musk was a co-founder of OpenAI, which launched in 2015 and went on to create ChatGPT. After investing $38 million in its first years, Musk accused OpenAI CEO Sam Altman and his top deputy of shifting into a money-making mode behind his back. Altman and OpenAI claimed there was never a promise to keep OpenAI a nonprofit forever. In fact, they argued Musk knew this and filed his lawsuit because he couldn't have unilateral control over the fast-growing AI developer. The trial saw testimony from Musk, Altman, and his top lieutenant Greg Brockman, along with Microsoft CEO Satya Nadella and a slew of others in the tech titan's orbit.
5: Well, the judge took the jury's verdict and said that she was going to agree with it. It's a technical legal defense that made no determination on the question of whether there has been a breach of the charitable trust. We think the evidence at trial overwhelmingly proved that, but this is a technical legal decision to come first, and so be it. So we'll go to the Court of Appeals and see what they have to say about it, but we feel strongly that we're right on the law on that and move forward.
6: Nine very committed, very attentive Californians listened to 3 weeks of testimony about what happened at the founding and the development of OpenAI, and it did not take them 2 hours to conclude upon deliberation of hundreds and hundreds of pieces of evidence and days of testimony that Mr. Musk's lawsuit is nothing more than an after-the-fact contrivance that bears no relationship to reality. And they kicked it exactly where it belongs, which is to the side. The finding of the jury confirms that what this lawsuit was a hypocritical attempt to sabotage a competitor and to overcome a long history of very bad predictions about what OpenAI has been and will become.
7: Xerox Bank is with you all around the world.

0: After a short break, we're back, so let's continue. Ukraine's expanding use of medium-range drone strikes is increasing pressure on Russian forces, as analysts say that repeated attacks on logistics and air defenses are slowing Moscow's battlefield momentum.
1: A Ukrainian strike on the Russian city of Ryazan, south of Moscow, sent a massive plume of black smoke into the air. And on the ground, a Russian offensive in Ukraine is stalling. The attacks deep inside Russia and Russia's difficulties on the front lines both stem from a growing Ukrainian military strength, medium-range drone attacks. Defense analysts and Ukrainian commanders say that by targeting Russian air defenses and logistics dozens of miles behind front lines, Ukraine is opening the way for long-range strikes on Russian oil and military facilities. Ukrainian officials say more resources have in recent months been poured into, quote, middle strikes, typically ranging between 20 and 100 miles behind front lines.
2: It is definitely true that also the mid-range strike campaign definitely does have its own effect on the battlefield.
1: Emil Kastahelmi is with Blackbird Conflict Analysis Group in Finland.
2: Having fire control over the area would mean that Ukraine could continuously strike and observe and strike again anything that moves around there.
1: A Ukrainian mid-range drone operator with the call sign Magonyi said that Russian forces appeared to feel safe about 50 miles from the front and often did not try to conceal the equipment. One London-based analyst said Ukraine's deep strikes on Russia have forced Moscow to reposition its defenses further back from the front. That gives Ukraine's mid-range drones more latitude to target Russian military hardware. The U.S.-based Institute for the Study of War said Russia's battlefield advances had slowed since October, partly because of mid-range strikes, but also due to local fortifications and terrain. Defense analysts say such attacks alone cannot turn the tide against Russia, but that they are having an important impact, and the dynamics of the war.
0: Cuban President Miguel Díaz-Canel said that any U.S. military action against Cuba will lead to a bloodbath with incalculable consequences for regional peace and stability.
3: Cuban President Miguel Díaz-Canel said on Monday that any U.S. military action against Cuba would lead to a, quote, bloodbath and one with incalculable consequences for regional peace and stability. Díaz-Canel issued the warning in a post on X and added that, quote, Cuba does not pose a threat. His post follows an Axios report published a day earlier citing classified intelligence that said Cuba had acquired more than 300 military drones. The report said Cuba had discussed plans to use them to attack the U.S. naval base at Guantanamo Bay, U.S. military vessels, and Key West, Florida. But Cuba said the U.S. was fabricating a case to justify potential military intervention. In Havana, some residents said they would resist any attack.
4: I know for a fact that Cuba is a strong country. The Cubans are very brave, and we're not going to back down. If they come, they'll have to fight, because Cuba will fight back. That's what I can tell you. My country, whether we're hungry or not, no matter what, will fight back. They better not come, because there's going to be a fight, you see.
3: Another resident said he supported talks between the U.S. and Cuba.
1: There must be an agreement between the two sides to talk and negotiate whatever they want, and Cuba must also enforce its laws, do you understand? But they shouldn't invade Cuba. Cuba will defend itself at all times. But it will never hand over the country. It will never hand it over, do you understand?
3: Cuba has come under increasing strain since the United States cut off its energy supply.

0: supplies after arresting the president of its then-ally, Venezuela, in January. Tensions between the two countries have risen sharply in recent days. Reuters reported last week, citing a U.S. Department of Justice source, that prosecutors plan to indict former Cuban leader Raul Castro over Cuba's 1996 shooting down of two planes operated by a humanitarian group.
1: The head of the World Health Organization expressed concern over the speed and scale of the Ebola outbreak in the Democratic Republic of Congo and Uganda as the number of cases rises.
2: World Health Organization Director General Tedros Adhanom Ghebreyesus said there are at least 500 suspected cases and 130 suspected deaths from Ebola since the new outbreak began. The virus spread undetected for at least a few weeks since the first person died of the virus, health experts and aid workers said, and the delayed response is now complicating efforts to curb the outbreak. That is in addition to one confirmed death and one confirmed case in Kampala, Uganda, and 30 cases being confirmed in the Democratic Republic of Congo from the northeastern province of Ituri. While Congo has experienced tackling Ebola, the late detection and quick spread of this outbreak have alarmed health experts.
3: Early on Sunday, I declared a public health emergency of international concern over an epidemic of Ebola disease in the Democratic Republic of the Congo and Uganda. This is the first time a director general has declared a FIC before convening an emergency committee. I did not do this lightly. I did it in accordance with Article 12 of the International Health Regulations, after consulting the ministers of health of both countries, and because I'm deeply concerned about the scale and speed of the epidemic.
1: Rwanda closed a key border crossing with the Democratic Republic of Congo after an Ebola outbreak that happened newly spread fears across the region, leaving thousands of cross-border workers and traders worried about their livelihoods.
4: A bridge separates Bukavu and the Democratic Republic of Congo from Kamembe in Rwanda. But Congolese people were unable to cross into the neighboring country on Monday following the latest Ebola outbreak in Congo. Rwandan authorities closed the border crossing amid a resurgence of Ebola in Congo's Ituri province, as well as a confirmed case in Goma City. As of Monday, the Congo Health Cluster said there have been 105 suspected Ebola deaths and nearly 400 suspected Ebola cases, with the rare strain of the virus having no approved vaccine. The World Health Organization has declared the outbreak a global health emergency, warning of the risk of regional spread. But Lucien Buhendwa, a Congolese worker who commutes to Bukavu, is worried about his livelihood.
5: This measure shocks me. It shocks. I think I'm not the only one taking it badly, because it is a measure that falls suddenly. We sleep, we wake up and learn that the borders are being closed.
4: In Goma, residents returning from Gisenyi in Rwanda were still allowed to cross back into Congo after washing their hands with soap and undergoing temperature screening by border hygiene officers. The new controls affect Congolese communities already heavily dependent on Rwanda since the fall of Goma to AFC M23 forces. Many rely on banks in Gisenyi for financial transactions, while others cross daily for work, school, or trade. And while the health situation is urgent, workers like motorcycle taxi driver Mukingerwa Barabara question if there are not alternative measures to take.
6: Our brothers from Rwanda live on the day's rate. They come to work here every day and in search of a living. There are also those Congolese who go to seek work in Rwanda, and that allows families to survive. For my part, I would like the authorities to take other measures that can help us regarding health, rather than closing the borders, because the borders help us all.
1: Pharmaceuticals Firefighting helicopters dropped water over California's fast-moving Sandy Fire as strong winds and dry conditions drove the blaze across hundreds of acres near thousands of homes in Simi Valley.
7: Helicopters dropped water on the fast-moving Sandy Fire in California's Simi Valley on Monday. The brush fire, driven by strong winds and dry conditions, spread to more than 830 acres, threatening thousands of homes and prompting authorities to order evacuations, local media reported. Video shot by an eyewitness showed helicopters making multiple rounds to drop water near a residential area. Reuters was able to verify the location by the houses, trees, utility poles, and mountains that matched the archive and satellite imagery of the area. The date was verified by original file metadata from the source and corroborating reports from flight tracking data and reports of fires in the area. No older results were found posted online before May 18th. Authorities said they are investigating the cause of the fire.
1: The four remaining bodies of Italian scuba divers who died last week in a Maldives underwater cave have been found, the government said in an accident officials described as the biggest tragedy of its kind in the country's history.
8: Bodies of four missing scuba divers in the Maldives were located on Monday after an accident in underwater caves killed a group of five Italians last week. A specialist team led by Finnish cave divers found them during a technically demanding and emotionally challenging operation, according to the Dan Europe Diving Network. It said the specialists also managed to gather the information needed to plan the body's recovery. The first body had been found on Friday in search efforts overseen by Maldives President Mohamed Muizu. The five had set off to explore caves in the Vaavu Atoll at a depth of 165 feet on Thursday, according to Italy's foreign ministry. Local media said the crew of the dive boat they were traveling on reported them missing when they failed to resurface.
9: This is the biggest tragedy of this type in the Maldives.
8: Chief Presidential Spokesperson Mohamed Hussein Sharif said authorities are investigating the procedures ahead of their dive.
9: What I can tell you for certain, though, was they were qualified. They have dived in the Maldives, not just recreationally, but also technically on a number of occasions and was very familiar with the country and diving.
8: He said this was a technical diving incident as the country restricts the recreational diving industry to depths of less than 100 feet underwater. The first body was recovered from inside a cave structure about 200 feet deep, the Maldives military said. Four of the victims were part of a University of Genoa team, while the fifth has been identified as an Italian diving instructor. A Maldives military diver has also died from decompression illness following recovery efforts that were hampered by bad weather on Saturday.
1: Pilgrims gathered at Mecca's Grand Mosque before sunrise on Tuesday, performing tawaf around the Kaaba as arrivals for this year's Hajj continued ahead of the annual Islamic pilgrimage.
7: Pilgrims gathered at Mecca's Grand Mosque before sunrise on Tuesday, May 19th, performing tawaf around the Kaaba as arrivals for this year's Hajj pilgrimage continued ahead of the annual religious gathering. Jordanian pilgrim Hisham al-Matarne said his journey had been smooth, voicing his happiness to be performing the Hajj. The Hajj is an annual pilgrimage that millions of Muslims make to Mecca with the intention of performing religious rites, as taught by Islam's Prophet Muhammad to his followers 14 centuries ago. A quota system for visitors to Mecca was introduced in 1987, agreed by member countries of the Organization of Islamic Cooperation, to limit the number allowed by each country to 0.1% of its population. Eid al-Adha, one of Islam's two main festivals and due midway through next week, marks the climax of the annual Hajj pilgrimage.
1: Robert Blake Grayer could help address the shortage of skilled workers, according to one of its developers, Viatome.

0: I think one of the most repetitive and physically demanding roles on building sites.
1: This bricklaying robot has traded in the trial for cutting-edge innovation. 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It takes on one of the toughest, most repetitive jobs on building sites, helping solve the serious shortage of skilled workers. 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
2: When I did the survey, the average age of bricklayer in UK is 46 years, which means and nobody's learning it. So in 20 years' time, who is going to build the houses if you need a bricklayer?
1: Walter could be the construction industry's much-needed hero.
2: This robot does 5 bricklayers and 1 labourer in 1 hour, operated by 1 man. It works in all weathers, doesn't need scaffolding, it's got all the plans in its head, it works by itself. All you need to do is supply him with the 2 pallets of bricks and it just flies. The tolerance of the wall is 2 millimetres. To achieve that with a bricklayer, it's probably only 1% who is that good.
1: The bricklaying robot builds walls at about 108 square feet per hour. It uses grooved, robot-ready bricks which allow it to grip, lift, and place. Walter requires a prepared first layer of bricks and must be monitored by trained workers. It is also designed to be more environmentally friendly.
2: It uses a glue so there is no cement, and as you know, mortar, as you know, cement is the biggest polluter of Earth. 6% of CO2 comes out of manufacturing cement and using cement on a building site.
1: With the UK government pushing to build 1.5 million new homes, robots like Walter could be game changers. Talensky says Walter could help attract young people to bricklaying.
2: We've done the research. I promise you, we will not say you will be bricklayer. We will say you will be a robot operator building with bricks. They love it. They enjoy it because it's like playing computer games. The future is we can bring in the young people to work on a building site because they prefer working rather with robot than doing a manual way.
0: And this is all of the world news for this hour. Now we continue with World of Sports, and I will see you on the next hours.

0: They pulled Wemby away.
1: Victor Wembanyama scored 41 points, including 9 in double overtime, as the San Antonio Spurs took down the Oklahoma City Thunder 122-115 in Game 1 of the Western Conference Finals. Wembanyama had 24 rebounds and 3 blocks for the Spurs. Dylan Harper added 24 points, going 8 of 20 from the floor, including 1 for 7 from 3-point range and 7 for 7 from the line, and had 11 rebounds, 6 assists, and 7 steals.
0: Wembanyama, 45.
1: Alex Caruso led the Thunder with 31 points, 2 steals, and 2 blocks. The Thunder also got 26 points and 7 rebounds from Jalen Williams.
0: 3. Got it!
1: The Spurs entered halftime up 51-44. The Spurs were outscored by 7 points in the second half, and the teams finished regulation tied at 101.
0: Must stop OKC.
1: Wembanyama shot 3 of 3 from the field and 3 for 3 from the line on the way to their 9 points in double overtime. The Spurs made 27 free throws compared to the Thunder 16. The Spurs out-rebounded the Thunder by 21.
2: Haymaker after haymaker.
3: Yeah, absolutely. I know what my teammates are capable of, what we're capable of as a team when we bring it. It's just unfortunate I wasn't able to bring my best game tonight, but that's how it goes sometimes. Sometimes you're your best version, sometimes you're not. You got to roll with the punches, don't get discouraged, and stay true to who you are. It's obviously challenging. Very tall, very long, deters a lot of things at the rim. Like I said before, you got to be smart when you go in there. Be patient, but also be aggressive and don't be too timid in there. I think you get caught worrying about it too much and not, and you lose aggression, and that's where they really strangle hold on the game. You got to be able to be aggressive.

0: mindset, but also be smart. I feel like it was a great effort from everybody, you know, 1 to 15. Physically, I'm feeling tired, honestly, but not as much as you would expect. Honestly, it's probably the adrenaline. It's going to come down a little bit. I'm probably going to sleep pretty well tonight.
1: Curious if that was in your mind at all, knowing that Shea had got that award and you were in the top three for it. And, you know, did any part of tonight feel personal? Some of your facial expressions kind of look like you were really, really going for it.
0: Yeah, for sure. Everything you just said.
2: What does it feel like to see someone else get the MVP trophy right before you step into, I guess, what is basically the biggest game of your career, and then to have the best performance of your career?
0: Feels like I still got a lot to learn. And I want to get that trophy, you know, many times in my career.
3: Obviously, you don't, would rather not have a 9-day break. You know, you're in a good rhythm, and then obviously you got to kind of just sit there and wait and those kind of things. So, I don't know. Ideally, if it was a 3 or 4 day break, that would be nice. But, you know, there's good points and bad points. Yeah. Yeah, we got to come in with toughness, physicality, energy from the jump. Obviously, that's a very tough team. Two really good bigs, two, you know, really good ball handlers, playmakers, scorers. Then you're surrounded with shooters. So, you know, I expect us to have a good attention to detail and effort level.
4: Sponsored by Halk.

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This is a global conversation, live and unfiltered. The defining issues of our age, the decisions that shape debate, every story counts. A fast-changing world told through stories that endure. Events that define economies, societies, and political landscapes. A-News. Perspectives change. Truth remains. Discover the truth for justice.

0: onward.
1: I would like to

0: Today, we're examining three developments that highlight how health crises, security threats, and great power politics are reshaping the international landscape. In Central Africa, a deadly Ebola outbreak in the Democratic Republic of Congo has triggered a global health emergency with more than 131 people dead, no approved vaccine for the Bundibugyo strain, and growing concern after an American doctor was infected. In Nigeria, U.S.-backed airstrikes have killed one of the ISIS's top global leaders, but the disappearance of more than 50 young children in Borno State is a stark reminder that Boko Haram and its affiliates continue to terrorize civilians. And in Beijing, Xi Jinping and Vladimir Putin are deepening their no-limits partnership, with major energy deals and strategic coordination taking shape as China positions itself at the center of an increasingly divided world. Joining me to discuss the top developments today are Daily Sabah editor Calvin Dunga and geopolitical analyst Marvin Lee. But before we begin, let's take a look at the progress of the global Sumut flotilla bound for Gaza.
1: Several aid ships bound for Gaza were still sailing towards the war-torn Palestinian enclave as of Tuesday afternoon Gaza time, according to the global Sumud flotilla's live tracker. The organizers said Israeli forces had seized more than 40 vessels in international waters after starting the interceptions on Monday. Israel's foreign ministry had said on X that it would not allow a breach of what it called its lawful naval blockade on Gaza. It described the mission as a provocation and demanded the vessels turn back immediately. Gaza. Speaking in Ankara late on Monday, Turkish President Erdogan condemned the intervention against what he called voyages of hope in the flotilla. He also urged the international community to take steps against Israel's move, saying it was an act of piracy. Ships from the global Sumud flotilla had set sail for a third time last Thursday from southern Turkey. Previous attempts to deliver aid to Gaza had been foiled by Israeli interception in international waters. Organizers said nearly 430 people from around the world were taking part in the mission, involving more than 50 vessels. Among those on the seized ships were Greek nationals, triggering protests outside Greece's foreign ministry in Athens on Monday. The ministry later issued a statement saying it was closely monitoring developments with the flotilla. It said it also sent Israeli authorities a formal request to ensure the safety of the Greek citizens involved.
0: Welcome back to the program. Daily Sabah editor Calvin Dunga, welcome to Turkey's Diplomacy.
2: Thank you so much for having me. It's always an honor being around here.
0: Calvin, great to have you. Calvin, let's begin with the front page of Daily Sabah. Some important stories there. Obviously, the headline, outcry mounts over deadly U.S. hate crime. We saw how there was an attack at an Islamic center in San Diego. Three people were killed. The U.S. government has taken action, is interrogating, is investigating what really went, what happened in San Diego, California. And we're still waiting for official statements. We're still waiting for the reasons behind the attack as well. Then, Calvin, there's many stories today. For example, there's Iran as well. There's a health agenda for COP31 as well, which is going to happen in Antalya this year. But, Calvin, I want to focus on this one. 50 nations gather as country projects strategic reach at FS 2026. What's happening here? This is a live exercise, I believe. Give us more details about that.
2: This is an event which is actually happening. It's going to end tomorrow in Izmir. Turkey is we have been saying for quite some time, so many years, of course. Turkey has proven itself to be a global player when it comes to producing producing and developing its defense systems. And also right now, if we can, from the looks of it, they have taken another step forward. It's like a continuation of the SAR Expo that was in Istanbul, and it's now in Izmir with 15 states right now in Izmir, and with a record number of personnel, like more than 10,000 people involved in this thing. Well, Turkey, as we have looked at it, it seems as if it's the one which is producing the highest number of drones, and it's actually, if I'm not mistaken, it has been conducting business with other players in the world. And
0: it has showcased its prowess. You know, for example, the deal that was signed with Leonardo, Bayraktar. Leonardo, mm-hmm. Bayraktar is now the owner of that company. We've seen so many things, right, Kelvin, over the past few years as well, especially the investment in the defense sector over the past few years, which is one of President Erdogan's key policies. And it is going to be that way over the coming years as well. And the Saha Expo that you mentioned as well. So which countries are participating here, Kelvin? There's United States, NATO allies, France, United Kingdom, Pakistan, and Malaysia as well. So new countries as well, apart from the NATO members that we've seen in the past, right?
2: Definitely. And I think you can see that Turkey is no longer just visible. They are actually, as I've said, a global player. And also, it's not just about the NATO members that they have been conducting business with. They have expanded their horizon. And I think you've seen that.
0: It's also in the agency. We've seen so many tensions before with Greece as well.
2: Exactly.
0: In the agency, right?
2: Uh-huh. And also, like, if you can look at it right now, they have expanded their horizon to other continents. I think you can look at it here. They've also expanded to Africa. There's Somalia and there's Rwanda. Kigali is actually one of those countries in the world right now. We have taken a huge step forward in developing themselves, be it technologically, be it in the defense system. So it's actually something that can give, can put a smile on our faces, knowing that Ankara has been pushing forward and Ankara has been strengthening itself, considering the geographical location that Turkey is in right now. We are in a position whereby we have to be strong when it comes to, because if you look at it, it's in the middle of maybe, I can say, Europe and Asia, just there in the middle. So it's fundamental, and it's actually important for Turkey to develop itself and making sure that they remain strong when it comes to its defense system.
0: Kelvin, we don't normally talk about sports, but football is my favorite sport. And let's talk about that.
2: I thought it was cricket.
0: No, it's football. The Turkish squad has been announced, and the headline on Daily Sabah as well, Güler, Yıldız, spearhead Montella's World Cup squad. What are the realistic chances of Turkey winning this year's World Cup?
2: Well, right now, many of the chances that they have are based on faith rather than being. We don't have to bite more than we can chew. Right now, let the kids enjoy the World Cup, because if you look at it, the last time that Turkey participated in the World Cup was 24 years ago. That was in 2002. And many of us were actually very young, and many of these kids who are in this national team, many of them were not even born. We are talking of Arda Güler. Arda Güler is in, I think, he's 2021, and that's like 3 years before he was born. We are talking of Kenan Yıldız. He is a star, of course, courtesy of his name. But the thing is, I don't think that we have to give too much pressure to these kids. Of course, they have players like Hakan Çalhanoğlu who might not play in the next World Cup.
0: It's a mix

0: Experience and young talent. That's how I would describe.
1: Thankfully,
0: this
1: team is one of the most balanced teams, and also they are in a balanced group, which is Australia, who are very much experienced when it comes to the world stage. And we are also talking about Paraguay. We are also talking about the United States, the hosts. But I don't think that it would be wise, and it would be fair enough to push these kids. Yes, of course, the ultimate goal is to win the World Cup, but I don't think that it would be wise of us to give them that pressure. Let these kids enjoy the World Cup. Let these kids, of course, winning the World Cup might actually be a cherry on top of the cake, but I think the best thing right now, Montella should at least make sure that his team goes there to compete, give their best.
0: As one unit,
1: and also don't give too much pressure to Arda Güler. He's been through too much, especially with his chaos in Real Madrid. Let the kid enjoy. Let him go there. Let him enjoy the World Cup. If he's going to score the goals, let it be. But right now, I think the best thing that we have to do is to just let them be. Let them enjoy.
0: Kevin, thank you so much for that analysis. I'll be right back with you.
1: Thank you so much.
0: Rwanda closed a key border crossing with the Democratic Republic of Congo after a new Ebola outbreak spread fears across the region, leaving thousands of cross-border workers and traders worried about their livelihoods.
2: A bridge separates Bukavu and the Democratic Republic of Congo from Kamembe in Rwanda. But Congolese people were unable to cross into the neighboring country on Monday following the latest Ebola outbreak in Congo. Rwandan authorities closed the border crossing amid a resurgence of Ebola in Congo's Ituri province, as well as a confirmed case in Goma City. As of Monday, the Congo Health Cluster said there have been 105 suspected Ebola deaths and nearly 400 suspected Ebola cases, with the rare strain of the virus having no approved vaccine. The World Health Organization has declared the outbreak a global health emergency, warning of the risk of regional spread. But Lucien Buhendwa, a Congolese worker who commutes to Bukavu, is worried about his livelihood.
3: This measure shocks me. It shocks. I think I'm not the only one taking it badly, because it is a measure that falls suddenly. We sleep, we wake up and learn that the borders are being closed.
2: In Goma, residents returning from Gisenyi in Rwanda were still allowed to cross back into Congo after washing their hands with soap and undergoing temperature screening by border hygiene officers. The new controls affect Congolese communities already heavily dependent on Rwanda since the fall of Goma to AFC M23 forces. Many rely on banks in Gisenyi for financial transactions, while others cross daily for work, school, or trade. And while the health situation is urgent, workers like motorcycle taxi driver Mukingerwa Barabara question if there are not alternative measures to take.
4: Our brothers from Rwanda live on the day's rate. They come to work here every day and in search of a living. There are also those Congolese who go to seek work in Rwanda, and that allows families to survive. For my part, I would like the authorities to take other measures that can help us regarding health, rather than closing the borders, because the borders help us all.
0: Welcome back to the program. Kelvin, let's talk about Ebola, this Ebola outbreak, which is spreading rapidly across the African continent. Now, I was reading a while ago, there were some Americans, a group of American people, they have now been moved to Germany for treatment. What's happening here, Kelvin? Because there are over 500 cases, more than 130 people have been killed by this virus. And the World Health Organization has also said that there is a huge risk of this virus spreading outside of Africa. What's the latest that we know?
1: All right, so unfortunately, it seems as if the world right now is in trouble. We are not just talking about Ebola virus. We are also in the middle of the Hunter virus being scary. But right now, our focus, of course, is on the Ebola virus. If we go back to history,
0: it's the 17th recorded outbreak as well. Yeah,
1: exactly. Since 1976, the 17th outbreak. Thankfully, it's not yet an epidemic. It's still an outbreak. week.

0: But what makes this specific outbreak dangerous or scary is that people were accustomed to the Zaire virus, the Zaire strain that has been the main problem, especially between 2014 and 2016, when there was the highest number of deaths in the Democratic Republic of Congo, which was formerly Zaire, of course. Right now, the main culprit that we are fighting is the BDBV or the Bundi Bugio strain, which is scary considering that
1: there's no vaccine for it.
0: There is no vaccine, and also even the vaccine that we have it does not work, because I've been doing a bit of research, listening to what the World Health Organization has been saying. They're saying that the closest we can get to, I mean, when it comes to time, the closest that we can get, we can have the vaccine that we can use to curb this virus is going to be in 2 months, which is scary considering that this virus is on steroids. It's different from the one that we had the last time, right? Now, coming to the problems, we have seen the timeline. Because this virus was, I mean, this strain was first recorded in April last month, and it has been spreading rapidly. And unfortunately, considering that we don't have the right equipment, it's not just in the DR Congo, we don't have the right equipment to curb this virus, we still don't have the right equipment for testing the virus, because...
1: So whose fault is it? Is it the government's fault?
0: Well, unfortunately, it's a responsibility that has to be shared, because we have to understand it's also the virus problem, considering that we only knew of the Zaire strain, and this new strain comes, the government might have been equipped enough only for the Zaire strain, but as I've said, this one is on steroids, and it's something that is going to take about weeks, so many weeks to detect it. But unfortunately, I did a bit of research. The equipment that we have right now cannot even detect this virus, and some of the people are actually being declared negative of the BDBV strain, but unfortunately they actually have the one on steroids. So it's very dangerous that we are in a situation whereby the World Health Organization is fighting day and night, is actually working day and night to curb this situation. But
1: so we're basically fighting an invisible enemy, right?
0: Exactly. Considering that, as I've said before, we don't have the right equipment. In January, President Donald Trump withdrew the United States from the World Health Organization, which is going to exacerbate the problem. And unfortunately, we have a severe diagnostic bottleneck. Right now, people are fighting something, as you said, an invisible enemy. We don't even know what we are fighting against. Of course, they've been using, some people, unfortunately, the ones with no real knowledge, they've been using what they call miracle cures. But who knows, these miracle cures don't actually work. And also the only thing that we are relying on right now is not exactly the vaccines, because we have declared that these things don't work. The only thing that we are relying on right now is to at least maintain, or rather contain the virus itself. Look at it right now. People are dying, and Rwanda closes its border, Uganda closes its border, but these ones are formal borders that are being closed. There are also some informal routes that people are using, which is going to be dangerous, considering that people will actually leak into other countries. And I am sure right now, because from the looks of it, there's like 500 cases that have been recorded, and more than 133 people have been confirmed dead. But this number 500 is not exact. It's actually an understatement. It's something that is official. We don't know what's actually happening right now. And now we go to the problem of Congo itself. The DRC has been under civil war, the government against the M23. And unfortunately, which cities are under siege from the virus? Those are the very cities that have been experiencing chaos with this whole civil war thing. We are talking of the Kivu province. We are talking of Goma. We are talking of the Ituri province. So, unfortunately, the health personnel might want to go there, but the logistical problems that they are going to face are going to exacerbate the problem. The problem is not going to be just contained there. We are going to, from the looks of it, the estimation is in the next, because from the last 24 hours, 29 people have died. Just 24 hours. So what does that mean? It just means that, and these 29 people that we are talking about, I'm going to reiterate that these are official numbers. There are also some people who are dying, thinking of themselves having died of diseases like malaria. But unfortunately, it's still this, this BDBV virus. And unfortunately, this virus, he has not been contained in the DR Congo alone. We have recorded two cases in Kampala. That's the capital of Uganda. And one of those cases, he has already died. So what does that mean? It actually means that we have to take this one serious. And it's not just the government's problems, because we might, unfortunately, you know, when tragedy strikes, we have a problem of trying to look for a scapegoat. We are trying to look for somebody to blame. But right now, the governments themselves cannot do anything, because even the United States, that's the CDC, they are working day and night trying to control this thing, trying to look for a vaccine. But if you look at it, the United States is way advanced when it comes to its health system, right? But we are throwing blame to the African governments. Unfortunately, I don't think that it's their fault right now. As we say, the WHO, they say that this whole thing is global. Let's take it serious on a global scale. I think if we look at it, we might actually come up with something that can be something that is tangible. And also another problem that we have is the funding. We have those small or makeshift hospitals that they have, but we really wish there was enough funding to come up with hospitals that can actually contain this virus, and maybe we might come up with something that is tangible and avoid an 18th outbreak. I hope so.
1: Of course, it's a serious situation, because the virus, it spreads undetected for weeks, and the consequences, we've seen what the consequences are and how people end up dying. Kevin, let's talk about what's happening in Nigeria. The United States, if I correctly remember, last year on Christmas, that was the first time the United States launched attacks against Daesh or ISIS. We'll be using the term Daesh. And now, just recently, from May 16th to 18th, 175 Daesh fighters have been killed. That's a report from the U.S. government. But at the same time, it's not just a fight against terrorism. It's also about Boko Haram and other groups. We know how many armed groups are

0: Nigeria, right? There are multiple groups fighting one against one another. On 15th of May, 50 children were abducted from the Borno state. And at the same time, there's malnutrition, there's hunger as well. 34.7 million people are food insecure in Nigeria. Kelvin, give me a brief overview of what's happening right now. What actions has the government taken? And what can we expect from the U.S. government as well when it comes to Nigeria?
1: There is a problem in Nigeria right now. Of course, Boko Haram, which is a terrorist organization, it has been active for quite some time, I think, since the early 2010s. Then their first leader was killed. And it's no secret that Boko Haram pledges its allegiance to Daesh. They are connected in a way. They are a splinter group of Daesh. And unfortunately, this year, of course, the United States, with its foreign policy of fighting against terrorism, has been active in Africa, in that part of Africa. I think we know that on the 25th of on Christmas Day last year, there is a significant number of those terrorist members who were killed. Then last week, I think it's actually 5 days ago, on the 15th, the Daesh number two was killed. What was his name? Abu Bilal al-Minuki, who was killed. And just before he was killed, we saw that there's been a mass abduction, which is a tactic that the Daesh West Africa, the ISWAP, has been deploying for quite some time, including Boko Haram. I think before I knew what Boko Haram was and what it wanted, we always knew that Boko Haram's tactic is all about kidnapping, especially girls. But on that day that al-Minuki was killed, they did not just abduct girls, they kidnapped toddlers, they kidnapped kids from a crèche, they kidnapped kids from an elementary school, and they were using those ones as a barrier between themselves and as a shield, as human shields between themselves and the U.S. military and the Nigerian military. This is the first unprecedented attack that the AFRICOM, the United States, funded, I would rather call it a regiment in Africa to curb terrorism. And unfortunately, it seems as if in the bid to fight to curb this whole terrorism thing, Boko Haram, ISWAP, they are civilian casualties. And unfortunately, many of the civilian casualties are children, right? Now, there's also another problem that has been going on. The United States, that's Washington, and Abuja, it seems as if, yes, of course, they have the same goal of eliminating Boko Haram and Daesh, but they differ on the fundamental level. Because I've heard President Donald Trump saying that they are fighting against Daesh.
0: And he also said that Christians are being persecuted.
1: Exactly. That's what I was going to say. They are fighting against Daesh in a bid to protect Christians, which is a very dangerous statement, considering that there is a 50-50, roughly 50-50 division between in Nigeria, considering that the North Nigeria and South Nigeria, like Christians and Muslims, right? President Donald Trump and Pete Hegseth,

0: terrorist groups. If we look at it from that angle, we might come up with something that is tangible. We might come up with an actual result rather than pushing an anti-Islamic narrative. Because if you look at it, not just Christian or rather non-Muslims are dying, even Muslims are being killed. It's not based on religion. Yes, of course, this Daesh group presents itself in a way that the world sees it in another way. I don't want to name names, but at the end of the day, it seems as if Hegseth and Trump have fallen into that trap.
1: And they're deliberately pushing their agenda.
0: And they are deliberately pushing their agenda because you are actually arming Daesh and Boko Haram if you push that narrative. And unfortunately, this resurging kidnapping crisis has really affected Nigeria. I really wish this whole thing ended back then in 2014 when their leader blew himself up. I really wish it could end, but unfortunately, in Borno State right now, people are dying, and many of the people who are dying are not the terrorists, the 175 terrorists that you have mentioned before. There is a significant number of civilians who are being killed, and these are just collateral damage. Look, as I've said, kids are being used as human shields, and they are not being accounted for. I think that was the period between 2014 and 2016, more than 500 girls and women were kidnapped, and now nobody knows where they are. We don't even know what happened to those women, and those kids that were kidnapped 5 days ago, they have not been accounted for. So we are in a situation whereby Abuja is pushing a narrative, Washington is pushing a narrative, but they're not on the same table and they're not on the same page. I hope, of course, their intention might actually be noble, which is eliminating terrorism everywhere. We have been trying to eliminate terrorism. We hope we end up with an with a zero terrorist world. I don't know if we're going to achieve that anytime soon, but we're just basing everything on faith right now.
1: Seems unlikely, but I hope we're in the right direction.
0: Definitely.
1: Thank you so much, Kelvin, for that analysis. Now, Chinese President Xi Jinping met with his Russian counterpart, Vladimir Putin, for the first time in 2 years to hold talks on bilateral ties, trade, and the ongoing U.S.-Iran war just days after hosting President Donald Trump.
2: Russian President Vladimir Putin and Chinese President Xi Jinping met in Beijing on Wednesday, days after U.S. President Donald Trump visited China for a summit with the Chinese leader amid the U.S.-Iran war. Putin was received with an official welcoming ceremony outside Great Hall of the People, where Xi greeted him before the two sit for talks. Likely topics on the agenda for their talks include bilateral relations, trade, the U.S.-Iran war, energy cooperation, and the Ukraine conflict. Putin is accompanied by a delegation including 5 deputy prime ministers, 8 ministers, and several business executives. The two leaders are also expected to sign a joint statement following the talks and other agreements. Putin will later meet with Chinese Premier Li Qiang to discuss trade and economic cooperation. The trip coincides with the 25th anniversary of the Treaty of Good Neighborliness and Friendly Cooperation between the two countries. The Sino-Russian Friendship Treaty was signed in 2001 by then Chinese President Jiang Zemin and Putin. Putin and Xi will participate in the opening ceremony of the Russia-China Years of Education, 2026 to 2027. The Russian president will return to his country after the conclusion of the scheduled talks and events. This marks Putin's 25th

0: 12th official China visit. Bilateral trade between Russia and China reached over $240 billion in 2023, more than doubling pre-Ukraine war levels. China now absorbs roughly 50% of Russia's crude oil exports, according to 2024 to 2025 estimates.
1: Joining us now from Hong Kong is geopolitical analyst Marvin Lee. Marvin works at the GeoShock think tank and has been following the Russian president's visit. Marvin, welcome back to Turkey's Diplomacy. Great to have you with us.
2: Thanks for having me again.
1: Marvin, China has now hosted both Trump and Putin within 6 days. Is Beijing genuinely positioning itself as the world's indispensable mediator, or is this simply an opportunistic diplomacy?
2: Hi, Mr. Wuma. Thanks for having me again. From the Chinese perspective, it's both strategic positioning and pragmatic diplomacy, but not opportunism in a negative Western sense. Beijing is trying to show that, unlike America, it can speak to all major sides, different stakeholders, to promote peace all around the world. So, you can see that the foreign minister of Pakistan, foreign minister of Iran, even the crown prince president of UAE have just visited to China, and even President Donald Trump have just visited China, tried to de-escalate the tensions in the Middle East and talk about the hot topics all around the world. And now President Putin of China. And China would like to shape herself as a peaceful mediator, problem solver, to stabilize a global economy and to stabilize and to uphold the value of international order. And this is very important here. And all these geopolitical tensions, it seems bad news to the rest of the world. Actually, I believe it is a good news for China, because without these bad news or very pessimistic news, geopolitical tension, China would not be able to enhance its national image within a very short period of time.
1: Marvin, Putin walked into the summit knowing that Xi just sat down with Trump, right? How much of this visit is about energy and trade, and how much is it simply Putin needing reassurance that Xi hasn't quietly pivoted towards Washington?
2: Actually, we can see that there is a triangle between among three sides, America, China, and Russia, and nothing else right now. And back in the World War II, there used to be a big three, British Empire, America, and Soviet Union, and now is the China, Russia, and USA, which means that they're all balancing with each other. China, I can't see that China will change its size to make a good relationship with America, because there has been lots of differences or major rivalries, opponents between China and USA. So some Western medias have been saying that, oh, does it mean there has been an unequal relationship between Russia and China? China is going to pivot its size to Washington. Actually, this is a very naive report from the Western world, because all these Western countries, they're still upholding our so-called Cold War mindset. Oh, we have to set a block together and set a collaboration together in order to maximize its national interests, like European Union, like G7, G20. Actually, is not as useful as in the past time. You can see President Donald Trump, he seems to be very serious when he visits China and meets President Xi Jinping. But also, President Donald Trump humiliated President Zelensky of Ukraine, and also humiliated lots of world leaders, but not Xi Jinping and President Donald Trump, which means that these great three powers, according to President Donald Trump, President Putin, and President Xi Jinping, these three people, they believe out a term called the law of jungle within an international order, within international relations. So this is the first part of the answer. And second part of the answer, yes, it is all about energy and trade, energy collaboration, because China and Russia is going to finalize the power of Siberia two-part line all the way from Russia to China. Why? Because China is an export-oriented country. China needs a very stable supply of oil, supply of natural gas from Russia, from Africa, from Central Asia, of course, from the Middle East as well. But it has been a very dangerous situation if we keep buying oil, natural gas from the sea, from the ocean. If we got military blocking by the America, by some geopolitical tensions, and our Chinese economy will have a pause or stalled, right? In a very likely situation. So I hope this is not going to be happened. And second, Russia needs funding to support its war in Ukraine. It has been spending a lot, so that's why Russia needs to export its energy. But the price is, of course, is favorable to the Chinese side, and of course, Russia is trying to sell agricultural products, some raw materials to China in order to sustain its Russian economy. So without China, and Russia would not have a very firm stance here. So my questions for all audience of your TV channel is, so does China really need Russia, or does Russia really need China, or does America really need China, or does China really need America? So the answer is quite simple here.
1: Indeed, Marvin. Marvin, my final question, probably the most interesting one. The West has long accused China of supplying Russia with dual-use technologies while hiding behind the claim it provides no lethal weapons. Is that distinction still credible? And is there a threshold at which Western governments would move to formally sanction Chinese entities over Ukraine?
2: First of all, how could they define this is for military use and this is for the civilian use? For example, Huawei smartphone, there is a satellite phone call function here. So how can you really define this is either civilian or military use? So it's really hard to define. Actually, the Western world, especially European Union, they have a double standard for the rest of the world. They are upholding the so-called European standard or regulation. If the company seems to be really successful within the EU territory, they will make lots of excuses to make some fines, because they have a lack of economic funding within the member state. They need more fundings to deal with the refugees problem, the AI problems, environmental problems, etc. So this is a first question, and China is very wise and smart just to avoid this claim, because the Western medias have been making lots of fake claim, so-called fake news about the Middle East, about China. So I'm already get used to that. Because why? Because the reason why America sees China as an opponent, the reason why Western media would like to speak something bad about China, is because China is going to be a very successful superpower, and is already a superpower from a majority point of view here. So that's why they have been using all this news media machine to provoke China and have a debate about China. I'm not going to name those TV channels. They are very famous all around the world. And your second question about could the West sanction Chinese entities, and these Western medias and the people who try to sanction the Chinese entities, they are very extremely naive and innocent to the world. First, when there was a when Russia started invading Ukraine in 2022, and lots of Western countries make lots of sanctions, heavy sanctions against Russia. So they would like to see the collapse of the Russian regime. So what's the situation right now? President Putin is still here, and the and Russia is still here. They have been making lots of sanctions against Iran, even though Iran has been heavily hit hard during the ongoing military situation. And the Iran regime is still here. The negotiation is still here. So does the sanctions really help? And all the in contrast, the Western world has been buying lots of crude oil and natural gas from Russia, but the economy was hit hard, especially Germany, France, and even some Western European countries. In these years, they have a very super inflation here. And speaking of the inflation, please bear in mind that the majority of the European would like to pursue cost-effective products for their Christmas gift, for their daily use. And of course, most of them are made in China. So the laptop that they are using, the computer that they are using, actually is still made in China, or some of the component is still made in Vietnam. But if they sanction the Chinese entities, which means that they are holding a rock and they hit their own feet. So this is a Chinese saying. And finally, I would like to say, the Western companies cannot be able to compete to Chinese entities. So that's why, for example, the EV cars, the Chinese EV cars has been competing heavily against the German car brand, Italian car brands. So the Western sanctions cannot really help the situation at the war in Ukraine, because if this is a very useful and successful means, they would have already adopted this to against the Chinese entities. And if they really adopt the Western sanctions against the Chinese entities, the Chinese would do the same, the retaliate measures against the Western companies. Again, my question is, so does the Western countries, Western-led enterprise really need the Chinese market? I think yes. Because lots of cross-border enterprise, for example, Microsoft, Disney, Apple, they have been focusing on the Chinese market. Otherwise, President Donald Trump would not invite lots of American CEO to visit China to do some trade and business. What you can see that if President Donald Trump would like to visit elsewhere in the world, would he bring loads of CEO to that target countries? So this is a very good question for your audience.
1: Marvin Lee, thank you so much for that heartfelt analysis. It was a pleasure having you on Turkey's Diplomacy.
2: Thank you.
1: Kevin Dunga, thank you to you as well for being with us in the studios.
3: Thank you so much, Umar. Always a pleasure being here.
1: That brings us to the end of our program. Thanks for joining us. Bye for now.

0: High plains of northeast Colorado, where Highway 52 cuts through cattle country and oil fields, Trump voters say the economic pain from the Iran war is a price they're willing to pay.
1: We visited with about 24 people and 2 days of travel.
0: Reuters correspondent Brad Brooks talked with voters across Morgan and Weld counties, which haven't voted for a Democrat in a presidential election since 1964. At Stubbs Liquor Store in Wiggins, the price of gas runs $4.34 a gallon. That's where he spoke with Stubbs employee Tanya Bruyé.
1: Tanya said that when she goes to the grocery store, she's left wondering where all her money is and that it's in the tank of her car.
0: He also talked to Amy Van Duyen, who also works there.
1: Amy talked about how she used to be able to fill up her car for $36, and now that only gets her half a tank.
0: The higher prices have not shaken their belief in and support of President Donald Trump, who won surrounding Morgan County by 49 percentage points in 2024.
1: We heard almost uniformly people support President Trump. People absolutely in lockstep believe that we should be engaging in this war with Iran. And nearly everyone said they are willing to pay higher prices at the pump if it means trying to keep nuclear weapons out of Iran's hands.
0: This is despite Trump's falling support on financial matters nationwide. Only 30% of U.S. adults approved of Trump's handling of the economy as of May, according to a Reuters Ipsos poll, an issue that had long been one of his political strengths. In the unincorporated town of Rogan was Mike Urbanowitz, a 66-year-old trader with multiple college degrees whose farming cooperative moves 150 truckloads of grain each day. He voted 3 times for Trump, but like many interviewed by Reuters, he considers himself a political independent, saying he distrusts the Republican Party nearly as much as their Democratic foes, but is still backing the president on this issue.
1: He explained that he doesn't think gas prices are going to come down until the fall, that is hurting his industry, it's hurting the farmers around there, but he still believes that it's worth it to keep nuclear weapons out of Iran's hands.
0: So while surveys show Trump's popularity falling, his supporters here are still sticking with him.
2: Yeah, with the triple whammy of weather, fuel and fertilizer, I think we're likely to see a drop in production right across Australia. I think everyone will be trying to save their money and put it into it, just make sure that they can get through to the other end and get to next year and go again. That's the most important bit, is making sure you're right to go next year. You know, doubling or tripling of fertilizer prices is just, that's not something we'd budgeted on. When you did our budgets at the start of the year, we were, you know, budgeting on $800 a ton urea, and now it's $1,700 a ton urea, and it's if we can get it. There's still no guarantee that we're going to get it. So, it's just going to be, it's really going to hurt the bottom line, and it makes you think about what crops you're going to put in, and how you're going to fertilise it during the year, whether you limit the amount of applications or you pull back on how much you actually provide the crop. We've pulled back on our total planting. We're going to let some paddocks just go through with no crop in them. I'll put livestock on those paddocks, and we're going to have a bit more of a livestock focus throughout the year. I think there's potential for more income from the livestock going forward. I think it's inevitable that if we don't have enough fertiliser, we're going to have lower production, and if it's dry, so we're going to have lower production as well. So I think every indicator is pointing towards lower production.
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The defining issues of our age, the decisions that shape debate, every story counts. A fast-changing world told through stories that endure. Events that define economies, societies, and political landscapes. A-News. Perspectives change. Truth remains. 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

Greetings, I'm Suud Özer. You're watching A News, News Hour Live from Istanbul. Let's take a look at today's headlines. Chinese President Xi Jinping and Russian President Vladimir Putin praised the strength of their strategic partnership during talks in Beijing, as Moscow sought deeper economic and energy cooperation amid ongoing tensions with the West. U.S. President Donald Trump warned that Washington could still launch new strikes against Iran, while Tehran cautioned that any renewed conflict would bring many more surprises after months of escalating tensions. Several vessels from the Gaza-bound Global Summit flotilla remained at sea despite Israeli interceptions in international waters, as tensions mounted over efforts to deliver humanitarian aid to the besieged enclave.

0: Chinese President Xi Jinping met with his Russian counterpart Vladimir Putin for the first time in 2 years to hold talks on bilateral ties, trade, and the ongoing U.S.-Iran war just days after hosting President Donald Trump.
1: Russian President Vladimir Putin and Chinese President Xi Jinping met in Beijing on Wednesday, days after U.S. President Donald Trump visited China for a summit with the Chinese leader amid the U.S.-Iran war. Putin was received with an official welcoming ceremony outside Great Hall of the People, where Xi greeted him before the two sit for talks. Likely topics on the agenda for their talks include bilateral relations, trade, the U.S.-Iran war, energy cooperation, and the Ukraine conflict. Putin is accompanied by a delegation including five deputy prime ministers, eight ministers, and several business executives. The two leaders are also expected to sign a joint statement following the talks and other agreements. Putin will later meet with Chinese Premier Li Qiang to discuss trade and economic cooperation. The trip coincides with the 25th anniversary of the Treaty of Good Neighborliness and Friendly Cooperation between the two countries. The Sino-Russian Friendship Treaty was signed in 2001 by then Chinese President Jiang Zemin and Putin. Putin and Xi will participate in the opening ceremony of the Russia-China Years of Education, 2026 to 2027. The Russian president will return to his country after the conclusion of the scheduled talks and events. This marks Putin's 25th official China visit. Bilateral trade between Russia and China reached over $240 billion in 2023, more than doubling pre-Ukraine war levels. China now absorbs roughly 50% of Russia's crude oil exports, according to 2024 to 2025 estimates.
0: U.S. President Donald Trump said he had delayed a possible attack on Iran after Tehran sent a new peace proposal to Washington, saying there was now a very good chance of reaching a deal over Iran's nuclear program.
2: I put it off for a little while, hopefully maybe forever.
3: U.S. President Donald Trump said on Monday that he had paused a planned attack on Iran after Tehran sent a new peace proposal to Washington, adding there was now a, quote, very good chance of reaching a deal limiting Iran's nuclear program.
2: And there seems to be a very good chance that they can work something out. If we can do that without bombing the hell out of them, I'd be very happy. Please.
3: No such attack had previously been announced, and Reuters could not determine whether any preparations had been made. Speaking to reporters gathered for an unrelated announcement, Trump said leaders of Saudi Arabia, Qatar, the UAE, and others had urged him to hold off. Earlier, Trump posted a similar message on Truth Social. The post came after Iran confirmed its proposal had been passed to the United States through Pakistan. A Pakistani source confirmed that claim, but suggested talks remain difficult as both sides, quote, keep changing their goalposts. A senior Iranian source said the offer focuses on ending the war, reopening the Strait of Hormuz, and lifting maritime sanctions, conditions similar to a previous proposal that Trump rejected as, quote, garbage last week. The source also said the U.S. had agreed to release part of Iran's frozen funds and allow limited nuclear activity under international oversight. Washington has not confirmed any agreement in the talks. A separate report in Iranian media about easing oil sanctions was denied by a U.S. official. A fragile ceasefire remains in place after 6 weeks of war that followed U.S.-Israeli airstrikes on Iran. However, drones have been launched from Iraq towards Gulf countries, apparently by Iran and its allies.
0: President Donald Trump said there was a very good chance the United States could reach an agreement with Iran to prevent Tehran from obtaining a nuclear weapon, hours after saying he had postponed a planned military attack to allow negotiations to continue.
2: Well, thank you very much.
4: Can you speak a little bit about your post on Truth Social on Iran and what was the decision that why you didn't attack Iran?
2: Well, other countries have come to me and they've said we were getting ready to do a very major attack tomorrow. I put it off for a little while, hopefully maybe forever, but possibly for a little while, because we've had very big discussions with Iran. and we'll see what they amount to. I was asked by Saudi Arabia, Qatar, UAE, and some others if we could put it off for 2 or 3 days, a short period of time, because they think that they are getting very close to making a deal. And if we can do that where there's no nuclear weapon going into the hands of Iran, I think, and if they're satisfied, we will be probably satisfied also. We've informed Israel. We've informed other people in the Middle East that have been involved with us. And, you know, it's a very positive development, but we'll see whether or not it amounts to anything. We've had periods of time where we thought pretty much getting close to making a deal, and it didn't work out. But this is a little bit different. Now, we're ready going tomorrow very big, and not something I wanted to do, but we have no choice because we cannot let Iran have a nuclear weapon. Yeah, we're not going to let Iran have a nuclear weapon. So I was called by these three countries plus others, and they're dealing directly with our people and right now Iran. And there seems to be a very good chance that they can work something out. If we can do that without bombing the hell out of them, I'd be very happy. Please.
0: Later Monday, Trump told reporters that America's allies in the Gulf asked him to put off the attack for 2 to 3 days because they feel they are close to a deal with Iran.
5: U.S. President Donald Trump says he's holding off on a planned attack of Iran. Trump made this announcement on his Truth Social platform. He said he made the decision after talking to the leaders of Saudi Arabia, the United Arab Emirates, and Qatar. Now, interestingly enough, Trump described it as, quote, our attack on Iran. It's not unclear if he meant to include the Gulf Arab states, which have been increasingly worried about Iran. There have been some thoughts that some may be trying to reach deals with Iran. Others, like the UAE, have sharpened their language against Iran, accusing it of committing terrorism or piracy by holding its stranglehold on the Strait of Hormuz, through which about 20% of natural gas and crude oil once passed. Now, it remains unclear what this is going to mean for the ongoing ceasefire. It's been shaky, to say the least. Just this weekend, we saw an attack on the Baraka nuclear power plant here in the United Arab Emirates. Now, the UAE hasn't said who it believes is responsible, but Iran and Iranian-backed Shia militias launched numerous drone attacks during the war. Iran itself hasn't claimed it, but it continues to show people in the street armed with weapons, insisting they're ready to resume the fight. But all sides here seem to be wanting to try to negotiate, but there's just no sign of any breakthrough, particularly over the Strait of Hormuz, Iran's nuclear program, or other issues that make the Middle East just remain on edge.
0: Several vessels from the Gaza-bound Global Summit flotilla remained en route to the besieged enclave on Tuesday, despite Israeli interceptions in international waters and mounting international criticism over the operation.
6: Several aid ships bound for Gaza were still sailing towards the war-torn Palestinian enclave as of Tuesday afternoon Gaza time, according to the Global Summit flotilla's live tracker. The organizers said Israeli forces had seized more than 40 vessels in international waters after starting the interceptions on Monday. Israel's foreign ministry had said on X that it would not allow a breach of what it called its lawful naval blockade on Gaza. It described the mission as a provocation and demanded the vessels turn back immediately. Speaking in Ankara late on Monday, Turkish President Erdogan condemned the intervention against what he called voyages of hope in the flotilla. He also urged the international community to take steps against Israel's move, saying it was an act of piracy. Ships from the Global Summit flotilla had set sail for a third time last Thursday from southern Turkey. Previous attempts to deliver aid to Gaza had been foiled by Israeli interception in international waters. Organizers said nearly 430 people from around the world were taking part in the mission, involving more than 50 vessels. Among those on the seized ships were Greek nationals, triggering protests outside Greece's foreign ministry in Athens on Monday. The ministry later issued a statement saying it was closely monitoring developments with the flotilla. It said it also sent Israeli authorities a formal request to ensure the safety of the Greek citizens involved.
0: Protesters in Karachi demanded the release of Pakistani activist Saad Eddie after Israeli forces intercepted a Gaza-bound aid flotilla in international waters.
1: Around 50 protesters gathered at the Karachi Press Club on Tuesday to demand the release of Pakistani activist Saad Eddi and other volunteers detained by Israeli forces after the interception of a Gaza-bound aid flotilla in international waters. The demonstration condemned Israel's seizure of the global Sumud flotilla boats, which were carrying medical supplies and food for Palestinians. The activist's father, Faisal Eddi, said Israeli forces intercepted some of the flotilla boats on Monday, May 18th, in international waters near Cyprus, roughly 500 kilometers from Israel, with no legal authority to carry out arrests in international waters. He called on Pakistan to press for his son's immediate release.
7: Inke saath total 54 ke kareeb kashtiyan maujood thi jisme takriban 500 ke kareeb log afraad maujood the takriban 50 se zyada mumalik se مختلف شہریت کے اور جو ہے وہ 14 تاریخ کو یہ ٹرکی کی ساحل سے 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
1: The Israeli military has not yet issued a statement. In past interceptions, Israel has cited security concerns and a naval blockade on Gaza. Saad Eddi is a member of the family that runs Pakistan's largest welfare organization. Pakistani foreign ministry officials did not immediately respond to requests for comment.
0: Turkish President Recep Tayyip Erdogan is speaking at the AK Parti group meeting in Ankara.
8: Heart affection and respect, and with your help, and also watching us from their social medias, radios, and from their screens, that are citizens that are currently watching us, I'd like to send them my regards and respect as well.
9: Özellikle
8: especially
9: dünyanın 150'yi aşkın ülkesinde
8: more than 150 countries of this world living trying to continue with the challenge of life and also
9: ikinci vatana çeviren
8: turn their second home country and trying to live with their culture our great, all of our brothers and sisters living in other countries, I'd like to send them my love, affection and respect. After 2 weeks of a break with my companions, being under this roof once again to be able to dialogue and communicate once again, I'm really happy to do it. And with the group meeting that we have done with great excitement, we hope that for our democracy, for our people, for our nation, I hope it will bring lots of benefits for everyone. And honoring us with their participation to our esteemed guests and sharing our excitement, the young generation.

0: Federation, I welcome every one of you.
1: Rabbim, muhabbetimizi kaim,
0: and may Allah make our dialogue internal, our companionship eternal. As you all know, yesterday it was the 107th anniversary of our liberation torch was ignited in Samsun, the 19th remembering of Atatürk and the Youth Day, with our great athletes, more than 200 youngsters, we were able to celebrate all together in the Presidential Palace Library. And in Saturday in Kocaeli, we were able to fulfill the Kocaeli Stadium. We were able to come together with them as well. From 207 university and from 81 province, our youngsters and also the universities, the university students that are guests from other countries, we were sharing those excitement together. The inside of the stadium is great, as much as it was in the outside as well. From every route, from every age group, from every income level, and from the different lifestyles, hundreds and thousands of our youngsters turned into a human wave, and we'll be able to go to Kocaeli. Our brothers and sisters from Kocaeli were hosted for their guests really well. And of course, we were able to see the strong richness of Turkey with the CHP and main opposition party felt jealous and also destroys everything that they did for the youngsters was able to be gone down thanks to the festival that we have done. And it was not something a meeting, this was a 14th meeting that we get around with the young generation, and also in congresses, also in our dialogues and in different events, and especially with our youngsters, we have come together with them hundreds of time, and we were able to discuss lots of things. And in these programs with the youngsters and with all of our citizens, we have opened our heart to them. As Yunus said, we will never held a grudge. We are all open to compassion, and we want to bring all youngsters with the same feeling and put them in our hearts.
1: Yarım asra yaklaşan siyasi hayatı boyunca,
0: and of course for its political life, and as your brother of yours that has always walked the road or this journey with the youngsters, I have to say this. A movement that turns their back to the youngs, to the young generation, has no chance of success. A cause that the youngsters do not shoulder, it will never achieve a success. As Nurettin Topçu said, young generation is the seed of the tomorrow. So that's why whoever turned their backs to the young generation will always turn their back to the future. Now, my esteemed brothers and sisters, since our foundation, we were always the address where the young generation comes to as well. We not just did a politics for them. We did the politics together with the young generation. We did not look them from a higher ground. We did not judge them. And we were never said anything to threaten the young generation. And we were not never get close to it. First, we tried to understand them. Then we tried to create empathy with them. And we did not try to lecture them, we tried to listen to them. And of course, our young generation, their expectation and for their problems, and we were able to find solutions thanks to the help of our young generation, and we were trying to create new solutions with our discussions, and of course,

0: We gave importance to our university students were putting and also working in the industry as well. We were trying to show support to them as well. And because of their hijab and the students that were not taking into the university, as we cared to them, and also the people that the young generation that needs to shoulder the weight of the life itself in young ages, we were trying to help them as well. And also in the Çaplıca Mosque, and when we participated just as our young, also we help our children that were also getting help for the religious schools. Also we help people that were young generation that is currently battling the addictions as well. As young sport athletes that made our national march heard from all over the world. And also with our new engineers that brought new discoveries to next to us, we'll also show support to them as well.
1: Yani gençler arasında ayrım yapan bir kadro olmadı.
0: And we were never able to discriminate against the young generation. Since the day that we put our service to this country, we will continue to serve for the young generation, for the people. My esteemed brothers and sisters, and I have to remind you to all of our organization once again, just like yesterday, today, before criticizing our youngsters, we need to listen to them. Before lecturing them, they need to be understood. Our youngsters, they don't just want to lecture the elders to lecture them, but they also want to be valued as well. And that's what we are trying to do, to be able to see them without a bias, with an open heart and with an open mind. We need to be able to understand them, and also needs to be able to go inside of their soul. And we should never separate them by the name or separate them by year. It is really easy to understand what is difficult for them. Seeing the youngsters as a consumables and trying to, it is something to be abused to. Stop and hide all the corruption they have done. But as AK Party, we will never accept that kind of thinking. My brothers and sisters, do not forget the fox that is not will say it has gone bad to the grave that it cannot reach. And they are trying to say bad things to our young generation festival. They are trying to hide the bad things that they have done. And of course, the main opposition party leader that tries to shame the young generation. In our presence, they have no value. Because, let alone making a festival of 100,000 youngsters together, they were not able to fool a saloon as well, a room by itself. For a whole year, with the main opposition party voters, citizens are continuing to lose faith to them, and with all the bad things happening, they are also able to stay away from it. And we are seeing that the party that is boasting about founding the republic, unfortunately, it is shaming its voters by the acts that they are doing.
1: Sokağa çıkmaya yüzleri yok.
0: They don't have any face to go outside.
1: Gençlerimizin yüzüne bakacak halleri yok.
0: And they have no place to look at the young generation. All of that anger that they are showing is this truth is also known by our young generation as well. and people and with the municipalities that they are currently managing, we are able to see how it has been turned into an income for themselves. Young generations always talk about and see the people talk about superior ethics and morals, and our young generation is it to see who is us currently is in the mud, struggling, and also young generation see who takes the bribe and who is being corrupted, and also they are putting distance against this greedy people. And the reason why the main opposition party is struggling as president is having trouble with. We will continue to put our trust into young generation, and we will continue to open a path for them.
1: Milli ve manevi değerlerimiz ışığında.
0: And under this national light, we want to make sure they will be the most educated, most skilled, and most gifted. We will try our best to make it happen for a bright future of Turkey. The Technofest young generation, for them to be able to success, we will continue to work. All, every one of us will work to make that happen. Of course, we will hear constructive criticism, and we will fill any gap, and we will strengthen our emotional bond with the young generation, and we will achieve the good deeds, and the good faith will be achieved, and we will never shy away from it.
1: Buradan bir kez daha
0: and once for one more time, I like to say the statement to our young generation, my esteemed youngsters, listening to you and understand you correctly, and as a ruling party for 23 and a half years, they have been working to give you a better future, as in the eyes of AK Party and also the Republic Alliance. All the youngsters of this country are one, are equal, and also have the right for the same opportunities, same chances, and same future for your security, for your future, for your peace and well-being. We gave that utmost care and prioritize in your sports, in your art, in your science, in your culture, in politics, in bureaucracy, to be able to make sure that you can able to achieve the place that you deserve. We gave lots of care about this. And we want to make sure you have all the opportunities to make all of your dreams come true. We put our faith in you. We believe in you. We trust you. And we believe you will finalize the construction of century of Turkey. With the success stories you're going to create for your families and for your nations, you will be an exemplary of prouding as well. And never forget this. In every parcel of this lands where there is a heroic body is currently laying, is yours. For every province is beauty by its own merits. And in this heavenly land that we are currently residing in, which gives trust to its friends and fear to its enemies, this land, this country is yours. The history of it is fulfilled with its glories. Is for you as well, and all and the great flag get its color from the blood of our martyrs is yours. This new Turkey will be the work of your generation. and big and strong Turkey will continue to rise in your shoulders. That's why we need to become one, we need to become big, we need to become strong, and all together we are going to make Turkey the shining star of this

0: think after the second round, it will be three years after the Republic president election. As by our government, and after this 3 years we've gone through, and as were done in the previous years, we have gone through really important time as well. And after 3 months later, in 14th of August, it will be the 25th year of the foundation of our party.
1: Artık çeyrek asrı inşallah.
0: And we are hoping that we will be leaving behind a quarter of a century. And after that, 5 years later, it will be 24th year of our ruling.
1: Büyük AK Parti ailesi olarak,
0: as the big AK Parti family with its duration and also what we have brought and with the work that we have given to Turkey, we were able to create great work for our country. But now if you want to as well, let's refresh our memory.

0: 2001 yılı Türkiye siyasi tarihinde
1: 2001, it was a turning point in the Republic of Turkey. Recep Tayyip Erdoğan that was sent to jail because just why? Because he read the poem, he was sent to jail. And in the 14th of August, the AK Party was founded and Recep Tayyip Erdoğan, what he said that day, in our Turkey, nothing will be the same as before. In the 3rd of November, Turkey go to early the election and AK Party was able to become to ruling by itself. It is the first time they won, but it was not the last time. During Recep Tayyip Erdoğan presidency, they have been able to make lots of change. In 2007, they have selected Tayyip once again. Turkey is opened a new white page as well, and the next elections as well, the great contributions to AK Party continue and Turkey continue to grow and develop as well. And Recep Tayyip Erdoğan became the first president elected by the voting of the citizens, and with the presidential system in 2018 he became they have done the elections again, and in every path to be able to honor and a country to be able to move forward as well. In 2023, the presidency and MP elections were going to be done, and of course the sixth table came and alliance came forward, and that table was going to compete Recep Tayyip Erdoğan. They were able to have our time, and the ex-chairman Kemal Kılıçdaroğlu was the candidate, and they really believed they were going to win, and they were able to give the help to Kadro and the people from the GIP as well. They are telling him president even when the election was not done, and after election they were going to get the power and the steps they are going to take. The 13th president Kemal Kılıçdaroğlu. Kılıçdaroğlu'nun and after the candidacy of Kılıçdaroğlu, in the last group meeting, they were crying. And the campaign during that time, in the next process, they will be making sure the price will be paid by the Kılıçdaroğlu, and the chaos will start in the main opposition party. We will be one. We will be strong. We will be brothers and sisters. And all together we will be Turkey. When people make their decision, they try manipulation. Kılıçdaroğlu is 54.1%, and even if they know they lost, they said they were in the front and they were trying to deceive people. But the

Reality was set forth. The main quarters were silenced once again. They won, I have to say openly. 28th of May, I did not have any power to raise my arm. And of course, the scale of the people was shown Recep Tayyip Erdoğan once again, and they have won a great election. And they have won with the 52%. And Erdoğan have beaten İskemal Kılıçdaroğlu. And with a ratio, with the difference of 2 million votes. Türkiye, after 2023 election, it continued to grow and develop as well. Since the first day, we are in the love of service to Turkey. We will continue with great years, with determination and with love to continue to give our service to our people, to our citizens, to our country.

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1: My esteemed companions.
0: Bugün sizlerle biraz
1: but
0: dertleşmek.
1: Today, to be able to show what is in my heart and with my dialogue, not to put any curtain on it, with open heart, I want to talk to you.
0: Bugün today, özellikle gözlerinin
1: especially
0: ışıklı,
1: with
0: zaman,
1: the shining bright of eyes and also with the young generations to be able to discuss with that and to what comes from my heart I want to share with them.
0: Şimdi,
1: and now,
0: değerli kardeşlerim,
1: my esteemed brothers and sisters,
0: Yunus Emre'nin bizim için de çok anlamlı
1: as Yunus Emre had a great ki, poem about us as
0: yol,
1: well.
0: Uzaktır.
1: This journey
0: menzili
1: will be long.
0: Çoktur.
1: The distance
0: geçidi yoktur.
1: Is long.
0: Derin
1: there is no
0: sular var.
1: There are deep waters
0: biz
1: with no passage. And when we were started this journey, we knew that we are going to a lengthy road, a passage without no passage, and we knew we were going to go through deep waters. We know that we determined to do that. No one
0: kolay olacak
1: said
0: demedi.
1: It was going to easy.
0: En
1: it was going to be easy. First of all,
0: Menderes'in,
1: there was late Menderes, late Polatkan, late Zorunlu. Unfortunate histories and memories were over there. 20th of March, 12th of September, 28th of May, the threats of it was always a problem upon us, and it felt me. Does feel it as a, some of us gone through torture. Some of us gone through prisons. Parties were closed. Our political marches were forbidden. We were forgotten. We were discriminated. And we were pressurized in our own country. We were never afraid. We never let go. Because these acts, this movement is not a movement to create an interest for just one person or for a group. And it is not a party or a movement that works for an individual profit. This is not a ruthless movement. It is not a movement that just was smothered like a hay fire. This movement, since the first day, it is the cause of our people, cause of our country, cause of great Turkey. This movement is the cause of Ummah.

0: Bakın değerli kardeşlerim.
1: My brothers and sisters, since the first day we were founded, the people are trying to stop our party and they were trying to write coup scenarios to the governors. In the fifth year, they opened a closing case against our party. We have seen new statements. We have seen acts in the streets. And they have done a coup attempt and the terrorist attacks. We were all faced those. And to be able to stop the stability, the economy, the democracy, they targeted lots of different attacks and assassination attempts. We were all become a target too. And this is all that what you have seen, our people saw, seen as well. All the attacks that happened and all the problems that we faced. What was our problem? We could have surrendered. We could have bent the knee. We could adapt. We could try to ease into it. We could have called them uncle until we passed the bridge. And we could have just sat in our homes without interfering with anything. And just like most of the governments done before us, we could have just said what we can do and not taken any risks. And we could have just moved forward. But that's not what we have done. What we did, we put our goals, we have run towards a dream, and we put our head on the line for the service of our people, because we know that we have a debt to pay to our history, to our ancestors, to our martyrs, to our ummah. We have a debt to pay to innocents, to people are left on the road, to people with poverty, for our nation, for our esteemed country. We have a debt to pay.
0: Bizim bu davayı omuzlamış karınca kararınca
1: and with, while we are shouldering this cause and with our previous generation that helped us, this courageous with this man of the cause and for our pioneers, we have a debt to pay to them as well.
0: Üstad Necip Fazıl'ın ifadesiyle
1: as Necip Fazıl
0: Allah had said ahlak demenin yasaklandığı
1: when karanlık saying Allah
0: hohlaya hohlaya
1: and ethics were forbidden
0: iman dolu
1: we have
0: bir borcumuz
1: the faith bleed heart that destroyed that iceberg were breathing on it.
0: O borcu ödemek için
1: and to pay that debt, do we have to put our lives? Then we will
0: gerekirse
1: do it. And if it is needed, we will give that life as well. That's how we started on this path.
0: Her zaman şunun idrakinde olduk.
1: We always know that
0: bir Tayyip Erdoğan gider,
1: one Tayyip Erdoğan will go, but there will be a thousand of Recep Tayyip Erdoğan will come and will shoulder this cause, this movement, this dream.
0: Bize düşen bizden öncekilerden devraldığımız sancağı yere düşürmeden
1: role, our responsibility is needs to be able to get the flag we get from the previous generation to the next generation. That's our goal. That's our mission. That's our cause. That's our determination. That's our purpose.
0: Yarın,
1: tomorrow,
0: Ruz-u Mahşer'de
1: when we are in the day of the apocalypse
0: yapmış olmanın
1: to be able to feel the greatness of able to
0: gayrısı,
1: know that we were able to do
0: borçtur,
1: our work correctly,
0: gayrısı,
1: then other things are unrelated.

0: Related unneeded.
1: Bizden öncekiler bu davaya, and bu harekete,
0: previous generation, they have put their lives to make this cause possible. And that's what we are trying to do as well.
1: Biz Allah'a sonsuz hamdü senalar olsun. Bu hareketin içinde
0: we
1: doğduk.
0: We believe we born into this cause, and that's how we were able to grow up. And when it is needed, omuzladık. We were able to shoulder the weight of the cause, and with the help of Allah, we were able to carry without any problems, and we will continue to carry it as well.
1: Biz üzerimizde milletin, memleketin, ümmetin mesuliyetini
0: taşıyoruz. We have the responsibility of our nation, our country and our ummah.
1: Bu kolay gelebilir.
0: This may seem easy to some people.
1: Gazel okumak kolay.
0: It is easy to
1: mesuliyet makamında
0: gossip without knowing the responsibility. It is easy to criticize before sitting on the seat yourself.
1: Kolay.
0: Creating theories is easy when you are not to take responsibility. It is easy to live in the dreams. We did not choose the easy. We selected the difficulty, the hardness.
1: Biz çileyi seçtik.
0: We selected the problems. We selected the challenge.
1: Kendi siyasi tarihim boyunca,
0: since my political history, I have seen lots of betrayal. I have seen lots of greed, envy. Those all could happen with the poems of Yunus. There are people that are laughing at us. They can laugh it. The people that don't know how they could know. The people that follow the justice. The people that have put their life on the line for the right and the just. And the people that go through challenges to achieve the justice.
1: Unutmayın.
0: And do not forget.
1: Hak bilsin.
0: The right and just should know, and that's what we need.
1: Bir yoksul, bir garip,
0: a person with need, a person that is left on the road, an innocent, if they just can say, may Allah bless you, then we have achieved what we want. And
1: mükemmel değiliz.
0: We are not perfect.
1: Günahsız,
0: and we are not
1: değiliz.
0: Without a sin or without
1: hatadan
0: any problems. And we are not exempt from making mistakes. Of course we have made mistakes where we were lacking and what we ever tried to do and were not being able to do.
1: Ama şu da bilinsin ki,
0: but it should be known that to overcome an obstacle and we were trying to overcome
1: şimdi,
0: thousands
1: sağdan,
0: of obstacles
1: soldan,
0: now from the left and from the right, the heroes of the keyboards and the road, this climate they created by the AK Party and in this comfort zone and stink in their warm beds, they are trying to criticize us from that. And I'm asking to them, did you ever
1: risk aldınız
0: ever take any risk in your life? Did you ever fought for something for your life, in your life? Did you ever face death as what the fate of Menderes when happened next to you? Did you ever from your life, did you have any become a part of the movement that is going to leave your life? They are not there to fight. But when the fight is over, from their homes, that's what they're trying to say. And this road, when we started making this road and while running towards as well, we took a look at the history of Turkey, to go to jail, to be targeted by assassinations, and also took the risk of execution.
1: Peki, bizi acımasızca, bizi insafsızca eleştirenler,
0: and the people that were criticizing us, what did you do?
1: Hangi fedakarlıkta bulundunuz?
0: What was the price that you paid?
1: Konforlu
0: and your comfort zones that you're living in, the services that they were done to you, that tried to just badmouth it, what did you achieve or what were you able to do? My esteemed brothers and sisters, you should know this.
1: Ve halkın nazarında
0: as in the right and justice and also with the presence of our people, we are not looking for anything else to be just be praised by them.
1: Az önce izlediğimiz gibi,
0: and just as we just watched, our people in every election have shown their thanks to us.
1: Sevdiğimiz, saydığımız, İtibar ettiğimiz,
0: but as we had said, the people that we see as ourselves, we were able to see that they are able to push the boundaries was also hurting us as well. This could happen in this journey as well. As they said, as the poem says, Atilla İlhan.
1: Ayrılık sevdaya dahil. Yola çıkarken bu sevdaya,
0: breaking up is a part of love as well.
1: Bilerek,
0: that's how we started the journey of love as well.
1: Aklımızdan çıkarmadık değerli kardeşlerim.
0: We should never forget this,
1: biz
0: my brothers and sisters.
1: %52'nin oyunu alarak
0: when we get the 51, we are a ruling party that came to power with 52%, the 48% of it as well, even if they have voted to us, and we know their heart is with us as well.
1: Hepsinden öte.
0: And
1: biz %100
0: before all of that,
1: onun ötesinde
0: 400% and together with that the geographies that are in need and also responsibility of Umma is with us as well.
1: Kökümüzü unutmayız.
0: We will never forget our roots.
1: Özümüzü unutmayız.
0: We will never forget
1: nereden geldiğimizi
0: where we came from.
1: Çok iyi biliyoruz. Nereye gittiğimizi
0: and
1: de çok iyi
0: we know
1: biliyoruz.
0: Where we are going to as well.
1: Bizi biz yapan değerlerden
0: and
1: asla korkma.
0: We will never lose the values that makes us who we are. And we will always in our five day prayers and also the prayers that we do,
1: eriştir duasıdır.
0: Well, our purpose is always to reach the goals.
1: Ayaklarımızı sırat-ı müstakimde sabit
0: we want
1: duasıdır.
0: Our prayers to be able to be successful and we hope that we will able to go forward in the world that we are going through and we will never be tired and walk toward without getting tired as well.
1: Allah'a hamd olsun.
0: Thanks to Allah.
1: Bizimle aynı yolda yürüyen, birlikte yürüdüğümüz
0: we have great millions of
1: 10
0: millions of companions that we are walking this road together.
1: Aynı ufka bakan,
0: the people looking
1: aynı
0: at the same horizon, walking and running towards the same distance. We have lots of youngsters like that from every parts of the world,
1: Suriye,
0: from Palestine to Syria, from Arakan to Africa.
1: Ellerini semaya açan
0: for people that are opening their hands towards us, there are hundreds and millions to be able to be hope and
1: ama
0: we are carrying their legacy. But this should be known as well.
1: Tek başıma kalsam dahi,
0: even if I am just by myself,
1: hak yoludur,
0: this journey, this path is the right and just. I will continue to walk towards the road and in this path patiently.
1: Allah'a hamd olsun.
0: Thanks to Allah.
1: Bu yolda yalnız değilim.
0: In this road I am not alone.
1: Birlikte çok güzel işler yaptık.
0: We have done lots of great works together.
1: Çok güzel eserler
0: and we have brought lots of new things to Turkey.
1: Daha fazlasını yapacağız.
0: And we will be able to do more in the future. We will do it all together and we will do it all together.
1: İnşallah.
0: I hope that it happened in the 5th of July as well with the Republic of Alliance. We will be achieving new success and new victories as our alliance member, nationalist movement party, we will move together. And in every square meter as well, we will achieve security. Peace and harmony will be achieved, and Turkey will be built step by step. As our great work that we see, the Turkey without terror.

0: terrorism with common understanding, with wisdom, and we will try to make sure to achieve that goal as well. And with the related authorities and institutions are currently to quicken the pace of this organization, the structuring as well, and they will work in different areas of subject as well. And with our alliance member, we will continue to increase new diplomacies and politics as well. New acts and movements and behavior is currently being discussed as well. And we believe you need to be quick in the good work that you need to do. And because of that, we need to be able to take this from the agenda of our people. And I want to underline this one more. Turkey, not just by its economic cost being $2 trillion, this problem will be fixed eternally, and it has the experience and the capability to make it happen. Our strongest foundation is our people, is you, and together with our nation, we are always going to move forward. Thank you very much.
1: Sayın Cumhurbaşkanımıza konuşmalarından dolayı teşekkür ediyoruz. Grup toplantımız sona ermiştir.
2: Every story is part of a bigger picture. This is a global conversation, live and unfiltered. The defining issues of our age, the decisions that shape debate, every story counts. A fast-changing world told through stories that endure. Events that define economies, societies, and political landscapes. A-News. Perspectives change. Truth remains. Discover the truth for justice.

Greetings, I'm Jamila Nashadine. You're watching A-News NewsHour live from Istanbul. Let's take a look at our top stories. Chinese President Xi Jinping and Russian President Vladimir Putin praised the strength of their strategic partnership during talks in Beijing as Moscow sought deeper economic and energy cooperation amid ongoing tensions with the West.

U.S. President Donald Trump warned that Washington could still launch new strikes against Iran, while Tehran cautioned that any renewed conflict would bring many more surprises after months of escalating tensions. Several vessels from the Gaza-bound Global Summit Flotilla remained at sea despite Israeli interceptions in international waters as tensions mounted over efforts to deliver humanitarian aid to the besieging enclave.

0: Chinese President Xi Jinping met with his Russian counterpart Vladimir Putin for the first time in 2 years to hold talks on bilateral ties, trade, and the ongoing U.S.-Iran war just days after hosting President Donald Trump.
1: Russian President Vladimir Putin and Chinese President Xi Jinping met in Beijing on Wednesday, days after U.S. President Donald Trump visited China for a summit with the Chinese leader amid the U.S.-Iran war. Putin was received with an official welcoming ceremony outside Great Hall of the People, where Xi greeted him before the two sit for talks. Likely topics on the agenda for their talks include bilateral relations, trade, the U.S.-Iran war, energy cooperation, and the Ukraine conflict. Putin is accompanied by a delegation including five deputy prime ministers, eight ministers, and several business executives. The two leaders are also expected to sign a joint statement following the talks and other agreements. Putin will later meet with Chinese Premier Li Qiang to discuss trade and economic cooperation. The trip coincides with the 25th anniversary of the Treaty of Good Neighborliness and Friendly Cooperation between the two countries. The Sino-Russian Friendship Treaty was signed in 2001 by then Chinese President Jiang Zemin and Putin. Putin and Xi will participate in the opening ceremony of the Russia-China Years of Education, 2026 to 2027. The Russian president will return to his country after the conclusion of the scheduled talks and events. This marks Putin's 25th official China visit. Bilateral trade between Russia and China reached over $240 billion in 2023, more than doubling pre-Ukraine war levels. China now absorbs roughly 50% of Russia's crude oil exports, according to 2024 to 2025 estimates.
0: Russian President Vladimir Putin met Chinese leader Xi Jinping in Beijing, where both sides reaffirmed their strategic partnership and pledged to deepen cooperation on energy and global affairs.
2: I am inside the Great Hall of People where President Xi met in private with President Putin. The Russian president is here a few days after U.S. President Donald Trump was in Beijing also to meet President Xi. The Chinese leader welcomed Putin and he said that both governments have agreed to extend a friendship treaty that they both signed in 2001. Both governments are key allies and they are here to reaffirm those ties. President Putin called the Chinese leader a friend, and he even mentioned a Chinese proverb to show how close they are. He said that the proverb goes more or less, it's been a day since each other saw, yet it feels as if three atoms have passed. The president from Russia said that it's a key ally of China, and in the middle of the Middle East crisis, it will keep providing energy to Beijing. He even mentioned that the driving force of the bilateral relationship is the energy.
0: U.S. President Donald Trump warned that new strikes on Iran could come within days if Tehran fails to reach an agreement, even as Washington signaled cautious optimism about ongoing diplomatic contacts.
3: U.S. President Donald Trump warned that new strikes on Iran could take place within days if Tehran fails to reach a deal, even as he said the war could end very quickly. Trump said he had paused a planned resumption of hostilities after receiving a new Iranian proposal.
4: We're going to end that war very quickly. They want to make a deal so badly, they're tired of this should have happened for 47 years. Somebody should have done something about it. And it's going to happen, and it's going to happen fast. And you're going to see oil prices plummet. They're going to come down. There's so much oil out there. They're going to come plummeting down. But even with that, the stock market's at an all-time high.
3: Speaking at the White House, Vice President Vance said that Washington is in a pretty good spot in talks with Tehran, while acknowledging difficulties in negotiating with Iran's leadership.
5: We think that we've made a lot of progress. We think the Iranians want to make a deal. The President of the United States has asked us to negotiate in good faith, and that's exactly what we've done. So we're in a pretty good spot here, but there's an option B. And the option B is that we could restart the military campaign to continue to prosecute the case, to continue to try to achieve America's objectives.
3: Iranian Foreign Minister Abbas Araghchi warned that Tehran had gained military knowledge from previous hostilities and said a return to war will feature many more surprises. The diplomatic signals came as two Chinese oil tankers exited the Strait of Hormuz, raising cautious hopes that the conflict could move toward a resolution.
0: Several vessels from the Gaza-bound Global Summit Flotilla remain en route to the besieged enclave on Tuesday, despite Israeli interceptions in international waters and mounting international criticism over the operation.
6: Several aid ships bound for Gaza were still sailing towards the war-torn Palestinian enclave as of Tuesday afternoon Gaza time, according to the Global Summit Flotilla's live tracker. The organizers said Israeli forces had seized more than 40 vessels in international waters after starting the interceptions on Monday. Israel's foreign ministry had said on X that it would not allow a breach of what it called its lawful naval blockade on Gaza. It described the mission as a provocation and demanded the vessels turn back immediately. Gaza. Speaking in Ankara late on Monday, Turkish President Erdogan condemned the intervention against what he called voyages of hope in the flotilla. He also urged the international community to take steps against Israel's move, saying it was an act of piracy. Ships from the Global Summit Flotilla had set sail for a third time last Thursday from southern Turkey. Previous attempts to deliver aid to Gaza had been foiled by Israeli interception in international waters. Organizers said nearly 430 people from around the world were taking part in the mission, involving more than 50 vessels. Among those on the seized ships were Greek nationals, triggering protests outside Greece's foreign ministry in Athens on Monday. The ministry later issued a statement saying it was closely monitoring developments with the flotilla. It said it also sent Israeli authorities a formal request to ensure the safety of the Greek citizens involved.
0: Teams from the United Nations Development Program have launched a major cleanup operation in Gaza City as mounting waste, damaged sanitation systems, and rising summer temperatures intensify health risks near overcrowded displacement camps.
3: Teams from the United Nations Development Program have launched a large-scale cleanup campaign in Gaza City to remove mounting waste and combat infestations of rodents and insects near crowded displacement areas. The operation is centered around the Fieras Market area and Omar al-Mukhtar Street in central Gaza, where large piles of garbage have accumulated close to residential neighborhoods and tent camps housing displaced Palestinians. United Nations Development Program crews using trucks and bulldozers are transporting waste to a temporary landfill site, while technical teams carry out pesticide spraying and distribute poison to limit the spread of rats and insects.
7: Over the last few months, this has been a critical problem for the life of all people in Gaza City, fighting with rats, with insects. And today, as you see behind me, we have started this campaign very much from Firas Market, fighting against rats, rodents, and insects. Along with all our partners, and most importantly, the Wash

0: cluster and the broader also UN agencies. This week we will launch a broader campaign covering 1,700 sites.
1: The worsening environmental situation has intensified health concerns across Gaza, where weakened sanitation and sewage systems continue to struggle under the pressure of mass displacement and damaged infrastructure. As summer temperatures rise, aid agencies warn that growing waste accumulation near densely populated camps and residential areas could increase the risk of disease outbreaks throughout the enclave.
2: Displaced Palestinians in Deir al-Balah gather to receive hot meals as humanitarian conditions in Gaza continue to worsen amid food shortages and ongoing conflict.
3: Hot meals were distributed to displaced Palestinians in the central Gaza Strip city of Deir al-Balah as humanitarian conditions across the enclave continue to deteriorate amid ongoing conflict, displacement, and severe shortages of essential supplies. Large numbers of displaced families gathered at aid distribution points to receive cooked meals provided by humanitarian organizations and local volunteers. Many residents, including children and elderly civilians, were seen waiting in long lines as food insecurity continues to worsen throughout Gaza. Aid workers said thousands of Palestinians have become increasingly dependent on humanitarian assistance due to the continued Israeli military operations and restrictions affecting the entry of food, fuel, and relief supplies through border crossings. Local organizations warned that many families are struggling to secure even one daily meal. Residents in Deir al-Balah reported that the rising cost and scarcity of food products have made it nearly impossible for displaced people to meet their basic needs without external assistance. Families living in temporary shelters and overcrowded camps also continue to face shortages of clean water, medicine, and sanitation services. Humanitarian agencies have repeatedly warned that the situation in Gaza is becoming more critical by the day, with growing concerns over malnutrition, especially among children and vulnerable civilians. Relief organizations continue efforts to expand food assistance despite difficult operating conditions and limited resources in the besieged territory.
2: A funeral was held in Khan Yunis for Palestinian Mohammed Abu Shab, who was killed in an Israeli drone strike targeting civilians.
3: A funeral ceremony was held in front of Nasser Hospital in the city of Khan Yunis for Palestinian Mohammed Abdusalam Abu Shab, who was killed in an Israeli attack targeting an area where civilians were present in the city. Abu Shab's one-month-old baby was also brought to the ceremony held outside the hospital. The infant was taken to the hospital where his father's body had been placed following the attack in the Bani Suhaila Junction area of Khan Yunis. During the emotional scene at the hospital, relatives of Abu Shab wept beside his body. One person was seen holding the baby and bringing him close to his father's lifeless body for a final farewell, creating a deeply heartbreaking atmosphere. The Israeli army reportedly carried out the attack using a drone strike in the Bani Suhaila Junction in eastern Khan Yunis, targeting an area where civilians were present. Following the attack, Abu Shab's body was transferred to Nasser Hospital in the city, where the funeral arrangements were held.
2: Protesters in Karachi demanded the release of Pakistani activist Saad Eddy after Israeli forces intercepted a Gaza-bound aid flotilla in international waters.
3: Around 50 protesters gathered at the Karachi Press Club on Tuesday to demand the release of Pakistani activist Saad Eddy and other volunteers detained by Israeli forces after the interception of a Gaza-bound aid flotilla in international waters. The demonstration condemned Israel's seizure of the global Sumud flotilla boats, which were carrying medical supplies and food for Palestinians. The activist's father, Faisal Eddy, said Israeli forces intercepted some of the flotilla boats on Monday, May 18th, in international waters near Cyprus, roughly 500 kilometers from Israel, with no legal authority to carry out arrests in international waters. He called on Pakistan to press for his son's immediate release.
4: इनके साथ टोटल 54 के करीब कश्तियां मौजूद थीं, जिसमें तकरीबन 500 के करीब लोग अफराद मौजूद थे, तकरीबन 50 से ज़ायद मुमालिक से, मुख्तलिफ शहरियत के, और जो है वो 14 तारीख को ये टर्की की साहिल से निकले हैं, 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
3: The Israeli military has not yet issued a statement. In past interceptions, Israel has cited security concerns and a naval blockade on Gaza. Saad Eddy is a member of the family that runs Pakistan's largest welfare organization. Pakistani foreign ministry officials did not immediately respond to requests for comment.
2: Turkey and Syria continued high-level diplomatic coordination as the head of Turkey's National Intelligence Organization met Syrian President Ahmed al-Shara in Damascus for talks on regional and bilateral issues.
1: The head of Turkey's National Intelligence Organization held talks with Syrian President Ahmed al-Shara in Damascus as Ankara and Damascus continue efforts to strengthen coordination on regional issues and bilateral relations. The meeting in the Syrian capital also included Syrian Foreign Minister Assad al-Shaibani and General Intelligence Director Hussein al-Salama. Discussions centered on recent regional developments and expanding cooperation between Turkey and Syria amid ongoing diplomatic engagement between the neighboring countries. The talks reflected growing coordination between Ankara and Damascus on political, security, and regional matters following recent shifts in Syria's leadership and regional diplomacy. Turkey and Syria have intensified diplomatic contacts in recent months as regional powers push for greater coordination on border security, refugee issues, and broader regional stability.
5: Ziraat Bank is with you all around the world.

0: Rising gasoline prices in the United States are pushing some Americans to find unconventional ways to cut fuel costs, including homemade mini vehicles built for short distance travel.
1: Ready? I am inside my infamous Barbie camper, the Barbie Jeep.
2: This custom-made pink Jeep is Molly Hightower's answer to high gas prices. It's a far cry from his Mercedes-Benz convertible. But instead of $90 to fill up with gas, he says the Barbie Jeep cost around $3.
1: Gas is getting too high, so I gotta do what I can. I can't do my regular cars. I gotta do my little mini cars. So if I can get $1 on pump six, that'll be great.
2: Gasoline now costs an average of $4.50 per gallon, according to AAA, which is up from around $3 before the Iran war started. And Americans are looking for ways to save. Hightower is a handyman from Ellenwood, Georgia. He stuck an engine from a power washer into this broken Barbie vehicle, added a rack for groceries, and with one pull of the ripcord, he's off to the races. It's just one of his homemade mini cars.
1: It's actually quite easier than you would think. I started with a go-kart, then I found the power wheel frames, and then just kind of went to upgrading it from there as far as making the motor bigger and faster, adding lights, music, a tablet screen, everything that you would pretty much see in a real regular car. You can buy it and throw it in one of these and make it like a real car for you. So that's just kind of been my process throughout the whole time I've been building them.
2: But driving with knees up isn't for everyone. Many Americans are choosing to drive less in their real cars while running errands.
1: That'll be about $65.
2: Opting instead for public transit or staying close to home. While Hightower is choosing his own unique solution.
0: Samsung Electronics and its labor union failed to reach a last-minute agreement, setting the stage for a major strike that could disrupt global chip supplies and impact South Korea's economy.
3: Samsung Electronics management and its labor union failed to reach a deal on Wednesday, May 20th, setting the stage for 48,000 workers to walk off the job on Thursday, May 21st, threatening the health of South Korea's economy and likely disrupting the global supply of semiconductors. Under intense pressure from the government and business groups to avert a strike, the two sides had sought to hash out a deal on bonus payments before the 18-day strike begins. Samsung said in a statement that the union had made unacceptable demands and that accepting them would have shaken the company's fundamental principles.
4: 파업으로 국민 경제에 막대한 피해가 우려되는 상황이 발생한다면 정부는 국민 경제 보호를 위해 긴급 조정을 포함한 가능한 모든 대응 수단을 강구하지 않을 수 없습니다.
3: The union demanded that Samsung abolish a cap on bonuses that stands at 50% of annual salaries, allocate 15% of annual operating profit to bonuses, and that these changes be formalized beyond 1 year.
5: 삼성전자의 과반 노조가 되었습니다.
0: Google announced a new set of AI power tools and systems, including an AI assistant that will help users by proactively performing tasks on their behalf.
6: Alphabet's Google put AI agents directly into its search box and rolled out a faster, cheaper version of its Gemini model, aiming to blunt gains by rivals Anthropic and OpenAI among enterprise customers. Alphabet also reinforced its core consumer products, including search and YouTube, by announcing a set of agents that will autonomously complete tasks like making purchases and monitoring real estate listings in real time. The company lowered the cost of its top-tier AI Ultra subscription plan, which gives users access to higher AI usage limits and advanced AI models, to $200 a month from $250. It also announced a $100 a month version of the Ultra subscription it said was tailored for developers and other work-related users. Google parent Alphabet recently came within striking distance of Nvidia as the world's most valuable company. Search was Alphabet's biggest revenue driver in 2025 when it reported $402.8 billion in total revenue. The company is ramping up spending on AI infrastructure. expecting $180 billion to $190 billion in capital expenditures this year.
7: Today, I'm excited to announce that we've completely redesigned the Gemini experience from the ground up. From the moment you open it, we've greeted you with a stunning new design language we call Neural Expressive. We've added fluid animations, vibrant colors, new topography, haptic feedback throughout the app. But we all know that good design isn't just about how it looks. Good design is about how it works. So we've evolved the entire experience. We've made it easier to discover and generate those gorgeous images, videos, and music with built-in templates that you can easily remix. Gemini Omni is coming right into the Gemini app for paid subscribers today. It's going to let you bring your ideas to life using any combination of text, images, and video inputs. And as I've been using it, it feels like the nano banana for video moment is here. It's never been so easy to create and edit video.
0: Elon Musk has lost his legal battle against the leadership of ChatGPT developer OpenAI after a federal jury found that his lawsuit was filed after the statute of limitations expired.
6: A U.S. jury ruled against Elon Musk in his lawsuit against OpenAI, finding the artificial intelligence company not liable to the world's richest person for having allegedly strayed from its original mission to benefit humanity. The nine-person jury found Musk waited too long to file his lawsuit and missed a statutory deadline. After a three-week trial, the jury deliberated less than 2 hours. Musk was a co-founder of OpenAI, which launched in 2015 and went on to create ChatGPT. After investing $38 million in its first years, Musk accused OpenAI CEO Sam Altman and his top deputy of shifting into a money-making mode behind his back. Altman and OpenAI claimed there was never a promise to keep OpenAI a nonprofit forever. In fact, they argued Musk knew this and filed his lawsuit because he couldn't have unilateral control over the fast-growing AI developer. The trial saw testimony from Musk, Altman, and his top lieutenant Greg Brockman, along with Microsoft CEO Satya Nadella and a slew of others in the tech titan's orbit.
8: Well, the judge took the jury's verdict and said that she was going to agree with it. It's a technical legal defense that made no determination on the question of whether there has been a breach of the charitable trust. We think the evidence at trial overwhelmingly proved that, but this is a technical legal decision that came first, and so be it. So we'll go to the Court of Appeals and see what they have to say about it, but we feel strongly that we're right on the law on that and move forward.
9: Nine very committed, very attentive Californians listened to 3 weeks of testimony about what happened at the founding and the development of OpenAI, and it did not take them 2 hours to conclude upon deliberation of hundreds and hundreds of pieces of evidence and days of testimony that Mr. Musk's lawsuit is nothing more than an after-the-fact contrivance that bears no relationship to reality. And they kicked it exactly where it belongs, which is to the side. The finding of the jury confirms that what this lawsuit was a hypocritical attempt to sabotage a competitor and to overcome a long history of very bad predictions about what OpenAI has been and will become.
10: Zirat Bank is with you all around the world.

0: A U.S. Ebola patient was flown to Germany for treatment as health authorities rush to contain a deadly outbreak in Central Africa that has already claimed more than 130 lives.
1: A U.S. citizen who contracted Ebola in the Democratic Republic of the Congo arrived in Germany for treatment early on Wednesday. The patient has been identified as medical missionary Peter Stafford, who was working in the region during an outbreak of the rare Bundibugyo strain, which has claimed more than

0: The authorities and aid agencies stepped up efforts to contain the latest Ebola outbreak. Ella Skidi is the head of UNICEF's office in Bunia. Currently, this convoy includes 16 tons of supplies to strengthen the prevention and control of infections. These supplies will be pre-positioned in health centers and distributed according to needs in the three sites currently identified, Mongwalu, Bunia, and Rwambara. The U.S. CDC said the risk remains low domestically, but introduced new entry restrictions on Monday for travelers who have been in the DRC, Uganda, and South Sudan within the past 21 days. The Africa CDC criticized the decision a day later, saying travel restrictions are not a solution and could potentially increase the risk rather than reduce it. Meanwhile, the U.S. State Department on Tuesday said it is funding up to 50 treatment centers in Ebola-affected regions to strengthen response efforts on the ground.
1: The head of the World Health Organization expressed concern over the speed and scale of the Ebola outbreak in the Democratic Republic of Congo and Uganda as the number of cases rises.
2: World Health Organization Director General Tedros Adhanom Ghebreyesus said there are at least 500 suspected cases and 130 suspected deaths from Ebola since the new outbreak began. The virus spread undetected for at least a few weeks since the first person died of the virus, health experts and aid workers said, and the delayed response is now complicating efforts to curb the outbreak. That is in addition to one confirmed death and one confirmed case in Kampala, Uganda, and 30 cases being confirmed in the Democratic Republic of Congo from the northeastern province of Ituri. While Congo has experience tackling Ebola, the late detection and quick spread of this outbreak have alarmed health experts.
3: Early on Sunday, I declared a public health emergency of international concern over an epidemic of Ebola disease in the Democratic Republic of the Congo and Uganda. This is the first time a director general has declared a FIC before convening an emergency committee. I did not do this lightly. I did it in accordance with Article 12 of the International Health Regulations, after consulting the ministers of health of both countries, and because I'm deeply concerned about the scale and speed of the epidemic.
1: Ukraine's expanding use of medium-range drone strikes is increasing pressure on Russian forces, as analysts say that repeated attacks on logistics and air defenses are slowing Moscow's battlefield momentum.
4: A Ukrainian strike on the Russian city of Ryazan, south of Moscow, sent a massive plume of black smoke into the air, and on the ground, a Russian offensive in Ukraine is stalling. The attacks deep inside Russia and Russia's difficulties on the front lines both stem from a growing Ukrainian military strength, medium-range drone attacks. Defense analysts and Ukrainian commanders say that by targeting Russian air defenses and logistics dozens of miles behind front lines, Ukraine is opening the way for long-range strikes on Russian oil and military facilities. Ukrainian officials say more resources have in recent months been poured into, quote, middle strikes, typically ranging between 20 and 100 miles behind front lines.
5: It is definitely true that also the mid-range strike campaign definitely does have its own effect on the battlefield.
4: Emil Kastahelmi is with Blackbird Conflict Analysis Group in Finland.
5: Having fire control over that area would mean that Ukraine could continuously strike and observe and strike again anything that moves around there.
4: A Ukrainian mid-range drone operator with the call sign Magonyi said that Russian forces appeared to feel safe about 50 miles from the front and often did not try to conceal the equipment. One London-based analyst said Ukraine's deep strikes on Russia have forced Moscow to reposition its defenses further back from the front. That gives Ukraine's mid-range drones more latitude to target Russian military hardware. The U.S.-based Institute for the Study of War said Russia's battlefield advances had slowed since October, partly because of mid-range strikes, but also due to local fortifications and terrain. defense.

0: analysts say such attacks alone cannot turn the tide against Russia, but that they are having an important impact and the dynamics of the war.
1: U.S. President Donald Trump unveiled new details about a massive White House ballroom and underground security complex, arguing that the project is necessary to strengthen presidential security and host large-scale events.
2: This is not for me. This is my gift to the United States of America.
3: U.S. President Donald Trump on Tuesday revealed previously undisclosed details about his White House ballroom to media, as he defended the necessity of the new bunker-like structure. Trump led a group of reporters on a tour through the construction, detailing the ballroom's security features, including a hardened roof able to withstand a direct attack. He said titanium fencing was recently installed around the ballroom and that the building would be six stories deep, with two levels already under construction. The underground complex would include a military hospital and research facilities, though Trump did not explain the focus of the research. The president also shared plans of a drone base on the roof.
2: We call it a drone port. It's set up for unlimited numbers of drones. We're going to have the greatest drone empire that you've ever seen, and it's going to protect Washington.
3: The size of the ballroom is estimated to be about 90,000 square feet, dwarfing the adjacent White House, which spans approximately 55,000 square feet. Trump argued the ballroom is needed for large events of 1,000 people, which the White House does not have the capacity for. He pressed his case for the ballroom after an apparent assassination attempt at a Washington hotel where he was attending a media gala, arguing that it would be a much more secure venue. The president has been trying to convince the U.S. Congress to allocate $1 billion for security enhancements to the building. But a mix of Democrats and Republicans have questioned the request, calling it extravagant amid spiraling gasoline prices in the U.S. brought about by Trump's war on Iran. Nonetheless, the president remained undeterred.
2: I'm going to be able to use it very little, because when it's finished, we're talking about 6 or 7 months. But it will be used for hopefully hundreds of years for other presidents. And there will never be anything like this built again.
1: A security guard was hailed as a hero after he was killed defending children during a deadly shooting at a San Diego mosque that authorities are investigating as a possible hate crime.
4: A security guard slain at the Islamic Center of San Diego was hailed as a fallen hero on Tuesday after he sacrificed his life to protect children inside the mosque by engaging two teenage gunmen in a shootout a day earlier. San Diego Police Chief Scott Wall.
5: His actions, without a doubt, delayed, distracted, and ultimately deterred these two individuals from gaining access to the greater areas of the mosque, where as many as 140 kids were within 15 feet of these suspects. Tragically, he died in that gun battle.
4: The security guard was publicly identified by police as Amin Abdullah, who was known to friends as Brian Climax. Two other men also killed in the attack helped distract the suspects as they entered the building and drew them back outside as law enforcement officers were closing in on the scene. Taha Hassan, the imam and director of the Islamic Center, remembered Abdullah on Tuesday.
6: Such a lovely person. He never, never stopped smiling to anyone, our community members, as well as our visitors. If it was not for him, as Chief mentioned, the carnage would be much worse.
4: Minutes before officers from around California's second most populous city converged on the mosque, the two suspects, aged 17 and 18, fled the complex by car. They were found dead in their vehicle a short time later, several blocks away, apparently from self-inflicted gunshot wounds, police said. Officials have said they are investigating the attack as a hate crime, but have declined to offer details about a possible motive. FBI Special Agent Mark Remmerly said on Tuesday that one of the suspects did leave behind a manifesto, but he declined to characterize it in detail. Police, meanwhile, say they seized more than 30 guns and a crossbow in searches connected to the suspects.

0: Pilgrims gathered at Mecca's Grand Mosque before sunrise on Tuesday, performing tawaf around the Kaaba as arrivals for this year's Hajj continued ahead of the annual Islamic pilgrimage.
1: Pilgrims gathered at Mecca's Grand Mosque before sunrise on Tuesday, May 19th, performing tawaf around the Kaaba as arrivals for this year's Hajj pilgrimage continued ahead of the annual religious gathering. Jordanian pilgrim Hisham al-Matarne said his journey had been smooth, voicing his happiness to be performing the Hajj.
2: بالنسبة للحج السنة الصحيح مع الظروف المحيطة كان بسلاسة مش طبيعية. والمملكة العربية السعودية وفرت كل الإمكانات لتسهيل العملية هاي واجينا ما بتشعرش حتى ما بتشعرش من الطيارة لحد ما وصلنا لهون بتشعرش إنه في إشي الوضع طبيعي جدا جدا ما في أي تغيير عن كل سنة حتى السنة الترتيب أكثر والسلاسة بالمعاملات والحركة
1: The Hajj is an annual pilgrimage that millions of Muslims make to Mecca with the intention of performing religious rites, as taught by Islam's prophet Muhammad to his followers 14 centuries ago. A quota system for visitors to Mecca was introduced in 1987, agreed by member countries of the Organization of Islamic Cooperation, to limit the number allowed by each country to 0.1% of its population. Eid al-Adha, one of Islam's two main festivals and due midway through next week, marks the climax of the annual Hajj pilgrimage.
0: Torrential rain continued across southern and central China, leaving more than 20 people killed in widespread flooding that also closed schools and businesses.
3: Deadly flooding has hit large parts of central and southern China as torrential rains continued on Tuesday. Witness video, verified by Reuters, showed a car being swept away in the southwestern Guizhou province towards a pile of vehicles that had suffered the same fate. Schools, businesses and transport services were closed, according to state broadcaster CCTV, with power supplies disrupted. In the central province of Hubei, emergency and military personnel were seen helping residents escape danger, many of them senior citizens. One report showed rescuers struggling to reach a man trapped in chest-height water behind a door. It said they took an hour before they managed to get him to safety. Aerial footage showed floods swamping vast areas across Hubei, as well as its southern neighbor, Hunan. The disastrous conditions have left several people dead across the three provinces, while at least 10 people were killed after a farm truck fell into a swollen Guangxi River in the southwest, CCTV reported. Authorities said they have allocated about $22 million for disaster relief. China's weather agency said other provinces affected include Jiangxi, Anhui, Guangdong and Hainan. It warned of landslides and flash floods, as well as severe urban flooding and waterlogging. The unusually large area of intense rain spans more than 620 miles, according to Chinese meteorologists. A slow-moving weather system has led to high cumulative rainfall, they said, as abundant moisture from the Bay of Bengal, the South China Sea and the Pacific Ocean converged. The National Meteorological Center said the severe weather would gradually move east and south across China over the next 2 days. Heavy rainfall is expected along the middle and lower reaches of the Yangtze River from Wednesday.
0: This was the end of our world news. Now, the world of sports.

Iran's national football team will travel from their training camp in Turkey to Ankara on Thursday for visa appointments ahead of the 2026 World Cup, a senior federation official said on Tuesday. Iran are training in Antalya after the country's domestic league was suspended earlier this year following U.S. and Israeli strikes, leaving many players lacking match fitness. The squad trained on Tuesday at a facility on Mediterranean coast. And Mehdi Mohammad Nabi, first vice president of the Iranian Football Federation,

0: said the entire squad would attend appointments at the Canadian embassy in Ankara, while some players would also apply for U.S. visas. Iran qualified early for the expanded 48-team World Cup, but preparations have been overshadowed by uncertainty over travel and security arrangements following the conflict.
1: Congratulate Arsenal, Mikel, staff, backroom staff, fans for this Premier League well deserved. At the same time, for my manager career, one of the years that we fought the more with incredible things that we could not control, and we were there, never give up. I would have loved to arrive in the last moment, you know, to try. Of course, it wasn't in our hands, but yeah. Today the fatigue was there, so 12 days to prepare that game. They play for the qualification for the Champions. Extraordinary team, incredible, well managed. With our club, always I talk, but not now. So 3-4 seasons ago, when it was 1 year left, so we didn't extend on that. Because the first you have to understand, you should talk with my chairman first, right? And after that, when I talk with my chairman, so we decide to have one more year, we talk everything, and we'll decide. We have to, next season we'll be back, the city will be back, and we will try to bring the team in that sense, that competing until the end, in the end in the competitions. And sometimes you win, it happened that 2 times, sometimes you lose in the last moment, and because the opponents are really good, really tough, and this is what you have to try again.
2: Victor Wembanyama scored 41 points, including 9 in double overtime, as the San Antonio Spurs took down the Oklahoma City Thunder 122-115 in Game 1 of the Western Conference Finals. Wembanyama had 24 rebounds and 3 blocks for the Spurs. Dylan Harper added 24 points, going 8 of 20 from the floor, including 1 for 7 from 3-point range and 7 for 7 from the line, and had 11 rebounds, 6 assists, and 7 steals. Alex Caruso led the Thunder with 31 points, 2 steals, and 2 blocks. The Thunder also got 26 points and 7 rebounds from Jalen Williams. The Spurs entered halftime up 51-44. The Spurs were outscored by 7 points in the second half, and the teams finished regulation tied at 101.
3: Must stop OKC.
2: Wembanyama shot 3 of 3 from the field and 3 for 3 from the line on the way to their 9 points in double overtime. The Spurs made 27 free throws compared to the Thunder 16. The Spurs out-rebounded the Thunder by 21.
4: Haymaker after haymaker.
5: Yeah, absolutely. I know what my teammates are capable of, what we're capable of as a team when we bring it. It's just unfortunate I wasn't able to bring my best game tonight, but that's how it goes sometimes. Sometimes you're your best version, sometimes you're not. You got to roll with the punches, don't get discouraged, and stay true to who you are. But yeah, it's obviously challenging. Very tall, very long, deters a lot of things at the rim. Like I said before, you got to be smart when you go in there. Be patient, but also be aggressive and don't be too timid in there. I think you get caught worrying about it too much and you lose aggression, and that's where they really stranglehold on the game. You got to be able to be aggressive but also be smart.
6: Sponsored by Hot.

Founded in 1999 in Vienna, Austria, Vakıf Bank International AG operates branches in Vienna, Frankfurt, and Cologne, as well as a representative office in Budapest, employing 73 staff members. The bank plays a significant role in strengthening economic relations and foreign trade between Turkey, Austria, and Germany. It primarily focuses on financing the commercial activities of its corporate clients and investing in bonds. With a strong capital and liquidity structure, the bank reached a total asset size of 991 million euro by the end of 2024. Thanks to its strong brand recognition, it serves approximately 13,000 customers across a broad base.

0: Welcome to A-News. I'm Omer Taslim. You're watching Turkey's Diplomacy. Why I say that this is a very significant visit,
1: it can be incredibly helpful.
0: Palestinians from the Gaza Strip.
2: Why those humanitarian aid still stuck?
3: If we put Daesh aside, is this the end of Netanyahu?
1: So many chefs in the kitchen.
0: The end of sanctions.

Today News. I'm Melisa Çola and we're broadcasting live from Istanbul. Let's start bulletin with the headlines. Chinese President Xi Jinping and Russian President Vladimir Putin praised the strength of their strategic partnership during talks in Beijing as Moscow sought deeper economic and energy cooperation amid ongoing tensions with the West. U.S. President Donald Trump warned that Washington could still launch new strikes against Iran, while Tehran cautioned that any renewed conflict would bring many more surprises after months of escalating tensions. Several vessels from the Gaza-bound Global Smooth Flotilla remained at sea despite Israeli interceptions in international waters as tensions mounted over the efforts to deliver humanitarian aid and the besieged enclave.

0: President Xi Jinping met with his Russian counterpart Vladimir Putin for the first time in 2 years to hold talks on bilateral ties, trade and the ongoing U.S.-Iran war just days after hosting President Donald Trump.
1: Russian President Vladimir Putin and Chinese President Xi Jinping met in Beijing on Wednesday, days after U.S. President Donald Trump visited China for a summit with the Chinese leader amid the U.S.-Iran war. Putin was received with an official welcoming ceremony outside Great Hall of the People, where Xi greeted him before the two sit for talks. Likely topics on the agenda for their talks include bilateral relations, trade, the U.S.-Iran war, energy cooperation, and the Ukraine conflict. Putin is accompanied by a delegation including five deputy prime ministers, eight ministers, and several business executives. The two leaders are also expected to sign a joint statement following the talks and other agreements. Putin will later meet with Chinese Premier Li Qiang to discuss trade and economic cooperation. The trip coincides with the 25th anniversary of the Treaty of Good Neighborliness and Friendly Cooperation between the two countries. The Sino-Russian Friendship Treaty was signed in 2001 by then Chinese President Jiang Zemin and Putin. Putin and Xi will participate in the opening ceremony of the Russia-China Years of Education, 2026 to 2027. The Russian president will return to his country after the conclusion of the scheduled talks and events. This marks Putin's 25th official China visit. Bilateral trade between Russia and China reached over $240 billion in 2023, more than doubling pre-Ukraine war levels. China now absorbs roughly 50% of Russia's crude oil exports, according to 2024 to 2025 estimates.
0: Russian President Vladimir Putin met Chinese leader Xi Jinping in Beijing, where both sides reaffirmed their strategic partnerships and pledged to deepen cooperation on energy and global affairs.
2: I am inside the Great Hall of People, where President Xi met in private with President Putin. The Russian president is here a few days after U.S. President Donald Trump was in Beijing also to meet President Xi. The Chinese leader welcomed Putin, and he said that both governments have agreed to extend a friendship treaty that they both signed in 2001. Both governments are key allies, and they are here to reaffirm those ties. President Putin called the Chinese leader a friend, and he even mentioned a Chinese proverb to show how close they are. He said that the proverb goes more or less, it's been a day since each other saw, yet it feels as if three atoms have passed. The president from Russia said that it's a key ally of China, and in the middle of the Middle East crisis, it will keep providing energy to Beijing. He even mentioned that the driving force of the bilateral relationship is the energy.
0: U.S. President Donald Trump warned that new strikes on Iran could come within days if Tehran fails to reach an agreement, even as Washington signaled cautious optimism about ongoing diplomatic contacts.
3: U.S. President Donald Trump warned that new strikes on Iran could take place within days if Tehran fails to reach a deal, even as he said the war could end very quickly. Trump said he had paused a planned resumption of hostilities after receiving a new Iranian proposal.
4: We're going to end that war very quickly. They want to make a deal so badly they're tired of this. This should have happened for 47 years. Somebody should have done something about it. And it's going to happen, and it's going to happen fast. And you're going to see oil prices plummet. They're going to come down. There's so much oil out there. They're going to come plummeting down. But even with that, the stock market's at an all-time high.
3: Speaking at the White House, Vice President Vance said that Washington is in a pretty good spot in talks with Tehran, while acknowledging difficulties in negotiating with Iran's leadership.
5: We think that we've made a lot of progress. We think the Iranians want to make a deal. The President of the United States has asked us to negotiate in good faith, and that's exactly what we've done. So we're in a pretty good spot here, but there's an option B. And the option B is that we could restart the military campaign to continue to prosecute the case, to continue to try to achieve America's objectives.
3: Iranian Foreign Minister Abbas Araghchi warned that Tehran had gained military knowledge from previous hostilities and said a return to war will feature many more surprises. The diplomatic signals came as two Chinese oil tankers exited the Strait of Hormuz, raising cautious hopes that the conflict could move toward a resolution.
0: Several vessels from the Gaza-bound Global Smooth Flotilla remained en route to the besieged enclave on Tuesday, despite Israeli interceptions in international waters and mounting international criticism over the operation.
6: Several aid ships bound for Gaza were still sailing towards the war-torn Palestinian enclave as of Tuesday afternoon Gaza time, according to the Global Sumud Flotilla's live tracker. The organizers said Israeli forces had seized more than 40 vessels in international waters after starting the interceptions on Monday. Israel's foreign ministry had said on X that it would not allow a breach of what it called its lawful naval blockade on Gaza. It described the mission as a provocation and demanded the vessels turn back immediately. Gaza. Speaking in Ankara late on Monday, Turkish President Erdogan condemned the intervention against what he called voyages of hope in the flotilla. He also urged the international community to take steps against Israel's move, saying it was an act of piracy. Ships from the Global Sumud Flotilla had set sail for a third time last Thursday from southern Turkey. Previous attempts to deliver aid to Gaza had been foiled by Israeli interception in international waters. Organizers said nearly 430 people from around the world were taking part in the mission, involving more than 50 vessels. Among those on the seized ships were Greek nationals, triggering protests outside Greece's foreign ministry in Athens on Monday. The ministry later issued a statement saying it was closely monitoring developments with the flotilla. It said it also sent Israeli authorities a formal request to ensure the safety of the Greek citizens involved.
0: Protesters in Karachi demanded the release of Pakistani activist Saad Al-Attihi after Israeli forces intercepted a Gaza-bound aid flotilla in international waters.
1: Around 50 protesters gathered at the Karachi Press Club on Tuesday to demand the release of Pakistani activist Saad Eddi and other volunteers detained by Israeli forces after the interception of a Gaza-bound aid flotilla in international waters. The demonstration condemned Israel's seizure of the Global Sumud Flotilla boats, which were carrying medical supplies and food for Palestinians. The activist's father, Faisal Eddi, said Israeli forces intercepted some of the flotilla boats on Monday, May 18th, in international waters near Cyprus, roughly 500 kilometers from Israel, with no legal authority to carry out arrests in international waters. He called on Pakistan to press for his son's immediate release.
7: Inke saath total 54 ke kareeb kashtiyan maujood thi jisme taqreeban 500 ke kareeb log afraad maujood the taqreeban 50 se zyada mumalik se مختلف شہریت کے اور جو ہے وہ 14 تاریخ کو یہ ٹرکی کی ساحل سے 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
1: The Israeli military has not yet issued a statement. In past interceptions, Israel has cited security concerns and a naval blockade on Gaza. Saad Eddi is a member of the family that runs Pakistan's largest welfare organization. Pakistani foreign ministry officials did not immediately respond to requests for comment.
0: teams from the United Nations Development Program have launched a major cleanup operation in Gaza City as man

0: Bangladesh damaged sanitation systems and rising summer temperatures intensify health risks near overcrowded displacement camps.
1: Teams from the United Nations Development Program have launched a large-scale cleanup campaign in Gaza City to remove mounting waste and combat infestations of rodents and insects near crowded displacement areas. The operation is centered around the Fieras Market area and Omar al-Mukhtar Street in central Gaza, where large piles of garbage have accumulated close to residential neighborhoods and tent camps housing displaced Palestinians. United Nations Development Program crews using trucks and bulldozers are transporting waste to a temporary landfill site, while technical teams carry out pesticide spraying and distribute poison to limit the spread of rats and insects.
2: Over the last few months, this has been a critical problem for the life of all people in Gaza City, fighting with rats, with insects. And today, as you see behind me, we have started this campaign very much from Firas Market, fighting against rats, rodents, and insects. Along with all our partners, and most importantly the WASH cluster and the broader also UN agencies, this week we will launch a broader campaign covering 1,700 sites.
1: The worsening environmental situation has intensified health concerns across Gaza, where weakened sanitation and sewage systems continue to struggle under the pressure of mass displacement and damaged infrastructure. As summer temperatures rise, aid agencies warn that growing waste accumulation near densely populated camps and residential areas could increase the risk of disease outbreaks throughout the enclave.
0: An Israeli strike damaged tents sheltering displaced Palestinians and struck a water pipeline in Han Yunis, early worsening humanitarian conditions in southern Gaza.
1: An Israeli airstrike damaged tents sheltering displaced Palestinians and struck a water pipeline in the southern Gaza city of Khan Yunis. The strike targeted the northern part of the city after midnight, hitting an area where families displaced by the war had been living in makeshift shelters.
3: والله بيني وبينك انا قلت خايفين هذول بيضحكوا علينا جيت قربت لجاي شويه وقعد جنب الخيمه هنا لو ان الصاروخ بيضرب هنا وهي اللي شايفينه طلع قال اللي بده يضرب قال نفق طلعنا لا في نفق ولا شيء اللي ضربوه خط ميه بغزه فوق ال 50,000 نفر كل سكان المواصل بيشربوا منه ميه حلوه.
1: Displaced Palestinians in the area said that the bombardment occurred despite the location being considered part of a so-called humanitarian zone. The attack added to mounting humanitarian pressures in southern Gaza, where large numbers of displaced civilians continue to shelter in overcrowded tent camps with limited access to basic services.
0: Displaced Palestinians in Deir al-Bala gathered to receive hot meals as humanitarian conditions in Gaza continue to worsen amid food shortages and ongoing conflict.
4: Hot meals were distributed to displaced Palestinians in the central Gaza Strip city of Deir al-Bala as humanitarian conditions across the enclave continue to deteriorate amid ongoing conflict, displacement, and severe shortages of essential supplies. Large numbers of displaced families gathered at aid distribution points to receive cooked meals provided by humanitarian organizations and local volunteers. Many residents, including children and elderly civilians, were seen waiting in long lines as food insecurity continues to worsen throughout Gaza. Aid workers said thousands of Palestinians have become increasingly dependent on humanitarian assistance due to the continued Israeli military operations and restrictions affecting the entry of food, fuel, and relief supplies through border crossings. Local organizations warned that many families are struggling to secure even one daily meal. Residents in Deir al-Bala reported that the rising cost and scarcity of food products have made it nearly impossible for displaced people to meet their basic needs without external assistance. Families living in temporary shelters and overcrowded camps also continue to face shortages of clean water, medicine, and sanitation services. Humanitarian agencies have repeatedly warned that the situation in Gaza

0: is becoming more critical by the day, with growing concerns over malnutrition, especially among children and vulnerable civilians. Relief organizations continue efforts to expand food assistance despite difficult operating conditions and limited resources in the besieged territory.
1: Turkey and Syria continued high-level diplomatic coordination as the head of Turkey's National Intelligence Organization met Syrian President Ahmed al-Shara in Damascus for talks on regional and bilateral issues.
2: The head of Turkey's National Intelligence Organization held talks with Syrian President Ahmed al-Shara in Damascus as Ankara and Damascus continue efforts to strengthen coordination on regional issues and bilateral relations. The meeting in the Syrian capital also included Syrian Foreign Minister Assad al-Shaibani and General Intelligence Director Hussein al-Salama. Discussions centered on recent regional developments and expanding cooperation between Turkey and Syria amid ongoing diplomatic engagement between the neighboring countries. The talks reflected growing coordination between Ankara and Damascus on political, security, and regional matters following recent shifts in Syria's leadership and regional diplomacy. Turkey and Syria have intensified diplomatic contacts in recent months as regional powers push for greater coordination on border security, refugee issues, and broader regional stability.
1: Now we are going to deep delve into what is going on in Middle East. Joining us live is Daily Sabah editor Amez Ahmed. Amez, thank you so much
3: thank
1: for
3: you.
1: Joining us once again here on A-News. We have a couple of stuff that we have to go through, so I'm just going to start off.
3: Sure.
1: Let's start with the latest attacks on United Arab Emirates, Saudi and Gulf states from Iraq direction. How do we evaluate on that?
3: So we know that since the beginning of the Iran-US war, Iraq was strongly involved in the war. And week by week, we saw that the fight was also extended in many different regions of the country. Recently, there was an attack on Baraka nuclear station in UAE, which we know that it's one of the most important places for UAE. It provides a quarter of the country's electricity. They say that it was from Iraq, although Iraqi officials are denying this and they're saying it's not from us. But we saw that in the previous months and weeks that militia groups, Iran-backed militia groups inside Iraq, attacked different countries and cities inside Iraq itself. So so far it tells us that this will drag Iraq into another war, which is the Gulf countries war. We know that since 2003 there were not any involvements or let's say interfering from the Gulf countries inside to Iraq. But if this continues and if Gulf countries are seeing Iraq as a threat to them, this tells us that the other neighbors of Iraq are also seeing Iraq as a threat to them.
1: So, yeah, we were talking about Iraq and the for a while now, and
3: yeah.
1: We have been talking about also Israeli bases. Let's talk about them as well. In Iraq, we have some Israeli bases. Do you think that it can be a place for the attacks in the future, or do you think that from Iran or anyone who is just having a problem with Israel, which is a lot of the Middle East right now, what would you say about these kind of stances, especially under the partially formed newly Iraqi government, as we have been talking earlier? So do you think that they're going to be able to balance it out somehow?
3: Unfortunately, what we saw so far was not a good outcome from the actions that the government was taking towards those groups. It was 2 or 3 weeks ago that Wall Street Journal shared a report that talks about an Israeli base, a covert military base, before the February war began or attacks that attacked Iran. Iraqi government says it's not true and they're denying this. But if we go back to those days, we see that there was an attack on Iraqi soldiers close to Najaf by some planes, which remained unclear both for the government and the people who was attacking them and why it happened. So the rumors say that it was a shipper that saw a base there. Mm-hmm. And he went and told the Iraqi military soldiers and asked them that there is something unusual. When they went to check what is happening, they got attacked. Day after, when they go there, they say that we didn't find anything. But if it's true, it tells us that Iraq could not protect its security, its sovereignty, and its land from the Israelis. We know that Iraq and Israel, they don't have any connection at all. They don't, like, Iraq doesn't consider Israel as a country, and Iraqis cannot enter or travel to Israel. But if in such a critical or situation, Israel could enter Iraq and have a covert military base, this tells us that Iraq actually needs a very strong security protection. Otherwise, the country, which is located in the middle of the regional tensions, it's a threat to other countries as well.
1: It is. And when we are talking about a government that is, like, really forming up right now, mm-hmm. do you think that they would, A, be able to handle all of these conflicts, B, after a while of trials and failures and trials again, Iraq finally managed to form a government? Mm-hmm. And do you think that these are the stuff that will make them stronger or make them lose?
3: It's a bit unclear so far. We see that the new government is formed, but we should not forget that only 14 ministers out of 23 has been selected. Two main ministries like defense and interior are still not selected, and which remains unclear and very sensitive for country's current situation. The new prime minister, Ali El-Zaidi, says that his main plan is to bring back the weapons to the government's hands. But this seems very unreal, because we should not forget that the Iran-backed forces or groups inside Iraq actually have powerful parliamentary blocs inside Iraq, which tells us part of their power is also coming from the Iraqi government itself. And in so many places, bases of Iraqi soldiers, or let's say military bases of Iraq, are very close to PMF forces. So the government officially provides some let's say incomes to them, supporting them, and by saying that they're trying to bring back the weapons to the government, it actually seems impossible. But Iraq right now is in a very critical situation, that if they don't do this, if they don't control those Iran-backed groups, the war or the tension will be actually between three main let's say sites. It's Iran, US, and Gulf countries, because those groups are a threat to those Gulf countries that are close to Iraq. And we know that the country has very good, let's say, economic and political ties with Saudi Arabia and UAE. So Iraqi government and the new government should actually make this the priority of their works to protect the land from upcoming tensions.
1: Well, when we consider all of these, what is the top priority for the Iraqi government right now? Because there are so many things that is happening all at once, and we are talking about, for example, economy is also important, yeah. because people are yearning for it everywhere in Middle East and Iraq as well. So we are talking about the fuel, we are talking about Iran, we are talking about United States. What is the top agenda for them at the moment?
3: Ali El-Zaidi says that he promises the Iraqi people to make sure he works on the salary problems. We know that economy is going bad day by day in Iraq, not only for, let's say, the regional government as well as the federal government. But how he's taking those actions, it remains unclear. We know that he's a very good businessman. If he can combine his business experiences with the government, still the current situation with not being able to send or sell enough oil daily brings the country to another economic crisis. because we know that countries 90% of revenue depends on oil, small parts of agriculture and other let's say projects will not be able to provide enough economic sources for the government and for the people that they need to survive or let's say continue their daily

0: lives. Let's not forget that there are some parliamentary blocs that are against the new government, and they're planning to create a lawsuit in the federal court against the voting process inside the parliament. They're saying it was not clear, it was not as it was planned before. Unfortunately, even the parliamentary meeting was planned. The elected candidates were agreed on before, you know, entering the meeting, and some of those agreements were not went the way they were agreed on. So it led to some tensions between both the Shi'i groups and some other big parliamentary blocs.
1: It's never purely just safe and sound in there, is it?
0: Yeah, unfortunately.
1: Yeah. So what are the reactions that are coming from the neighboring countries and the Gulf countries for the formation of the parliament? Do we see something positive or negative?
0: So far, what we see that two main countries for Iraq, which are U.S. and Iran, they're both agreeing on Ali al-Zaidi and the new government, which is a good sign. Yeah, which is a good sign. If it's not temporary, mm-hmm. if it's not just to, you know, put him there for a short while and then it's going to lead to some other tensions. But we also know that some very important ministries are still not decided on. So choosing those ministers, or let's say forming the government fully, will clear out the reaction for neighboring countries and for the two main countries that are aligned with Iraq.
1: What ministers are not chosen yet?
0: The two main ministers are defense and interior. We know that those are very important for Iraq. And they're not formed yet. And that's because there were candidates that were supposed to get voted on, and mm-hmm. they did not get enough votes. So the main problem, or let's say the main issue right now, is choosing those two ministries. And that's when the new government is fully formed and the actions will be taken.
1: How many times do they have? Until
0: I think one more week, but since the government is formed, they have more time to decide and more parliamentary sessions, because he had, like Ali al-Zaidi had a month to form the new government and, you know, take his plan to the parliament. Mm-hmm. Since he did it and he partially formed the government, it will lead to more meetings between the Shi'i groups, or maybe...
1: We still have a little bit of time.
0: A little bit and lots of tensions.
1: And lastly, I would want to ask you about the people who are opposed to them, actually. Mm-hmm. What are they expecting? What kind of voices are they in the parliament that are opposing to this decision? Or do they have some opinions about the interior minister or defense minister? Is it possible for Zaidi to eventually just please them enough that they can stop talking?
0: So far, he pleased those elected ministers, but let's not forget that, as I said, two main parliamentary bloc, which one of them is Nouri al-Maliki's bloc, is trying to, you know, form a new lawsuit against the former government, which tells us Nouri al-Maliki wanted to be the prime minister, and after he got vetoed by the U.S. and he couldn't, he will, of course, have you know, so many aggressions toward the new government, but not selecting his nominated candidates for the ministers as well also led this to more tensions and more, let's say, disagreement with the government. So far, some parties are very, very happy with the decisions, because they were it went as they agreed on before the meeting. But then disagreements that happened inside the parliament, and we know that there were some videos coming out from the parliament. It didn't go smoothly. Some fights happened between some parliament members.
1: Really?
0: Yeah.
1: What did we see?
0: Some fights, some you know, conversations, arguments that happened, which were unusual. So far, that's what we saw, and I'm sure there were other tensions that were not you know, shared on media. But unfortunately, this is not a very let's say hopeful time or good time for Iraq's new government. And if they cannot form the two, or let's say the remaining ministers very well, maybe this new government will just be like the previous governments, or worse, because the situation right now is worse in Iraq. Yeah.

0: time that the Shi'i groups had for choosing their nominate. Mm. Because if they chose Ali al-Zaidi and Ali al-Zaidi could not form the cabinet in 30 days, then they should have had another candidate. And like part of the experts were saying that Ali al-Zaidi will not be able to form the government because of the tensions, and the main tensions were inside the coalition framework, which is the Shi'i groups. If the coordination framework could not agree on one candidate and could not support it fully, just how we see it now with Nouri al-Maliki, it would raise the chances for Ali al-Zaidi to not form the government. But since he formed the government, there are chances that it will take more time for him to, you know, get agreements with all of the sides. Or there are chances that some blocks will remain opposite of what he's doing. But so far, since he could get agreements from, like, let's say, 14 ministries, I think the rest will just take time and they will be fixed it, even if it's not what all of the blocks or parties are agreeing on or wanting.
1: Well, that is a point of view. Lastly, I want to ask, I know that I keep saying lastly, but one thing leads up to another. And then do you think that if formation doesn't happen this time, the Shi'i groups are going to have an advantage and they're going to start off a bigger campaign about their presence, or
0: no?
1: Not?
0: It will divide them more, because a few days ago, some parliament members from Mohammed Shia Sudani's parliamentary bloc actually withdrew from the party, which tells us it's not only the general picture that we see, that there are conflicts between, let's say, different groups as Kurds, Sunnis, and Shi'is. Even the Shi'is, who are like the biggest parliamentary blocs, they also have divisions between them, and they are not agreeing on same ideas or same people to be nominated or to be the, let's say, leaders inside this new government.
1: So more and more it is going to be getting gradually more like tangled upon each other,
0: yeah,
1: if we do not have any formation. But we don't have any official like time this time. It's not like 30 days or something.
0: No, because it's considered as a formed government, because Ali al-Zaidi already started his work. He moved to the office. The ministers that got, you know, their positions started working. So we can say that those few ministers that are left will just need meetings to be agreed on, and hopefully it will end up in a way that will benefit all Iraqis and the future of the country.
1: Wilamaz, thank you so much.
0: Thank you so much
1: for joining us and answering my questions. And with that, we are going to conclude the world news for this hour. Now we are going to continue with World of Economy and Sports. Stay tuned for more on AMAX.
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0: I am inside my infamous Barbie camper, the Barbie Jeep.
1: This custom-made pink Jeep is Molly Hightower's answer to high gas prices. It's a far cry from his Mercedes-Benz convertible. But instead of $90 to fill up with gas, he says the Barbie Jeep cost around $3.
0: Gas is getting too high, so I gotta do what I can. I can't do my regular cars. I gotta do my little mini cars. So if I can get $1 on pump six, that'll be great.
1: Gasoline now costs an average of $4.50 per gallon, according to AAA, which is up from around $3 before the Iran war started. And Americans are looking for ways to save. Hightower is a handyman from Ellenwood, Georgia. He stuck an engine from a power washer into this broken Barbie vehicle, added a rack for groceries, and with one pull of the ripcord, he's off to the races. It's just one of his homemade mini cars.
0: It's actually quite easier than you would think. I started with a go-kart, then I found the power wheel frames, and then just kind of went to upgrading it from there as far as making the motor bigger and faster, adding lights, music, a tablet screen, everything that you would pretty much see in a real regular car. You can buy it and throw it in one of these and make it like a real car for you. So that's

0: It's kind of been my process throughout the whole time I've been building them.
1: But driving with knees up isn't for everyone. Many Americans are choosing to drive less in their real cars while running errands.
2: That'll be about $65.
1: Opting instead for public transit or staying close to home. While Hightower is choosing his own unique solution.
3: Yeah, with the triple whammy of weather, fuel and fertiliser, I think we're likely to see a drop in production right across Australia. I think everyone will be trying to save their money and put it into, just make sure that they can get through to the other end and get to next year and go again. That's the most important bit, is making sure you're right to go next year. You know, doubling or tripling of fertiliser prices is just... That's not something we'd budgeted on. When you did our budgets at the start of the year, we were, you know, budgeting on $800 a tonne urea, and now it's $1,700 a tonne urea, and it's if we can get it. There's still no guarantee that we're going to get it. So, it's just going to be... Yeah, it's really going to hurt the bottom line, and it makes you think about what crops you're going to put in, and how you're going to fertilise it during the year. Whether you limit the amount of applications or you pull back on how much you actually provide the crop. We've pulled back on our total planting. We're going to let some paddocks just go through with no crop in them. I'll put livestock on those paddocks, and we're going to have a bit more of a livestock focus throughout the year. I think there's potential for more income from the livestock going forward. Oh, I think it's inevitable that if we don't have enough fertiliser, we're going to have lower production, and if it's dry, so we're going to have lower production as well. So I think there's every indicator is pointing towards lower production.
4: British inflation cooled by more than expected in April, but the slowdown did little to mask a tough outlook for households, with global costs from the Iran war set to hit them harder later this year. Consumer prices rose by an annual 2.8%, down from March's annual inflation rate of 3.3%, official data showed, helped by smaller increases in household energy and other regulated utility bills than in April 2025, and by measures to lower energy bills introduced by Finance Minister Rachel Reeves. Before the U.S.-Israeli war on Iran began on February 28th, the Bank of England said inflation in Britain was likely to be close to its 2% target in April. Sterling dipped briefly against the dollar and the euro after the Office for National Statistics published its data before largely recovering. Investors reduced their bets on the Bank of England raising interest rates in the coming months. The expected rise in inflation to around 4% later this year, according to economists, adds to the pressure on Prime Minister Keir Starmer, who is facing challenges to his leadership from within his Labour Party. Britain sets household energy bills through a quarterly government price cap, which fell in April, depressing the inflation reading even as global prices move in the opposite direction. The country had recorded the highest annual inflation rate among the group of seven nations for 10 consecutive months until April, when the United States took that position.

0: Samsung Electronics Management and its labor union failed to reach a deal on Wednesday, May 20th, setting the stage for 48,000 workers to walk off the job on Thursday, May 21st, threatening the health of South Korea's economy and likely disrupting the global supply of semiconductors. Under intense pressure from the government and business groups to avert a strike, the two sides had sought to hash out a deal on bonus payments before the 18-day strike begins. Samsung said in a statement that the union had made unacceptable demands and that accepting them would have shaken the company's fundamental principles.
1: 파업으로 국민 경제에 막대한 피해가 우려되는 상황이 발생한다면 정부는 국민 경제 보호를 위해 긴급 조정을 포함한 가능한 모든 대응 수단을 강구하지 않을 수 없습니다.

0: Union demanded that Samsung abolish a cap on bonuses that stands at 50% of annual salaries, allocate 15% of annual operating profit to bonuses, and that these changes be formalized beyond 1 year.
1: Alphabet's Google put AI agents directly into its search box and rolled out a faster, cheaper version of its Gemini model, aiming to blunt gains by rivals Anthropic and OpenAI among enterprise customers. Alphabet also reinforced its core consumer products, including search and YouTube, by announcing a set of agents that will autonomously complete tasks like making purchases and monitoring real estate listings in real time. The company lowered the cost of its top-tier AI Ultra subscription plan, which gives users access to higher AI usage limits and advanced AI models, to $200 a month from $250. It also announced a $100 a month version of the Ultra subscription it said was tailored for developers and other work-related users. Google parent Alphabet recently came within striking distance of Nvidia as the world's most valuable company. Search was Alphabet's biggest revenue driver in 2025, when it reported $402.8 billion in total revenue. The company is ramping up spending on AI infrastructure, expecting $180 billion to $190 billion in capital expenditures this year.
2: Today, I'm excited to announce that we've completely redesigned the Gemini experience from the ground up. 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So we've evolved the entire experience. We've made it easier to discover and generate those gorgeous images, videos, and music with built-in templates that you can easily remix. 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It's going to let you bring your ideas to life using any combination of text, images, and video inputs. And as I've been using it, it feels like the nano banana for video moment is here. It's never been so easy to create and edit videos.
3: Ziraat Bank is with you all around the world.

0: congratulate Arsenal, Mikel, staff, backroom staff, fans for this Premier League, well deserved. At the same time, for my manager career, one of the years that we fought the more with the incredible things that we could not control, and we were there, never give up. I would have loved to have in the last moment, you know, to try. Of course, it wasn't in those hands, but today the fatigue was there. So 12 days to prepare that game. They play for the qualification for the Champions. Extraordinary team, incredible, well managed. With a club, always I talk, but not now. So 3-4 seasons ago, when it was 1 year left, so we didn't extend on that. Because the first you have to understand, you should talk with my chairman first, right? And after that, when I talk with my chairman, so we decide to have one more year, we talk everything, and we'll decide. We have to, next season we'll be back, the city will be back, and we will try to bring the team in that sense, that competing until the end, in the end in the competitions. And sometimes you win, it happened that 2 times, sometimes you lose in the last moment, and because the opponents are really good, really tough, and this is what you have to try again.
1: Arsenal ended their 22-year wait to win the Premier League title on Tuesday, May 19th, when they were confirmed as champions following second-place Manchester City's 1-1 draw at Bournemouth. Leaders for much of the season, Mikel Arteta's side are now 4 points clear with 1 game remaining, and Sunday's May 24th clash at Crystal Palace will now be a coronation. Arsenal's triumph sparked huge

0: huge celebrations across London. And minutes after the final whistle, large crowds of Arsenal fans began gathering en masse at the Emirates Stadium for a party expected to continue late into the night. At 44, Arteta became the youngest Arsenal manager to win the English top flight title. He said the previous day that he would be Bournemouth's biggest fan for a couple of hours on Tuesday. It is Arsenal's first title since 2003 to 2004, when Arsene Wenger's side went through the season unbeaten, and their first major trophy since the 2020 FA Cup in Arteta's first season after taking over from Unai Emery. A memorable campaign could still get even better for Arsenal, as they face Paris Saint-Germain in the Champions League final in Budapest on May 30th, bidding to win the trophy for the first time.
1: The biggest ever. Of Andoni and all the players and all the people that are supporters of Bournemouth, I think we are all are, because we know that that means if tomorrow they get a result for us. Since the Man City game away, we said it's five games and it was a hand. We've done four. There is one to go, unless something beautiful happens tomorrow night. I don't know how long I'm going to watch it. I will be there in front of the TV, but I don't know how much I'm going to be able to watch it. I think that's the reality. I haven't planned to do that. I'm planning to watch it with my family. And again, I don't know for how long. I cannot comment on that. I think the day that he makes the decision to stay or leave, then we can comment, I think.
2: Iran's national football team will travel from their training camp in Turkey to Ankara on Thursday for visa appointments ahead of the 2026 World Cup, a senior federation official said on Tuesday. Iran are training in Antalya after the country's domestic league was suspended earlier this year following U.S. and Israeli strikes, leaving many players lacking match fitness. The squad trained on Tuesday at a facility on Mediterranean coast. And Mehdi Mohammad Nabi, first vice president of the Iranian Football Federation, said the entire squad would attend appointments at the Canadian embassy in Ankara, while some players would also apply for U.S. visas. Iran qualified early for the expanded 48-team World Cup, but preparations have been overshadowed by uncertainty over travel and security arrangements following the conflict.
3: To a good start, but the Knicks answered with a 10-3.
0: Jalen Brunson scored 38 points, including 17 in the final 8 minutes of regulation and overtime, as the New York Knicks overcame a 22-point fourth-quarter deficit to defeat the Cleveland Cavaliers 115-104 in Game 1 of the Eastern Conference Finals on Tuesday. It was the Knicks' eighth consecutive playoff win and their biggest ever comeback in a postseason game, the second-largest fourth-quarter deficit overcome in NBA playoff history. Trailing 93-71, New York closed regulation on a 30-8 run to force overtime, then outscored Cleveland 14-3 in the extra period. The Knicks never trailed in overtime. Mikal Bridges added 18 points for New York, while Karl-Anthony Towns finished with 13 points and 13 rebounds. Landry Shamet scored all 9 of his points during the late surge, including a corner three-pointer that tied the game at 99 with 45 seconds left in regulation. Donovan Mitchell led Cleveland with 29 points, but managed just 3 after the third quarter. James Harden and Evan Mobley each scored 15 for the Cavaliers, who are playing for the 11th time in 21 days. Game 2 is scheduled for Thursday night in New York.
3: 44-11 run, completing the largest playoff.
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Every story is part of a bigger picture. This is a global conversation, live and unfiltered. The defining issues of our age, the decisions that shape debate, every story counts. A fast-changing world told through stories that endure. Events that define economies, societies, and political landscapes. A News. Perspectives change. Truth remains. Discover the truth for justice.

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1: Russian President Vladimir Putin and Chinese President Xi Jinping met in Beijing on Wednesday, days after U.S. President Donald Trump visited China for a summit with the Chinese leader amid the U.S.-Iran war. Putin was received with an official welcoming ceremony outside Great Hall of the People, where Xi greeted him before the two sit for talks. Likely topics on the agenda for their talks include bilateral relations, trade, the U.S.-Iran war, energy cooperation, and the Ukraine conflict. Putin is accompanied by a delegation including five deputy prime ministers, eight ministers, and several business executives. The two leaders are also expected to sign a joint statement following the talks and other agreements. Putin will later meet with Chinese Premier Li Qiang to discuss trade and economic cooperation. The trip coincides with the 25th anniversary of the Treaty of Good Neighborliness and Friendly Cooperation between the two countries. The Sino-Russian Friendship Treaty was signed in 2001 by then Chinese President Jiang Zemin and Putin. Putin and Xi will participate in the opening ceremony of the Russia-China Years of Education, 2026 to 2027. The Russian president will return to his country after the conclusion of the scheduled talks and events. This marks Putin's 25th official China visit. Bilateral trade between Russia and China reached over $240 billion in 2023, more than doubling pre-Ukraine war levels. China now absorbs roughly 50% of Russia's crude oil exports, according to 2024 to 2025 estimates. Over the past three decades, China-Russia relations have stood the test of changing circumstances and advanced with the times. The positioning of bilateral ties has continued to rise, reaching the highest level in history of a comprehensive strategic partnership of coordination for a new era. It has set an example for a new type of relations among major countries. As permanent members of the United Nations Security Council, China and Russia should firmly fulfill the responsibilities of major countries, safeguard the authority of the United Nations and international fairness and justice, oppose all forms of unilateral bullying and actions that reverse the course of history, and especially oppose all provocations that deny the outcomes of World War II, and seek to rehabilitate fascism and militarism. Together, we should promote the building of a more just and equitable global governance system.
2: As for today's negotiations, they were held in a traditionally warm, collegial, and constructive atmosphere. All key aspects of bilateral cooperation were discussed in depth. The joint statement signed at the conclusion of the talks outlines the priority directions of our cooperation. A very substantial package of intergovernmental, interagency, and corporate documents was concluded, about 40 in total. Part of these were signed here. Many of them are aimed at further deepening of the economic cooperation. Our country is one of the largest exporters of oil, natural gas, including liquefied and coal to China. Of course, we are ready to continue to rely ensure uninterrupted supplies of all these fuels to the rapidly growing Chinese market. The high-tech corporation Rosatom operates successfully in the Chinese market.

0: market, specifically at the Tian-1 nuclear power plant and the Zhudapu NPP. The construction of Russian-designed power units is nearing completion. Their commissioning will make a significant contribution to meeting the energy needs of the Chinese economy. The chairman of the People's Republic of China and I exchanged views on pressing international issues. This exchange resulted in the adoption of a joint declaration affirming the commonality of our country's fundamental approaches. Russia and China are committed to independent and autonomous foreign policies, operate in close strategic partnership, and play an important stabilizing role on the global stage. We work together for peace and universal prosperity.
1: I am inside the Great Hall of People where President Xi met in private with President Putin. The Russian president is here a few days after U.S. President Donald Trump was in Beijing also to meet President Xi. The Chinese leader welcomed Putin, and he said that both governments have agreed to extend a friendship treaty that they both signed in 2001. Both governments are key allies, and they are here to reaffirm those ties. President Putin called the Chinese leader a friend, and he even mention a Chinese proverb to show how close they are. He said that the proverb goes more or less, it's been a day since each other saw, yet it feels as if three atoms have passed. The president from Russia said that it's a key ally of China, and in the middle of the Middle East crisis, it will keep providing energy to Beijing. He even mentioned that the driving force of the bilateral relationship is the energy.
2: And let's not forget that his visit to the United States comes after the visit of President Trump to China, which was a visit in which I believe there was a certain cordiality. There was a, belief that tension between the two countries was appeasing, but let's be clear, no major breakthrough was achieved. And so the visit of President Xi to Washington gains an enormous importance. I'm not going to ask Japan and China to pay the American quota. I insist for the United States to pay what is due to the UN. And the fact that this money did not exist has translated itself, as I said, not in the collapse of the organization, but we had to shrink. We had to reduce our activities, and the price was largely paid by those that received assistance from the UN, which means there is more hunger, which means there is less vaccination, which means there is less support to water and sanitation, which means more people die. That is the reality.
3: U.S. President Donald Trump warned that new strikes on Iran could take place within days if Tehran fails to reach a deal, even as he said the war could end very quickly. Trump said he had paused a planned resumption of hostilities after receiving a new Iranian proposal.
4: We're going to end that war very quickly. They want to make a deal so badly, they're tired of this. This should have happened for 47 years. Somebody should have done something about it. And it's going to happen, and it's going to happen fast. And you're going to see oil prices plummet. They're going to come down. There's so much oil out there. They're going to come plummeting down. But even with that, the stock market's at an all-time high.
3: Speaking at the White House, Vice President Vance said that Washington is in a pretty good spot in talks with Tehran, while acknowledging difficulties in negotiating with Iran's leadership.
5: We think that we've made a lot of progress. We think the Iranians want to make a deal. The President of the United States has asked us to negotiate in good faith, and that's exactly what we've done. So we're in a pretty good spot here, but there's an option B.

0: The diplomatic signals came as two Chinese oil tankers exited the Strait of Hormuz, raising cautious hopes that the conflict could move toward a resolution.
1: Lebanon's health ministry said that the cumulative death toll from Israeli attacks since March 2nd has risen to 3,020, with 9,273 others wounded as Israeli strikes and shelling across the country continued from Sunday night into Monday morning. There has been no immediate response from the Israeli side regarding the figures. Amid the mounting toll, Lebanese President Joseph Aoun vowed on Monday to do the impossible to stop the Israeli war in Lebanon, saying he would do whatever is less costly to spare the country and its people from further conflict. Aoun said the framework set by Lebanon for the negotiations to end the cross-border hostilities includes an Israeli withdrawal, a ceasefire, the deployment of the Lebanese army along the border, the return of displaced residents, and economic and financial assistance to Lebanon. Anything discussed outside this framework is incorrect, he said. With U.S. mediation, Lebanese and Israeli representatives held two rounds of ambassador-level talks in Washington, D.C. on April 14th and April 23rd. A 10-day ceasefire between the two countries began on April 17th, and on April 23rd, U.S. President Donald Trump announced that the truce would be extended for an additional 3 weeks. On May 15th, Lebanon set a third round of trilateral talks among Lebanon, the United States, and Israel in Washington, D.C., had achieved diplomatic progress in Lebanon's favor, and the parties agreed to extend the ceasefire by another 45 days. Despite the truce, the Israeli military has continued near daily airstrikes in southern Lebanon, citing alleged violations of the ceasefire agreement by Hezbollah. Israeli forces have also been dismantling and demolishing what they describe as Hezbollah military infrastructure in areas of southern Lebanon under Israeli control.
2: Several aid ships bound for Gaza were still sailing towards the war-torn Palestinian enclave as of Tuesday afternoon Gaza time, according to the Global Sumud Flotilla's live tracker. The organizers said Israeli forces had seized more than 40 vessels in international waters after starting the interceptions on Monday. Israel's foreign ministry had said on X that it would not allow a breach of what it called its lawful naval blockade on Gaza. It described the mission as a provocation and demanded the vessels turn back immediately. Gaza. Speaking in Ankara late on Monday, Turkish President Erdogan condemned the intervention against what he called voyages of hope in the flotilla. He also urged the international community to take steps against Israel's move, saying it was an act of piracy. Ships from the Global Sumud Flotilla had set sail for a third time last Thursday from southern Turkey. Previous attempts to deliver aid to Gaza had been foiled by Israeli interception in international waters. Organizers said nearly 430 people from around the world were taking part in the mission, involving more than 50 vessels. Among those on the seized ships were Greek nationals, triggering protests outside Greece's foreign ministry in Athens on Monday. The ministry later issued a statement saying it was closely monitoring developments with the flotilla. It said it also sent Israeli authorities a formal request to ensure the safety of the Greek citizens involved.
1: Around 50 protesters gathered at the Karachi Press Club on Tuesday to demand the release of Pakistani activist Saad Eddi and other volunteers detained by Israeli forces after the interception of a Gaza-bound aid flotilla in international waters. The demonstration condemned Israel's seizure of the Global Sumud Flotilla boats, which were carrying medical supplies and food for Palestinians. The activist's father, Faisal Eddi, said Israeli forces intercepted some of the flotilla boats on Monday, May 18th, in international waters near Cyprus, roughly 500 kilometers from Israel, with no legal authority to carry out arrests in international waters.

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0: The Israeli military has not yet issued a statement. In past interceptions, Israel has cited security concerns and a naval blockade on Gaza. Saad Eddy is a member of the family that runs Pakistan's largest welfare organization. Pakistani foreign ministry officials did not immediately respond to requests for comment.
2: Teams from the United Nations Development Program have launched a large-scale cleanup campaign in Gaza City to remove mounting waste and combat infestations of rodents and insects near crowded displacement areas. The operation is centered around the Fieras Market area and Omar al-Mukhtar Street in central Gaza, where large piles of garbage have accumulated close to residential neighborhoods and tent camps housing displaced Palestinians. United Nations Development Program crews using trucks and bulldozers are transporting waste to a temporary landfill site, while technical teams carry out pesticide spraying and distribute poison to limit the spread of rats and insects.
3: Over the last few months, this has been a critical problem for the life of all people in Gaza City, fighting with rats, with insects. And today, as you see behind me, we have started this campaign very much from Firas Market, fighting against rats, rodents, and insects. Along with all our partners, and most importantly, the WASH cluster and the broader also UN agencies, this week we will launch a broader campaign covering 1,700 sites.
2: The worsening environmental situation has intensified health concerns across Gaza, where weakened sanitation and sewage systems continue to struggle under the pressure of mass displacement and damaged infrastructure. As summer temperatures rise, aid agencies warn that growing waste accumulation near densely populated camps and residential areas could increase the risk of disease outbreaks throughout the enclave. An Israeli airstrike damaged tents sheltering displaced Palestinians and struck a water pipeline in the southern Gaza city of Khan Yunis. The strike targeted the northern part of the city after midnight, hitting an area where families displaced by the war had been living in makeshift shelters.
4: والله بيني وبينك انا قلت خايفين هذول بيضحكوا علينا جيت قربت لجاي شويه وقعدت جنب الخيمه هنا لو انه الصاروخ بيضرب هنا وهي اللي شايفينه طلع قال ايش قال انه بده يضرب قال نفق طلعنا لا في نفق ولا شيء اللي ضربوه خط ميه بغزه فوق ال 50,000 نفر كل سكان المواصل بيشربوا منه ميه حلوه
2: Displaced Palestinians in the area said that the bombardment occurred despite the location being considered part of a so-called humanitarian zone. The attack added to mounting humanitarian pressures in southern Gaza, where large numbers of displaced civilians continue to shelter in overcrowded tent camps with limited access to basic services.
0: Hot meals were distributed to displaced Palestinians in the central Gaza Strip city of Deir al-Bala as humanitarian conditions across the enclave continue to deteriorate amid ongoing conflict, displacement, and severe shortages of essential supplies. Large numbers of displaced families gathered at aid distribution points to receive cooked meals provided by humanitarian organizations and local volunteers. Many residents, including children and elderly civilians, were seen waiting in long lines as food insecurity continues to worsen throughout Gaza. Aid workers said thousands of Palestinians have become increasingly dependent on humanitarian assistance due to the continued Israeli military operations and restrictions affecting the entry of food, fuel, and relief supplies through border crossings. Local organizations warned that many families are struggling to secure even one daily meal. Residents in Deir al-Bala reported that the rising cost and scarcity of food products have made it nearly impossible for displaced people to meet their basic needs without external assistance. Families living in temporary shelters and overcrowded camps also continue to face shortages of clean water, medicine, and sanitation services. Humanitarian agencies have repeatedly warned that the situation in Gaza is becoming more critical by the day, with growing concerns over malnutrition, especially among children and vulnerable civilians. Relief organizations continue efforts to expand food assistance despite difficult operating conditions and limited resources in the besieged territory.
5: A Ukrainian strike on the Russian city of Ryazan, south of Moscow, sent a massive plume of black smoke into the air. And on the ground, a Russian offensive in Ukraine is stalling. The attacks deep inside Russia and Russia's difficulties on the front lines both stem from a growing Ukrainian military strength, medium-range drone attacks. Defense analysts and Ukrainian commanders say that by targeting Russian air defenses and logistics dozens of miles behind front lines, Ukraine is opening the way for long-range strikes on Russian oil and military facilities. Ukrainian officials say more resources have in recent months been poured into, quote, middle strikes, typically ranging between 20 and 100 miles behind front lines.
6: It is definitely true that also the mid-range strike campaign definitely does have its own effect on the battlefield.
5: Emil Kastahelmi is with Blackbird Conflict Analysis Group in Finland.
6: Having fire control over the area would mean that Ukraine could continuously strike and observe and strike again anything that moves around there.
5: A Ukrainian mid-range drone operator with the call sign Magonyi said that Russian forces appeared to feel safe about 50 miles from the front and often did not try to conceal the equipment. One London-based analyst said Ukraine's deep strikes on Russia have forced Moscow to reposition its defenses further back from the front. That gives Ukraine's mid-range drones more latitude to target Russian military hardware. The U.S.-based Institute for the Study of War said Russia's battlefield advances had slowed since October, partly because of mid-range strikes, but also due to local fortifications and terrain. Defense analysts say such attacks alone cannot turn the tide against Russia, but that they are having an important impact and the dynamics of the war.
7: A security guard slain at the Islamic Center of San Diego was hailed as a fallen hero on Tuesday after he sacrificed his life to protect children inside the mosque by engaging two teenage gunmen in a shootout a day earlier. San Diego Police Chief Scott Wall.
8: His actions, without a doubt, delayed, distracted, and ultimately deterred these two individuals from gaining access to the greater areas of the mosque where as many as 140 kids were within 15 feet of these suspects. Tragically, he died in that gun battle.
7: The security guard was publicly identified by police as Amin Abdullah, who was known to friends as Brian Climax. Two other men also killed in the attack helped distract the suspects as they entered the building and drew them back outside as law enforcement officers were closing in on the scene. Taha Hassan, the imam and director of the Islamic Center, remembered Abdullah on Tuesday.
9: Such a lovely person. He never stopped smiling.

0: to anyone, to our community members, as well as our visitors. If it was not for him, as Chief mentioned, the carnage would be much worse.
1: Minutes before officers from around California's second most populous city converged on the mosque, the two suspects, aged 17 and 18, fled the complex by car. They were found dead in their vehicle a short time later, several blocks away, apparently from self-inflicted gunshot wounds, police said. Officials have said they are investigating the attack as a hate crime, but have declined to offer details about a possible motive. FBI Special Agent Mark Remley said on Tuesday that one of the suspects did leave behind a manifesto, but he declined to characterize it in detail. Police, meanwhile, say they seized more than 30 guns and a crossbow in searches connected to the suspects.
2: This is not for me. This is my gift to the United States of America.
3: U.S. President Donald Trump on Tuesday revealed previously undisclosed details about his White House ballroom to media as he defended the necessity of the new bunker-like structure. Trump led a group of reporters on a tour through the construction, detailing the ballroom's security features, including a hardened roof able to withstand a direct attack. He said titanium fencing was recently installed around the ballroom and that the building would be six stories deep, with two levels already under construction. The underground complex would include a military hospital and research facilities, though Trump did not explain the focus of the research. The president also shared plans of a drone base on the roof.
2: We call it a drone port. It's set up for unlimited numbers of drones. We're going to have the greatest drone empire that you've ever seen, and it's going to protect Washington.
3: The size of the ballroom is estimated to be about 90,000 square feet, dwarfing the adjacent White House, which spans approximately 55,000 square feet. Trump argued the ballroom is needed for large events of 1,000 people, which the White House does not have the capacity for. He pressed his case for the ballroom after an apparent assassination attempt at a Washington hotel where he was attending a media gala, arguing that it would be a much more secure venue. The president has been trying to convince the U.S. Congress to allocate $1 billion for security enhancements to the building. But a mix of Democrats and Republicans have questioned the request, calling it extravagant amid spiraling gasoline prices in the U.S. brought about by Trump's war on Iran. Nonetheless, the president remained undeterred.
2: I'm going to be able to use it very little because when it's finished, we're talking about 6 or 7 months. But it will be used for hopefully hundreds of years for other presidents. And there will never be anything like this built again.
4: Cuban President Miguel Díaz-Canel said on Monday that any U.S. military action against Cuba would lead to a, quote, bloodbath and one with incalculable consequences for regional peace and stability. Díaz-Canel issued the warning in a post on X and added that, quote, Cuba does not pose a threat. His post follows an Axios report published a day earlier citing classified intelligence that said Cuba had acquired more than 300 military drones. The report said Cuba had discussed plans to use them to attack the U.S. naval base at Guantanamo Bay, U.S. military vessels, and Key West, Florida. But Cuba said the U.S. was fabricating a case to justify potential military intervention. In Havana, some residents said they would resist any attack.
5: I know for a fact that Cuba is a strong country. The Cubans are very brave, and we're not going to back down. If they come, they'll have to fight, because Cuba will fight back. That's what I can tell you. My country, whether we're hungry or not, no matter what, will fight back. They better not come, because there's going to be a fight, you see.
4: Another resident said he supported talks between the U.S. and Cuba.
6: There must be an agreement between the two sides to talk and negotiate whatever they want, and Cuba must also enforce its laws, do you understand? But they shouldn't invade Cuba. Cuba will defend itself at all times. But it will never hand over the country. It will never hand it over, do you understand?
4: Cuba has come under increasing strain since the United States cut off its energy supplies after arresting the president of its then-ally, Venezuela, in January. Tensions between the two countries have risen

0: in the southwestern Guizhou province towards a pile of vehicles that had suffered the same fate. Schools, businesses and transport services were closed, according to state broadcaster CCTV, with power supplies disrupted. In the central province of Hubei, emergency and military personnel were seen helping residents escape danger, many of them senior citizens. One report showed rescuers struggling to reach a man trapped in chest-height water behind a door. It said they took an hour before they managed to get him to safety. Aerial footage showed floods swamping vast areas across Hubei, as well as its southern neighbor, Hunan. The disastrous conditions have left several people dead across the three provinces, while at least 10 people were killed after a farm truck fell into a swollen Guangxi River in the southwest, CCTV reported. Authorities said they have allocated about $22 million for disaster relief. China's weather agency said other provinces affected include Jiangxi, Anhui, Guangdong and Hainan. It warned of landslides and flash floods, as well as severe urban flooding and waterlogging. The unusually large area of intense rain spans more than 620 miles, according to Chinese meteorologists. A slow-moving weather system has led to high cumulative rainfall, they said, as abundant moisture from the Bay of Bengal, the South China Sea and the Pacific Ocean converged. The National Meteorological Center said the severe weather would gradually move east and south across China over the next 2 days. Heavy rainfall is expected along the middle and lower reaches of the Yangtze River from Wednesday.
1: The bodies of two Italian divers killed in a scuba diving accident in the Maldives have been recovered. That's according to a Maldives government spokesperson, who added that efforts continue to retrieve the remains of two others. The divers were part of a group of five who entered a deep water cave last week. The remains of one of them, their instructor, was recovered on Friday from a depth of 60 metres, around 200 feet. Authorities are investigating multiple possible factors behind their deaths, including whether they descended far deeper than expected. It is the deadliest single incident in the country's diving history. The group that entered the cave was led by Monica Montefalcone, a University of Genoa professor and marine ecologist, who was a regular diver in Maldivian waters in the Indian Ocean. Her daughter is also among the four researchers who died, while a Maldivian rescuer lost his life attempting to recover their bodies. The University of Genoa said the group were on a scientific research mission to monitor the marine environment and the effects of climate change on tropical biodiversity.
2: A U.S. citizen who contracted Ebola in the Democratic Republic of the Congo arrived in Germany for treatment early on Wednesday. The patient has been identified as medical missionary Peter Stafford, who was working in the region during an outbreak of the rare Bundibugyo strain, which has claimed more than 130 lives. Germany's health ministry said Stafford would be admitted to the special isolation ward at Berlin's Charité University Hospital. It added that the country has a network of experts dedicated to managing and caring for patients with highly infectious diseases. Meanwhile, six people identified as high-risk contacts will also be traveling to Europe. Most will be quarantined in Germany, while one is heading to the Czech Republic, according to the U.S. Centers for Disease Control and Prevention. The outbreak has been declared a public health emergency by the World Health Organization, as health officials work to contain its spread. Medical supplies arrived in the eastern DRC city of Bunia on Tuesday, as authorities and aid agencies stepped up efforts to contain the latest Ebola outbreak. Ella Skidi is the head of UNICEF's office in Bunia.
3: Currently, this convoy includes 16 tons of supplies to strengthen the prevention and control of infections. These supplies will be pre-positioned in health centers and distributed according to needs in the three sites currently identified, Mongwalu, Bunia, and Rwambara.
2: The U.S. CDC said the risk remains low domestically, but introduced new entry restrictions on Monday for travelers who have been in the DRC, Uganda, and South Sudan within the past 21 days. The Africa CDC criticized the decision a day later, saying travel restrictions are not a solution and could potentially increase the risk rather than reduce it. Meanwhile, the U.S. State Department on Tuesday said it is funding up to 50 treatment centers in Ebola-affected regions to strengthen response efforts on the ground.
4: Ziraat Bank is with you all around the world.

0: I am inside my infamous Barbie camper, the Barbie Jeep.
1: This custom-made pink Jeep is Molly Hightower's answer to high gas prices. It's a far cry from his Mercedes-Benz convertible. But instead of $90 to fill up with gas, he says the Barbie Jeep cost around $3.
0: Gas is getting too high, so I gotta do what I can. I can't do my regular cars. I gotta do my little mini cars. So if I can get $1 on pump six, that'd be great.
1: Gasoline now costs an average of $4.50 per gallon, according to AAA, which is up from around $3 before the Iran war started. And Americans are looking for ways to save. Hightower is a handyman from Ellenwood, Georgia. He stuck an engine from a power washer into this broken Barbie vehicle, added a rack for groceries, and with one pull of the ripcord, he's off to the races. It's just one of his homemade mini cars.
0: It's actually quite easier than you would think. I started with a go-kart, then I found the power wheel frames, and then just kind of went to upgrading it from there as far as making the motor bigger and faster, adding lights, music, a tablet screen, everything that you would pretty much see in a real regular car. You can buy it and throw it in one of these and make it like a real car for you. So that's just kind of been my process throughout the whole time I've been building them.
1: But driving with knees up isn't for everyone. Many Americans are choosing to drive less in their real cars while running errands.
0: That'll be about $65.
1: Opting instead for public transit or staying close to home. While Hightower is choosing his own unique solution.
2: Yeah, with the triple whammy of weather, fuel, and fertilizer, I think we're likely to see a drop in production right now. I think everyone will be trying to save their money and put it into, just make sure that they can get through to the other end and get to next year and go again. That's the most important bit, is making sure you're right to go next year. You know, doubling or tripling of fertilizer prices is just, that's not something we'd budgeted on. When you did our budgets at the start of the year, we were, budgeting on $800 a ton urea, and now it's $1,700 a ton urea, and that's if we can get it. There's still no guarantee that we're going to get it. So, it's just going to be, it's really going to hurt the bottom line, and it makes you think about what crops you're going to put in, and how you're going to put them. How you're going to fertilize it during the year, whether you limit the amount of applications or you pull back on how much you actually provide the crop. We've pulled back on our total planting. We're going to let some paddocks just go through with no crop in them. I'll put livestock on those paddocks, and we're going to have a bit more of a livestock focus throughout the year. I think there's potential for more income from the livestock going forward. Oh, I think it's inevitable that if we don't have enough fertilizer, we're going to have lower production, and if it's dry, so we're going to have lower production as well. So I think every indicator is pointing towards lower production.
3: British inflation cooled by more than expected in April, but the slowdown did little to mask a tough outlook for households, with global costs from the Iran war set to hit them harder later this year. Consumer prices rose by an annual 2.8%, down from March's annual inflation rate of 3.3%. Official data showed, helped by smaller increases in household energy and other regulated utility bills than in April 2025, and by measures to lower energy bills introduced by Finance Minister Rachel Reeves. Before the U.S.-Israeli war on Iran began on February 28th, the Bank of England said inflation in Britain was likely to be close to its 2% target in April. Sterling dipped briefly against the dollar and the euro after the Office for National Statistics published its data before largely recovering. Investors reduced their bets on the Bank of England raising interest rates in the coming months. The expected rise in inflation to around 4% later this year, according to economists, adds

under the pressure on Prime Minister Keir Starmer, who is facing challenges to his leadership from within his Labour Party. Britain sets household energy bills through a quarterly government price cap, which fell in April, depressing the inflation reading even as global prices move in the opposite direction. The country had recorded the highest annual inflation rate among the group of seven nations for 10 consecutive months until April, when the United States took that position.

0: Samsung Electronics Management and its labor union failed to reach a deal on Wednesday, May 20th, setting the stage for 48,000 workers to walk off the job on Thursday, May 21st, threatening the health of South Korea's economy and likely disrupting the global supply of semiconductors. Under intense pressure from the government and business groups to avert a strike, the two sides had sought to hash out a deal on bonus payments before the 18-day strike begins. Samsung said in a statement that the union had made unacceptable demands and that accepting them would have shaken the company's fundamental principles.
1: 파업으로 국민 경제에 막대한 피해가 우려되는 상황이 발생한다면 정부는 국민 경제 보호를 위해 긴급 조정을 포함한 가능한 모든 대응 수단을 강구하지 않을 수 없습니다.
0: The union demanded that Samsung abolish a cap on bonuses that stands at 50% of annual salaries, allocate 15% of annual operating profit to bonuses, and that these changes be formalized beyond one year.
2: 삼성전자의 과반 노조가 되었습니다.
3: Alphabet's Google put AI agents directly into its search box and rolled out a faster, cheaper version of its Gemini model, aiming to blunt gains by rivals Anthropic and OpenAI among enterprise customers. Alphabet also reinforced its core consumer products, including search and YouTube, by announcing a set of agents that will autonomously complete tasks like making purchases and monitoring real estate listings in real time. The company lowered the cost of its top-tier AI Ultra subscription plan, which gives users access to higher AI usage limits and advanced AI models, to $200 a month from $250. It also announced a $100 a month version of the Ultra subscription it said was tailored for developers and other work-related users. Google parent Alphabet recently came within striking distance of Nvidia as the world's most valuable company. Search was Alphabet's biggest revenue driver in 2025 when it reported $402.8 billion in total revenue. The company is ramping up spending on AI infrastructure, expecting $180 billion to $190 billion in capital expenditures this year.
4: Today, I'm excited to announce that we've completely redesigned the Gemini experience from the ground up. 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Good design is about how it works. So we've evolved the entire experience. We've made it easier to discover and generate those gorgeous images, videos, and music with built-in templates that you can easily remix. 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It's going to let you bring your ideas to life using any combination of text, images, and video inputs. And as I've been using it, it feels like the nano banana for video moment is here. It's never been so easy to create and edit videos.
5: Xerox Bank is with you all around the world.

Congratulate Arsenal, Mikel, staff, backroom staff, fans for this Premier League, well deserved. At the same time, for my manager career, one of the years that we fought the more with the incredible things that we could not control, and we were there never.

0: give up. I would have loved to have in the last moment, you know, to try. Of course, it wasn't in our hands, but yeah, today the fatigue was there. So 12 days to prepare that game. They play for the qualification for the Champions. Extraordinary team, incredible, well managed. With our club, always I talk, but not now. So 3-4 seasons ago, when it was 1 year left, so we didn't extend on that. Because the first you have to understand, I should talk with my chairman first, right? And after that, when I talk with my chairman, so we decide to have one more year, we talk everything, and we'll decide. We have to, next season we'll be back, the city will be back, and we will try to bring the team in that sense, that competing until the end in the competitions. And sometimes you win, it happened that 2 times, sometimes you lose in the last moment, and because the opponents are really good, really tough, and this is what you have to try again.
1: Arsenal ended their 22-year wait to win the Premier League title on Tuesday, May 19th, when they were confirmed as champions following second-place Manchester City's 1-1 draw at Bournemouth. Leaders for much of the season, Mikel Arteta's side are now 4 points clear with 1 game remaining, and Sunday's May 24th clash at Crystal Palace will now be a coronation. Arsenal's triumph sparked huge celebrations across London, and minutes after the final whistle, large crowds of Arsenal fans began gathering en masse at the Emirates Stadium for a party expected to continue late into the night. At 44, Arteta became the youngest Arsenal manager to win the English top flight title. He said the previous day that he would be Bournemouth's biggest fan for a couple of hours on Tuesday. It is Arsenal's first title since 2003 to 2004, when Arsene Wenger's side went through the season unbeaten, and their first major trophy since the 2020 FA Cup in Arteta's first season after taking over from Unai Emery. A pain could still get even better for Arsenal, as they face Paris Saint-Germain in the Champions League final in Budapest on May 30th, bidding to win the trophy for the first time.
2: The biggest ever of Andoni and all the players and all the people that are supporters of Bournemouth. I think we are all are because we know that that means if tomorrow they get a result for us. Since the Man City game away, we said it's 5 games and it was a hand. We've done 4. There is 1 to go unless something beautiful happens tonight, tomorrow night. I don't know how long I'm going to watch it. I will be there in front of the TV, but I don't know how much I'm going to be able to watch it. I think that's the reality. I haven't planned to do that. I'm planning to watch it with my family. And again, I don't know for how long. I cannot comment on that. I think the day that he makes the decision to stay or leave, then we can comment, I think.
3: Iran's national football team will travel from their training camp in Turkey to Ankara on Thursday for visa appointments ahead of the 2026 World Cup, a senior federation official said on Tuesday. Iran are training in Antalya after the country's domestic league was suspended earlier this year following U.S. and Israeli strikes, leaving many players lacking match fitness. The squad trained on Tuesday at a facility on Mediterranean coast. And Mehdi Mohammad Nabi, first vice president of the Iranian Football Federation, said the entire squad would attend appointments at the Canadian embassy in Ankara, while some players would also apply for U.S. visas. Iran qualified early for the expanded 48-team World Cup, but preparations have been overshadowed by uncertainty over travel and security arrangements following the conflict.
4: Got off to a good start, but the Knicks answered with a 10-3.
1: Jalen Brunson scored 38 points, including 17 in the final 8 minutes of regulation and overtime, as the New York Knicks overcame a 22-point fourth-quarter deficit to defeat the Cleveland Cavaliers 115-104 in Game 1 of the Eastern Conference Finals on Tuesday. It was the Knicks' 8th consecutive playoff win and their biggest ever comeback in a postseason game, the second-largest fourth-quarter deficit overcome outcome in NBA playoff history.
4: Fly the Bucks.
1: Trailing 93-71, New York closed regulation on a 30-8 run to force overtime, then outscored Cleveland 14-3 in the extra period. The Knicks never trailed in overtime. Mikal Bridges added 18 points for New York, while Karl Anthony Towns finished with 13 points and 13 rebounds. Landry Shamet scored all 9 of his points during the late surge, including a corner three-pointer that tied the game at 99 with 45 seconds left in regulation. Donovan Mitchell led Cleveland with 29 points, but managed just 3 after the third quarter. James Harden and Evan Mobley each scored 15 for the Cavaliers, who are playing for the 11th time in 21 days. Game 2 is scheduled for Thursday night in New York.
4: 44-11 run completing the largest.
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I'm Sue Dozar with your global weather update. Let's start. Across much of Europe, light clouds are moving quickly across the region. Athens will be cloudy at 25 degrees, while Ankara is rainy at 17. Farther west, colder conditions take hold for most of the continent. Rome is partly

cloudy at 23 degrees and Berlin is cloudy at 19. In the Balkans, temperatures remain on the colder side. Tirana is partly cloudy at 24 degrees, while Pristina has similar weather at 19. The Middle East warms up today, though. Mecca peaks at 42 degrees and Baghdad is partly cloudy at 32. In Central Asia, Almaty is cloudy at 20 degrees, while Baku is partly cloudy for today. Farther east, Bangkok has a thunderstorm at 35 degrees and Urumqi is partly cloudy at 16. Across Africa, Casablanca is partly cloudy at 26 degrees, while Tripoli is sunny at 22. In North America, Toronto is cloudy and Los Angeles is partly cloudy at 28. In South America, Buenos Aires is at 14 degrees, while Caracas is cloudy at 25. Across Oceania, Sydney is partly cloudy at 19 degrees, while Port Moresby is at 30 for today. That's the latest global weather update. Stay tuned for more news and forecast here on A News.

0: Today, we're examining three developments that highlight how health crises, security threats, and great power politics are reshaping the international landscape. In Central Africa, a deadly Ebola outbreak in the Democratic Republic of Congo has triggered a global health emergency, with more than 131 people dead, no approved vaccine for the Bundibugyo strain, and growing concern after an American doctor was infected. In Nigeria, U.S.-backed airstrikes have killed one of the ISIS's top global leaders, but the disappearance of more than 50 young children in Borno State is a stark reminder that Boko Haram and its affiliates continue to terrorize civilians. And in Beijing, Xi Jinping and Vladimir Putin are deepening their no-limits partnership, with major energy deals and strategic coordination taking shape as China positions itself at the center of an increasingly divided world. Joining me to discuss the top developments today are Daily Sabha editor Kelvin Dunga and geopolitical analyst Marvin Lee. But before we begin, let's take a look at the progress of the global Sumut flotilla bound for Gaza.
1: Several aid ships bound for Gaza were still sailing towards the war-torn Palestinian enclave as of Tuesday afternoon Gaza time, according to the Global Sumud Flotilla's live tracker. The organizers said Israeli forces had seized more than 40 vessels in international waters after starting the interceptions on Monday. Israel's foreign ministry had said on X that it would not allow a breach of what it called its lawful naval blockade on Gaza. It described the mission as a provocation and demanded the vessels turn back immediately. Speaking in Ankara late on Monday, Turkish President Erdogan condemned the intervention against what he called voyages of hope in the flotilla. He also urged the international community to take steps against Israel's move, saying it was an act of piracy. Ships from the Global Sumud Flotilla had set sail for a third time last Thursday from southern Turkey. Previous attempts to deliver aid to Gaza had been foiled by Israeli interception in international waters. Organizers said nearly 430 people from around the world were taking part in the mission, involving more than 50 vessels. Among those on the seized ships were Greek nationals, triggering protests outside Greece's foreign ministry in Athens on Monday. The ministry later issued a statement saying it was closely monitoring developments with the flotilla. It said it also sent Israeli authorities a formal request to ensure the safety of the Greek citizens involved.
0: Welcome back to the program. Daily Sabah editor Kelvin Dunga, welcome to Turkey's Diplomacy.
2: Thank you so much for having me. It's always an honor being around here.
0: Kelvin, great to have you. Kelvin, let's begin with the front page of Daily Sabah. Some important stories there. Obviously, the headline, outcry mounts over deadly U.S. hate crime. We saw how there was an attack at an Islamic center in San Diego. Three people were killed. The U.S. government has taken action, is interrogating, is investigating what really went, what happened in San Diego, California. And we're still waiting for official statements. We're still waiting for the reasons behind the attack as well. Then, Kelvin, there's many stories today. For example, there's Iran as well. There's a health agenda for COP31 as well, which is going to happen in Antalya this year. But, Kelvin, I want to focus on this one. 50 nations gather as country projects strategic reach at FS 2026. What's happening here? This is a live exercise, I believe. Give us more details about that.
2: This is an event which is actually happening. It's going to end tomorrow in Izmir. Turkey is we have been saying for quite some time, so many years, of course. Turkey has proven itself to be a global player when it comes to producing defensive. Producing and developing its defense systems. And also right now, if we can, from the looks of it, they have taken another step forward. It's like a continuation of the SAR Expo that was in Istanbul, and it's now in Izmir with 15 states right now in Izmir, and with a record number of personnel, like more than 10,000 people involved in this thing. Well, Turkey, as we have looked at it, it seems as if it's the one which is producing the highest number of drones, and it's actually, if I'm not mistaken, it has been conducting business with other players in the world. And
0: it has showcased its prowess. You know, for example, the deal that was signed with Leonardo, Bayraktar, Leonardo. Mm-hmm. Bayraktar is now the owner of that company. We've seen so many things, right, Kelvin, over the past few years as well, especially the investment in the defense sector over the past few years, which is one of President Erdogan's key policies. And it is going to be that way over the coming years as well. And the Saha Expo that you mentioned as well. So which countries are participating here, Kelvin? There's United States, NATO allies, France, United Kingdom, Pakistan, and Malaysia as well. So new countries as well, apart from the NATO members that we've seen in the past, right?
2: Definitely. And I think you can see that Turkey is no longer just visible. They're actually, as I've said, a global player. And also, it's not just about the NATO members that they have been conducting business with. They have expanded their horizon. And I think you've seen that.
0: It's also the agency. We've seen so many tensions before with Greece as well.
2: Exactly.
0: In the agency, right?
2: Uh-huh. And also, like, if you can look at it right now, they have expanded their horizon to other continents. I think you can. They've also expanded to Africa. There's Somalia and there's Rwanda. Kigali is actually one of those countries in the world right now. We have taken a huge step forward in developing themselves, be it technologically, be it in the defense system. So it's actually something that can give can put a smile on our faces, knowing that Ankara has been pushing forward and Ankara has been strengthening itself, considering the geographical location that Turkey is in.

0: Right now, we are in a position whereby we have to be strong when it comes to, because if you look at it, it's in the middle of maybe, I can say, Europe and Asia, just there in the middle. So it's fundamental, and it's actually important for Turkey to develop itself and making sure that they remain strong when it comes to its defense system.
1: Kelvin, we don't normally talk about sports, but football is my favorite sport, and let's talk about that.
0: I thought it was cricket.
1: No, it's football. The Turkish squad has been announced, and the headline on Daily Sabah as well, Güler, Yıldız, spearhead Montella's World Cup squad. What are the realistic chances of Turkey winning this year's World Cup?
0: Well, right now, much of the chances, many of the chances that they have, are based on faith rather than being. We don't have to bite more than we can chew. Right now, let the kids enjoy the World Cup, because if you look at it, the last time that Turkey participated in the World Cup was 24 years ago. That was in 2002, and many of us were actually very young, and many of these kids who are in this national team, many of them were not even born. We are talking of Arda Güler. Arda Güler is in, I think, it's 2021, and that's like 3 years before he was born. We are talking of Kenan Yıldız. He is a star, of course, courtesy of his name. But the thing is, I don't think that we have to give too much pressure to these kids. Of course, they have players like Hakan Çalhanoğlu who might not play in the next World Cup.
1: It's a mix of experience and young talent. That's how I would describe this World Cup squad.
0: Thankfully, this team is one of the most balanced teams. And also, they are in a balanced group, which is Australia, who are very much experienced when it comes to the world stage. And we are also talking about Paraguay. We are also talking about the United States, the hosts. But I don't think that it would be wise and it would be fair enough to push these kids. Yes, of course, the ultimate goal is to win the World Cup, but I don't think that it would be wise of us to give them that pressure. Let these kids enjoy the World Cup. Let these kids, of course, winning the World Cup might actually be a cherry on top of the cake, but I think the best thing right now, Montella should at least make sure that his team goes there to compete, give their best.
1: As
0: one unit, and also don't give too much pressure to Arda Güler. He has been through too much, especially with this chaos in Real Madrid. Let the kid enjoy. Let him go there. Let him enjoy the World Cup. If he's going to score the goals, let it be. But right now, I think the best thing that we have to do is to just let them be. Let them enjoy.
1: Kelvin, thank you so much for that analysis. I'll be right back with you.
0: Thank you so much.
1: Rwanda closed a key border crossing with the Democratic Republic of Congo after a new Ebola outbreak spread fears across the region, leaving thousands of cross-border workers and traders worried about their livelihoods.
2: A bridge separates Bukavu in the Democratic Republic of Congo from Kamembe in Rwanda. But Congolese people were unable to cross into the neighboring country on Monday following the latest Ebola outbreak in Congo. Rwandan authorities closed the border crossing amid a resurgence of Ebola in Congo's Ituri province, as well as a confirmed case in Goma City. As of Monday, the Congo Health Cluster said there have been 105 suspected Ebola deaths and nearly 400 suspected Ebola cases, with the rare strain of the virus having no approved vaccine. The World Health Organization has declared the outbreak a global health emergency, warning of the risk of regional spread. But Lucien Buhendwa, a Congolese worker who commutes to Bukavu, is worried about his livelihood.
3: This measure shocks me. It shocks. I think I'm not the only one taking it badly, because it is a measure that falls suddenly. We sleep, we wake up and learn that the borders are being closed.
2: In Goma, residents returning from Gisenyi in Rwanda were still allowed to cross back into Congo after washing their hands with soap and undergoing temperature screening by border hygiene officers. The new controls affect Congolese communities already heavily dependent on Rwanda since the fall of Goma to AFC M23 forces. Many rely on banks in Gisenyi for financial transactions, while others cross

0: Across daily for work, school, or trade. And while the health situation is urgent, workers like motorcycle taxi driver Mukingerwa Barabara question if there are not alternative measures to take.
1: Our brothers from Rwanda live on the day's rate. They come to work here every day and in search of a living. There are also those Congolese who go to seek work in Rwanda, and that allows families to survive. For my part, I would like the authorities to take other measures that can help us regarding health, rather than closing the borders, because the borders help us all.
2: Welcome back to the program. Kelvin, let's talk about Ebola, this Ebola outbreak, which is spreading rapidly across the African continent. Now, I was reading a while ago, there were some Americans, a group of American people, they have now been moved to Germany for treatment. What's happening here, Kelvin? Because there are over 500 cases, more than 130 people have been killed by this virus. And the World Health Organization has also said that there is a huge risk of this virus spreading outside of Africa. What's the latest that we know?
3: All right, so unfortunately, it seems as if the world right now is in trouble. We are not just talking about Ebola virus. We are also in the middle of the Hunter virus being scary. But right now, our focus, of course, is on the Ebola virus. If we go back to history,
2: it's the 17th recorded outbreak as well. Yeah,
3: exactly. Since 1976, this like the 17th outbreak. Thankfully, it's not yet an epidemic. It's still an outbreak. But what makes this specific outbreak dangerous or scary is that people were accustomed to the Zaire virus, the Zaire strain that has been the main problem, especially between 2014 and 2016, when there was the highest number of deaths in the Democratic Republic of Congo, which was formerly Zaire, of course. Right now, the main culprit that we are fighting is the BDBV or the Bundi Bugio strain, which is scary considering that
2: there's no vaccine for it.
3: There is no vaccine, and also even the vaccine that we have it does not work, because I've been doing a bit of research, listening to what the World Health Organization has been saying. They're saying that the closest we can get to, I mean, when it comes to time, the closest that we can get, we can have the vaccine that we can use to curb this virus is going to be in 2 months, which is scary considering that this virus is on steroids. It's different from the one that we had the last time, right? Now, coming to the problems, we have seen the timeline. They have been, because this virus was, I mean, this strain was first recorded in April last month, and it has been spreading rapidly. And unfortunately, considering that we don't have the right equipment, it's not just in the DR Congo, we don't have the right equipment to curb this virus. We still don't have the right equipment for testing the virus, because...
2: So whose fault is it? Is it the government's fault?
3: Well, unfortunately, it's a responsibility that has to be shared, because we have to understand it's also the virus problem, considering that we only knew of the Zaire strain, and this new strain comes, the government equipped enough only for the Zaire strain, but as I've said, this one is on steroids, and it's something that is going to take about weeks, I mean so many weeks to detect it. But unfortunately, I did a bit of research. The equipment that we have right now cannot even detect this virus, and some of the people are actually being declared negative of the BDBV strain, but unfortunately,

0: they actually have the one on steroids. So it's very dangerous that we are in a situation whereby the World Health Organization is fighting day and night, is actually working day and night to curb this situation. But
1: so we're basically fighting an invisible enemy, right?
0: Exactly, exactly. Considering that, as I've said before, we don't have the right equipment. In January, President Donald Trump withdrew the United States from the World Health Organization, which is going to exacerbate

0: who knows, these miracle cures don't actually work. And also another, the only thing that we are relying on right now is not exactly the vaccines, because we have declared that these things don't work. The only thing that we are relying on right now is to at least maintain, or rather contain the virus itself. Look at it right now. People are dying, and Rwanda closes its border. Uganda closes its border. But these ones are formal borders that are being closed. There are also some informal routes that people are using, which is going to be dangerous, considering that people will actually leak into other countries. And I am sure right now, because from the looks of it, there's like 500 cases that have been recorded, and more than 133 people have been confirmed dead. But this 500, this number 500, is not exact. It's actually an understatement. It's something that is official. We don't know what's actually happening right now. And now we go to the problem of Congo itself. The DRC has been under civil war, the government against the M23. And unfortunately, which cities are under siege from the virus? Those are the very cities that have been experiencing chaos with this whole civil war thing. We are talking of the Kivu province. We are talking of Goma. We are talking of the Ituri province. So, unfortunately, the health personnel might want to go there, but the logistical problems that they are going to face are going to exacerbate the problem. The problem is not going to be just contained there. We are going to, from the looks of it, the estimation is in the next, because from the last 24 hours, 29 people have died. Just 24 hours. So what does that mean? It just means that, and these 29 people that we are talking about, I'm going to reiterate that these are official numbers. There are also some people who are dying, thinking of themselves having died of diseases like malaria. But unfortunately, it's still this, this BDBV virus. And unfortunately, this virus, he has not been contained in the DR Congo alone. We have recorded two cases in Kampala. That's the capital of Uganda. And one of those cases, he has already died. So what does that mean? It actually means that we have to take this one serious. And it's not just the government's problems, because we might, unfortunately, you know, when tragedy strikes, we have a problem of trying to look for a scapegoat. We are trying to look for somebody to blame. But right now, the governments themselves cannot do anything, because even the United States, that's the CDC, they are working day and night trying to control this thing, trying to look for a vaccine. But if you look at it, the United States is way advanced when it comes to its health system, right? But we are throwing blame to the African governments. Unfortunately, I don't think that it's their fault right now. As we say, the WHO, they say that this whole thing is global. Let's take it serious on a global scale. I think if we look at it, we might actually come up with something that can be something that is tangible. And also another problem that we have is the funding. We have those small or makeshift hospitals that they have, but we really wish there was enough funding to come up with hospitals that can actually contain this virus, and maybe we might come up with something that is tangible and avoid an 18th outbreak. I hope so.
1: Of course, it's your situation because the virus, it spreads undetected for weeks, and the consequences, we've seen what the consequences are and how people end up dying. Kevin, let's talk about what's happening in Nigeria. The United States, if I correctly remember, last year on Christmas, that was the first time the United States launched attacks against Daesh or ISIS. We'll be using the term Daesh. And now, just recently, from May 16th to 18th, 175 Daesh fighters have been killed. That's a report from the U.S. government. But at the same time, it's not just a fight against terrorism. It's also about Boko Haram and other groups. We know how many armed groups are in Nigeria, right? There are multiple groups fighting one against one another. On 15th of May, 50 children were abducted from the Borno state. And at the same time, there's malnutrition, there's hunger as well. 34.7 million people are food insecure in Nigeria. Kevin, give me a brief overview of what's happening right now. What actions has the government taken? And what can we expect from the U.S. government as well when it comes to Nigeria?
0: There is a problem in Nigeria right now. Of course, Boko Haram, which is a terrorist organization, it has been active for quite some time, I think, since the early 2010s. Then their first leader was killed. And it's no secret that Boko Haram pledges its allegiance to Daesh. They are connected in a way. They are a splinter group of Daesh. And unfortunately, this year, of course, the United States, with its foreign policy of fighting against terrorism, has been active in Africa, in that part of Africa. I think we know that on the 25th of on Christmas Day last year, there is a significant number of those terrorist members who were killed. Then last week, I think it's actually 5 days ago, on the 15th, the Daesh number two was killed. What was his name? Abu Bilal al-Minuki, who was killed. And just before he was killed, we saw that there's been a mass abduction, which is a tactic that the Daesh West Africa, the ISWAP, has been deploying for quite some time, including Boko Haram. I think before I knew what Boko Haram was and what it wanted, we always knew that Boko Haram's tactic is all about kidnapping, especially girls. But on that day that al-Minuki was killed, they did not just abduct girls, they kidnapped toddlers, they kidnapped kids from a creche, they kidnapped kids from a school, from an elementary school, and they were using those ones as a barrier between themselves and as a shield, as human shields between themselves and the U.S. military and the Nigerian military. This is the first unprecedented attack that the AFRICOM, the United States, funded, I would rather call it a regiment in Africa to curb terrorism. And unfortunately, it seems as if in the bid to fight to curb this whole terrorism thing, Boko Haram, ISWAP, they are civilian casualties, and unfortunately, many of the civilian casualties are children. Right? Now there's also another problem that has been going on. The United States, that's Washington, and Abuja. It seems as if, yes, of course, they have the same goal of eliminating Boko Haram and Daesh, but they differ on the fundamental level. Because I have heard that I've heard President Donald Trump saying that they are fighting against Daesh.
1: And he also said that Christians are being persecuted.
0: Exactly, that's what I was going to say. They are fighting against Daesh in a bid to protect Christians, which is a very dangerous statement, considering that there is a 50-50, roughly 50-50 division in Nigeria, considering that the North Nigeria and South Nigeria, like Christians and Muslims, right? President Donald Trump and Pete Hegseth are pushing the narrative of making this about religion. They are making this about, which pushes a narrative that Daesh is more, is not just a terrorism group. But unfortunately, it's the reason why I say that there is a difference is that Abuja denies those claims. They are treating Daesh, they are treating Boko Haram, they are treating other terrorist groups that are active as none but terrorist groups. If we look at it from that angle, we might come up with something that is tangible. We might come up with an actual result rather than pushing an anti-Islamic narrative. Because if you look at it, not just Christian or rather non-Muslims are dying, even Muslims are being killed. It's not based on religion. Yes, of course, this Daesh group presents itself in a way that the world sees it in another way. I don't want to name names, but at the end of the day, it seems as if Hegseth and Trump have fallen into that trap.
1: And they're deliberately pushing their agenda.
0: And they are deliberately pushing their agenda because you are actually arming Daesh and Boko Haram if you push that narrative. And unfortunately, this resurging kidnapping crisis has really affected Nigeria. I really wish this whole thing ended back then in 2014 when their leader blew himself up. I really wish it could end, but unfortunately, in Borno State right now, people are dying, and many of the people who are dying are not the terrorists, the 175 terrorists that you have mentioned before. There is a significant number of civilians who are being killed, and these are just collateral damage. Look, as I've said, kids are being used as human shields, and they are not being accounted for. I think that was the period between 2014 and 2016, more than 500 girls and women were kidnapped, and now nobody knows where they are. We don't even know what happened to those women. And those kids that were kidnapped 5 days ago, they have not been accounted for. So we are in a situation where

0: we're in the right direction.
1: Definitely.
0: Thank you so much, Kelvin, for that analysis. Now, Chinese President Xi Jinping met with his Russian counterpart, Vladimir Putin, for the first time in 2 years to hold talks on bilateral ties, trade, and the ongoing U.S.-Iran war just days after hosting President Donald Trump.
2: Russian President Vladimir Putin and Chinese President Xi Jinping met in Beijing on Wednesday, days after U.S. President Donald Trump visited China for a summit with the Chinese leader amid the U.S.-Iran war. Putin was received with an official welcoming ceremony outside Great Hall of the People, where Xi greeted him before the two sit for talks. Likely topics on the agenda for their talks include bilateral relations, trade, the U.S.-Iran war, energy cooperation, and the Ukraine conflict. Putin is accompanied by a delegation including five deputy prime ministers, eight ministers, and several business executives. The two leaders are also expected to sign a joint statement following the talks and other agreements. Putin will later meet with Chinese Premier Li Qiang to discuss trade and economic cooperation. The trip coincides with the 25th anniversary of the Treaty of Good Neighborliness and Friendly Cooperation between the two countries. The Sino-Russian Friendship Treaty was signed in 2001 by then-Chinese President Jiang Zemin and Putin. Putin and Xi will participate in the opening ceremony of the Russia-China Years of Education, 2026 to 2027. The Russian president will return to his country after the conclusion of the scheduled talks and events. This marks Putin's 25th official China visit. Bilateral trade between Russia and China reached over $240 billion in 2023, more than doubling pre-Ukraine war levels. China now absorbs roughly 50% of Russia's crude oil exports, according to 2024 to 2025 estimates.
0: Joining us now from Hong Kong is geopolitical analyst Marvin Lee. Marvin works at the GeoShock think tank and has been following the Russian president's visit. Marvin, welcome back to Turkey's Diplomacy. Great to have you with us.
3: Thanks for having me again.
0: Marvin, China has now hosted both Trump and Putin within 6 days. Is Beijing genuinely positioning itself as the world's indispensable mediator, or is this simply an opportunistic diplomacy?
3: Hi, Mr. Wuma. Thanks for having me again. From the Chinese perspective, it's both strategic positioning and pragmatic diplomacy, but not opportunism in a negative Western sense. Beijing is trying to show that, unlike America, it can speak to all major size, different stakeholders to promote peace all around the world. So, you can see that the foreign minister of Pakistan, foreign minister of Iran, even the crown prince president of UAE have just visited to China, and even President Donald Trump have just visited China, tried to de-escalate the tensions in the Middle East and talk about the hot topics all around the world. And now President Putin of China. And China would like to shape itself, herself as a peaceful mediator, to stabilize a global economy and to stabilize and to uphold the value of international order. And this is very important here. And all these geopolitical tensions, it seems bad news to the rest of the world. Actually, I believe it is a good news for China, because without these bad news or very pessimistic news, geopolitical tension, China would not be able to enhance its national image within a very short period of time.
0: Marvin, Putin walked into the summit knowing that Xi just sat down with Trump, right? How much of this visit is about energy and trade, and how much is it simply Putin needing reassurance that Xi hasn't quietly pivoted towards Washington?
3: Actually, we can see that there is a triangle between among three sides, America, China, and Russia, and nothing else right now. And back in the World War II, there used to be a big three, British Empire, America, and Soviet Union, and now is the China, Russia, and USA, which means that they're all balancing with each other. China I can't see the

0: China will change its size to make a good relationship with America, because there has been lots of differences or major rivalries or opponents between China and USA. So some Western medias have been saying that, oh, does it mean there has been an unequal relationship between Russia and China? China is going to pivot its size to Washington. Actually, this is a very naive report from the Western world, because all these Western countries, they're still upholding a so-called Cold War mindset. Oh, we have to set a bloc together, set a collaboration, collaboration together in order to maximize its national interests, like European Union, like G7, G20. Actually, is not as useful as like in the past time. You can see President Donald Trump, he seems to be very serious when he visits China and meets President Xi Jinping. But also, President Donald Trump humiliated President Zelensky in of Ukraine, and also humiliated lots of world leaders, but not Xi Jinping and President Donald Trump. Which means that these great three powers, according to President Donald Trump, President Putin, and President Xi Jinping, these three people, they believe a term called the law of jungle within an international order, within international relations. So this is the first part of the answer. And second part of the answer, yes, it's all about energy and trade, energy collaboration, because China and Russia is going to finalize the power of Siberia two pipeline all the way from Russia to China. Why? Because China is an export oriented country. China needs a very stable supply of oil, supply of natural gas from Russia, from Africa, from Central Asia, of course from the Middle East as well. But it has been a very dangerous situation if we keep buying oil, natural gas from the sea, from the ocean. If we got military blocking by the America, by some geopolitical tensions, and our Chinese economy will have a pause or stalled, right? In a very likely situation. So I hope this is not going to be happened. And second, Russia needs funding to support its war in Ukraine. It has been spending a lot, so that's why Russia needs to export its energy. But the price is, of course, is favorable to the Chinese side, and of course, Russia is trying to sell agricultural products, some raw materials to China in order to sustain its Russian economy. So without China, and Russia would not have a very firm stance here. So my questions for all audience of your TV channel is, so does China really need Russia, or does Russia really need China, or does America really need China, or does China really need America? So the answer is quite simple here.
1: Indeed, Marvin. Marvin, my final question, probably the most interesting one. The West has long accused China of supplying Russia with dual-use technologies while hiding behind the claim it provides no lethal weapons. Is that distinction still credible? And is there a threshold at which Western governments would move to formally sanction Chinese entities over Ukraine?
0: First of all, how could they define this is for military use and this is for the civilian use? For example, Huawei smartphone, there is a satellite phone call function here. So how can you really define this is either civilian or military use? So it's really hard to define. Actually, the Western world, especially European Union, they have a double standard for the rest of the world. They are upholding the so-called European standard or regulation. If the company seems to be really successful within the EU territory, they will make lots of excuse to make some fines, because they have a lack of economic funding within the member state. They need more fundings to deal with the refugees problem, the AI problems, environmental problems, etc. So this is the first question, and China is very wise and smart just to avoid this claim, because the Western medias have been making lots of fake claim, so-called fake news about the Middle East, about China. So I'm already get used to that. Because why? Because the reason why America sees China as an opponent, the reason why Western media would like to speak something bad about China is because China is going to be a very successful superpower, and is already a superpower from a majority point of view here. So that's why they have been using all this news media machine to provoke China and have a debate about China. I'm not going to name those TV channels. They are very famous all around the world. And your second question about could the West sanction Chinese entities? And these Western medias and the people who tries to sanction the Chinese entities, they are very extremely naive and innocent to the world. First, when there was a when Russia started invading Ukraine in 2022, and lots of Western countries make lots of sanctions, heavy sanctions against Russia. So they would like to see the collapse of the Russian regime. So what's the situation right now? President Putin is still here, and the and Russia is still here. They have been making lots of sanctions against Iran, even though Iran has been heavily hit hard during the ongoing military situation. And the Iran regime is still here. The negotiation is still here. So does the sanctions really help? And all the in contrast, the Western world has been buying lots of crude oil and natural gas from Russia, but the economy was hit hard, especially Germany, France, and even some Western European countries. In these years, they have a very super inflation here. And speaking of the inflation, please bear in mind that the majority of the European would like to pursue cost-effective products for their Christmas gift, for their daily use. And of course, most of them are made in China. So the laptop that they are using, the computer that they are using, actually is still made in China, or some of the component is still made in Vietnam. But if they sanction the Chinese entities, which means that they are holding a rock and they hit their own feet. So this is a Chinese saying. And finally, I would like to say, The Western companies cannot be able to compete to Chinese entities. So that's why, for example, the EV cars, the Chinese EV cars has been competing heavily against the German car brand, Italian car brands. So the Western sanctions cannot really help the situation at the war in Ukraine, because if this is a very useful and successful means, they already adopt this to against the Chinese entities. And if they really adopt the Western sanctions against the Chinese entities, the Chinese would do the same, the retaliate measures against the Western companies. Again, my question is, so does the Western countries, Western-led enterprise really need the Chinese market? I think yes, because lots of cross-border enterprise. For example, Microsoft, Disney, Apple, they have been focusing on the Chinese market. Otherwise, President Donald Trump would not invite lots of American CEO to visit China to do some trade and business. What you can see that if President Donald Trump would like to visit elsewhere in the world, would he bring loads of CEO to that target countries? So this is a very good question for your audience.
1: Marvin Lee, thank you so much for that heartfelt analysis. It was a pleasure having you on Turkey's Diplomacy.

0: Thank you.
1: Kevin Dunga, thank you to you as well for being with us in the studios.
2: Thank you so much, Umar. Always a pleasure being here.
1: That brings us to the end of our program. Thanks for joining us. Bye for now.

0: I am inside my infamous Barbie camper, the Barbie Jeep.
1: This custom-made pink Jeep is Molly Hightower's answer to high gas prices. It's a far cry from his Mercedes-Benz convertible. But instead of $90 to fill up with gas, he says the Barbie Jeep cost around $3.
0: Gas is getting too high, so I gotta do what I can. I can't do my regular cars. I gotta do my little mini cars. So if I can get $1 on pump six, that'll be great.
1: Gasoline now costs an average of $4.50 per gallon, according to AAA, which is up from around $3 before the Iran war started. And Americans are looking for ways to save. Hightower is a handyman from Ellenwood, Georgia. He stuck an engine from a power washer into this broken Barbie vehicle, added a rack for groceries, and with one pull of the ripcord, he's off to the races. It's just one of his homemade mini cars.
0: It's actually quite easier than you would think. I started with a go-kart, then I found the power wheel frames, and then just kind of went to upgrading it from there as far as making the motor bigger and faster, adding lights, music, a tablet screen, everything that you would pretty much see in a real regular car. You can buy it and throw it in one of these and make it like a real car for you. So that's just kind of been my process throughout the whole time I've been building them.
1: But driving with knees up isn't for everyone. Many Americans are choosing to drive less in their real cars while running errands.
0: That'll be about $65.
1: Opting instead for public transit or staying close to home. While Hightower is choosing his own unique solution.
2: Yeah, with the triple whammy of weather, fuel, and fertilizer, I think we're likely to see a drop in production. Right, I think everyone will be trying to save their money and put it into it, just make sure that they can get through to the other end and get to next year and go again. That's the most important bit, is making sure you're right to go next year. You know, doubling or tripling of fertilizer prices is just, that's not something we'd budgeted on. When you did our budgets at the start of the year, we were, you know, budgeting on $800 a ton urea, and now it's $1,700 a ton urea, and it's if we can get it. There's still no guarantee that we're going to get it. So, it's just going to be, it's really going to hurt the bottom line, and it makes you think about what crops you're going to put in, and how you're going to fertilize it during the year. Whether you limit the amount of applications or you pull back on how much you actually provide the crop. We've pulled back on our total planting. We're going to let some paddocks just go through with no crop in them. I'll put livestock on those paddocks, and we're going to have a bit more of a livestock focus throughout the year. I think there's potential for more income from the livestock going forward. Oh, I think it's inevitable that if we don't have enough fertilizer, we're going to have lower production, and if it's dry, so we're going to have lower production as well. So I think every indicator is pointing towards lower production.
3: British inflation cooled by more than expected in April, but the slowdown did little to mask a tough outlook for households, with global costs from the Iran war set to hit them harder later this year. Consumer prices rose by an annual 2.8%, down from March's annual inflation rate of 3.3%. Official data showed, helped by smaller increases in

0: household energy and other regulated utility bills than in April 2025, and by measures to lower energy bills introduced by Finance Minister Rachel Reeves. Before the U.S.-Israeli war on Iran began on February 28th, the Bank of England said inflation in Britain was likely to be close to its 2% target in April. Sterling dipped briefly against the dollar and the euro after the Office for National Statistics published its data before largely recovering. Investors reduced their bets on the Bank of England raising interest rates in the coming months. The expected rise in inflation to around 4% later this year, according to economists, adds to the pressure on Prime Minister Keir Starmer, who is facing challenges to his leadership from within his Labour Party. Britain sets household energy bills through a quarterly government price cap, which fell in April, depressing the inflation reading even as global prices move in the opposite direction. The country had recorded the highest annual inflation rate among the group of seven nations for 10 consecutive months until April, when the United States took that position.
1: Zirat Bank is with you all around the world. 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
1: Every story is part of a bigger picture. This is a global conversation, live and unfiltered. The defining issues of our age, the decisions that shape debate, every story counts. A fast-changing world told through stories that endure, events that define economies, societies, and political landscapes. A-News. Perspectives change, truth remains. Discover the truth for justice.

0: the Chinese leader amid the U.S.-Iran war. Putin was received with an official welcoming ceremony outside Great Hall of the People, where Xi greeted him before the two sit for talks. Likely topics on the agenda for their talks include bilateral relations, trade, the U.S.-Iran war, energy cooperation, and the Ukraine conflict. Putin is accompanied by a delegation including five deputy prime ministers, eight ministers, and several business executives. The two leaders are also expected to sign a joint statement following the talks and other agreements. Putin will later meet with Chinese Premier Li Qiang to discuss trade and economic cooperation. The trip coincides with the 25th anniversary of the Treaty of Good Neighborliness and Friendly Cooperation between the two countries. The Sino-Russian Friendship Treaty was signed in 2001 by then Chinese President Jiang Zemin and Putin. Putin and Xi will participate in the opening ceremony of the Russia-China Years of Education, 2026 to 2027. The Russian president will return to his country after the conclusion of the scheduled talks and events. This marks Putin's 25th official China visit. Bilateral trade between Russia and China reached over $240 billion in 2023, more than doubling pre-Ukraine war levels. China now absorbs roughly 50% of Russia's crude oil exports, according to 2024 to 2025 estimates. Over the past three decades, China-Russia relations have stood the test of changing circumstances and advanced with the times. The positioning of bilateral ties has continued to rise, reaching the highest level in history of a comprehensive strategic partnership of coordination for a new era. It has set an example for a new type of relations among major countries. As permanent members of the United Nations Security Council, China and Russia should firmly fulfill the responsibilities of major countries, safeguard the authority of the United Nations and international fairness and justice, oppose all forms of unilateral bullying and actions that reverse the course of history, and especially oppose all provocations that deny the outcomes of World War II, and seek to rehabilitate fascism and militarism. Together, we should promote the building of a more just and equitable global governance system.
1: As for today's negotiations, they were held in a traditionally warm, collegial, and constructive atmosphere. All key aspects of bilateral cooperation were discussed in depth. The joint statement signed at the conclusion of the talks outlines the priority directions of our cooperation. A very substantial package of intergovernmental, interagency, and corporate documents was concluded, about 40 in total. Part of these were signed here. Many of them are aimed at further deepening of the economic cooperation. Our country is one of the largest exporters of oil, natural gas, including liquefied and coal to China. Of course, we are ready to continue to rely ensure uninterrupted supplies of all these fuels to the rapidly growing Chinese market. The high-tech corporation Rosatom operates successfully in the Chinese market, specifically at the Tianwen nuclear power plant and the Zhudapu NPP. The construction of Russian-designed power units is nearing completion. Their commissioning will make a significant contribution to meeting the energy needs of the Chinese economy. The chairman of the People's Republic of China and I exchanged views on pressing international issues. This exchange resulted in the adoption of a joint declaration affirming the commonality of our country's fundamental approaches. Russia and China are committed to independent and autonomous foreign policies, operate in close strategic partnership, and play an important stabilizing role on the global stage. We work together for peace and universal prosperity.
2: I am inside the Great Hall of People where President Xi met in private with President Putin. The Russian president is here a few days after U.S. President Donald Trump was in Beijing also to meet President Xi. The Chinese leader welcomed Putin and he said that both governments have agreed to extend a friendship treaty that they both signed in 2001.

0: Both governments are key allies, and they are here to reaffirm those ties. President Putin called the Chinese leader a friend, and he even mentioned a Chinese proverb to show how close they are. He said that the proverb goes more or less, it's been a day since each other saw, yet it feels as if three atoms have passed. The president from Russia said that it's a key ally of China, and in the middle of the Middle East crisis, it will keep providing energy to Beijing. He even mentioned that the driving force of the bilateral relationship is the energy.
1: And let's not forget that his visit to the United States comes after the visit of President Trump to China, which was a visit in which I believe there was a certain cordiality. There was a, belief that tension between the two countries was appeasing, but let's be clear, no major breakthrough was achieved. And so the visit of President Xi to Washington gains an enormous importance. I'm not going to ask Japan and China to pay the American quota. I insist for the United States to pay what is due to the UN. And the fact that this money did not exist has translated itself, as I said, not in the collapse of the organization, but we had to shrink, we had to reduce our activities, and the price was largely paid by those that received assistance from the UN, which means there is more hunger, which means there is less vaccination, which means there is less support to water and sanitation, which means more people die. That is the reality.
2: U.S. President Donald Trump warned that new strikes on Iran could take place within days if Tehran fails to reach a deal, even as he said the war could end very quickly. Trump said he had paused a planned resumption of hostilities after receiving a new Iranian proposal.
3: We're going to end that war very quickly. They want to make a deal so badly, they're tired of this. This should have happened for 47 years. Somebody should have done something about it. And it's going to happen, and it's going to happen fast. And you're going to see oil prices plummet. They're going to come down. There's so much oil out there. They're going to come plummeting down. But even with that, the stock market's at an all-time high.
2: Speaking at the White House, Vice President Vance said that Washington is in a pretty good spot in talks with Tehran, while acknowledging difficulties in negotiating with Iran's leadership.
4: We think that we've made a lot of progress. We think the Iranians want to make a deal. The President of the United States has asked us to negotiate in good faith, and that's exactly what we've done. So we're in a pretty good spot here, but there's an option B. And the option B is that we could restart the military campaign to continue to prosecute the case, to continue to try to achieve America's objectives.
2: Iranian Foreign Minister Abbas Araghchi warned that Tehran had gained military knowledge from previous hostilities and said a return to war will feature many more surprises. The diplomatic signals came as two Chinese oil tankers exited the Strait of Hormuz, raising cautious hopes that the conflict could move toward a resolution.
5: Lebanon's health ministry said that the cumulative death toll from Israeli attacks since March 2nd has risen to 3,020, with 9,273 others wounded as Israeli strikes and shelling across the country continued from Sunday night into Monday morning. There has been no immediate response from the Israeli side regarding the figures. Amid the mounting toll, Lebanese President Joseph Aoun vowed on Monday to do the impossible to stop the Israeli war in Lebanon, saying he would do whatever is less costly to spare the country and its people from further conflict. On said the framework set by Lebanon for the negotiations to end the cross-border hostilities includes an Israeli withdrawal, a ceasefire, the deployment of the Lebanese army along the border, the return of displaced residents, and economic and financial assistance to Lebanon. Anything discussed outside this framework is incorrect, he said. With U.S. mediation, Lebanese and Israeli representatives held two rounds of ambassador-level talks in Washington, D.C. on April 14th and April 23rd. A 10-day ceasefire between the two countries began on April 17th, and on April 23rd, U.S. President Donald Trump announced that the truce would be extended for an additional 3 weeks. On May 15th, Lebanon set a third round of trilateral talks among Lebanon, the United States, and Israel in Washington, D.C., had achieved diplomatic progress in Lebanon's favor, and the parties agreed to extend the ceasefire by another 45 days. Despite the truce, the Israeli military has continued near daily airstrikes in southern Lebanon, citing alleged violations of the ceasefire agreement by Hezbollah. Israeli forces have also been dismantling and demolishing what they describe as Hezbollah military infrastructure in areas of southern Lebanon under Israeli control.
6: Several aid ships bound for Gaza were still sailing towards the war-torn Palestinian enclave as of Tuesday afternoon Gaza time, according to the Global Sumud Flotilla's live tracker. The organizers said Israeli forces had seized more than 40 vessels in international waters after starting the interceptions on Monday. Israel's foreign ministry had said on X that it would not allow a breach of what it called its lawful naval blockade on Gaza. It described the mission as a provocation and demanded the vessels turn back immediately. Gaza. Speaking in Ankara late on Monday, Turkish President Erdogan condemned the intervention against what he called voyages of hope in the flotilla. He also urged the international community to take steps against Israel's move, saying it was an act of piracy. Ships from the Global Sumud Flotilla had set sail for a third time last Thursday from southern Turkey. Previous attempts to deliver aid to Gaza had been foiled by Israeli interception in international waters. Organizers said nearly 430 people from around the world were taking part in the mission, involving more than 50 vessels. Among those on the seized ships were Greek nationals, triggering protests outside Greece's foreign ministry in Athens on Monday. The ministry later issued a statement saying it was closely monitoring developments with the flotilla. It said it also sent Israeli authorities a formal request to ensure the safety of the Greek citizens involved.
5: Around 50 protesters gathered at the Karachi Press Club on Tuesday to demand the release of Pakistani activist Saad Eddi and other volunteers detained by Israeli forces after the interception of a Gaza-bound aid flotilla in international waters. The demonstration condemned Israel's seizure of the Global Sumud Flotilla boats, which were carrying medical supplies and food for Palestinians. The activist's father, Faisal Eddi, said Israeli forces intercepted some of the flotilla boats on Monday, May 18th, in international waters near Cyprus, roughly 500 kilometers from Israel, with no legal authority to carry out arrests in international waters. He called on Pakistan to press for his son's immediate release.
7: In total, 54 ke kareeb kashtiyan maujood thi, jisme takriban 500 ke kareeb log afraad maujood the, takriban 50 se zayad mumalik se, mukhtalif شہریت کے اور جو ہے وہ 14 تاریخ کو یہ ٹرکی کی ساحل سے 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
5: The Israeli military has not yet issued a statement. In past interceptions, Israel has cited security concerns and a naval blockade on Gaza. Saad Eddy is a member of the family that runs Pakistan's largest welfare organization. Pakistani foreign ministry officials

0: Officials did not immediately respond to requests for comment.
1: Teams from the United Nations Development Program have launched a large-scale cleanup campaign in Gaza City to remove mounting waste and combat infestations of rodents and insects near crowded displacement areas. The operation is centered around the Fieras Market area and Omar al-Mukhtar Street in central Gaza, where large piles of garbage have accumulated close to residential neighborhoods and tent camps housing displaced Palestinians. United Nations Development Program crews using trucks and bulldozers are transporting waste to a temporary landfill site, while technical teams carry out pesticide spraying and distribute poison to limit the spread of rats and insects.
2: Over the last few months, this has been a critical problem for the life of all people in Gaza City, fighting with rats, with insects. And today, as you see behind me, we have started this campaign very much from Firas Market, fighting against rats, rodents, and insects. Along with all our partners, and most importantly, the WASH cluster and the broader also UN agencies, this week we will launch a broader campaign covering 1,700 sites.
1: The worsening environmental situation has intensified health concerns across Gaza, where weakened sanitation and sewage systems continue to struggle under the pressure of mass displacement and damaged infrastructure. As summer temperatures rise, aid agencies warn that growing waste accumulation near densely populated camps and residential areas could increase the risk of disease outbreaks throughout the enclave. An Israeli airstrike damaged tents sheltering displaced Palestinians and struck a water pipeline in the southern Gaza city of Khan Yunis. The strike targeted the northern part of the city after midnight, hitting an area where families displaced by the war had been living in makeshift shelters.
3: والله بيني وبينك انا قلت خايفين هذول بيضحكوا علينا جيت قربت لجاي شويه وقعدت جنب الخيمه هنا لو انه الصاروخ بيضرب هنا وهي اللي شايفينه طلع قال اللي بده يضرب قال نفق طلعنا لا في نفق ولا شيء اللي ضربوه خط ميه بغزه اللي فوق 50,000 نفر كل سكان المواصل بيشربوا منه ميه حلوه.
1: Displaced Palestinians in the area said that the bombardment occurred despite the location being considered part of a so-called humanitarian zone. The attack added to mounting humanitarian pressures in southern Gaza, where large numbers of displaced civilians continue to shelter in overcrowded tent camps with limited access to basic services.
0: Hot meals were distributed to displaced Palestinians in the central Gaza Strip city of Deir al-Bala as humanitarian conditions across the enclave continue to deteriorate amid ongoing conflict, displacement, and severe shortages of essential supplies. Large numbers of displaced families gathered at aid distribution points to receive cooked meals provided by humanitarian organizations and local volunteers. Many residents, including children and elderly civilians, were seen waiting in long lines as food insecurity continues to worsen throughout Gaza. Aid workers said thousands of Palestinians have become increasingly dependent on humanitarian assistance due to the continued Israeli military operations and restrictions affecting the entry of food, fuel, and relief supplies through border crossings. Local organizations warned that many families are struggling to secure even one daily meal. Residents in Deir al-Bala reported that the rising cost and scarcity of food products have made it nearly impossible for displaced people to meet their basic needs without external assistance. Families living in temporary shelters and overcrowded camps also continue to face shortages of clean water, medicine, and sanitation services. Humanitarian agencies have repeatedly warned that the situation in Gaza is becoming more critical by the day, with growing concerns over malnutrition, especially among children and vulnerable civilians. Relief organizations continue efforts to expand food assistance despite difficult operating conditions and limited resources in the besieged territory.
4: A Ukrainian strike on the Russian city of Ryazan, south of Moscow, sent a massive plume of black smoke into the air. And on the ground, a Russian offensive in Ukraine is stalling. The attacks deep inside Russia and Russia's difficulties on the front lines both stem from a growing Ukrainian military strength, medium-range drone attacks. Defense analysts and Ukrainian commanders say that by targeting Russian air defenses and logistics dozens of miles behind front lines, Ukraine is opening the way for long-range strikes on Russian oil and military facilities. Ukrainian officials say more resources have in recent months been poured into, quote, middle strikes, typically ranging between 20 and 100 miles behind front lines.
5: It is definitely true that also the mid-range strike campaign definitely does have its own effect on the battlefield.
4: Emil Kastahelmi is with Blackbird Conflict Analysis Group in Finland.
5: Having fire control over the area would mean that Ukraine could continuously strike and observe and strike again anything that moves around there.
4: A Ukrainian mid-range drone operator with the call sign Magonyi said that Russian forces appeared to feel safe about 50 miles from the front and often did not try to conceal the equipment. One London-based analyst said Ukraine's deep strikes on Russia have forced Moscow to reposition its defenses further back from the front. That gives Ukraine's mid-range drones more latitude to target Russian military hardware. The U.S.-based Institute for the Study of War said Russia's battlefield advances had slowed since October, partly because of mid-range strikes, but also due to local fortifications and terrain. Defense analysts say such attacks alone cannot turn the tide against Russia, but that they are having an important impact, and the dynamics of the war.
6: A security guard slain at the Islamic Center of San Diego was hailed as a fallen hero on Tuesday after he sacrificed his life to protect children inside the mosque by engaging two teenage gunmen in a shootout a day earlier. San Diego Police Chief Scott Wall.
7: His actions, without a doubt, delayed, distracted, and ultimately deterred these two individuals from gaining access to the greater areas of the mosque, where as many as 140 kids were within 15 feet of these suspects. Tragically, he died in that gun battle.
6: The security guard was publicly identified by police as Amin Abdullah, who was known to friends as Brian Climax. Two other men also killed in the attack helped distract the suspects as they entered the building and drew them back outside as law enforcement officers were closing in on the scene. Taha Hassan, the imam and director of the Islamic Center, remembered Abdullah on Tuesday.
8: Such a lovely person. He never, never stopped smiling to anyone, to our community members, as well as our visitors. If it was not for him, as Chief mentioned, the carnage would be much worse.
6: Minutes before officers from around California's second most populous city converged on the mosque, the two suspects, aged 17 and 18, fled the complex by car. They were found dead in their vehicle a short time later, several blocks away, apparently from self-inflicted gunshot wounds, police said. Officials have said they are investigating the attack as a hate crime, but have declined to offer details about a possible motive. FBI Special Agent Mark Remley said on Tuesday that one of the suspects did leave behind a manifesto, but he declined to characterize it in detail. Police, meanwhile, say they seized more than 30 guns and searches connected to the suspects.
9: This This is not for me. This is my gift to the United States of America.
10: U.S. President Donald Trump on Tuesday revealed previously undisclosed details about his White House ballroom to media as he defended the necessity of the new bunker-like structure. Trump led a group of reporters on a tour through the construction, detailing

0: hailing the ballroom security features, including a hardened roof able to withstand a direct attack. He said titanium fencing was recently installed around the ballroom and that the building would be 6 stories deep, with 2 levels already under construction. The underground complex would include a military hospital and research facilities, though Trump did not explain the focus of the research. The president also shared plans of a drone base on the roof.
1: We call it a drone port. It's set up for unlimited numbers of drones. We're going to have the greatest drone empire that you've ever seen, and it's going to protect Washington.
0: The size of the ballroom is estimated to be about 90,000 square feet, dwarfing the adjacent White House, which spans approximately 55,000 square feet. Trump argued the ballroom is needed for large events of 1,000 people, which the White House does not have the capacity for. He pressed his case for the ballroom after an apparent assassination attempt at a Washington hotel where he was attending a media gala, arguing that it would be a much more secure venue. The president has been trying to convince the U.S. Congress to allocate $1 billion for security enhancements to the building. But a mix of Democrats and Republicans have questioned the request, calling it extravagant amid spiraling gasoline prices in the U.S. brought about by Trump's war on Iran. Nonetheless, the president remained undeterred.
1: I'm going to be able to use it very little, because when it's finished, we're talking about 6 or 7 months. But it will be used for hopefully hundreds of years for other presidents. And there will never be anything like this built again.
2: Cuban President Miguel Díaz-Canel said on Monday that any U.S. military action against Cuba would lead to a, quote, bloodbath and one with incalculable consequences for regional peace and stability. Díaz-Canel issued the warning in a post on X and added that, quote, Cuba does not pose a threat. His post follows an Axios report published a day earlier citing classified intelligence that said Cuba had acquired more than 300 military drones. The report said Cuba had discussed plans to use them to attack the U.S. naval base at Guantanamo Bay, U.S. military vessels, and Key West, Florida. But Cuba said the U.S. was fabricating a case to justify potential military intervention. In Havana, some residents said they would resist any attack.
3: I know for a fact that Cuba is a strong country. The Cubans are very brave, and we're not going to back down. If they come, they'll have to fight, because Cuba will fight back. That's what I can tell you. My country, whether we're hungry or not, no matter what, will fight back. They better not come, because there's going to be a fight, you see.
2: Another resident said he supported talks between the U.S. and Cuba.
4: There must be an agreement between the two sides to talk and negotiate whatever they want, and Cuba must also enforce its laws, do you understand? But they shouldn't invade Cuba. Cuba will defend itself at all times. But it will never hand over the country. It will never hand it over, do you understand?
2: Cuba has come under increasing strain since the United States cut off its energy supplies after arresting the president of its then-ally, Venezuela, in January. Tensions between the two countries have risen sharply in recent days. Reuters reported last week, citing a U.S. Department of Justice source, that prosecutors plan to indict former Cuban leader Raul Castro over Cuba's 1996 shooting down of 2 planes operated by a humanitarian group.
5: Deadly flooding has hit large parts of central and southern China as torrential rains continued on Tuesday. Witness video, verified by Reuters, showed a car being swept away in the southwestern Guizhou province towards a pile of vehicles that had suffered the same fate. Schools, businesses, and transport services were closed, according to state broadcaster CCTV, with power supplies disrupted. In the central province of Hubei, emergency and military personnel were seen helping residents escape danger, many of them senior citizens. One report showed rescuers struggling to reach a man trapped in chest-height water behind a door. It said they took an hour before they managed to get him to safety. Aerial footage showed floods swamping vast areas across Hubei, as well as its southern neighbor, Hunan. The disastrous conditions have left several people dead across the three provinces, while at least 10 people were killed after a farm truck fell

0: China Sea and the Pacific Ocean converged. The National Meteorological Center said the severe weather would gradually move east and south across China over the next 2 days. Heavy rainfall is expected along the middle and lower reaches of the Yangtze River from Wednesday.
1: The bodies of two Italian divers killed in a scuba diving accident in the Maldives have been recovered. That's according to a Maldives government spokesperson, who added that efforts continue to retrieve the remains of two others. The divers were part of a group of five who entered a deep water cave last week. The remains of one of them, their instructor, was recovered on Friday from a depth of 60 metres, around 200 feet. Authorities are investigating multiple possible factors behind their deaths, including whether they descended far deeper than expected. It is the deadliest single incident in the country's diving history. The group that entered the cave was led by Monica Montefalcone, a University of Genoa professor and marine ecologist, who was a regular diver in Maldivian waters in the Indian Ocean. Her daughter is also among the four researchers who died, while a Maldivian rescuer lost his life attempting to recover their bodies. The University of Genoa said the group were on a scientific research mission to monitor the marine environment and the effects of climate change on tropical biodiversity.
2: A U.S. citizen who contracted Ebola in the Democratic Republic of the Congo arrived in Germany for treatment early on Wednesday. The patient has been identified as medical missionary Peter Stafford, who was working in the region during an outbreak of the rare Bundibugyo strain, which has claimed more than 130 lives. Germany's health ministry said Stafford would be admitted to the special isolation ward at Berlin's Charité University Hospital. It added that the country has a network of experts dedicated to managing and caring for patients with highly infectious diseases. Meanwhile, six people identified as high-risk contacts will also be traveling to Europe. Most will be quarantined in Germany, while one is heading to the Czech Republic, according to the U.S. Centers for Disease Control and Prevention. The outbreak has been declared a public health emergency by the World Health Organization, as health officials work to contain its spread. Medical supplies arrived in the eastern DRC city of Bunia on Tuesday, as authorities and aid agencies stepped up efforts to contain the latest Ebola outbreak. Ella Skidi is the head of UNICEF's office in Bunia.
3: Currently, this convoy includes 16 tons of supplies to strengthen the prevention and control of infections. These supplies will be pre-positioned in health centers and distributed according to needs in the three sites currently identified, Mongwalu, Bunia, and Rwambara.
2: The U.S. CDC said the risk remains low domestically, but introduced new entry restrictions on Monday for travelers who have been in the DRC, Uganda, and South Sudan within the past 21 days. The Africa CDC criticized the decision a day later, saying travel restrictions are not a solution and could potentially increase the risk rather than reduce it. Meanwhile, the U.S. State Department on Tuesday said it is funding up to 50 treatment centers in Ebola-affected regions to strengthen response efforts on the ground.
4: Ziraat Bank is with you all around the world.

0: I am inside my infamous Barbie camper, the Barbie Jeep.
1: This custom-made pink Jeep is Molly Hightower's answer to high gas prices. It's a far cry from his Mercedes-Benz convertible. But instead of $90 to fill up with gas, he says the Barbie Jeep cost around $3.
0: Gas is getting too high, so I gotta do what I can. I can't do my regular cars. I gotta do my little mini cars. So if I can get $1 on pump six, that'll be great.
1: Gasoline now costs an average of $4.50 per gallon, according to AAA, which is up from around $3 before the Iran war started. And Americans are looking for ways to save. Hightower is a handyman from Ellenwood, Georgia. He stuck an engine from a power washer into this broken Barbie vehicle, added a rack for groceries, and with one pull of the ripcord, he's off to the races. It's just one of his homemade mini cars.
0: It's actually quite easier than you would think. I started with a go-kart, then I found the Power Wheel frames, and then just kind of went to upgrading it from there.

0: far as making the motor bigger and faster, adding lights, music, a tablet screen, everything that you would pretty much see in a real regular car. You can buy it and throw it in one of these and make it like a real car for you. So that's just kind of been my process throughout the whole time I've been building them.
1: But driving with knees up isn't for everyone. Many Americans are choosing to drive less in their real cars while running errands.
0: That'll be about $65.
1: Opting instead for public transit or staying close to home. While Hightower is choosing his own unique solution.
2: Yeah, with the triple whammy of weather, fuel and fertilizer, I think we're likely to see a drop in production. Right, I think everyone will be trying to save their money and put it into, just make sure that they can get through to the other end and get to next year and go again. That's the most important bit, is making sure you're right to go next year. You know, doubling or tripling of fertilizer prices is just, that's not something we'd budgeted on. When you did our budgets at the start of the year, we were, you know, budgeting on $800 a tonne urea, and now it's $1,700 a tonne urea, and that's if we can get it. There's still no guarantee that we're going to get it, so... it's really going to hurt the bottom line, and it makes you think about what crops you're going to put in, and how you're going to fertilize it during the year. Whether you limit the amount of applications or you pull back on how much you actually provide the crop. We've pulled back on our total planting. We're going to let some paddocks just go through with no crop in them. I'll put livestock on those paddocks, and we're going to have a bit more of a livestock focus throughout the year. I think there's potential for more income from the livestock going forward. Oh, I think it's inevitable that if we don't have enough fertiliser, we're going to have lower production, and if it's dry, so we're going to have lower production as well. So I think every indicator is pointing towards lower production.
3: British inflation cooled by more than expected in April, but the slowdown did little to mask a tough outlook for households, with global costs from the Iran war set to hit them harder later this year. Consumer prices rose by an annual 2.8%, down from March's annual inflation rate of 3.3%, official data showed, helped by smaller increases in household energy and other regulated utility bills than in April 2025, and by measures to lower energy bills introduced by Finance Minister Rachel Reeves. Before the U.S.-Israeli war on Iran began on February 28th, the Bank of England said inflation in Britain was likely to be close to its 2% target in April. Sterling dipped briefly against the dollar and the euro after the Office for National Statistics published its data before largely recovering. Investors reduced their bets on the Bank of England raising interest rates in the coming months. The expected rise in inflation to around 4% later this year, according to economists, adds to the pressure on Prime Minister Keir Starmer, who is facing challenges to his leadership from within his Labour Party. Britain sets household energy bills through a quarterly government price cap, which fell in April, depressing the inflation reading even as global prices move in the opposite direction. The country had recorded the highest annual inflation rate among the group of seven nations for 10 consecutive months until April, when the United States took that position.

Samsung Electronics Management and its labor union failed to reach a deal on Wednesday, May 20th, setting the stage for 48,000 workers to walk off the job on Thursday, May 21st, threatening the health of South Korea's economy and likely disrupting the global supply of semiconductors. Under intense pressure from the government and business groups to avert a strike, the two sides had sought to hash out a deal on bonus payments before the 18-day strike begins. Samsung said in a statement that the union had made unacceptable demands and that accepting them would have shaken the company's fundamental principles.

0: 상황이 발생한다면 정부는 국민경제 보호를 위해 긴급조정을 포함한 가능한 모든 대응 수단을 강구하지 않을 수 없습니다.
1: The union demanded that Samsung abolish a cap on bonuses that stands at 50% of annual salaries, allocate 15% of annual operating profit to bonuses, and that these changes be formalized beyond one year.
2: 삼성전자의 과반 노조가 되었습니다.
3: 알파벳's Google put AI agents directly into its search box and rolled out a faster, cheaper version of its Gemini model, aiming to blunt gains by rivals Anthropic and OpenAI among enterprise customers. Alphabet also reinforced its core consumer products, including search and YouTube, by announcing a set of agents that will autonomously complete tasks like making purchases and monitoring real estate listings in real time. The company lowered the cost of its top-tier AI Ultra subscription plan, which gives users access to higher AI usage limits and advanced AI models, to $200 a month from $250. It also announced a $100 a month version of the Ultra subscription it said was tailored for developers and other work-related users. Google parent Alphabet recently came within striking distance of Nvidia as the world's most valuable company. Search was Alphabet's biggest revenue driver in 2025 when it reported $402.8 billion in total revenue. The company is ramping up spending on AI infrastructure, expecting $180 billion to $190 billion in capital expenditures this year.
4: Today, I'm excited to announce that we've completely redesigned the Gemini experience from the ground up. 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So we've evolved the entire experience. We've made it easier to discover and generate those gorgeous images, videos, and music with built-in templates that you can easily remix. Gemini Omni is coming right into the Gemini app for paid subscribers today. It's going to let you bring your ideas to life using any combination of text, images, and video inputs. And as I've been using it, it feels like the nano banana for video moment is here. It's never been so easy to create and edit videos.
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0: Congratulate Arsenal, Mikel, staff, backroom staff, fans for this Premier League, well deserved. At the same time, for my manager career, one of the years that we fought the more with the incredible things that we could not control, and we were there, never give up, give up. I would have loved to have in the last moment, you know, to try. Of course, it wasn't in our hands, but yeah, today the fatigue was there. So 12 days to prepare that game. They play for the qualification for the Champions. Extraordinary team, incredible, well managed. With that club, always I talk, but not now. So 3-4 seasons ago, when it was 1 year left, so we didn't extend on that. Because the first you have to understand, you should talk with my chairman first, right? And after that, when I talk with my chairman, so we decide to have one more year, we talk everything, and we'll decide. We have to, next season we'll be back, the city will be back, and we will try to bring the team in that sense, that competing until the end in the competitions. And sometimes you win, it happened that 2 times, sometimes you lose in the last moment, and because the opponents are really good, really tough, and this is what you have to try again.
1: Arsenal ended their 22-year wait to win the Premier League title on Tuesday, May 19th, when they were confirmed as champions following second-place Manchester City's 1-1 draw at Bournemouth. Leaders for much of the season, Mikel Arteta's side are now 4 points clear.

0: Clear with one game remaining, and Sunday's May 24th clash at Crystal Palace will now be a coronation. Arsenal's triumph sparked huge celebrations across London, and minutes after the final whistle, large crowds of Arsenal fans began gathering en masse at the Emirates Stadium for a party expected to continue late into the night. At 44, Arteta became the youngest Arsenal manager to win the English top flight title. He said the previous day that he would be Bournemouth's biggest fan for a couple of hours on Tuesday. It is Arsenal's first title since 2003 to 2004, when Arsene Wenger's side went through the season unbeaten, and their first major trophy since the 2020 FA Cup in Arteta's first season after taking over from Unai Emery. A main could still get even better for Arsenal as they face Paris Saint-Germain in the Champions League final in Budapest on May 30th, bidding to win the trophy for the first time.
1: The biggest ever of Andoni and all the players and all the people that are supporters of Bournemouth. I think we are all are because we know that that means if tomorrow they get a result for us. Since the Man City game away, we said it's five games and it was a hand. We've done four. There is one to go unless something beautiful happens tonight, tomorrow night. I don't know how long I'm going to watch it. I will be there in front of the TV, but I don't know how much I'm going to be able to watch it, I think. That's the reality. I haven't planned to do that. I'm planning to watch it with my family. And again, I don't know for how long. I cannot comment on that. I think the day that he makes the decision to stay or leave, then we can comment, I think.
2: Iran's national football team will travel from their training camp in Turkey to Ankara on Thursday for visa appointments ahead of the 2026 World Cup, a senior federation official said on Tuesday. Iran are training in Antalya after the country's domestic league was suspended earlier this year following U.S. and Israeli strikes, leaving many players lacking match fitness. The squad trained on Tuesday at a facility on Mediterranean coast. And Mehdi Mohammad Nabi, first vice president of the Iranian Football Federation, said the entire squad would attend appointments at the Canadian embassy in Ankara, while some players would also apply for U.S. visas. Iran qualified early for the expanded 48-team World Cup, but preparations have been overshadowed by uncertainty over travel and security arrangements following the conflict.
3: To a good start, but the Knicks answered with a 10-3.
0: Jalen Brunson scored 38 points, including 17 in the final 8 minutes of regulation and overtime, as the New York Knicks overcame a 22-point fourth-quarter deficit to defeat the Cleveland Cavaliers 115-104 in Game 1 of the Eastern Conference Finals on Tuesday. It was the Knicks' eighth consecutive playoff win and their biggest-ever comeback in a postseason game, the second-largest fourth-quarter deficit overcome in NBA playoff history. Fly the buck. Trailing 93-71, New York closed regulation on a 30-8 run to force overtime, then outscored Cleveland 14-3 in the extra period. The Knicks never trailed in overtime. Mikal Bridges added 18 points for New York, while Karl-Anthony Towns finished with 13 points and 13 rebounds. Landry Shamet scored all 9 of his points during the late surge, including a corner three-pointer that tied the game at 99 with 45 seconds left in regulation. Donovan Mitchell led Cleveland with 29 points, but managed just 3 after the third quarter. James Harden and Evan Mobley each scored 15 for the Cavaliers, who are playing for the 11th time in 21 days. Game 2 is scheduled for Thursday night in New York.
3: 44-11 run completing the largest.
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1: Russian President Vladimir Putin and Chinese President Xi Jinping met in Beijing on Wednesday, days after U.S. President Donald Trump visited China for a summit with the Chinese leader amid the U.S.-Iran war. Putin was received with an official welcoming ceremony outside Great Hall of the People, where Xi greeted him before the two sit for talks. Likely topics on the agenda for their talks include bilateral relations, trade, the U.S.-Iran war, energy cooperation, and the Ukraine conflict. Putin is accompanied by a delegation including five deputy prime ministers, eight ministers, and several business executives. The two leaders are also expected to sign a joint statement following the talks and other agreements. Putin will later meet with Chinese Premier Li Qiang to discuss trade and economic cooperation. The trip coincides with the 25th anniversary of the Treaty of Good Neighborliness and Friendly Cooperation between the two countries. The Sino-Russian Friendship Treaty was signed in 2001 by then Chinese President Jiang Zemin and Putin. Putin and Xi will participate in the opening ceremony of the Russia-China Years of Education, 2026 to 2027. The Russian president will return to his country after the conclusion of the scheduled talks and events. This marks Putin's 25th official China visit. Bilateral trade between Russia and China reached over $240 billion in 2023, more than doubling pre-Ukraine war levels. China now absorbs roughly 50% of Russia's crude oil exports, according to 2024 to 2025 estimates. Over the past three decades, China-Russia relations have stood the test of changing circumstances and advanced with the times. The positioning of bilateral ties has continued to rise, reaching the highest level in history of a comprehensive strategic partnership of coordination for a new era. It has set an example for a new type of relations among major countries. As permanent members of the United Nations Security Council, China and Russia should firmly fulfill the responsibilities of major countries, safeguard the authority of the United Nations and international fairness and justice, oppose all forms of unilateral bullying and actions that reverse the course of history, and especially oppose all provocations that deny the outcomes of World War II, and seek to rehabilitate fascism and militarism. Together, we should promote the building of a more just and equitable global government. governance system.
2: As for today's negotiations, they were held in a traditionally warm, collegial, and constructive atmosphere. All key aspects of bilateral cooperation were discussed in depth. The joint statement signed at the conclusion of the talks outlines the priority directions of our cooperation. A very substantial package of intergovernmental, interagency, and corporate documents was concluded, about 40 in total. Part of these were signed here. Many of them are aimed at further deepening of the economic cooperation. Our country is one of the largest exporters of oil, natural gas, including liquefied and coal to China. Of course, we are ready to continue to reliably ensure uninterrupted supplies of all these fuels to the rapidly growing Chinese market. The high-tech corporation Rosatom operates successfully in the Chinese market, specifically at the Tianwen nuclear power plant and the Zhudapu NPP. The construction of Russian-designed power units is nearing completion. Their commissioning will make a significant contribution to meeting the energy needs of the Chinese economy. The chairman of the People's Republic of China and I exchanged views on pressing international issues. This exchange resulted in the adoption of a joint declaration affirming the commonality of our country's fundamental approaches. Russia and China are committed to independent and autonomous foreign policies, operate in close strategic partnership, and play an important stabilizing role on the global stage. We work together for peace and universal prosperity.
3: I am inside the Great Hall of People where President Xi met in private with President Putin. The Russian president is here a few days after U.S. President Donald Trump was in Beijing also to meet President Xi. The Chinese leader welcomed Putin, and he said that both governments have agreed to extend a friendship treaty that they both signed in 2001. Both governments are key allies, and they are here to reaffirm those ties. President Putin called the Chinese leader a friend, and he even mention a Chinese proverb to show how close they are. He said that the proverb goes more or less, it's been a day since each other saw, yet it feels as if three atoms have passed. The president from Russia said that it's a key ally of China, and in the middle of the

0: Middle East crisis, it will keep providing energy to Beijing. He even mentioned that the driving force of the bilateral relationship is the energy.
1: And let's not forget that his visit to the United States comes after the visit of President Trump to China, which was a visit in which I believe there was a certain cordiality. There was a, belief that tension between the two countries was appeasing, but let's be clear, no major breakthrough was achieved. And so the visit of President Xi to Washington gains an enormous importance. I'm not going to ask Japan and China to pay the American quota. I insist for the United States to pay what is due to the UN. And the fact that this money did not exist has translated itself, as I said, not in the collapse of the organization, but we had to shrink, we had to reduce our activities, and the price was largely paid by those that received assistance from the UN, which means there is more hunger, which means there is less vaccination, which means there is less support to water and sanitation, which means more people die. That is the reality.
2: U.S. President Donald Trump warned that new strikes on Iran could take place within days if Tehran fails to reach a deal, even as he said the war could end very quickly. Trump said he had paused a planned resumption of hostilities after receiving a new Iranian proposal.
3: We're going to end that war very quickly. They want to make a deal so badly, they're tired of this. Should have happened for 47 years. Somebody should have done something about it. And it's going to happen, and it's going to happen fast. And you're going to see oil prices plummet. They're going to come down. There's so much oil out there. They're going to come plummeting down. But even with that, the stock market's at an all-time high.
2: Speaking at the White House, Vice President Vance said that Washington is in a pretty good spot in talks with Tehran, while acknowledging difficulties in negotiating with Iran's leadership.
4: We think that we've made a lot of progress. We think the Iranians want to make a deal. The President of the United States has asked us to negotiate in good faith, and that's exactly what we've done. So we're in a pretty good spot here, but there's an option B. And the option B is that we could restart the military campaign to continue to prosecute the case, to continue to try to achieve America's objectives.
2: Iranian Foreign Minister Abbas Araghchi warned that Tehran had gained military knowledge from previous hostilities and said a return to war will feature many more surprises. The diplomatic signals came as two Chinese oil tankers exited the Strait of Hormuz, raising cautious hopes that the conflict could move toward a resolution.
5: Lebanon's health ministry said that the cumulative death toll from Israeli attacks since March 2nd has risen to 3,020, with 9,273 others wounded as Israeli strikes and shelling across the country continued from Sunday night into Monday morning. There has been no immediate response from the Israeli side regarding the figures. Amid the mounting toll, Lebanese President Joseph Aoun vowed on Monday to do the impossible to stop the Israeli war in Lebanon, saying he would do whatever is less costly to spare the country and its people from further conflict. Aoun said the framework set by Lebanon for the negotiations to end the cross-border hostilities includes an Israeli withdrawal, a ceasefire, the deployment of the Lebanese army along the border, the return of displaced residents, and economic and financial assistance to Lebanon. Anything discussed outside this framework is incorrect, he said. With U.S. mediation, Lebanese and Israeli representatives held two rounds of ambassador-level talks in Washington, D.C. on April 14th and April 23rd. A 10-day ceasefire between the two countries began on April 17th, and on April 23rd, U.S. President Donald Trump announced that the truce would be extended for an additional 3 weeks.

0: On May 15th, Lebanon set a third round of trilateral talks among Lebanon, the United States, and Israel in Washington, D.C., had achieved diplomatic progress in Lebanon's favor, and the parties agreed to extend the ceasefire by another 45 days. Despite the truce, the Israeli military has continued near daily airstrikes in southern Lebanon, citing alleged violations of the ceasefire agreement by Hezbollah. Israeli forces have also been dismantling and demolishing what they describe as Hezbollah military infrastructure in areas of southern Lebanon under Israeli control.
1: Several aid ships bound for Gaza were still sailing towards the war-torn Palestinian enclave as of Tuesday afternoon Gaza time, according to the Global Sumud Flotilla's live tracker. The organizers said Israeli forces had seized more than 40 vessels in international waters after starting the interceptions on Monday. Israel's foreign ministry had said on X that it would not allow a breach of what it called its lawful naval blockade on Gaza. It described the mission as a provocation and demanded the vessels turn back immediately. Gaza. Speaking in Ankara late on Monday, Turkish President Erdogan condemned the intervention against what he called voyages of hope in the flotilla. He also urged the international community to take steps against Israel's move, saying it was an act of piracy. Ships from the Global Sumud Flotilla had set sail for a third time last Thursday from southern Turkey. Previous attempts to deliver aid to Gaza had been foiled by Israeli interception in international waters. Organizers said nearly 430 people from around the world were taking part in the mission, involving more than 50 vessels. Among those on the seized ships were Greek nationals, triggering protests outside Greece's foreign ministry in Athens on Monday. The ministry later issued a statement saying it was closely monitoring developments with the flotilla. It said it also sent Israeli authorities a formal request to ensure the safety of the Greek citizens involved.
0: Around 50 protesters gathered at the Karachi Press Club on Tuesday to demand the release of Pakistani activist Saad Eddi and other volunteers detained by Israeli forces after the interception of a Gaza-bound aid flotilla in international waters. The demonstration condemned Israel's seizure of the Global Sumud Flotilla boats, which were carrying medical supplies and food for Palestinians. The activist's father, Faisal Eddi, said Israeli forces intercepted some of the flotilla boats on Monday, May 18th, in international waters near Cyprus, roughly 500 kilometers from Israel, with no legal authority to carry out arrests in international waters. He called on Pakistan to press for his son's immediate release.
2: Inke saath total 54 ke kareeb kashtiyan maujood thi jisme taqreeban 500 ke kareeb log afraad maujood the taqreeban 50 se zyada mumalik se mukhtalif shahriyat ke aur jo hai wo 14 tarikh ko ye Turkey 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
0: The Israeli military has not yet issued a statement. In past interceptions, Israel has cited security concerns and a naval blockade on Gaza. Saad Eddi is a member of the family that runs Pakistan's largest welfare organization. Pakistani foreign ministry officials did not immediately respond to requests for comment.
3: Teams from the United Nations Development Program have launched a large-scale cleanup campaign in Gaza City to remove mounting waste and combat infestations of rodents and insects near crowded displacement areas. The operation is centered around the Fieras Market area and Omar al-Mukhtar Street in central Gaza, where large piles of

0: Garbage have accumulated close to residential neighborhoods and tent camps housing displaced Palestinians. United Nations Development Program crews using trucks and bulldozers are transporting waste to a temporary landfill site, while technical teams carry out pesticide spraying and distribute poison to limit the spread of rats and insects.
1: Over the last few months, this has been a critical problem for the life of all people in Gaza City, fighting with rats, with insects. And today, as you see behind me, we have started this campaign very much from Firas Market, fighting against rats, rodents, and insects. Along with all our partners, and most importantly, the WASH cluster and the broader also UN agencies, this week we will launch a broader campaign covering 1,700 sites.
0: The worsening environmental situation has intensified health concerns across Gaza, where weakened sanitation and sewage systems continue to struggle under the pressure of mass displacement and damaged infrastructure. As summer temperatures rise, aid agencies warn that growing waste accumulation near densely populated camps and residential areas could increase the risk of disease outbreaks throughout the enclave. An Israeli airstrike damaged tents sheltering displaced Palestinians and struck a water pipeline in the southern Gaza city of Khan Yunis. The strike targeted the northern part of the city after midnight, hitting an area where families displaced by the war had been living in makeshift shelters.
2: والله بيني وبينك انا قلت خافين هذول بيضحكوا علينا جيت قربت لجاي شويه وقعد جنب الخيمه هنا لون الصاروخ بيضرب هنا وهي اللي شايفينه طلع قال ايش قال بده يضرب قال نفق طلعنا لا في نفق ولا ايش اللي ضربوه خط ميه بغزه فوق ال 50,000 نفر كل سكان المواصي بيشربوا منه ميه حلوه.
0: Displaced Palestinians in the area said that the bombardment occurred despite the location being considered part of a so-called humanitarian zone. The attack added to mounting humanitarian pressures in southern Gaza, where large numbers of displaced civilians continue to shelter in overcrowded tent camps with limited access to basic services.
3: Hot meals were distributed to displaced Palestinians in the central Gaza Strip city of Deir al-Bala as humanitarian conditions across the enclave continue to deteriorate amid ongoing conflict, displacement, and severe shortages of essential supplies. Large numbers of displaced families gathered at aid distribution points to receive cooked meals provided by humanitarian organizations and local volunteers. Many residents, including children and elderly civilians, were seen waiting in long lines as food insecurity continues to worsen throughout Gaza. Aid workers said thousands of Palestinians have become increasingly dependent on humanitarian assistance due to the continued Israeli military operations and restrictions affecting the entry of food, fuel, and relief supplies through border crossings. Local organizations warned that many families are struggling to secure even one daily meal. Residents in Deir al-Bala reported that the rising cost and scarcity of food products have made it nearly impossible for displaced people to meet their basic needs without external assistance. Families living in temporary shelters and overcrowded camps also continue to face shortages of clean water, medicine, and sanitation services. Humanitarian agencies have repeatedly warned that the situation in Gaza is becoming more critical by the day, with growing concerns over malnutrition, especially among children and vulnerable civilians. Relief organizations continue efforts to expand food assistance despite difficult operating conditions and limited resources in the besieged territory.
4: A Ukrainian strike on the Russian city of Ryazan, south of Moscow, sent a massive plume of black smoke into the air. And on the ground, a Russian offensive in Ukraine is stalling. The attacks deep inside Russia and Russia's difficulties on the front lines Both stem from a growing Ukrainian military strength.

0: medium-range drone attacks. Defense analysts and Ukrainian commanders say that by targeting Russian air defenses and logistics dozens of miles behind front lines, Ukraine is opening the way for long-range strikes on Russian oil and military facilities. Ukrainian officials say more resources have in recent months been poured into, quote, middle strikes, typically ranging between 20 and 100 miles behind front lines.
1: It is definitely true that also the mid-range strike campaign definitely does have its own effect on the battlefield.
0: Emil Kastahelmi is with Blackbird Conflict Analysis Group in Finland.
1: Having fire control over that area would mean that Ukraine could continuously strike and observe and strike again anything that moves around there.
0: A Ukrainian mid-range drone operator with the call sign Magonyi said that Russian forces appeared to feel safe about 50 miles from the front and often did not try to conceal the equipment. One London-based analyst said Ukraine's deep strikes on Russia have forced Moscow to reposition its defenses further back from the front. That gives Ukraine's mid-range drones more latitude to target Russian military hardware. The U.S.-based Institute for the Study of War said Russia's battlefield advances had slowed since October, partly because of mid-range strikes, but also due to local fortifications and terrain. Defense analysts say such attacks alone cannot turn the tide against Russia, but that they are having an important impact and the dynamics of the war.
2: A security guard slain at the Islamic Center of San Diego was hailed as a fallen hero on Tuesday after he sacrificed his life to protect children inside the mosque by engaging two teenage gunmen in a shootout a day earlier. San Diego Police Chief Scott Wall.
3: His actions, without a doubt, delayed, distracted, and ultimately deterred these two individuals from gaining access to the greater areas of the mosque, where as many as 140 kids were within 15 feet of these suspects. Tragically, he died in that gun battle.
2: The security guard was publicly identified by police as Amin Abdullah, who was known to friends as Brian Climax. Two other men also killed in the attack helped distract the suspects as they entered the building and drew them back outside as law enforcement officers were closing in on the scene. Taha Hassan, the imam and director of the Islamic Center, remembered Abdullah on Tuesday.
4: Such a lovely person. He never, never stopped smiling to anyone, to our community members, as well as our visitors. If it was not for him, as Chief mentioned, the carnage would be much worse.
2: Minutes before officers from around California's second most populous city converged on the mosque, the two suspects, aged 17 and 18, fled the complex by car. They were found dead in their vehicle a short time later, several blocks away, apparently from self-inflicted gunshot wounds, police said. Officials have said they are investigating the attack as a hate crime, but have declined to offer details about a possible motive. FBI Special Agent Mark Remley said on Tuesday that one of the suspects did leave behind a manifesto, but he declined to characterize it in detail. Police, meanwhile, say they seized more than 30 guns and searches connected to the suspects.
5: This is not for me. This is my gift to the United States of America.
6: U.S. President Donald Trump on Tuesday revealed previously undisclosed details about his White House ballroom to media as he defended the necessity of the new bunker-like structure. Trump led a group of reporters on a tour through the construction, detailing the ballroom's security features, including a hardened roof able to withstand a direct attack. He said titanium fencing was recently installed around the ballroom and that the building would be six stories deep, with two levels already under construction. The underground complex would include a military hospital and research facilities, though Trump did not explain the focus of the research. The president also shared plans of a drone base on the roof.
5: We call it a drone port. It's set up for unlimited numbers of drones. We're going to have the greatest drone empire that you've ever seen, and it's going to protect

0: Washington.
1: The size of the ballroom is estimated to be about 90,000 square feet, dwarfing the adjacent White House, which spans approximately 55,000 square feet. Trump argued the ballroom is needed for large events of 1,000 people, which the White House does not have the capacity for. He pressed his case for the ballroom after an apparent assassination attempt at a Washington hotel where he was attending a media gala, arguing that it would be a much more secure venue. The president has been trying to convince the U.S. Congress to allocate $1 billion for security enhancements to the building. But a mix of Democrats and Republicans have questioned the request, calling it extravagant amid spiraling gasoline prices in the U.S. brought about by Trump's war on Iran. Nonetheless, the president remained undeterred.
0: I'm going to be able to use it very little, because when it's finished, we're talking about 6 or 7 months. But it will be used for hopefully hundreds of years for other presidents. And there will never be anything like this built again.
2: Cuban President Miguel Díaz-Canel said on Monday that any U.S. military action against Cuba would lead to a, quote, bloodbath, and one with incalculable consequences for regional peace and stability. Díaz-Canel issued the warning in a post on X and added that, quote, Cuba does not pose a threat. His post follows an Axios report published a day earlier citing classified intelligence that said Cuba had acquired more than 300 military drones. The report said Cuba had discussed plans to use them to attack the U.S. naval base at Guantanamo Bay, U.S. military vessels, and Key West, Florida. But Cuba said the U.S. was fabricating a case to justify potential military intervention. In Havana, some residents said they would resist any attack.
3: I know for a fact that Cuba is a strong country. The Cubans are very brave, and we're not going to back down. If they come, they'll have to fight, because Cuba will fight back. That's what I can tell you. My country, whether we're hungry or not, no matter what, will fight back. They better not come, because there's going to be a fight, you see?
2: Another resident said he supported talks between the U.S. and Cuba.
4: There must be an agreement between the two sides to talk and negotiate whatever they want, and Cuba must also enforce its laws, do you understand? But they shouldn't invade Cuba. Cuba will defend itself at all times. But it will never hand over the country. It will never hand it over, do you understand?
2: Cuba has come under increasing strain since the United States cut off its energy supplies after arresting the president of its then-ally, Venezuela, in January. Tensions between the two countries have risen sharply in recent days. Reuters reported last week, citing a U.S. Department of Justice source, that prosecutors plan to indict former Cuban leader Raul Castro over Cuba's 1996 shooting down of two planes operated by a humanitarian group.
5: Deadly flooding has hit large parts of central and southern China as torrential rains continued on Tuesday. Witness video, verified by Reuters, showed a car being swept away in the southwestern Guizhou province towards a pile of vehicles that had suffered the same fate. Schools, businesses, and transport services were closed, according to state broadcaster CCTV, with power supplies disrupted. In the central province of Hubei, emergency and military personnel were seen helping residents escape danger, many of them senior citizens. One report showed rescuers struggling to reach a man trapped in chest-height water behind a door. It said they took an hour before they managed to get him to safety. Aerial footage showed floods swamping vast areas across Hubei, as well as its southern neighbor, Hunan. The disastrous conditions have left several people dead across the three provinces, while at least 10 people were killed after a farm truck fell into a swollen Guangxi River in the southwest, CCTV reported. Authorities said they have allocated about $22 million for disaster relief. China's weather agency said other provinces affected include Jiangxi, Anhui, Guangdong, and Hainan. It warned of landslides and flash floods, as well as severe urban flooding and waterlogging. The unusually large area of intense rain spans more than 620 miles, according to Chinese meteorologists. A slow-moving weather system has led to high cumulative rainfall, they said, as abundant moisture from the Bay of Bengal, the South China

0: The divers were part of a group of five who entered a deep water cave last week. The remains of one of them, their instructor, was recovered on Friday from a depth of 60 metres, around 200 feet. Authorities are investigating multiple possible factors behind their deaths, including whether they descended far deeper than expected. It is the deadliest single incident in the country's diving history. The group that entered the cave was led by Monica Montefalcone, a University of Genoa professor and marine ecologist, who was a regular diver in Maldivian waters in the Indian Ocean. Her daughter is also among the four researchers who died, while a Maldivian rescuer lost his life attempting to recover their bodies. The University of Genoa said the group were on a scientific research mission to monitor the marine environment and the effects of climate change on tropical biodiversity.
1: A U.S. citizen who contracted Ebola in the Democratic Republic of the Congo arrived in Germany for treatment early on Wednesday. The patient has been identified as medical missionary Peter Stafford, who was working in the region during an outbreak of the rare Bundibugyo strain, which has claimed more than 130 lives. Germany's health ministry said Stafford would be admitted to the special isolation ward at Berlin's Charité University Hospital. It added that the country has a network of experts dedicated to managing and caring for patients with highly infectious diseases. Meanwhile, six people identified as high-risk contacts will also be traveling to Europe. Most will be quarantined in Germany, while one is heading to the Czech Republic, according to the U.S. Centers for Disease Control and Prevention. The outbreak has been declared a public health emergency by the World Health Organization, as health officials work to contain its spread. Medical supplies arrived in the eastern DRC city of Bunia on Tuesday, as authorities and aid agencies stepped up efforts to contain the latest Ebola outbreak. Ella Skidi is the head of UNICEF's office in Bunia.
2: Currently, this convoy includes 16 tons of supplies to strengthen the prevention and control of infections. These supplies will be pre-positioned in health centers and distributed according to needs in the three sites currently identified, Mongwalu, Bunia, and Rwambara.
1: The U.S. CDC said the risk remains low domestically, but introduced new entry restrictions on Monday for travelers who have been in the DRC, Uganda, and South Sudan within the past 21 days. The Africa CDC criticized the decision a day later, saying travel restrictions are not a solution and could potentially increase the risk rather than reduce it. Meanwhile, the U.S. State Department on Tuesday said it is funding up to 50 treatment centers in Ebola-affected regions to strengthen response efforts on the ground.
3: Ziraat Bank is with you all around the world.

0: I am inside my infamous Barbie camper, the Barbie Jeep.
1: This custom-made pink Jeep is Molly Hightower's answer to high gas prices. It's a far cry from his Mercedes-Benz convertible. But instead of $90 to fill up with gas, he says the Barbie Jeep cost around $3.
0: Gas is getting too high, so I gotta do what I can. I can't do my regular cars. I gotta do my little mini cars. So if I can get $1 on pump six, that'll be great.
1: Gasoline now costs an average of $4.50 per gallon, according to AAA, which is up from around $3 before the Iran war started. And Americans are looking for ways to save. Hightower is a handyman from Ellenwood, Georgia. He stuck an engine from a power washer into this broken Barbie vehicle, added a rack for groceries, and with one pull of the ripcord, he's off to the races. It's just one of his homemade mini cars.
0: It's actually is quite easier than you would think. I started with a go-kart, then I found the power wheel frames, and then just kind of went to upgrading it from there as far as making the motor bigger and faster, adding lights, music, a tablet screen, everything that you would pretty much see in a real regular car. You can buy it and throw it in one of these and make it like a real car for you. So that's just kind of been my process throughout the whole time I've been building them.
1: But driving with knees up isn't for everyone. Many Americans are choosing to drive less in their real cars while running errands.
0: That'll be about $65.
1: Opting instead for public transit or staying close to home. While Hightower is choosing his own unique solution.

0: Yeah, with the triple whammy of weather, fuel, and fertilizer, I think we're likely to see a drop in production right now. I think everyone will be trying to save their money and put it into, just make sure that they can get through to the other end and get to next year and go again. That's the most important bit, is making sure you're right to go next year. Doubling or tripling of fertilizer prices is just, that's not something we'd budgeted on. When you did our budgets at the start of the year, we were budgeting on $800 a ton urea, and now it's at $1,600-$1,700 a ton urea, and that's if you can get it. There's still no guarantee that we're going to get it. So yeah, it's just going to be, it's really going to hurt the bottom line, and it makes you think about what crops you're going to put in, and how you're going to fertilize it during the year, whether you limit the amount of applications or you pull back on how much you actually provide the crop. We've pulled back on our total planting. We're going to let some paddocks just go through with no crop in them. I'll put livestock on those paddocks, and we're going to have a bit more of a livestock focus throughout the year. I think there's potential for more income from the livestock going forward. Oh, I think it's inevitable that if we don't have enough fertilizer, we're going to have lower production, and if it's dry, so we're going to have lower production as well. So I think every indicator is pointing towards lower production.
1: British inflation cooled by more than expected in April, but the slowdown did little to mask a tough outlook for households, with global costs from the Iran war set to hit them harder later this year. Consumer prices rose by an annual 2.8%, down from March's annual inflation rate of 3.3%, official data showed, helped by smaller increases in household energy and other regulated utility bills than in April 2025, and by measures to lower energy bills introduced by Finance Minister Rachel Reeves. Before the U.S.-Israeli war on Iran began on February 28th, the Bank of England said inflation in Britain was likely to be close to its 2% target in April. Sterling dipped briefly against the dollar and the euro after the Office for National Statistics published its data before largely recovering. Investors reduced their bets on the Bank of England raising interest rates in the coming months. The expected rise in inflation to around 4% later this year, according to economists, adds to the pressure on Prime Minister Keir Starmer, who is facing challenges to his leadership from within his Labour Party. Britain sets household energy bills through a quarterly government price cap, which fell in April, depressing the inflation reading even as global prices move in the opposite direction. The country had recorded the highest annual inflation rate among the group of seven nations for 10 consecutive months until April, when the United States took that position.

0: Samsung Electronics Management and its labor union failed to reach a deal on Wednesday, May 20th, setting the stage for 48,000 workers to walk off the job on Thursday, May 21st, threatening the health of South Korea's economy and likely disrupting the global supply of semiconductors. Under intense pressure from the government and business groups to avert a strike, the two sides had sought to hash out a deal on bonus payments before the 18-day strike begins. Samsung said in a statement that the union had made unacceptable demands and that accepting them would have shaken the company's fundamental principles.
1: 파업으로 국민 경제에 막대한 피해가 우려되는 상황이 발생한다면 정부는 국민 경제 보호를 위해 긴급 조정을 포함한 가능한 모든 대응 수단을 강구하지 않을 수 없습니다.
0: The union demanded that Samsung abolish a cap on bonuses that stands at 50% of annual salaries, allocate 15% of annual operating profit to bonuses, and that these changes be formalized beyond 1 year.
2: 삼성전자의 과반 노조가 되었습니다.

0: lets Google put AI agents directly into its search box and rolled out a faster, cheaper version of its Gemini model, aiming to blunt gains by rivals Anthropic and OpenAI among enterprise customers. Alphabet also reinforced its core consumer products, including search and YouTube, by announcing a set of agents that will autonomously complete tasks like making purchases and monitoring real estate listings in real time. The company lowered the cost of its top-tier AI Ultra subscription plan, which gives users access to higher AI usage limits and advanced AI models, to $200 a month from $250. It also announced a $100 a month version of the Ultra subscription it said was tailored for developers and other work-related users. Google parent Alphabet recently came within striking distance of Nvidia as the world's most valuable company. Search was Alphabet's biggest revenue driver in 2025, when it reported $402.8 billion in total revenue. The company is ramping up spending on AI infrastructure, expecting $180 billion to $190 billion in capital expenditures this year.
1: Today, I'm excited to announce that we've completely redesigned the Gemini experience from the ground up. 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Good design is about how it works. So we've evolved the entire experience. We've made it easier to discover and generate those gorgeous images, videos, and music with built-in templates that you can easily remix. 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It's going to let you bring your ideas to life using any combination of text, images, and video inputs. And as I've been using it, it feels like the nano banana for video moment is here. It's never been so easy to create and edit videos.
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0: congratulate Arsenal, Mikel, staff, backroom staff, fans for this Premier League, well deserved. At the same time, for my manager career, one of the years that we fought the more with the incredible things that we could not control, and we were there, never give up. I would have loved to arrive in the last moment, you know, to try. Of course, it wasn't in our hands, but yeah, today the fatigue was there. So 12 days to prepare that game. They play for the qualification for the Champions. Extraordinary team, incredible, well managed. With a club, always I talk, but not now. So 3-4 seasons ago, when it was 1 year left, so we didn't extend on that. Because the first, you have to understand, you should talk with my chairman first, right? And after that, when I talk with my chairman, so we decide to have one more year, we talk everything, and we'll decide. We have to, next season we'll be back, the city will be back, and we will try to bring the team in that sense, that competing until the end, in the end in the competitions. And sometimes you win, it happened that 2 times, sometimes you lose in the last moment, and because the opponents are really good, really tough, and this is what you have to try again.
1: Arsenal ended their 22-year wait to win the Premier League title on Tuesday, May 19th, when they were confirmed as champions following second-place Manchester City's 1-1 draw at Bournemouth. Leaders for much of the season, Mikel Arteta's side are now 4 points clear with 1 game remaining, and Sunday's May 24th clash at Crystal Palace will now be a coronation. Arsenal's triumph sparked huge celebrations across London, and minutes after the final whistle, large crowds of Arsenal fans began gathering en masse at the Emirates Stadium for a party expected to continue late into the night. At 44, Arteta became the youngest Arsenal manager to win the English top flight title. He said the previous day that he would be Bournemouth's biggest fan for a couple of hours on Tuesday. It is Arsenal's first title since 2003 to 2004, when Arsene Wenger's side went through the season unbeaten, and their first major trophy since the 2020 FA Cup in Arteta's first season after taking over from Unai Emery. A main could still get even better for Arsenal, as they face Paris Saint-Germain in the Champions League final in Budapest on May 30th, bidding to win the trophy for the first time.
2: The biggest ever of Andoni and all the players and all the people that are supporters of Bournemouth. I think we are all are because we know that that means if tomorrow they get a result for us. Since the Man City game away, we said it's 5 games and it was a hand. We've done 4. There is 1 to go unless something beautiful happens tomorrow night. I don't know how long I'm going to watch it. I will be there in front of the TV, but I don't know how much I'm going to be able to watch it. I think that's the reality. I haven't planned to do that. I'm planning to watch it with my family. And again, I don't know for how long. I cannot comment on that. I think the day that he makes the decision to stay or leave, then we can comment, I think.
3: Iran's national football team will travel from their training camp in Turkey to Ankara on Thursday for visa appointments ahead of the 2026 World Cup, a senior federation official said on Tuesday. Iran are training in Antalya after the country's domestic league was suspended earlier this year following U.S. and Israeli strikes, leaving many players lacking match fitness. The squad trained on Tuesday at a facility on Mediterranean coast. And Mehdi Mohammad Nabi, first vice president of the Iranian Football Federation, said the entire squad would attend appointments at the Canadian embassy in Ankara, while some players would also apply for U.S. visas. Iran qualified early for the expanded 48-team World Cup, but preparations have been overshadowed by uncertainty over travel and security arrangements following the conflict.
4: Got off to a good start, but the Knicks answered with a 10-3.
1: Jalen Brunson scored 38 points, including 17 in the final 8 minutes of regulation and overtime, as the New York Knicks overcame a 22-point fourth-quarter deficit to defeat the Cleveland Cavaliers 115-104 in Game 1 of the Eastern Conference Finals on Tuesday. It was the Knicks' eighth consecutive playoff win and their biggest ever comeback in a postseason game, the second-largest fourth-quarter deficit overcome in NBA playoff history. Trailing 93-71, New York closed regulation on a 30-8 run to force overtime, then outscored Cleveland 14-3 in the extra period. The Knicks never trailed in overtime. Mikal Bridges added 18 points for New York, while Karl-Anthony Towns finished with 13 points and 13 rebounds. Landry Shamet scored all 9 of his points during the late surge, including a corner three-pointer that tied the game at 99 with 45 seconds left in regulation. Donovan Mitchell led Cleveland with 29 points, but managed just 3 after the third quarter. James Harden and Evan Mobley each scored 15 for the Cavaliers, who are playing for the 11th time in 21 days. Game 2 is scheduled for Thursday night in New York.
4: 44-11 run completing the largest...
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1: Every story is part of a bigger picture. This is a global conversation, live and unfiltered. The defining issues of our age, the decisions that shape debate, every story counts. A fast-changing world told through stories that endure, events that define economies, societies, and political landscapes. Eight News. Perspectives change, truth remains. Discover the truth for justice.

Founded in 1999 in Vienna, Austria, VakıfBank International AG operates branches in Vienna, Frankfurt, and Cologne, as well as a representative office in Budapest, employing 73 staff members. The bank plays a significant role in strengthening economic relations and foreign trade between Turkey, Austria, and Germany. It primarily focuses on financing the commercial activities of its corporate clients and investing in bonds. With a strong capital and liquidity structure, the bank reached a total asset size of €991 million by the end of 2024. Thanks to its strong brand recognition, it serves approximately 13,000 customers across a broad base.

0: Welcome to ANews. I'm Omer Taslim. You're watching Turkey's Diplomacy. Why I say that this is a very significant visit,
1: it can be incredibly helpful.
0: Palestinians from the Gaza Strip.
2: Why those humanitarian aid still stuck?
0: If we put Daesh aside, is this the end of Netanyahu?
1: So many chefs in the kitchen.
0: The end of sanctions.
3: I'm Sudo Zhao with your global weather update. Let's start. Across much of Europe, light clouds are moving quickly across the region. Athens will be cloudy at 25 degrees, while Ankara is rainy at 17. Farther west, colder conditions take hold for most of the continent. Rome is partly cloudy at 23 degrees, and Berlin is cloudy at 19. In the Balkans, temperatures remain on the colder side. Tirana is partly cloudy at 24 degrees, while Pristina has similar weather at 19. The Middle East warms up today, though. Mecca peaks at 42 degrees and Baghdad is partly cloudy at 33. In Central Asia, Almaty is cloudy at 20 degrees, while Baku is partly cloudy for today. Farther east, Bangkok has a thunderstorm at 35 degrees and Urumqi is partly cloudy at 16. Across Africa, Casablanca is partly cloudy at 26 degrees, while Tripoli is sunny at 22. In North America, Toronto is cloudy and Los Angeles is partly cloudy at 28. In South America, Buenos Aires is at 14 degrees, while Caracas is cloudy at 25. Across Oceania, Sydney is partly cloudy at 19 degrees, while Port Moresby is at 30 for today. That's the latest global weather update. Stay tuned for more news and forecasts here on ANews.

0: The Russian president will return to his country after the conclusion of the scheduled talks and events. This marks Putin's 25th official China visit. Bilateral trade between Russia and China reached over $240 billion in 2023, more than doubling pre-Ukraine war levels. China now absorbs roughly 50% of Russia's crude oil exports, according to 2024 to 2025 estimates. Over the past three decades, China-Russia relations have stood the test of changing circumstances and advanced with the times. The positioning of bilateral ties has continued to rise, reaching the highest level in history of a comprehensive strategic partnership of coordination for a new era. It has set an example for a new type of relations among major countries. As permanent members of the United Nations Security Council, China and Russia should firmly fulfill the responsibilities of major countries, safeguard the authority of the United Nations and international fairness and justice, oppose all forms of unilateral bullying and actions that reverse the course of history, and especially oppose all provocations that deny the outcomes of World War II, and seek to rehabilitate fascism and militarism. Together, we should promote the building of a more just and equitable global governance system.
1: As for today's negotiations, they were held in a traditionally warm, collegial, and constructive atmosphere. All key aspects of bilateral cooperation were discussed in depth. The joint statement signed at the conclusion of the talks outlines the priority directions of our cooperation. A very substantial package of intergovernmental, interagency, and corporate documents was concluded, about 40 in total. Part of these were signed here. Many of them are aimed at further deepening of the economic cooperation. Our country is one of the largest exporters of oil, natural gas, including liquefied and coal to China. Of course, we are ready to continue to reliably ensure uninterrupted supplies of all these fuels to the rapidly growing Chinese market. The high-tech corporation Rosatom operates successfully in the Chinese market, specifically at the Tianwen nuclear power plant and the Zhudapu NPP. The construction of Russian-designed power units is nearing completion. Their commissioning will make a significant contribution to meeting the energy needs of the Chinese economy. The chairman of the People's Republic of China and I exchanged views on pressing international issues. This exchange resulted in the adoption of a joint declaration affirming the commonality of our country's fundamental approaches. Russia and China are committed to independent and autonomous foreign policies, operate in close strategic partnership, and play an important stabilizing role on the global stage. We work together for peace and universal prosperity.
2: I am inside the Great Hall of People where President Xi met in private with President Putin. The Russian president is here a few days after U.S. President Donald Trump was in Beijing also to meet President Xi. The Chinese leader welcomed Putin, and he said that both governments have agreed to extend a friendship treaty that they both signed in 2001. Both governments are key allies, and they are here to reaffirm those ties. President Putin called the Chinese leader a friend, and he even mentioned a Chinese proverb to show how close they are. He said that the proverb goes more or less, it's been a day since each other saw, yet it feels as if three atoms have passed. The president from Russia said that it's a key ally of China, and in the middle of the Middle East crisis, it will keep providing energy to Beijing. He even mentioned that the driving force of the bilateral relationship is the energy.
3: And let's not forget that his visit to the United States comes after the visit of President Trump to China, which was a visit in which I believe there was a certain

0: cordiality. There was a, belief that tension between the two countries was appeasing, but let's be clear, no major breakthrough was achieved. And so the visit of President Xi to Washington gains an enormous importance. I'm not going to ask Japan and China to pay the American quota. I insist for the United States to pay what is due to the UN. And the fact that this money did not exist has translated itself, as I said, not in the collapse of the organization, but we had to shrink. We had to reduce our activities, and the price was largely paid by those that received assistance from the UN, which means there is more hunger, which means there is less vaccination, which means there is less support to water and sanitation, which means more people die. That is the reality.
1: U.S. President Donald Trump warned that new strikes on Iran could take place within days if Tehran fails to reach a deal, even as he said the war could end very quickly. Trump said he had paused a planned resumption of hostilities after receiving a new Iranian proposal.
2: We're going to end that war very quickly. They want to make a deal so badly, they're tired of this. This should have happened for 47 years. Somebody should have done something about it. And it's going to happen, and it's going to happen fast. And you're going to see oil prices plummet. They're going to come down. There's so much oil out there. They're going to come plummeting down. But even with that, the stock market's at an all-time high.
1: Speaking at the White House, Vice President Vance said that Washington is in a pretty good spot in talks with Tehran, while acknowledging difficulties in negotiating with Iran's leadership.
3: We think that we've made a lot of progress. We think the Iranians want to make a deal. The President of the United States has asked us to negotiate in good faith, and that's exactly what we've done. So we're in a pretty good spot here, but there's an option B. And the option B is that we could restart the military campaign to continue to prosecute the case, to continue to try to achieve America's objectives.
1: Iranian Foreign Minister Abbas Araghchi warned that Tehran had gained military knowledge from previous hostilities and said, a return to war will feature many more surprises. The diplomatic signals came as two Chinese oil tankers exited the Strait of Hormuz, raising cautious hopes that the conflict could move toward a resolution.
4: Lebanon's health ministry said that the cumulative death toll from Israeli attacks since March 2nd has risen to 3,020, with 9,273 others wounded as Israeli strikes and shelling across the country continued from Sunday night into Monday morning. There has been no immediate response from the Israeli side regarding the figures. Amid the mounting toll, Lebanese President Joseph Aoun vowed on Monday to do the impossible to stop the Israeli war in Lebanon, saying he would do whatever is less costly to spare the country and its people from further conflict. Aoun said the framework set by Lebanon for the negotiations to end the cross-border hostilities includes an Israeli withdrawal, a ceasefire, the deployment of the Lebanese army along the border, the return of displaced residents, and economic and financial assistance to Lebanon. Anything discussed outside this framework is incorrect, he said. With U.S. mediation, Lebanese and Israeli representatives held two rounds of ambassador-level talks in Washington, D.C. on April 14th and April 23rd. A 10-day ceasefire between the two countries began on April 17th, and on April 23rd, U.S. President Donald Trump announced that the truce would be extended for an additional 3 weeks. On May 15th, Lebanon set a third round of trilateral talks among Lebanon, the United States, and Israel in Washington, D.C., had achieved diplomatic progress in Lebanon's favor, and the parties agreed to extend the ceasefire by another 45 days. Despite the truce, the Israeli military has continued near daily airstrikes in southern Lebanon, citing alleged violations of the ceasefire agreement by Hezbollah. Israeli forces have also been dismantling and demolishing what they describe as Hezbollah military infrastructure in areas of southern Lebanon under Israeli control.

0: several aid ships bound for Gaza were still sailing towards the war-torn Palestinian enclave as of Tuesday afternoon Gaza time, according to the Global Sumud Flotilla's live tracker. The organizers said Israeli forces had seized more than 40 vessels in international waters after starting the interceptions on Monday. Israel's foreign ministry had said on X that it would not allow a breach of what it called its lawful naval blockade on Gaza. It described the mission as a provocation and demanded the vessels turn back immediately. Speaking in Ankara late on Monday, Turkish President Erdogan condemned the intervention against what he called voyages of hope in the flotilla. He also urged the international community to take steps against Israel's move, saying it was an act of piracy. Ships from the Global Sumud Flotilla had set sail for a third time last Thursday from southern Turkey. Previous attempts to deliver aid to Gaza had been foiled by Israeli interception in international waters. Organizers said nearly 430 people from around the world were taking part in the mission, involving more than 50 vessels. Among those on the seized ships were Greek nationals, triggering protests outside Greece's foreign ministry in Athens on Monday. The ministry later issued a statement saying it was closely monitoring developments with the flotilla. It said it also sent Israeli authorities a formal request to ensure the safety of the Greek citizens involved.
1: Around 50 protesters gathered at the Karachi Press Club on Tuesday to demand the release of Pakistani activist Saad Eddie and other volunteers detained by Israeli forces after the interception of a Gaza-bound aid flotilla in international waters. The demonstration condemned Israel's seizure of the Global Sumud Flotilla boats, which were carrying medical supplies and food for Palestinians. The activist's father, Faisal Eddie, said Israeli forces intercepted some of the flotilla boats on Monday, May 18th, in international waters near Cyprus, roughly 500 kilometers from Israel, with no legal authority to carry out arrests in international waters. He called on Pakistan to press for his son's immediate release.
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1: The Israeli military has not yet issued a statement. In past interceptions, Israel has cited security concerns and a naval blockade on Gaza. Saad Eddie is a member of the family that runs Pakistan's largest welfare organization. Pakistani foreign ministry officials did not immediately respond to requests for comment.
3: Teams from the United Nations Development Program have launched a large-scale cleanup campaign in Gaza City to remove mounting waste and combat infestations of rodents and insects near crowded displacement areas. The operation is centered around the Fieras Market area and Omar al-Mukhtar Street in central Gaza, where large piles of garbage have accumulated close to residential neighborhoods and tent camps housing displaced Palestinians. United Nations Development Program crews using trucks and bulldozers are transporting waste to a temporary landfill site, while technical teams carry out pesticide spraying and distribute poison to limit the spread of rats and insects.
4: Over the last few months, this has been a critical problem for the life of all people in Gaza City, fighting with rats, with insects, and today, as you see behind me, we have

0: started this campaign, very much from Firas Market, fighting against rats, rodents and insects. Along with all our partners, and most importantly the WASH cluster and the broader also UN agencies, this week we will launch a broader campaign covering 1,700 sites.
1: The worsening environmental situation has intensified health concerns across Gaza, where weakened sanitation and sewage systems continue to struggle under the pressure of mass displacement and damaged infrastructure. As summer temperatures rise, aid agencies warn that growing waste accumulation near densely populated camps and residential areas could increase the risk of disease outbreaks throughout the enclave. An Israeli airstrike damaged tents sheltering displaced Palestinians and struck a water pipeline in the southern Gaza city of Khan Yunis. The strike targeted the northern part of the city after midnight, hitting an area where families displaced by the war had been living in makeshift shelters.
2: والله بيني وبينك انا قلت خايفين هذول بيضحكوا علينا جيت قربت لجاي شويه وقعد جنب الخيمه هنا لو ان الصاروخ بيضرب هنا وهي اللي شايفينه طلع قال ايش قال اللي بيضرب قال نفق طلعنا لا في نفق ولا شيء اللي ضربوه خط ميه بغزل فوق ال 50,000 نفر كل سكان المواصي بيشربوا منه ميه حلوه.
1: Displaced Palestinians in the area said that the bombardment occurred despite the location being considered part of a so-called humanitarian zone. The attack added to mounting humanitarian pressures in southern Gaza, where large numbers of displaced civilians continue to shelter in overcrowded

0: displaced people to meet their basic needs without external assistance. Families living in temporary shelters and overcrowded camps also continue to face shortages of clean water, medicine, and sanitation services. Humanitarian agencies have repeatedly warned that the situation in Gaza is becoming more critical by the day, with growing concerns over malnutrition, especially among children and vulnerable civilians. Relief organizations continue efforts to expand food assistance despite difficult operating conditions and limited resources in the besieged territory.
1: A Ukrainian strike on the Russian city of Ryazan, south of Moscow, sent a massive plume of black smoke into the air. And on the ground, a Russian offensive in Ukraine is stalling. The attacks deep inside Russia and Russia's difficulties on the front lines both stem from a growing Ukrainian military strength, medium-range drone attacks. Defense analysts and Ukrainian commanders say that by targeting Russian air defenses and logistics dozens of miles behind front lines, Ukraine is opening the way for long-range strikes on Russian oil and military facilities. Ukrainian officials say more resources have in recent months been poured into, quote, middle strikes, typically ranging between 20 and 100 miles behind front lines.
2: It is definitely true that also the mid-range strike campaign definitely does have its own effect on the battlefield.
1: Emil Kastahelmi is with Blackbird Conflict Analysis Group in Finland.
2: Having fire control over that area would mean that Ukraine could continuously strike and observe and strike again anything that moves around there.
1: A Ukrainian mid-range drone operator with the call sign Magonyi said that Russian forces appeared to feel safe about 50 miles from the front and often did not try to conceal the equipment. One London-based analyst said Ukraine's deep strikes on Russia have forced Moscow to reposition its defenses further back from the front. That gives Ukraine's mid-range drones more latitude to target Russian military hardware. The U.S.-based Institute for the Study of War said Russia's battlefield advances had slowed since October, partly because of mid-range strikes, but also due to local fortifications and terrain. Defense analysts say such attacks alone cannot turn the tide against Russia, but that they are having an important impact and the dynamics of the war.
3: A security guard slain at the Islamic Center of San Diego was hailed as a fallen hero on Tuesday after he sacrificed his life to protect children inside the mosque by engaging two teenage gunmen in a shootout a day earlier. San Diego Police Chief Scott Wall.
4: His actions, without a doubt, delayed, distracted, and ultimately deterred these two individuals from gaining access to the greater areas of the mosque, where as many as 140 kids were within 15 feet of these suspects. Tragically, he died in that gun battle.
3: The security guard was publicly identified by police as Amin Abdullah, who was known to friends as Brian Climax. Two other men also killed in the attack helped distract the suspects as they entered the building and drew them back outside as law enforcement officers were closing in on the scene. Taha Hassan, the imam and director of the Islamic Center, remembered Abdullah on Tuesday.
5: Such a lovely person. He never, never stopped smiling to anyone, our community members, as well as our visitors. If it was not for him, as Chief mentioned, the carnage would be much worse.
3: Minutes before officers from around California's second most populous city converged on the mosque, the two suspects, aged 17 and 18, fled the complex by car. They were found dead in their vehicle a short time later, several blocks away, apparently from self-inflicted

0: wounds, police said. Officials have said they are investigating the attack as a hate crime, but have declined to offer details about a possible motive. FBI Special Agent Mark Remley said on Tuesday that one of the suspects did leave behind a manifesto, but he declined to characterize it in detail. Police, meanwhile, say they seized more than 30 guns and searches connected to the suspects.
1: This is not for me. This is my gift to the United States of America.
2: U.S. President Donald Trump on Tuesday revealed previously undisclosed details about his White House ballroom to media as he defended the necessity of the new bunker-like structure. Trump led a group of reporters on a tour through the construction, detailing the ballroom security features, including a hardened roof able to withstand a direct attack. He said titanium fencing was recently installed around the ballroom and that the building would be six stories deep, with two levels already under construction. The underground complex would include a military hospital and research facilities, though Trump did not explain the focus of the research. The president also shared plans of a drone base on the roof.
1: We call it a drone port. It's set up for unlimited numbers of drones. We're going to have the greatest drone empire that you've ever seen, and it's going to protect Washington.
2: The size of the ballroom is estimated to be about 90,000 square feet, dwarfing the adjacent White House, which spans approximately 55,000 square feet. Trump argued the ballroom is needed for large events of 1,000 people, which the White House does not have the capacity for. He pressed his case for the ballroom after an apparent assassination attempt at a Washington hotel where he was attending a media gala, arguing that it would be a much more secure venue. The president has been trying to convince the U.S. Congress to allocate $1 billion for security enhancements to the building. But a mix of Democrats and Republicans have questioned the request, calling it extravagant amid spiraling gasoline prices in the U.S. brought about by Trump's war on Iran. Nonetheless, the president remained undeterred.
1: I'm going to be able to use it very little, because when it's finished, we're talking about 6 or 7 months. But it will be used for hopefully hundreds of years for other presidents. And there will never be anything like this built again.
2: Cuban President Miguel Díaz-Canel said on Monday that any U.S. military action against Cuba would lead to a, quote, bloodbath, and one with incalculable consequences for regional peace and stability. Díaz-Canel issued the warning in a post on X and added that, quote, Cuba does not pose a threat. His post follows an Axios report published a day earlier citing classified intelligence that said Cuba had acquired more than 300 military drones. The report said Cuba had discussed plans to use them to attack the U.S. naval base at Guantanamo Bay, U.S. military vessels, and Key West, Florida. But Cuba said the U.S. was fabricating a case to justify potential military intervention. In Havana, some residents said they would resist any attack.
3: I know for a fact that Cuba is a strong country. The Cubans are very brave, and we're not going to back down. If they come, they'll have to fight, because Cuba will fight back. That's what I can tell you. My country, whether we're hungry or not, no matter what, will fight back. They better not come, because there's going to be a fight, you see.
2: Another resident said he supported talks between the U.S. and Cuba.
4: There must be an agreement between the two sides to talk and negotiate whatever they want, and Cuba must also enforce its laws, do you understand? But they shouldn't invade Cuba. Cuba will defend itself at all times. But it will never hand over the country. It will never hand it over, do you understand?
2: Cuba has come under increasing strain since the United States cut off its energy supplies after arresting the president of its then-ally, Venezuela, in January. Tensions between the two countries have risen sharply in recent days. Reuters reported last week, citing a U.S. Department of Justice source, that prosecutors plan to indict former Cuban leader Raul Castro over Cuba's 1996 shooting down of two planes operated by a humanitarian group.
5: Dad. Deadly flooding has hit large parts of central and southern China as torrential rains continued on Tuesday. Witness video, verified by Reuters, showed a car being swept away in the southwestern Guizhou province towards a pile of vehicles that had suffered the same fate. Schools, businesses, and transport services were closed, according to state broadcaster CCTV, with power supplies disrupted. In the central province of Hubei, emergency and military personnel were seen helping residents escape danger, many of them senior citizens. One report showed rescuers struggling to reach a man trapped in chest-height water behind a door. It said they took an hour before they managed to get him to safety. Aerial footage showed floods swamping vast areas across Hubei, as well as its southern neighbor, Hunan. The disastrous conditions have left several people dead across the three provinces, while at least 10 people were killed after a farm truck fell into a swollen Guangxi River in the southwest, CCTV reported. Authorities said they have allocated about $22 million for disaster relief. China's weather agency said other provinces affected include Jiangxi, Anhui, Guangdong, and Hainan. It warned of landslides and flash floods, as well as severe urban flooding and waterlogging. The unusually large area of intense rain spans more than 620 miles, according to Chinese meteorologists. The slow-moving weather system has led to high cumulative rainfall, they said, as abundant moisture from the Bay of Bengal, the South China Sea, and the Pacific Ocean converged. The National Meteorological Center said the severe weather would gradually move east and south across China over the next 2 days. Heavy rainfall is expected along the middle and lower reaches of the Yangtze River from Wednesday.
6: The bodies of two Italian divers killed in a scuba diving accident in the Maldives have been recovered. That's according to a Maldives government spokesperson, who added that efforts continue to retrieve the remains of two others. The divers were part of a group of five who entered a deep water cave last week. The remains of one of them, their instructor, was recovered on Friday from a depth of 60 meters, around 200 feet.

0: the marine environment and the effects of climate change on tropical biodiversity.
1: A U.S. citizen who contracted Ebola in the Democratic Republic of the Congo arrived in Germany for treatment early on Wednesday. The patient has been identified as medical missionary Peter Stafford, who was working in the region during an outbreak of the rare Bundibugyo strain, which has claimed more than 130 lives. Germany's health ministry said Stafford would be admitted to the special isolation ward at Berlin's Charité University Hospital. It added that the country has a network of experts dedicated to managing and caring for patients with highly infectious diseases. Meanwhile, six people identified as high-risk contacts will also be traveling to Europe. Most will be quarantined in Germany, while one is heading to the Czech Republic, according to the U.S. Centers for Disease Control and Prevention. The outbreak has been declared a public health emergency by the World Health Organization, as health officials work to contain its spread. Medical supplies arrived in the eastern DRC city of Bunia on Tuesday, as authorities and aid agencies stepped up efforts to contain the latest Ebola outbreak. Ella Skiri is the head of UNICEF's office in Bunia.
2: Currently, this convoy includes 16 tons of supplies to strengthen the prevention and control of infections. These supplies will be pre-positioned in health centers and distributed according to needs in the three sites currently identified, Mongwalu, Bunia, and Rwambara.
1: The U.S. CDC said the risk remains low domestically, but introduced new entry restrictions on Monday for travelers who have been in the DRC, Uganda, and South Sudan within the past 21 days. The Africa CDC criticized the decision a day later, saying travel restrictions are not a solution and could potentially increase the risk rather than reduce it. Meanwhile, the U.S. State Department on Tuesday said it is funding up to 50 treatment centers in Ebola-affected regions to strengthen response efforts on the ground.
3: Ziraat Bank is with you all around the world.

0: I am inside my infamous Barbie camper, the Barbie Jeep.
1: This custom-made pink Jeep is Molly Hightower's answer to high gas prices. It's a far cry from his Mercedes-Benz convertible. But instead of $90 to fill up with gas, he says the Barbie Jeep cost around $3.
0: Gas is getting too high, so I gotta do what I can. I can't do my regular cars. I gotta do my little mini cars. So if I can get $1 on pump six, that'll be great.
1: Gasoline now costs an average of $4.50 per gallon, according to AAA, which is up from around $3 before the Iran war started. And Americans are looking for ways to save. Hightower is a handyman from Ellenwood, Georgia. He stuck an engine from a power washer into this broken Barbie vehicle, added a rack for groceries, and with one pull of the ripcord, he's off to the races. It's just one of his homemade mini cars.
0: It's actually quite easier than you would think. I started with a go-kart, then I found the power wheel frames, and then just kind of went to upgrading it from there as far as making the motor bigger and faster, adding lights, music, a tablet screen, everything that you would pretty much see in a real regular car. You can buy it and throw it in one of these and make it like a real car for you. So that's just kind of been my process throughout the whole time I've been building them.
1: But driving with knees up isn't for everyone. Many Americans are choosing to drive less in their real cars while running errands.
0: That'll be about $65.
1: Opting instead for public transit or staying close to home. While Hightower is choosing his own unique solution.
2: With the triple whammy of weather, fuel, and fertilizer, I think we're likely to see a drop in production. Right, I think everyone will be trying to save their money and put it into it, just make sure that they can get through to the other end and get to next year and go again. That's the most important bit, is making sure you're right to go next year. You know, doubling or tripling of fertilizer prices is just, that's not something we'd budgeted on when you did our budgets at the start of the year.

0: you know, budgeting on $800 a ton urea, and now it's at $1,600-$1,700 a ton urea, and that's if we can get it. There's still no guarantee that we're going to get it. So, it's just going to be, it's really going to hurt the bottom line, and it makes you think about what crops you're going to put in, and how you're going to put them. How are you going to fertilise it during the year? Whether you limit the amount of applications or you pull back on how much you actually provide the crop. We've pulled back on our total planting. We're going to let some paddocks just go through with no crop in them. I'll put livestock on those paddocks, and we're going to have a bit more of a livestock focus throughout the year. I think there's potential for more income from the livestock going forward. Oh, I think it's inevitable that if we don't have enough fertiliser, we're going to have lower production, and if it's dry, so we're going to have lower production as well. So I think every indicator is pointing towards lower production.
1: British inflation cooled by more than expected in April, but the slowdown did little to mask a tough outlook for households, with global costs from the Iran war set to hit them harder later this year. Consumer prices rose by an annual 2.8%, down from March's annual inflation rate of 3.3%, official data showed, helped by smaller increases in household energy and other regulated utility bills than in April 2025, and by measures to lower energy bills introduced by Finance Minister Rachel Reeves. Before the U.S.-Israeli war on Iran began on February 28th, the Bank of England said inflation in Britain was likely to be close to its 2% target in April. Sterling dipped briefly against the dollar and the euro after the Office for National Statistics published its data before largely recovering. Investors reduced their bets on the Bank of England raising interest rates in the coming months. The expected rise in inflation to around 4% later this year, according to economists, adds to the pressure on Prime Minister Keir Starmer, who is facing challenges to his leadership from within his Labour Party. Britain sets household energy bills through a quarterly government price cap, which fell in April, depressing the inflation reading even as global prices move in the opposite direction. The country had recorded the highest annual inflation rate among the group of seven nations for 10 consecutive months until April, when the United States took that position.

0: Samsung Electronics Management and its labor union failed to reach a deal on Wednesday, May 20th, setting the stage for 48,000 workers to walk off the job on Thursday, May 21st, threatening the health of South Korea's economy and likely disrupting the global supply of semiconductors. Under intense pressure from the government and business groups to avert a strike, the two sides had sought to hash out a deal on bonus payments before the 18-day strike begins. Samsung said in a statement that the union had made unacceptable demands and that accepting them would have shaken the company's fundamental principles.
1: 파업으로 국민 경제에 막대한 피해가 우려되는 상황이 발생한다면 정부는 국민 경제 보호를 위해 긴급 조정을 포함한 가능한 모든 대응 수단을 강구하지 않을 수 없습니다.
0: The union demanded that Samsung abolish a cap on bonuses that stands at 50% of annual salaries, allocate 15% of annual operating profit to bonuses, and that these changes be formalized beyond one year.
2: 삼성전자의 과반 노조가 되었습니다.
3: 알파벳's Google put AI agents directly into its search box and rolled out a faster, cheaper version of its Gemini model, aiming to blunt gains by rivals Anthropic and OpenAI among enterprise customers. Alphabet also reinforced its core consumer products, including search and YouTube, by announcing a set of agents that will autonomously complete tasks like making purchases and monitoring real estate listings in real time. The company lowered the cost of its top-tier AI Ultra subscription plan, which gives users access to higher AI usage limits and advanced AI models, to $200 a month from $250. It also announced a $100 a month version of the Ultra subscription it said was tailored for developers and other work-related users. Google parent Alphabet recently came within striking distance of Nvidia as the world's most valuable company. Search was Alphabet's biggest revenue driver in 2025, when it reported $402.8 billion in total revenue. The company is ramping up spending on AI infrastructure, expecting $180 billion to $190 billion in capital expenditures this year.
4: Today, I'm excited to announce that we've completely redesigned the Gemini experience from the ground up. 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Good design is about how it works. So we've evolved the entire experience. We've made it easier to discover and generate those gorgeous images, videos, and music with built-in templates that you can easily remix. Gemini Omni is coming right into the Gemini app for paid subscribers today. It's going to let you bring your ideas to life using any combination of text, images, and video inputs. And as I've been using it, it feels like the nano banana for video moment is here. It's never been so easy to create and edit videos.
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0: Congratulate Arsenal, Mikel, staff, backroom staff, fans for this Premier League, well deserved. At the same time, for my manager career, one of the years that we fought the more with the incredible things that we could not control, and we were there, never give up. I would have loved to have in the last moment, you know, to try. Of course, it wasn't in our hands, but yeah, today the fatigue was there. So 12 days to prepare that game. They play for the qualification for the Champions. Extraordinary team, incredible, well managed. With a club, always I talk, but not now. So 3-4 seasons ago, when it was 1 year left, so we didn't extend on that. Because the first you have to understand, you should talk with my chairman first, right? And after that, when I talk with my chairman, so we decide to have one more year, we talk everything, and we'll decide. We have to, next season we'll be back, the city will be back, and we will try to bring the team in that sense, that competing until the end, in the end in the competitions. And sometimes you win, it happened us two times, sometimes you lose in the last moment, and because the opponents are really good, really tough, and this is what you have to try again.
1: Arsenal ended their 22-year wait to win the Premier League title on Tuesday, May 19th, when they were confirmed as champions following second-place Manchester City's 1-1 draw at Bournemouth. Leaders for much of the season, Mikel Arteta's side are now 4 points clear with one game remaining, and Sunday's May 24th clash at Crystal Palace will now be a coronation. Arsenal's triumph sparked huge celebrations across London, and minutes after the final whistle, large crowds of Arsenal fans began gathering en masse at the Emirates Stadium for a party expected to continue late into the night. At 44, Arteta became the youngest Arsenal manager to win the English top-flight title. He said the previous day that he would be Bournemouth's biggest fan for a couple of hours on Tuesday. It is Arsenal's first title since 2003 to 2004, when Arsene Wenger's side went through the season unbeaten, and their first major trophy since the 2020 FA Cup in Arteta's first season after taking over from Unai Emery. A pain could still get even better for Arsenal, as they face Paris Saint-Germain in the Champions League final in Budapest on May 30th, bidding to win the trophy for the first time.
2: The biggest ever of Andoni and all the players and all the people that are supporters of Bournemouth. I think we are all are, because we know that means if tomorrow they get a result for us. Since the man

0: City game away, we said it is five games and it was a hand. We've done four. There is one to go unless something beautiful happens tonight, tomorrow night. I don't know how long I'm going to watch it. I will be there in front of the TV, but I don't know how much I'm going to be able to watch it. I think that's the reality. I haven't planned to do that. I'm planning to watch it with my family. And again, I don't know for how long. I cannot comment on that. I think the day that he makes the decision to stay or leave, then we can comment, I think.
1: Iran's national football team will travel from their training camp in Turkey to Ankara on Thursday for visa appointments ahead of the 2026 World Cup, a senior federation official said on Tuesday. Iran are training in Antalya after the country's domestic league was suspended earlier this year following U.S. and Israeli strikes, leaving many players lacking match fitness. The squad trained on Tuesday at a facility on Mediterranean coast. And Mehdi Mohammad Nabi, first vice president of the Iranian Football Federation, said the entire squad would attend appointments at the Canadian embassy in Ankara, while some players would also apply for U.S. visas. Iran qualified early for the expanded 48-team World Cup, but preparations have been overshadowed by uncertainty over travel and security arrangements following the conflict.
2: Got off to a good start, but the Knicks answered with a 10-3.
3: Jalen Brunson scored 38 points, including 17 in the final 8 minutes of regulation and overtime, as the New York Knicks overcame a 22-point fourth-quarter deficit to defeat the Cleveland Cavaliers 115-104 in Game 1 of the Eastern Conference Finals on Tuesday. It was the Knicks' eighth consecutive playoff win and their biggest-ever comeback in a postseason game, the second-largest fourth-quarter deficit overcome in NBA playoff history. Trailing 93-71, New York closed regulation on a 30-8 run to force overtime, then outscored Cleveland 14-3 in the extra period. The Knicks never trailed in overtime. Mikal Bridges added 18 points for New York, while Karl-Anthony Towns finished with 13 points and 13 rebounds. Landry Shamet scored all 9 of his points during the late surge, including a corner three-pointer that tied the game at 99 with 45 seconds left in regulation. Donovan Mitchell led Cleveland with 29 points, but managed just 3 after the third quarter. James Harden and Evan Mobley each scored 15 for the Cavaliers, who are playing for the 11th time in 21 days. Game 2 is scheduled for Thursday night in New York.
2: 44-11 run completing the largest.
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1: Russian President Vladimir Putin and Chinese President Xi Jinping met in Beijing on Wednesday, days after U.S. President Donald Trump visited China for a summit with the Chinese leader amid the U.S.-Iran war. Putin was received with an official welcoming ceremony outside Great Hall of the People, where Xi greeted him before the two sit for talks. Likely topics on the agenda for their talks include bilateral relations, trade, the U.S.-Iran war, energy cooperation, and the Ukraine conflict. Putin is accompanied by a delegation including five deputy prime ministers, eight ministers, and several business executives. The two leaders are also expected to sign a joint statement following the talks and other agreements. Putin will later meet with Chinese Premier Li Qiang to discuss trade and economic cooperation. The trip coincides with the 25th anniversary of the Treaty of Good Neighborliness and Friendly Cooperation between the two countries. The Sino-Russian Friendship Treaty was signed in 2001 by then Chinese President Jiang Zemin and Putin. Putin and Xi will participate in the opening ceremony of the Russia-China Years of Education, 2026 to 2027. The Russian president will return to his country after the conclusion of the scheduled talks and events. This marks Putin's 25th official China visit. Bilateral trade between Russia and China reached over $240 billion in 2023, more than doubling pre-Ukraine war levels. China now absorbs roughly 50% of Russia's crude oil exports, according to 2024 to 2025 estimates. Over the past three decades, China-Russia relations have stood the test of changing circumstances and advanced with the times. The positioning of bilateral ties has continued to rise, reaching the highest level in history of a comprehensive strategic partnership of coordination for a new era. It has set an example for a new type of relations among major countries. As permanent members of the United Nations Security Council, China and Russia should firmly fulfill the responsibilities of major countries, safeguard the authority of the United Nations and international fairness and justice, oppose all forms of unilateral bullying and actions that reverse the course of history, and especially oppose all provocations that deny the outcomes of World War II, and seek to rehabilitate fascism and militarism. Together, we should promote the building of a more just and equitable global governance system.
2: As for today's negotiations, they were held in a traditionally warm, collegial, and constructive atmosphere. All key aspects of bilateral cooperation were discussed in depth. The joint statement signed at the conclusion of the talks outlines the priority directions of our cooperation.

0: A very substantial package of intergovernmental, interagency, and corporate documents was concluded, about 40 in total. Part of these were signed here. Many of them are aimed at further deepening of the economic cooperation. Our country is one of the largest exporters of oil, natural gas, including liquefied and coal to China. Of course, we are ready to continue to reliably ensure uninterrupted supplies of all these fuels to the rapidly growing Chinese market. The high-tech corporation Rosatom operates successfully in the Chinese market, specifically at the Tianwen nuclear power plant and the Zhudapu NPP. The construction of Russian-designed power units is nearing completion. Their commissioning will make a significant contribution to meeting the energy needs of the Chinese economy. The chairman of the People's Republic of China and I exchanged views on pressing international issues. This exchange resulted in the adoption of a joint declaration affirming the commonality of our country's fundamental approaches. Russia and China are committed to independent and autonomous foreign policies, operate in close strategic partnership, and play an important stabilizing role on the global stage. We work together for peace and universal prosperity.
1: I am inside the Great Hall of People where President Xi met in private with President Putin. The Russian president is here a few days after U.S. President Donald Trump was in Beijing also to meet President Xi. The Chinese leader welcomed Putin, and he said that both governments have agreed to extend a friendship treaty that they both signed in 2001. Both governments are key allies, and they are here to reaffirm those ties. President Putin called the Chinese leader a friend, and he even mention a Chinese proverb to show how close they are. He said that the proverb goes more or less, it's been a day since each other saw, yet it feels as if three atoms have passed. The president from Russia said that it's a key ally of China, and in the middle of the Middle East crisis, it will keep providing energy to Beijing. He even mentioned that the driving force of the bilateral relationship is the energy.
2: And let's not forget that his visit to the United States comes after the visit of President Trump to China. Which was a visit in which I believe there was a certain cordiality. There was a, belief that tension between the two countries was appeasing, but let's be clear, no major breakthrough was achieved. And so the visit of President Xi to Washington gains an enormous importance. I'm not going to ask Japan and China to pay the American quota. I insist for the United States to pay what is due to the UN. And the fact that this money did not exist has translated itself, as I said, not in the collapse of the organization, but we had to shrink. We had to reduce our activities, and the price was largely paid by those that received assistance from the UN. There is less vaccination, which means there is less

But let's be clear, no major breakthrough was achieved. And so the visit of President Xi to Washington gains an enormous importance. I'm not going to ask Japan and China.

0: but in talks with Tehran, while acknowledging difficulties in negotiating with Iran's leadership.
1: We think that we've made a lot of progress. We think the Iranians want to make a deal. The President of the United States has asked us to negotiate in good faith, and that's exactly what we've done. So we're in a pretty good spot here, but there's an option B. And the option B is that we could restart the military campaign to continue to prosecute the case, to continue to try to achieve America's objectives.
0: Iranian Foreign Minister Abbas Araghchi warned that Tehran had gained military knowledge from previous hostilities and said a return to war will feature many more surprises. The diplomatic signals came as two

0: response from the Israeli side regarding the figures. Amid the mounting toll, Lebanese President Joseph Aoun vowed on Monday to do the impossible to stop the Israeli war in Lebanon, saying he would do whatever is less costly to spare the country and its people from further conflict. Aoun said the framework set by Lebanon for the negotiations to end the cross-border hostilities includes an Israeli withdrawal, a ceasefire, the deployment of the Lebanese army along the border, the return of displaced residents, and economic and financial assistance to Lebanon. Anything discussed outside this framework is incorrect, he said. With U.S. mediation, Lebanese and Israeli representatives held two rounds of ambassador-level talks in Washington, D.C. on April 14th and April 23rd. A 10-day ceasefire between the two countries began on April 17th, and on April 23rd, U.S. President Donald Trump announced that the truce would be extended for an additional 3 weeks. On May 15th, Lebanon set a third round of trilateral talks among Lebanon, the United States, and Israel in Washington, D.C., had achieved diplomatic progress in Lebanon's favor, and the parties agreed to extend the ceasefire by another 45 days. Despite the truce, the Israeli military has continued near daily airstrikes in southern Lebanon, citing alleged violations of the ceasefire agreement by Hezbollah. Israeli forces have also been dismantling and demolishing what they describe as Hezbollah military infrastructure in areas of southern Lebanon under Israeli control.
1: Several aid ships bound for Gaza were still sailing towards the war-torn Palestinian enclave as of Tuesday afternoon Gaza time, according to the Global Sumud Flotilla's live tracker. The organizers said Israeli forces had seized more than 40 vessels in international waters after starting the interceptions on Monday. Israel's foreign ministry had said on X that it would not allow a breach of what it called its lawful naval blockade on Gaza. It described the mission as a provocation and demanded the vessels turn back immediately. Gaza. Speaking in Ankara late on Monday, Turkish President Erdogan condemned the intervention against what he called voyages of hope in the flotilla. He also urged the international community to take steps against Israel's move, saying it was an act of piracy. Ships from the Global Sumud Flotilla had set sail for a third time last Thursday from southern Turkey. Previous attempts to deliver aid to Gaza had been foiled by Israeli interception in international waters. Organizers said nearly 430 people from around the world were taking part in the mission, involving more than 50 vessels. Among those on the seized ships were Greek nationals, triggering protests outside Greece's foreign ministry in Athens on Monday. The ministry later issued a statement saying it was closely monitoring developments with the flotilla. It said it also sent Israeli authorities a formal request to ensure the safety of the Greek citizens involved.
0: Around 50 protesters gathered at the Karachi Press Club on Tuesday to demand the release of Pakistani activist Saad Eddi and other volunteers detained by Israeli forces after the interception of a Gaza-bound aid flotilla in international waters. The demonstration condemned Israel's seizure of the Global Sumud Flotilla boats, which were carrying medical supplies and food for Palestinians. The activist's father, Faisal Eddi, said Israeli forces intercepted some of the flotilla boats on Monday, May 18th, in international waters near Cyprus, roughly 500 kilometers from Israel, with no legal authority to carry out arrests in international waters. He called on Pakistan to press for his son's immediate release.
2: इनके साथ टोटल 54 के करीब कश्तियां मौजूद थीं, जिसमें तकरीबन 500 के करीब लोग अफराद मौजूद थे, तकरीबन 50 से ज़ायद मुमालिक से, मुख्तलिफ शहरियत के, और जो है वो 14 तारीख को ये टर्की की साहिल से निकले हैं, 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
1: The Israeli military has not yet issued a statement. In past interceptions, Israel has cited security concerns and a naval blockade on Gaza. Saad Eddy is a member of the family that runs Pakistan's largest welfare organization. Pakistani foreign ministry officials did not immediately respond to requests for comment.
2: Teams from the United Nations Development Program have launched a large-scale cleanup campaign in Gaza City to remove mounting waste and combat infestations of rodents and insects near crowded displacement areas. The operation is centered around the Fieris Market area and Omar al-Mukhtar Street in central Gaza, where large piles of garbage have accumulated close to residential neighborhoods and tent camps housing displaced Palestinians. United Nations Development Program crews using trucks and bulldozers are transporting waste to a temporary landfill site, while technical teams carry out pesticide spraying and distribute poison to limit the spread of rats and insects.
3: Over the last few months, this has been a critical problem for the life of all people in Gaza City, fighting with rats, with insects. And today, as you see behind me, we have started this campaign very much from Firas Market, fighting against rats, rodents, and insects. Along with all our partners, and most importantly the WASH cluster and the broader also UN agencies, this week we will launch a broader campaign covering 1,700 sites.
2: The worsening environmental situation has intensified health concerns across Gaza, where weakened sanitation and sewage systems continue to struggle under the pressure of mass displacement and damaged infrastructure. As summer temperatures rise, aid agencies warn that growing waste accumulation near densely populated camps and residential areas could increase the risk of disease outbreaks throughout the enclave. An Israeli airstrike damaged tents sheltering displaced Palestinians and struck a water pipeline in the southern Gaza city of Khan Yunis. The strike targeted the northern part of the city after midnight, hitting an area where families displaced by the war had been living in makeshift shelters.
4: والله بيني وبينك انا قلت خفيف المدول بيضحكوا علينا جيت قربت لجاي شويه وقعد جنب الخيمه هنا لو ان الصاروخ بيضرب هنا وهي اللي شايفينه طلع قال اللي بيضرب قال نفق طلعنا لا في نفق ولا شيء اللي ضربوه خط ميه بغزل فوق ال 50,000 نفر كل سكان المواصل بيشربوا منه ميه حلوه.
2: Displaced Palestinians in the area said that the bombardment occurred despite the location being considered part of a so-called humanitarian zone. The attack added to mounting humanitarian pressures in southern Gaza, where large numbers of displaced civilians continue to shelter in overcrowded tent camps with limited access to basic services.
1: Hot meals were distributed to displaced Palestinians in the central Gaza Strip city of Deir al-Balah as humanitarian conditions across the enclave continue to deteriorate amid ongoing conflict, displacement, and severe shortages of essential supplies. Large numbers of displaced families gathered at aid distribution points to receive cooked meals provided by humanitarian organizations and local volunteers. Many residents, including children and elderly civilians, were seen waiting in long lines as food insecurity continues to worsen throughout Gaza. Aid workers said thousands of Palestinians have become increasingly dependent on humanitarian assistance due to the continued Israeli military operations and restrictions affecting the entry of food, fuel, and relief supplies through border crossings. Local organizations warned that many families are struggling to secure

0: and one daily meal. Residents in Deir al-Bala reported that the rising cost and scarcity of food products have made it nearly impossible for displaced people to meet their basic needs without external assistance. Families living in temporary shelters and overcrowded camps also continue to face shortages of clean water, medicine, and sanitation services. Humanitarian agencies have repeatedly warned that the situation in Gaza is becoming more critical by the day, with growing concerns over malnutrition, especially among children and vulnerable civilians. Relief organizations continue efforts to expand food assistance despite difficult operating conditions and limited resources in the besieged territory.
1: A Ukrainian strike on the Russian city of Ryazan, south of Moscow, sent a massive plume of black smoke into the air. And on the ground, a Russian offensive in Ukraine is stalling. The attacks deep inside Russia and Russia's difficulties on the front lines both stem from a growing Ukrainian military strength, medium-range drone attacks. Defense analysts and Ukrainian commanders say that by targeting Russian air defenses and logistics dozens of miles behind front lines, Ukraine is opening the way for long-range strikes on Russian oil and military facilities. Ukrainian officials say more resources have in recent months been poured into, quote, middle strikes, typically ranging between 20 and 100 miles behind front lines.
2: It is definitely true that also the mid-range strike campaign definitely does have its own effect on the battlefield.
1: Emil Kastahelmi is with Blackbird Conflict Analysis Group in Finland.
2: Having fire control over the area would mean that Ukraine could continuously strike and observe and strike again anything that moves around there.
1: A Ukrainian mid-range drone operator with the call sign Magonyi said that Russian forces appeared to feel safe about 50 miles from the front and often did not try to conceal the equipment. One London-based analyst said Ukraine's deep strikes on Russia have forced Moscow to reposition its defenses further back from the front. That gives Ukraine's mid-range drones more latitude to target Russian military hardware. The U.S.-based Institute for the Study of War said Russia's battlefield advances had slowed since October, partly because of mid-range strikes, but also due to local fortifications and terrain. Defense analysts say such attacks alone cannot turn the tide against Russia, but that they are having an important impact, and the dynamics of the war.
3: A security guard slain at the Islamic Center of San Diego was hailed as a fallen hero on Tuesday after he sacrificed his life to protect children inside the mosque by engaging two teenage gunmen in a shootout a day earlier. San Diego Police Chief Scott Wall.
4: His actions, without a doubt, delayed, distracted, and ultimately deterred these two individuals from gaining access to the greater areas of the mosque, where as many as 140 kids were within 15 feet of these suspects. Tragically, he died in that gun battle.
3: The security guard was publicly identified by police as Amin Abdullah, who was known to friends as Brian Climax. Two other men also killed in the attack helped distract the suspects as they entered the building and drew them back outside as law enforcement officers were closing in on the scene. Taha Hassan, the imam and director of the Islamic Center, remembered Abdullah on Tuesday.
5: Such a lovely person. He never, never stopped smiling to anyone, to our community members, as well as our visitors. If it was not for him, as Chief mentioned, the carnage would be much worse.
3: Minutes before officers from around California's second most populous city converged on the mosque, the two suspects, aged 17 and 18, fled the complex by car. They were found dead in their vehicle a short time later, several blocks away, apparently from self-inflicted gunshot wounds, police said. Officials have said they are investigating the attack as a hate crime, but have declined to offer details about a possible motive. FBI Special Agent Mark Remley said on Tuesday that one of the suspects did leave behind a manifesto, but he declined to characterize it in detail. Police, meanwhile, say they seized more than 30 guns stolen searches connected to the suspects.
6: This is not for me. This is my gift to the United States of America.
7: U.S. President Donald Trump on Tuesday revealed previously undisclosed details about his White House ballroom to media as he defended the necessity of the new bunker-like structure. Trump led a group of reporters on a tour through the construction, detailing the ballroom security features, including a hardened roof able to withstand a direct attack. He said titanium fencing was recently installed around the ballroom and that the building would be six stories deep, with two levels already under construction. The underground complex would include a military hospital and research facilities, though Trump did not explain the focus of the research. The president also shared plans of a drone base on the roof.
6: We call it a drone port. It's set up for unlimited numbers of drones. We're going to have the greatest drone empire that you've ever seen, and it's going to protect Washington.
7: The size of the ballroom is estimated to be about 90,000 square feet, dwarfing the adjacent White House, which spans approximately 55,000 square feet. Trump argued the ballroom is needed for large events of 1,000 people, which the White House does not have the capacity for. He pressed his case for the ballroom after an apparent assassination attempt at a Washington hotel where he was attending a media gala, arguing that it would be a much more secure venue. The president has been trying to convince the U.S. Congress to allocate $1 billion for security enhancements to the building. But a mix of Democrats and Republicans have questioned the request, calling it extravagant amid spiraling gasoline prices in the U.S. brought about by Trump's war on Iran. Nonetheless, the president remained undeterred.
6: I'm going to be able to use it very little, because when it's finished, we're talking about 6 or 7 months. But it will be used for hopefully hundreds of years for other presidents. And there will never be anything like this built again.
8: Cuban President Miguel Díaz-Canel said on Monday that any U.S. military action against Cuba would lead to a, quote, bloodbath, and one with incalculable consequences for regional peace and stability. Díaz-Canel issued the warning in a post on X and added that, quote, Cuba does not pose a threat. His post follows an Axios report published a day earlier citing classified intelligence that said Cuba had acquired more than 300 military drones. The report said Cuba had discussed plans to use them to attack the U.S. naval base at Guantanamo Bay, U.S. military vessels, and Key West, Florida. But Cuba said the U.S. was fabricating a case to justify potential military intervention. In Havana, some residents said they would resist any attack.
9: I know for a fact that Cuba is a strong country. The Cubans are very brave, and we're not going to back down. If they come, they'll have to fight, because Cuba will fight back. That's what I can tell you. My country, whether we're hungry or not, no matter what, will fight back. They better not come, because there's going to be a fight, you see.
8: Another resident said he supported talks between the U.S. and Cuba.
10: There must be an agreement between the two sides to talk and negotiate whatever they want, and Cuba must also enforce its laws, do you understand? But they shouldn't invade Cuba. Cuba will defend itself at all times. But it will never hand over the country. It will never hand it over, do you understand?
8: Cuba has come under increasing strain since the United States cut off its energy supplies after arresting the president of its then-ally, Venezuela, in January. Tensions between the two countries have risen sharply in recent days. Reuters reported last week, citing a U.S. Department of Justice source, that prosecutors plan to indict former Cuban leader Raul Castro over Cuba's 1996 shooting down of two planes operated by a humanitarian group.
7: Dead
11: deadly flooding has hit large parts of central and southern China as torrential rains continued on Tuesday. Witness video, verified by Reuters, showed a car being swept away in the southwestern Guizhou province towards a pile of vehicles that had suffered the same fate. Schools, businesses, and transport services were closed, according to state broadcaster CCTV, with power supplies disrupted. In the central province of Hubei, emergency and military personnel were seen helping residents escape danger, many of them senior citizens. One report showed rescuers struggling to reach a man trapped in chest-height water behind a door. It said they took an hour before they managed to get him to safety. Aerial footage showed floods swamping vast areas across Hubei, as well as its southern neighbor, Hunan. The disastrous conditions have left several people dead across the three provinces, while at least 10 people were killed after a farm truck fell into a swollen Guangxi River in the southwest, CCTV reported. Authorities said they have allocated about $22 million for disaster relief. China's weather agency said other provinces affected include Jiangxi, Anhui, Guangdong, and Hainan. It warned of landslides and flash floods, as well as severe urban flooding and waterlogging. The unusually large area of intense rain spans more than 620 miles, according to Chinese meteorologists. A slow-moving weather system has led to high cumulative rainfall, they said, as abundant moisture from the Bay of Bengal, the South China Sea, and the Pacific Ocean converged. The National Meteorological Center said the severe weather would gradually move east and south across China over the next 2 days. Heavy rainfall is expected along the middle and lower reaches of the Yangtze River from Wednesday.
12: The bodies of two Italian divers killed in a scuba diving accident in the Maldives have been recovered. That's according to a Maldives government spokesperson, who added that efforts continue to retrieve the remains of two others. The divers were part of a group of five who entered a deep water cave last week. The remains of one of them, their instructor, was recovered on Friday from a depth of 60 metres, or around 200 feet. Authorities are investigating multiple possible factors behind their deaths, including whether they descended far deeper than expected. It is the deadliest single incident in the country's diving history. The group that entered the cave was led by Monica Montefalcone, a University of Genoa professor and marine ecologist who was a regular diver in Maldivian waters in the Indian Ocean. Her daughter is also among the four researchers who died, while a Maldivian rescuer lost his life attempting to recover their bodies. The University of Genoa said the group were on a scientific research mission to monitor the marine environment and the effects of climate change on tropical biodiversity.

0: experts dedicated to managing and caring for patients with highly infectious diseases. Meanwhile, six people identified as high-risk contacts will also be traveling to Europe. Most will be quarantined in Germany, while one is heading to the Czech Republic, according to the U.S. Centers for Disease Control and Prevention. The outbreak has been declared a public health emergency by the World Health Organization, as health officials work to contain its spread. Medical supplies arrived in the eastern DRC city of Bunia on Tuesday, as authorities and aid agencies stepped up efforts to contain the latest Ebola outbreak. Ella Skiri is the head of UNICEF's office in Bunia.
1: Currently, this convoy includes 16 tons of supplies to strengthen the prevention and control of infections. These supplies will be pre-positioned in health centers and distributed according to needs in the three sites currently identified, Mongwalu, Bunia, and Rwambara.
0: The U.S. CDC said the risk remains low domestically, but introduced new entry restrictions on Monday for travelers who have been in the DRC, Uganda, and South Sudan within the past 21 days. The Africa CDC criticized the decision a day later, saying travel restrictions are not a solution and could potentially increase the risk rather than reduce it. Meanwhile, the U.S. State Department on Tuesday said it is funding up to 50 treatment centers in Ebola-affected regions to strengthen response efforts on the ground.

0: I am inside my infamous Barbie camper, the Barbie Jeep.
1: This custom-made pink Jeep is Molly Hightower's answer to high gas prices. It's a far cry from his Mercedes-Benz convertible. But instead of $90 to fill up with gas, he says the Barbie Jeep cost around $3.
0: Gas is getting too high, so I gotta do what I can. I can't do my regular cars. I gotta do my little mini cars. So if I can get $1 on pump six, that'll be great.
1: Gasoline now costs an average of $4.50 per gallon, according to AAA, which is up from around $3 before the Iran war started. And Americans are looking for ways to save. Hightower is a handyman from Ellenwood, Georgia. He stuck an engine from a power washer into this broken Barbie vehicle, added a rack for groceries, and with one pull of the ripcord, he's off to the races. It's just one of his homemade mini cars.
0: It's actually quite easier than you would think. I started with a go-kart, then I found the power wheel frames, and then just kind of went to upgrading it from there as far as making the motor bigger and faster, adding lights, music, a tablet screen, everything that you would pretty much see in a real regular car. You can buy it and throw it in one of these and make it like a real car for you. So that's just kind of been my process throughout the whole time I've been building them.
1: But driving with knees up isn't for everyone. Many Americans are choosing to drive less in their real cars while running errands.
0: That'll be about $65.
1: Opting instead for public transit or staying close to home. While Hightower is choosing his own unique solution.
2: With the triple whammy of weather, fuel, and fertilizer, I think we're likely to see a drop in production. Right, I think everyone will be trying to save their money and put it into it. Yeah, just make sure that they can get through to the other end and get to next year and go again. That's the most important bit, is making sure you're right to go next year. You know, doubling or tripling of fertilizer prices is just, that's not something we'd budgeted on. When you did our budgets at the start of the year, we were, you know, budgeting on $800 a ton urea, and now it's at $1,700 a ton urea, and it's if we can get it. There's still no guarantee that we're going to get it. So, it's just going to be, yeah, it's really going to hurt the bottom line, and it makes you think about what crops you're going to put in, and how you're going to fertilize it during the year, whether you limit the amount of applications or you pull back on how much you actually provide the crop. We've pulled back on our total planting. We're going to let some paddocks just go through with no crop in them. I'll put livestock on those paddocks, and we're going to have a bit more of a livestock focus.

0: throughout the year. I think there's potential for more income from the livestock going forward. Oh, I think it's inevitable that if we don't have enough fertiliser, we're going to have lower production, and if it's dry, so we're going to have lower production as well. So I think every indicator is pointing towards lower production.
1: British inflation cooled by more than expected in April, but the slowdown did little to mask a tough outlook for households, with global costs from the Iran war set to hit them harder later this year. Consumer prices rose by an annual 2.8%, down from March's annual inflation rate of 3.3%, official data showed, helped by smaller increases in household energy and other regulated utility bills than in April 2025, and by measures to lower energy bills introduced by Finance Minister Rachel Reeves. Before the U.S.-Israeli war on Iran began on February 28th, the Bank of England said inflation in Britain was likely to be close to its 2% target in April. Sterling dipped briefly against the dollar and the euro after the Office for National Statistics published its data before largely recovering. Investors reduced their bets on the Bank of England raising interest rates in the coming months. The expected rise in inflation to around 4% later this year, according to economists, adds to the pressure on Prime Minister Keir Starmer, who is facing challenges to his leadership from within his Labour Party. Britain sets household energy bills through a quarterly government price cap, which fell in April, depressing the inflation reading even as global prices move in the opposite direction. The country had recorded the highest annual inflation rate among the group of seven nations for 10 consecutive months until April, when the United States took that position.

0: Samsung Electronics Management and its labor union failed to reach a deal on Wednesday, May 20th, setting the stage for 48,000 workers to walk off the job on Thursday, May 21st, threatening the health of South Korea's economy and likely disrupting the global supply of semiconductors. Under intense pressure from the government and business groups to avert a strike, the two sides had sought to hash out a deal on bonus payments before the 18-day strike begins. Samsung said in a statement that the union had made unacceptable demands and that accepting them would have shaken the company's fundamental principles.
1: 파업으로 국민 경제에 막대한 피해가 우려되는 상황이 발생한다면 정부는 국민 경제 보호를 위해 긴급 조정을 포함한 가능한 모든 대응 수단을 강구하지 않을 수 없습니다.
0: The union demanded that Samsung abolish a cap on bonuses that stands at 50% of annual salaries, allocate 15% of annual operating profit to bonuses, and that these changes be formalized beyond one year.
2: 삼성전자의 과반 노조가 되었습니다.
3: 알파벳's Google put AI agents directly into its search box and rolled out a faster, cheaper version of its Gemini model, aiming to blunt gains by rivals Anthropic and OpenAI among enterprise customers. Alphabet also reinforced its core consumer products, including search and YouTube, by announcing a set of agents that will autonomously complete tasks like making purchases and monitoring real estate listings in real time. The company lowered the cost of its top-tier AI Ultra subscription plan, which gives users access to higher AI usage limits and advanced AI models, to $200 a month from $250. It also announced a $100 a month version of the Ultra subscription it said was tailored for developers and other work-related users. Google parent Alphabet recently came within striking distance of Nvidia as the world's most valuable company. Search was Alphabet's biggest revenue driver in 2025 when it reported $402.8 billion in total revenue. The company is ramping up spending on AI infrastructure, expecting $180 billion to $190 billion in capital expenditures this year.
4: Today, I'm excited to announce that we've completely redesigned the Gemini experience from the ground up. From the moment you open it,

0: With a club always I talk, but not now, so 3-4 seasons ago when it was 1 year left, so we didn't extend on that, because the first you have to understand, you should talk with my chairman first, right? And after that, when I talk with my chairman, so we decide to have 1 more year, we talk everything and we'll decide. We have to, next season we'll be back, the city will be back, and we will try to bring the team in that sense, that competing until the end in the competitions. And sometimes you win, it happened that 2 times. Sometimes you lose in the last moment, and because the opponents are really good, really tough, and this is what you have to try again.
1: Arsenal ended their 22-year wait to win the Premier League title on Tuesday, May 19th, when they were confirmed as champions following second-place Manchester City's 1-1 draw at Bournemouth. Leaders for much of the season, Mikel Arteta's side are now 4 points clear with 1 game remaining, and Sunday's May 24th clash at Crystal Palace will now be a coronation. Arsenal's triumph sparked huge celebrations across London, and minutes after the final whistle, large crowds of Arsenal fans began gathering en masse at the Emirates Stadium for a party expected to continue late into the night. At 44, Arteta became the youngest Arsenal manager to win the English top flight title. He said the previous day that he would be Bournemouth's biggest fan for a couple of hours on Tuesday. It is Arsenal's first title since 2003 to 2004, when Arsene Wenger's side went through the season unbeaten, and their first major trophy since the 2020 FA Cup in Arteta's first season after taking over from Unai Emery. A pain could still get even better for Arsenal, as they face Paris Saint-Germain in the Champions League final in Budapest on May 30th, bidding to win the trophy for the first time.
2: The biggest ever of Andoni and all the players and all the people that are supporters of Bournemouth. I think we are all are, because we know that means if tomorrow they get a result for us. Since the Man City game away, we said it's 5 games and it was a hand. We've done 4. There is 1 to go, unless something beautiful happens tonight, tomorrow night. I don't know how long I'm going to watch it. I will be there in front of the TV, but I don't know how much I'm going to be able to watch it. I think that's the reality. I haven't planned to do that. I'm planning to watch it with my family. And again, I don't know for how long. I cannot comment on that. I think the day that he makes the decision to stay or leave, then we can comment, I think.
3: Iran's national football team will travel from their training camp in Turkey to Ankara on Thursday for visa appointments ahead of the 2026 World Cup, a senior federation official said on Tuesday.

0: Tuesday. Iran are training in Antalya after the country's domestic league was suspended earlier this year following U.S. and Israeli strikes, leaving many players lacking match fitness. The squad trained on Tuesday at a facility on Mediterranean coast. And Mehdi Mohammad Nabi, first vice president of the Iranian Football Federation, said the entire squad would attend appointments at the Canadian embassy in Ankara, while some players would also apply for U.S. visas. Iran qualified early for the expanded 48-team World Cup, but preparations have been overshadowed by uncertainty over travel and security arrangements following the conflict.
1: Got off to a good start, but the Knicks answered with a 10-3.
2: Jalen Brunson scored 38 points, including 17 in the final 8 minutes of regulation and overtime, as the New York Knicks overcame a 22-point fourth-quarter deficit to defeat the Cleveland Cavaliers 115-104 in Game 1 of the Eastern Conference Finals on Tuesday. It was the Knicks' eighth consecutive playoff win and their biggest-ever comeback in a postseason game, the second-largest fourth-quarter deficit overcome in NBA playoff history. Trailing 93-71, New York closed regulation on a 30-8 run to force overtime, then outscored Cleveland 14-3 in the extra period. The Knicks never trailed in overtime. Mikal Bridges added 18 points for New York, while Karl-Anthony Towns finished with 13 points and 13 rebounds. Landry Shamet scored all 9 of his points during the late surge, including a corner three-pointer that tied the game at 99 with 45 seconds left in regulation. Donovan Mitchell led Cleveland with 29 points, but managed just 3 after the third quarter. James Harden and Evan Mobley each scored 15 for the Cavaliers, who are playing for the 11th time in 21 days. Game 2 is scheduled for Thursday night in New York.
1: 44-11 run completing the largest...
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sponsored by Halkbank. Every story is part of a bigger picture. This is a global conversation, live and unfiltered. The defining issues of our age, the decisions that shape debate, every story counts. A fast-changing world told through stories that endure, events that define economies, societies, and political landscapes. Eight News. Perspectives change, truth remains. 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

Today, we're examining three developments that highlight how health crises, security threats, and great power politics are reshaping the international landscape. In Central Africa, a deadly Ebola outbreak in the Democratic Republic of Congo has triggered a global health emergency, with more than 131 people dead, no approved vaccine for the Bundibugyo strain, and growing concern after an American doctor was infected. In Nigeria, U.S.-backed airstrikes have killed one of the ISIS's top global leaders, but the disappearance of more than 50 young children in Borno State is a stark reminder that Boko Haram and its affiliates continue to terrorize civilians. And in Beijing, Xi Jinping and Vladimir Putin are deepening their no-limits partnership, with major energy deals and strategic coordination taking shape as China positions itself at the center of an increasingly divided world. Joining me to discuss the top developments today are Daily Sabah editor Calvin Dunga and geopolitical analyst

0: Acca. The organizers said Israeli forces had seized more than 40 vessels in international waters after starting the interceptions on Monday. Israel's foreign ministry had said on X that it would not allow a breach of what it called its lawful naval blockade on Gaza. It described the mission as a provocation and demanded the vessels turn back immediately.
1: Gaza.
0: Speaking in Ankara late on Monday, Turkish President Erdogan condemned the intervention against what he called voyages of hope in the flotilla. He also urged the international community to take steps against Israel's move, saying it was an act of piracy. Ships from the Global Sumud flotilla had set sail for a third time last Thursday from southern Turkey. Previous attempts to deliver aid to Gaza had been foiled by Israeli interception in international waters. Organizers said nearly 430 people from around the world were taking part in the mission, involving more than 50 vessels. Among those on the seized ships were Greek nationals, triggering protests outside Greece's foreign ministry in Athens on Monday. The ministry later issued a statement saying it was closely monitoring developments with the flotilla. It said it also sent Israeli authorities a formal request to ensure the safety of the Greek citizens involved.
2: Welcome back to the program. Daily Sabah editor Kelvin Dunga, welcome to Turkey's Diplomacy.
3: Thank you so much for having me. It's always an honor being around here.
2: Kelvin, great to have you. Kelvin, let's begin with the front page of Daily Sabah. Some important stories there. Obviously, the headline, outcry mounts over deadly U.S. hate crime. We saw how there was an attack at an Islamic center in San Diego. Three people were killed. The U.S. government has taken action, is interrogating, is investigating what really went, what happened in San Diego, California. And we're still waiting for official statements. We're still waiting for the reasons behind the attack as well. Then, Kelvin, there's many stories today. For example, there's Iran as well. There's a health agenda for COP31 as well, which is going to happen in Antalya this year. But, Kelvin, I want to focus on this one. 50 nations gather as country projects strategic reach at FS 2026. What's happening here? This is a live exercise, I believe. Give us more details about that.
3: This is an event which is actually happening. It's going to end tomorrow in Izmir. Turkey is we have been saying for quite some time, so many years, of course. Turkey has proven itself to be a global player when it comes to producing defensive. Producing and developing its defense systems, and also right now, if we can, from the looks of it, they have taken another step forward. It's like a continuation of the SAR Expo that was in Istanbul, and it's now in Izmir with 50 states right now.

0: now in Izmir, and with a record number of personnel, like more than 10,000 people involved in this thing. Well, Türkiye, as we have looked at it, it seems as if it's the one which is producing the highest number of drones, and it's actually, if I'm not mistaken, it has been conducting business with other players in the world, and
1: it has showcased its prowess. You know, for example, the deal that was signed with Leonardo Bayraktar. Leonardo Bayraktar is now the owner of that company. We've seen so many things, right, Kelvin, over the past few years as well, especially the investment in the defense sector over the past few years, which is one of President Erdogan's key policies, and it is going to be that way over the coming years as well, and the Saha Expo that you mentioned as well. So which countries are participating here, Kelvin? There's United States, NATO allies, France, United Kingdom, Pakistan, and Malaysia as well. So new countries as well, apart from the NATO members that we've seen in the past, right?
0: Definitely. And I think you can see that Türkiye is no longer just visible. They're actually, as I've said, a global player. And also, it's not just about the NATO members that they have been conducting business with. They have expanded their horizon. And I think you've seen that.
1: It's also the agency. We've seen so many tensions before with Greece as well,
0: exactly,
1: in the agency, right?
0: Uh-huh. And also, like, if you can look at it right now, they have expanded their horizon to other continents. I think you can look, they've also expanded to Africa. There's Somalia and there's Rwanda. Kigali is actually one of those countries in the world right now. We have taken a huge step forward in developing themselves, be it technologically, be it in the defense system. So it's actually something that can give can put a smile on our faces, knowing that Ankara has been pushing forward and Ankara has been strengthening itself, considering the geographical location that Türkiye is in right now. We are in a position whereby we have to be strong when it comes to, because if you look at it, it's in the middle of, maybe I can say, Europe and Asia, just there in the middle. So it's fundamental, and it's actually important for Türkiye to develop itself and making sure that they remain strong when it comes to its defense system.
1: Kelvin, we don't normally talk about sports, but football is my favorite sport, and let's talk about that.
0: I thought it was cricket.
1: No, it's football. The Turkish squad has been announced, and the headline on Daily Sabah as well, Güler, Yıldız, spearhead Montella's World Cup squad. What are the realistic chances of Türkiye winning this year's World Cup?
0: Well, right now, many of the chances that they have are based on faith rather than being. We don't have to bite more than we can chew. Right now, let the kids enjoy the World Cup, because if you look at it, the last time that Türkiye participated in the World Cup was 24 years ago. That was in 2002. And many of us were actually very young, and many of these kids who are in this national team, many of them were not even born. We are talking of Arda Güler. Arda Güler is in, I think, he's 2021, and that's like 3 years before he was born. We are talking of Kenan Yıldız. He's a star, of course, courtesy of his name. But the thing is, I don't think that we have to give too much pressure to these kids. Of course, they have players like Hakan Çalhanoğlu who might not play in the next World Cup.
1: It's a mix of experience and young talent. That's how I would describe this World Cup squad.
0: Thankfully, this team is one of the most balanced teams. And also, they are in a balanced group, which is Australia, who are very much experienced when it comes to the world stage. And we're also talking about Paraguay. We're also talking about the United States, the hosts. But I don't think that it would be wise and it would be fair enough to push these kids. Yes, of course, the ultimate goal is to win the World Cup, but I don't think that it would be wise of us to give them that pressure. Let these kids enjoy the World Cup. Let these kids Of course, winning the World Cup might actually be a cherry on top of the cake, but I think the best thing right now, Montella should at least make sure that his team goes there to compete, give their best.
1: As one unit.
0: As one unit, and also don't give too much pressure to Arda Güler. He has been through too much, especially with this chaos in Real Madrid. Let the kid enjoy. Let him go there. Let him enjoy the World Cup. If he's going to score the goals, let it be. But right now, I think the best thing that we have to do is to just let them be. Let them enjoy.
1: Kevin, thank you so much for that analysis. I'll be right back with you.
0: Thank you so much.
1: Rwanda closed a key border crossing with the Democratic Republic of Congo after a new Ebola outbreak spread fears across the region, leaving thousands of cross-border workers and traders worried about their livelihoods.
2: A bridge separates Bukavu and the Democratic Republic of Congo from Kamembe in Rwanda. But Congolese people were unable to cross into the neighboring country on Monday following the latest Ebola outbreak in Congo. Rwandan authorities closed the border crossing amid a resurgence of Ebola in Congo's Ituri province, as well as a confirmed case in Goma City. As of Monday, the Congo Health Cluster said there have been 105 suspected Ebola deaths and nearly 400 suspected Ebola cases, with the rare strain of the virus having no approved vaccine. The World Health Organization has declared the outbreak a global health emergency, warning of the risk of regional spread. But Lucien Buhendwa, a Congolese worker who commutes to Bukavu, is worried about his livelihood.
3: This measure shocks me. It shocks. I think I'm not the only one taking it badly. Because it is a measure that falls suddenly. We sleep, we wake up and learn that the borders are being closed.
2: In Goma, residents returning from Gisenyi in Rwanda were still allowed to cross back into Congo after washing their hands with soap and undergoing temperature screening by border hygiene officers. The new controls affect Congolese communities already heavily dependent on Rwanda since the fall of Goma to AFC M23 forces. Many rely on banks in Gisenyi for financial transactions, while others cross daily for work, school, or trade. And while the health situation is urgent, workers like motorcycle taxi driver Mukingerwa Barabara question if there are not alternative measures to take.
4: Our brothers from Rwanda live on the day's rate. They come to work here every day and in search of a living. There are also those Congolese who go to seek work in Rwanda, and that allows families to survive. For my part, I would like the authorities to take other measures that can help us regarding health, rather than closing the borders, because the borders help us all.
1: Welcome back to the program. Kelvin, let's talk about Ebola, this Ebola outbreak, which is spreading rapidly across the African continent. Now, I was reading a while ago, there were some Americans, a group of American people, they have now been moved to Germany for treatment. What's happening here, Kelvin? Because there are over 500 cases, more than 130 people have been killed by this virus. And the World Health Organization has also said that there is a huge risk of this virus spreading outside of Africa. What's the latest that we know?
0: All right, so unfortunately, it seems as if the world right now is in trouble. We are not just talking about Ebola virus. We are also in the middle of the Hunter virus being scary. But right now, our focus, of course, is on the Ebola virus. If we go back to history,
1: it's the 17th recorded outbreak as well. Yeah,
0: exactly. Since 1976, this like the 17th outbreak. Thankfully, it's not yet an epidemic. It's still an outbreak. But what makes this specific outbreak dangerous or scary is that people were accustomed to the Zaire virus, the Zaire strain that has been the main problem, especially between 2014 and 2016, when there was the highest number of deaths in the Democratic Republic of Congo, which was formerly Zaire, of course. Right now, the main culprit that we are fighting is the BDBV or the Bundibugyo strain, which is scary considering that

0: There's no vaccine for it.
1: There is no vaccine. And also, even the vaccine that we have, is it does not work. Because I've been doing a bit of research, listening to what the World Health Organization has been saying. They're saying that the closest we can get to, I mean, the when it comes to time, the closest that we can get, we can have the vaccine that we can use to curb this virus is going to be in 2 months, which is scary, considering that this virus is on steroids. It's different from the one that we had the last time, right? Now, coming to the problems, we have seen the timeline. They have been, because this virus was, I mean, this strain was first recorded in April last month, and it has been spreading rapidly. And unfortunately, considering that we don't have the right equipment, it's not just in the DR Congo, we don't have the right equipment to curb this virus, we still don't have the right equipment for testing the virus, because
0: so whose fault is it? Is it the government's fault?
1: Well, unfortunately, it's something that it's a responsibility that has to be shared, because we have to understand it's also the virus problem, considering that we only knew of the Zaire strain, and this new strain comes, the government equipped enough only for the Zaire strain, but as I've said, this one is on steroids, and it's something that is going to take about weeks, I mean so many weeks to detect it. But unfortunately, I did a bit of research. The equipment that we have right now cannot even detect this virus, and some of the people are actually being declared negative of the BDBV strain, but unfortunately they actually have the one on steroids. So it's very dangerous that we are in a situation whereby the World Health Organization is fighting day and night, is actually working day and night to curb this situation. But
0: so we're basically fighting an invisible enemy, right?
1: Exactly. Considering that, as I've said before, we don't have the right equipment. In January, President Donald Trump withdrew the United States from the World Health Organization, which is going to exacerbate the problem. And unfortunately, we have a severe diagnostic bottleneck. Right now, people are fighting something, as you said, an invisible enemy. We don't even know what we are fighting against. Of course, they've been using

into other countries. And I am sure right now, because from the looks of it, there's like 500 cases that have been recorded, and more than 133 people have been confirmed dead. But this number 500 is not exact. It's actually an understatement. It's

99 people that we are talking about, I'm going to reiterate that these are official numbers. There are also some people who are dying, thinking of themselves having died of diseases like malaria. But unfortunately, it's still this, these BDBV virus.

99 people that we are talking about, I'm going to reiterate that these are official numbers. There are also some people who are dying, thinking of themselves having died of

0: this virus, and maybe we might come up with something that is tangible and avoid an 18th outbreak. I hope so.
1: Of course, it's your situation because the virus, it spreads undetected for weeks, and the consequences, we've seen what the consequences are and how people end up dying. Kevin, let's talk about what's happening in Nigeria. The United States, if I correctly remember, last year on Christmas, that was the first time the United States launched attacks against Daesh or ISIS. We'll be using the term Daesh. And now, just recently, from May 16th to 18th, 175 Daesh fighters have been killed. That's a report from the U.S. government. But at the same time, it's not just a fight against terrorism. It's also about Boko Haram and other groups. We know how many armed groups are in Nigeria, right? There are multiple groups fighting one against one another. On 15th of May, 50 children were abducted from the Borno state. And at the same time, there's malnutrition, there's hunger as well. 34.7 million people are food insecure in Nigeria. Kevin, give me a brief overview of what's happening right now. What actions has the government taken? And what can we expect from the U.S. government as well when it comes to Nigeria?
0: There is a problem in Nigeria right now. Of course, Boko Haram, which is a terrorist organization, it has been active for quite some time, I think, since the early 2010s. Then their first leader was killed. And it's no secret that Boko Haram pledges its allegiance to Daesh. They are connected in a way. They are a splinter group of Daesh. And unfortunately, this year, of course, the United States, with its foreign policy of fighting against terrorism, has been active in Africa, in that part of Africa. I think we know that on the 25th of on Christmas Day last year, there is a significant number of those terrorist members who were killed. Then last week, I think it's actually 5 days ago, on the 15th, the Daesh number two was killed. What was his name? Abu Bilal al-Minuki, who was killed. And just before he was killed, we saw that there's been a mass abduction, which is a tactic that the Daesh West Africa, the ISWAP, has been deploying for quite some time, including Boko Haram. I think before I knew what Boko Haram was and what it wanted, we always knew that Boko Haram's tactic is all about kidnapping, especially girls. But on that day that al-Minuki was killed, they did not just abduct girls, they kidnapped toddlers, they kidnapped kids from a creche, they kidnapped kids from an elementary school, and they were using those ones as a barrier between themselves and as a shield, as human shields between themselves and the U.S. military and the Nigerian military. This is the first

0: this first, or rather unprecedented attack that the AFRICOM, the United States, funded, I would rather call it a regiment in Africa to, to curb terrorism. And unfortunately, it seems as if in the bid to fight, to curb this whole terrorism thing, Boko Haram, ISWAP, there are civilian casualties. And unfortunately, many of the civilian casualties are children, right? Now, there's also another problem that has been going on. The United States, that's Washington and Abuja, it seems as if, yes, of course, they have the same goal of eliminating Boko Haram and Daesh, but they differ on the fundamental level. Because I've heard President Donald Trump saying that they are fighting against Daesh.
1: And he also said that Christians are being persecuted.
0: Exactly. That's what I was going to say. They are fighting against Daesh in a bid to protect Christians, which is a very dangerous statement, considering that there is a 50-50, roughly 50-50 division in Nigeria, considering that the North Nigeria and South Nigeria, like Christians and Muslims, right? President Donald Trump and Pete Hegseth are pushing the narrative of making this about religion. They are making this about which pushes a narrative that Daesh is not just a terrorism group. But unfortunately, it's the reason why I say that there is a difference is that Abuja denies those claims. They are treating Daesh, they are treating Boko Haram, they are treating other terrorist groups that are active as none but terrorist groups. If we look at it from that angle, we might come up with something that is tangible. We might come up with an actual result rather than pushing an anti-Islamic narrative. Because if you look at it, not just Christian or rather non-Muslims are dying. Even Muslims are being killed. It's not based on religion. Yes, of course, this Daesh group presents itself in a way that the world sees it in another way. I don't want to name names, but at the end of the day, it seems as if Hegseth and Trump have fallen into that trap.
1: And they're deliberately pushing their agenda.
0: And they are deliberately pushing their agenda because you are actually arming Daesh and Boko Haram if you push that narrative. And unfortunately, this resurging kidnapping crisis has really affected Nigeria. I really wish this whole thing ended back then in 2014 when their leader blew himself up. I really wish it could end, but unfortunately, in Borno State right now, people are dying, and many of the people who are dying are not the terrorists, the 175 terrorists that you have mentioned before. There is a significant number of civilians who are being killed, and these are just collateral damage. Look, as I've said, kids are being used as human shields, and they are not being accounted for. I think that was the period between 2014 and 2016, more than 500 girls and women were kidnapped, and now nobody knows where they are. We don't even know.

0: what happened to those women, and those kids that were kidnapped 5 days ago, they have not been accounted for. So we are in a situation whereby Abuja is pushing a narrative, Washington is pushing a narrative, but they're not on the same table and they're not on the same page. I hope, of course, their intention might actually be noble, which is eliminating terrorism everywhere. We have been trying to eliminate terrorism. We hope we end up with an with a zero terrorist world. I don't know if it's gonna move. I don't know if we're going to achieve that anytime soon, but we're just basing everything on faith right now.
1: Seems unlikely, but I hope we're in the right direction.
0: Definitely.
1: Thank you so much, Kelvin, for that analysis. Now, Chinese President Xi Jinping met with his Russian counterpart, Vladimir Putin, for the first time in 2 years to hold talks on bilateral ties, trade, and the ongoing U.S.-Iran war just days after hosting President Donald Trump.
2: Russian President Vladimir Putin and Chinese President Xi Jinping met in Beijing on Wednesday, days after U.S. President Donald Trump visited China for a summit with the Chinese leader amid the U.S.-Iran war. Putin was received with an official welcoming ceremony outside Great Hall of the People, where Xi greeted him before the two sit for talks. Likely topics on the agenda for their talks include bilateral relations, trade, the U.S.-Iran war, energy cooperation, and the Ukraine conflict. Putin is accompanied by a delegation including 5 deputy prime ministers, 8 ministers, and several business executives. The two leaders are also expected to sign a joint statement following the talks and other agreements. Putin will later meet with Chinese Premier Li Qiang to discuss trade and economic cooperation. The trip coincides with the 25th anniversary of the Treaty of Good Neighborliness and Friendly Cooperation between the two countries. The Sino-Russian Friendship Treaty was signed in 2001 by then Chinese President Jiang Zemin and Putin. Putin and Xi will participate in the opening ceremony of the Russia-China Years of Education, 2026 to 2027. The Russian president will return to his country after the conclusion of the scheduled talks and events. This marks Putin's 25th official China visit. Bilateral trade between Russia and China reached over $240 billion in 2023, more than doubling pre-Ukraine war levels. China now absorbs roughly 50% of Russia's crude oil exports, according to 2024 to 2025 estimates.
1: Joining us now from Hong Kong is geopolitical analyst Marvin Lee. Marvin works at the GeoShock think tank and has been following the Russian president's visit. Marvin, welcome back to Turkey's Diplomacy. Great to have you with us.
3: Thanks for having me again.
1: Marvin, China has now hosted both Trump and Putin within 6 days. Is Beijing genuinely positioning itself as the world's indispensable media?

0: You can see that the foreign prime minister, foreign minister of Pakistan, foreign minister of Iran, even the crown prince president of UAE have just visited to China, and even President Donald Trump have just visited China, tried to de-escalate the tensions in the Middle East and talk about the hot topics all around the world. And now President Putin of China, and China would like to shape itself, herself as a peaceful mediator. Problems to stabilize a global economy and to stabilize and to uphold the value of international order. And this is very important here. And all these geopolitical tensions, it seems bad news to the rest of the world. Actually, I believe it is a good news for China, because without these bad news or very pessimistic news, geopolitical tension, China would not be able to enhance its national image within a very short period of time.
1: Marvin, Putin walked into the summit knowing that Xi just sat down with Trump, right? How much of this is about energy and trade, and how much is it simply Putin needing reassurance that Xi hasn't quietly pivoted towards Washington?
0: Actually, we can see that there is a triangle between among three sides, America, China, and Russia, and nothing else right now. And back in the World War II, there used to be a big three, British Empire, America, and Soviet Union. And now is the China, Russia, and USA, which means that they're all balancing with each other. China, I can't see that China will change its size to make a good relationship with America, because there has been lots of differences or major rivalries, opponents between China and USA. So some Western medias have been saying that, oh, does it mean there has been an unequal relationship between Russia and China? China is going to pivot its size to Washington. Actually, this is a very naive report from the Western world, because all these Western countries, they're still upholding our so-called Cold War mindset. Oh, we have to set a block together, set a collaboration together in order to maximize its national interests, like European Union, like G7, G20. Actually, it is not as useful as in the past time. You can see President Donald Trump, he seems to be very serious when he visits China and meets President Xi Jinping. But also, President Donald Trump humiliated President Zelensky of Ukraine, and also humiliated lots of world leaders, but not Xi Jinping and President Donald Trump, which means that these great three powers, according to President Donald Trump, President Putin, and President Xi Jinping, these three people, they believe a term called the law of jungle within an international order, within international relations. So this is the first part of the answer. And second part of the answer, yes, it's all about energy and trade, energy collaboration, because China and Russia is going to finalize the power of Siberia 2 pipeline all the way from Russia to China. Why? Because China is an export-oriented country. China needs a very stable supply of oil, supply of natural gas from Russia, from Africa, from Central Asia, of course, from the Middle East as well. But it has been a very dangerous situation if we keep buying oil, natural gas from the sea, from the ocean. If we got military blocking by the America, by some geopolitical tensions, and our Chinese economy will have a pause or stalled, right? In a very likely situation. So I hope this is not going to be happened. And second, Russia needs funding to support its war in Ukraine. It has been spending a lot So that's why Russia needs to export its energy. But the price is, of course, is favorable to the Chinese side. And of course, Russia is trying to sell agricultural products, some raw materials to China.

0: in order to sustain its Russian economy. So without China, and Russia would not have a very firm stance here. So my questions for all audience of your TV channel is, so does China really need Russia, or does Russia really need China, or does America really need China, or does China really need America? So the answer is quite simple here.
1: Indeed, Marvin. Marvin, my final question, probably the most interesting one. The West has long accused China of supplying Russia with dual-use technologies while hiding behind the claim it provides no lethal weapons. Is that distinction still credible? And is there a threshold at which Western governments would move to formally sanction Chinese entities over Ukraine?
0: First of all, how could they define this is for military use and this is for the civilian use? For example, Huawei smartphone, there is a satellite phone call function here. So how can you really define this is either civilian or military use? So it's really hard to define. Actually, the Western world, especially European Union, they have a double standard for the rest of the world. They are upholding the so-called European standard or regulation. If the company seems to be really successful within the EU territory, they will make lots of excuse to make some fines, because they have a lack of economic funding within the member state. They need more fundings to deal with the refugees problem, the AI problems, environmental problems, etc. So this is the first question, and China is very wise and smart just to avoid this claim, because the Western media have been making lots of fake claim, so-called fake news about the Middle East, about China. So I'm already get used to that. Because why? Because the reason why America sees China as an opponent, the reason why Western media would like to speak something bad about China, is because China is going to be a very successful superpower, and is already a superpower from a majority point of view here. So that's why they have been using all this news media machine to provoke China and have a debate about China. I'm not going to name those TV channels. They are very famous all around the world. And your second question about could the West sanction Chinese entities, and these Western medias and the people who tries to sanction the Chinese entities, they are very extremely naive and innocent to the world. First, when there was a when Russia started invading Ukraine in 2022, and lots of Western countries make lots of sanctions, heavy sanctions against Russia, so they would like to see the collapse of the Russian regime. So what's the situation right now? President Putin is still here, and Russia is still here. They have been making lots of sanctions against Iran, even though Iran has been heavily hit hard during the ongoing military situation. And the Iran regime is still here. The negotiation is still here. So does the sanctions really help? And all the in contrast, the Western world has been buying lots of crude oil and natural gas from Russia, but the economy was hit hard, especially Germany, France, and even some Western European countries. In these years, they have a very super inflation here. And speaking of the inflation, and please bear in mind that the majority of the European would like to pursue cost-effective products for their Christmas gift, for their daily use. And of course, most of them are made in China. So the laptop that they are using, the computer that they are using, actually is still made in China, or some of the component is still made in Vietnam. But if they sanction the Chinese entities, which means that they are holding a rock and they hit their own feet. So this is a Chinese

0: And finally, I would like to say the Western companies cannot be able to compete to Chinese entities. So that's why, for example, the Chinese EV cars has been competing heavily against the German car brand, Italian car brands. So the Western sanctions cannot really help the situation at the war in Ukraine, because if this is a very useful and successful means, they already adopt this to against the Chinese entities. And if they really adopt the Western sanctions against the Chinese entities, the Chinese will do the same, the retaliate measures against the Western companies. Again, my question is, so does the Western-led enterprise really need the Chinese market? I think yes, because lots of cross-border enterprise. For example, Microsoft, Disney, Apple, they have been focusing on the Chinese market. Otherwise, President Donald Trump would not invite lots of American CEO to visit China to do some trade and business. What you can see that if President Donald Trump would like to visit elsewhere in the world, would he bring loads of CEO to that target countries? So this is a very good question for your audience.
1: Marvin Lee, thank you so much for that heartfelt analysis. It was a pleasure having you on Turkey's Diplomacy.
0: Thank you.
1: Kevin Dunga, thank you to you as well for being with us in the studios.
2: Thank you so much, Umar. Always a pleasure being here.
1: That brings us to the end of our program. Thanks for joining us. Bye for now.

0: I am inside my infamous Barbie camper, the Barbie Jeep.
1: This custom-made pink Jeep is Molly Hightower's answer to high gas prices. It's a far cry from his Mercedes-Benz convertible. But instead of $90 to fill up with gas, he says the Barbie Jeep cost around $3.
0: Gas is getting too high, so I gotta do what I can. I can't do my regular cars. I gotta do my little mini cars. So if I can get $1 on pump six, that'll be great.
1: Gasoline now costs an average of $4.50 per gallon, according to AAA, which is up from around $3 before the Iran war started. And Americans are looking for ways to save. Hightower is a handyman from Ellenwood, Georgia. He stuck an engine from a power washer into this broken Barbie vehicle, added a rack for groceries, and with one pull of the ripcord, he's off to the races. It's just one of his homemade mini cars.
0: It's actually quite easier than you would think. I started with a go-kart, then I found the power wheel frames, and then just kind of went to upgrading it from there as far as making the motor bigger and faster, adding lights, music, a tablet screen, everything that you would pretty much see in a real regular car. You can buy it and throw it in one of these and make it like a real car for you. So that's just kind of been my process throughout the whole time I've been building them.
1: But driving with knees up isn't for everyone. Many Americans are choosing to drive less in their real cars while running errands.
0: That'll be about $65.
1: Opting instead for public transit or staying close to home. While Hightower is choosing his own unique solution.
2: Yeah, with the triple whammy of weather, fuel, and fertilizer, I think we're likely to see a drop in production. Right, I think everyone will be trying to save their money and put it into it. Yeah, just make sure that they can get through to the other end and get to next year and go again. That's the most important bit, is making sure you're right to go next year. You know, doubling or tripling of fertilizer prices is

0: just, that's not something we'd budgeted on. When you did our budgets at the start of the year, we were, you know, budgeting on $800 a tonne urea, and now it's $1,700 a tonne urea, and that's if we can get it. There's still no guarantee that we're going to get it. So, it's just going to be... Yeah, it's really going to hurt the bottom line, and it makes you think about what crops you're going to put in, and how you're going to fertilise it during the year. Whether you limit the amount of applications or you pull back on how much you actually provide the crop. We've pulled back on our total planting. We're going to let some paddocks just go through with no crop in them. I'll put livestock on those paddocks, and we're going to have a bit more of a livestock focus throughout the year. I think there's potential for more income from the livestock going forward. Oh, I think it's inevitable that if we don't have enough fertiliser, we're going to have lower production, and if it's dry, so we're going to have lower production as well. So I think there's every indicator is pointing towards lower production.
1: British inflation cooled by more than expected in April, but the slowdown did little to mask a tough outlook for households, with global costs from the Iran war set to hit them harder later this year. Consumer prices rose by an annual 2.8%, down from March's annual inflation rate of 3.3%, official data showed, helped by smaller increases in household energy and other regulated utility bills than in April 2025, and by measures to lower energy bills introduced by Finance Minister Rachel Reeves. Before the U.S.-Israeli war on Iran began on February 28th, the Bank of England said inflation in Britain was likely to be close to its 2% target in April. Sterling dipped briefly against the dollar and the euro after the Office for National Statistics published its data before largely recovering. Investors reduced their bets on the Bank of England raising interest rates in the coming months. The expected rise in inflation to around 4% later this year, according to economists, adds to the pressure on Prime Minister Keir Starmer, who is facing challenges to his leadership from within his Labour Party. Britain sets household energy bills through a quarterly government price cap, which fell in April, depressing the inflation reading even as global prices move in the opposite direction. The country had recorded the highest annual inflation rate among the group of seven nations for 10 consecutive months until April, when the United States took that position.

0: Samsung Electronics Management and its labor union failed to reach a deal on Wednesday, May 20th, setting the stage for 48,000 workers to walk off the job on Thursday, May 21st, threatening the health of South Korea's economy and likely disrupting the global supply of semiconductors. Under intense pressure from the government and business groups to avert a strike, the two sides had sought to hash out a deal on bonus payments before the 18-day strike begins. Samsung said in a statement that the union had made unacceptable demands and that accepting them would have shaken the company's fundamental principles.
1: 파업으로 국민 경제에 막대한 피해가 우려되는 상황이 발생한다면 정부는 국민 경제 보호를 위해 긴급 조정을 포함한 가능한 모든 대응 수단을 강구하지 않을 수 없습니다.
0: The union demanded that Samsung abolish a cap on bonuses that stands at 50% of annual salaries, allocate 15% of annual operating profit to bonuses, and that these changes be formalized beyond 1 year.
2: 삼성전자의 과반 노조가 되었습니다.
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1: Russian President Vladimir Putin and Chinese President Xi Jinping met in Beijing on Wednesday, days after U.S. President Donald Trump visited China for a summit with the Chinese leader amid the U.S.-Iran war. Putin was received with an official welcoming ceremony outside Great Hall of the People, where Xi greeted him before the two sit for talks. Likely topics on the agenda for their talks include bilateral relations, trade, the U.S.-Iran war, energy cooperation, and the Ukraine conflict. Putin is accompanied by a delegation including five deputy prime ministers, eight ministers, and several business executives. The two leaders are also expected to sign a joint statement following the talks and other agreements. Putin will later meet with Chinese Premier Li Qiang to discuss trade and economic cooperation. The trip coincides with the 25th anniversary of the Treaty of Good Neighborliness and Friendly Cooperation between the two countries. The Sino-Russian Friendship Treaty was signed in 2001 by then Chinese President Jiang Zemin and Putin. Putin and Xi will participate in the opening ceremony of the Russia-China Years of Education, 2026 to 2027. The Russian president will return to his country after the conclusion of the scheduled talks and events. This marks Putin's 25th official China visit. Bilateral trade between Russia and China reached over $240 billion in 2023, more than doubling pre-Ukraine war levels. China now absorbs roughly 50% of Russia's crude oil exports, according to 2024 to 2025 estimates. Over the past three decades, China-Russia relations have stood the test of changing circumstances and advanced with the times. The positioning of bilateral ties has continued to rise, reaching the highest level in history of a comprehensive strategic partnership of coordination for a new era. It has set an example for a new type of relations among major countries. As permanent members of the United Nations Security Council, China and Russia should firmly fulfill the responsibilities of major countries, safeguard the authority of the United Nations and international fairness and justice, oppose all forms of unilateral bullying and actions that reverse the course of history, and especially oppose all provocations that deny the outcomes of World War II, and seek to rehabilitate fascism and militarism. Together, we should promote the building of a more just and equitable global governance system.
2: As for today's negotiations, they were held in a traditionally warm, collegial, and constructive atmosphere. All key aspects of bilateral cooperation were discussed in depth. The joint statement signed at the conclusion of the talks outlines the priority directions of our cooperation. A very substantial package of intergovernmental, interagency, and corporate documents was concluded, about 40 in total.

total. Part of these were signed here. Many of them are aimed at further deepening of the economic cooperation. Our country is one of the largest exporters of oil, natural gas, including liquefied and coal to China. Of course, we are ready to continue to reliably ensure uninterrupted supplies of all these fuels to the rapidly growing Chinese market. The high-tech corporation Rosatom operates successfully in the Chinese market, specifically at the Tianwen

total. Part of these were signed here. Many of them are aimed at further deepening of the economic cooperation. Our country is one of the largest exporters of oil, natural gas, including liquefied and coal to China. Of course, we are ready to continue to reliably and

autonomous foreign policies, operate in close strategic partnership, and play an important stabilizing role on the global stage. We work together for peace and universal prosperity.

0: from the Putin, and he said that both governments have agreed to extend a friendship treaty that they both signed in 2001. Both governments are key allies, and they are here to reaffirm those ties. President Putin called the Chinese leader a friend, and he even mentioned a Chinese proverb to show how close they are. He said that the proverb goes more or less, it's been a day since each other saw, yet it feels as if three atoms have passed. The president from Russia said that it's a key ally of China, and in the middle of the Middle East crisis, it will keep providing energy to Beijing. He even mentioned that the driving force of the bilateral relationship is the energy.
1: And let's not forget that his visit to the United States comes after the visit of President Trump to China, which was a visit in which I believe there was a certain cordiality. There was a, belief that tension between the two countries was appeasing, but let's be clear, no major breakthrough was achieved. And so the visit of President Xi to Washington gains an enormous importance. I'm not going to ask Japan and China to pay the American quota. I insist for the United States to pay what is due to the UN. And the fact that this money did not exist has translated itself, as I said, not in the collapse of the organization, but we had to shrink, we had to reduce our activities, and the price was largely paid by those that received assistance from the UN, which means there is more hunger, which means there is less vaccination, which means there is less support to water and sanitation, which means more people die. That is the reality.
2: U.S. President Donald Trump warned that new strikes on Iran could take place within days if Tehran fails to reach a deal, even as he said the war could end very quickly. Trump said he had paused a planned resumption of hostilities after receiving a new Iranian proposal.
3: We're going to end that war very quickly. They want to make a deal so badly, they're tired of this. This should have happened for 47 years. Somebody should have done something about it. And it's going to happen, and it's going to happen fast. And you're going to see oil prices plummet. They're going to come down. There's so much oil out there. They're going to come plummeting down. But even with that, the stock market's at an all-time high.
2: Speaking at the White House, Vice President Vance said that Washington is in a pretty good spot in talks with Tehran, while acknowledging difficulties in negotiating with Iran's leadership.
4: We think that we've made a lot of progress. We think the Iranian

0: previous hostilities and said, a return to war will feature many more surprises. The diplomatic signals came as two Chinese oil tankers exited the Strait of Hormuz, raising cautious hopes that the conflict could move toward a resolution.
1: Lebanon's health ministry said that the cumulative death toll from Israeli attacks since March 2nd has risen to 3,020, with 9,273 others wounded, as Israeli strikes and shelling across the country continued from Sunday night into Monday morning. There has been no immediate response from the Israeli side regarding the figures. Amid the mounting toll, Lebanese President Joseph Aoun vowed on Monday to do the impossible to stop the Israeli war in Lebanon, saying he would do whatever is less costly to spare the country and its people from further conflict. Aoun said the framework set by Lebanon for the negotiations to end the cross-border hostilities includes an Israeli withdrawal, a ceasefire, the deployment of the Lebanese army along the border, the return of displaced residents, and economic and financial assistance to Lebanon. Anything discussed outside this framework is incorrect, he said. With U.S. mediation, Lebanese and Israeli representatives held two rounds of ambassador-level talks in Washington, D.C. on April 14th and April 23rd. A 10-day ceasefire between the two countries began on April 17th, and on April 23rd, U.S. President Donald Trump announced that the truce would be extended for an additional 3 weeks. On May 15th, Lebanon set a third round of trilateral talks among Lebanon, the United States, and Israel in Washington, D.C., had achieved diplomatic progress in Lebanon's favor, and the parties agreed to extend the ceasefire by another 45 days. Despite the truce, the Israeli military has continued near daily airstrikes in southern Lebanon, citing alleged violations of the ceasefire agreement by Hezbollah. Israeli forces have also been dismantling and demolishing what they describe as Hezbollah military infrastructure in areas of southern Lebanon under Israeli control.
2: Several aid ships bound for Gaza were still sailing towards the war-torn Palestinian enclave as of Tuesday afternoon Gaza time, according to the Global Sumud Flotilla's live tracker. The organizers said Israeli forces had seized more than 40 vessels in international waters after starting the interceptions on Monday. Israel's foreign ministry had said on X that it would not allow a breach of what it called its lawful naval blockade on Gaza. It described the mission as a provocation and demanded the vessels turn back immediately. Speaking in Ankara late on Monday, Turkish President Erdogan condemned the intervention against what he called voyages of hope in the flotilla. He also urged the international community to take steps against Israel's move, saying it was an act of piracy. Ships from the Global Sumud Flotilla had set sail for a third time last Thursday from southern Turkey. Previous attempts to deliver aid to Gaza had been foiled by Israeli interception in international waters. Organizers said nearly 430 people from around the world were taking part in the mission, involving more than 50 vessels. Among those on the seized ships were Greek nationals, triggering protests outside Greece's foreign ministry in Athens on Monday. The ministry later issued a statement saying it was closely monitoring developments with the flotilla. It said it also sent Israeli authorities a formal request to ensure the safety of the Greek citizens involved.
1: Around 50 protesters gathered at the Karachi Press Club on Tuesday to demand the release of Pakistani activist Saad Eddi and other volunteers detained by Israeli forces after the interception of a Gaza-bound aid flotilla in international waters. The demonstration condemned Israel's seizure of the Global Sumud Flotilla boats, which were carrying medical supplies and food for Palestinians. The activist's father, Faisal Eddie, said Israeli forces intercepted some of the flotilla boats on Monday, May 18th, in international waters near Cyprus, roughly 500 kilometers from Israel, with no legal authority to carry out arrests in international waters. He called on Pakistan to press for his son's immediate release.
3: इनके साथ टोटल 54 के करीब कश्तियां मौजूद थीं, जिसमें तकरीबन 500 के करीब लोग अफराद मौजूद थे, तकरीबन 50 से ज़ायद मुमालिक से.

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1: The Israeli military has not yet issued a statement. In past interceptions, Israel has cited security concerns and a naval blockade on Gaza. Saad Eddy is a member of the family that runs Pakistan's largest welfare organization. Pakistani foreign ministry officials did not immediately respond to requests for comment.
2: Teams from the United Nations Development Program have launched a large-scale cleanup campaign in Gaza City to remove mounting waste and combat infestations of rodents and insects near crowded displacement areas. The operation is centered around the Fieras Market area and Omar al-Mukhtar Street in central Gaza, where large piles of garbage have accumulated close to residential neighborhoods and tent camps housing displaced Palestinians. United Nations Development Program crews using trucks and bulldozers are transporting waste to a temporary landfill site, while technical teams carry out pesticide spraying and distribute poison to limit the spread of rats and insects.
3: Over the last few months, this has been a critical problem for the life of all people in Gaza City, fighting with rats, with insects. And today, as you see behind me, we have started this campaign very much from Firas Market, fighting against rats, rodents, and insects. Along with all our partners, and most importantly the WASH cluster and the broader also UN agencies, this week we will launch a broader campaign covering 1,700 sites.
2: The worsening environmental situation has intensified health concerns across Gaza, where weakened sanitation and sewage systems continue to struggle under the pressure of mass displacement and damaged infrastructure. As summer temperatures rise, aid agencies warn that growing waste accumulation near densely populated camps and residential areas could increase the risk of disease outbreaks throughout the enclave. An Israeli airstrike damaged tents sheltering displaced Palestinians and struck a water pipeline in the southern Gaza city of Khan Yunis. The strike targeted the northern part of the city after midnight, hitting an area where families displaced by the war had been living in makeshift shelters.
4: والله بيني وبينك انا قلت خافين هذول بيضحكوا علينا، جيت قربت لجاي شويه وقعدت جنب الخيمه هنا لو ان الصاروخ بيضرب هنا وهي اللي شايفينه. طلع قال ايش؟ قال بدي اضرب، قال نفق. طلعنا لا في نفق ولا شيء، اللي ضربوه خط ميه بغزه فوق ال 50,000 نفر، كل سكان المواصل بيشربوا منه ميه حلوه.
2: Displaced Palestinians in the area said that the bombardment occurred despite the location being considered part of a so-called humanitarian zone. The attack added to mounting humanitarian pressures in southern Gaza, where large numbers of displaced civilians continue to shelter in overcrowded tent camps with limited access to basic services.
1: Hot meals were distributed to displaced Palestinians in the central Gaza Strip city of Deir al-Bala as humanitarian conditions across the enclave continue to deteriorate amid ongoing conflict, displacement, and severe shortages of essential supplies. Large numbers of displaced families gathered at aid distribution points to receive cooked meals provided by humanitarian organizations and local

0: local volunteers. Many residents, including children and elderly civilians, were seen waiting in long lines as food insecurity continues to worsen throughout Gaza. Aid workers said thousands of Palestinians have become increasingly dependent on humanitarian assistance due to the continued Israeli military operations and restrictions affecting the entry of food, fuel, and relief supplies through border crossings. Local organizations warned that many families are struggling to secure even one daily meal. Residents in Deir al-Bala reported that the rising cost and scarcity of food products have made it nearly impossible for displaced people to meet their basic needs without external assistance. Families living in temporary shelters and overcrowded camps also continue to face shortages of clean water, medicine, and sanitation services. Humanitarian agencies have repeatedly warned that the situation in Gaza is becoming more critical by the day, with growing concerns over malnutrition, especially among children and vulnerable civilians. Relief organizations continue efforts to expand food assistance despite difficult operating conditions and limited resources in the besieged territory.
1: A Ukrainian strike on the Russian city of Ryazan, south of Moscow, sent a massive plume of black smoke into the air. And on the ground, a Russian offensive in Ukraine is stalling. The attacks deep inside Russia and Russia's difficulties on the front lines both stem from a growing Ukrainian military strength, medium-range drone attacks. Defense analysts and Ukrainian commanders say that by targeting Russian air defenses and logistics dozens of miles behind front lines, Ukraine is opening the way for long-range strikes on Russian oil and military facilities. Ukrainian officials say more resources have in recent months been poured into, quote, middle strikes, typically ranging between 20 and 100 miles behind front lines.
2: It is definitely true that also the mid-range strike campaign definitely does have its own effect on the battlefield.
1: Emil Kastahelmi is with Blackbird Conflict Analysis Group in Finland.
2: Having fire control over the area would mean that Ukraine could continuously strike and observe and strike again anything that moves around there.
1: A Ukrainian mid-range drone operator with the call sign Magonyi said that Russian forces appeared to feel safe about 50 miles from the front and often did not try to conceal the equipment. One London-based analyst said Ukraine's deep strikes on Russia have forced Moscow to reposition its defenses further back from the front. That gives Ukraine's mid-range drones more latitude to target Russian military hardware. The U.S.-based Institute for the Study of War said Russia's battlefield advances had slowed since October, partly because of mid-range strikes, but also due to local fortifications and terrain. Defense analysts say such attacks alone cannot turn the tide against Russia, but that they are having an important impact and the dynamics of the war.
3: A security guard slain at the Islamic Center of San Diego was hailed as a fallen hero on Tuesday after he sacrificed his life to protect children inside the mosque by engaging two teenage gunmen in a shootout a day earlier. San Diego Police Chief Scott Wall.
4: His actions, without a doubt, delayed, distracted, and ultimately deterred these two individuals from gaining access to the greater areas of the mosque, where as many as 140 kids were within 15 feet of these suspects. Tragically, he died in that gun battle.
3: The security guard was publicly identified by police as Amin Abdullah, who was known to friends as Brian Climax. Two other men also killed in the attack helped distract the suspects as they entered the building and drew them back outside as law enforcement officers were closing in on the scene. Taha Hassan, the imam and director of the Islamic Center, remembered Abdullah on Tuesday.
5: Such a lovely person. He never, never stopped smiling to anyone, to our community members, as well as our visitors. If it was not for him, as Chief mentioned, the carnage would be much worse.
3: Minutes before officers from around California's second most populous city converged on the mosque, the two suspects, aged 17 and 18, fled the complex by car. They were found dead in their vehicle a short time later, several blocks away, apparently from self-inflicted gunshot wounds, police said. Officials have said they are investigating the attack as a hate crime, but have declined to offer details about a possible motive. FBI Special Agent Mark Remmerly said on Tuesday that one of the suspects did leave behind a manifesto, but he declined to characterize it in detail. Police, meanwhile, say they seized more than 30 guns and searches connected to the suspects.
6: This is not for me. This is my gift to the United States of America.
7: U.S. President Donald Trump on Tuesday revealed previously undisclosed details about his White House ballroom to media as he defended the necessity of the new bunker-like structure. Trump led a group of reporters on a tour through the construction, detailing the ballroom security features, including a hardened roof able to withstand a direct attack. He said titanium fencing was recently installed around the ballroom and that the building would be six stories deep, with two levels already under construction. The underground complex would include a military hospital and research facilities, though Trump did not explain the focus of the research. The president also shared plans of a drone base on the roof.
6: We call it a drone port. It's set up for unlimited numbers of drones. We're going to have the greatest drone empire that you've ever seen, and it's going to protect Washington.
7: The size of the ballroom is estimated to be about 90,000 square feet, dwarfing the adjacent White House, which spans approximately 55,000 square feet. Trump argued the ballroom is needed for large events of 1,000 people, which the White House does not have the capacity for. He pressed his case for the ballroom after an apparent assassination attempt at a Washington hotel where he was attending a media gala, arguing that it would be a much more secure venue. The president has been trying to convince the U.S. Congress to allocate $1 billion for security enhancements to the building. But a mix of Democrats and Republicans have questioned the request, calling it extravagant amid spiraling gasoline prices in the U.S. brought about by Trump's war on Iran. Nonetheless, the president remained undeterred.
6: I'm going to be able to use it very little because when it's finished, we're talking about 6 or 7 months. But it will be used for hopefully hundreds of years for other presidents. And there will never be anything like this built again.
8: Cuban President Miguel Díaz-Canel said on Monday that any U.S. military action against Cuba would lead to a, quote, bloodbath and one with incalculable consequences for regional peace and stability. Díaz-Canel issued the warning in a post on X and added that, quote, Cuba does not pose a threat. His post follows an Axios report published a day earlier citing classified intelligence that said Cuba had acquired more than 300 military drones. The report said Cuba had discussed plans to use them to attack the U.S. naval base at Guantanamo Bay, U.S. military vessels, and Key West, Florida. But Cuba said the U.S. was fabricating a case to justify potential military intervention. In Havana, some residents said they would resist any attack.
9: I know for a fact that Cuba is a strong country. The Cubans are very brave, and we're not going to back down. If they come, they'll have to fight, because Cuba will fight back. That's what I can tell you. My country, whether we're hungry or not, no matter what, will fight back. They better not come, because there's going to be a fight, you see.
8: Another resident said he supported talks between the U.S. and Cuba.
1: There must be an agreement between the two sides to talk and negotiate whatever they want, and Cuba must also enforce its laws, do you understand? But they shouldn't invade Cuba. Cuba will defend itself at all times. But it will never hand over the country. It will never hand it over, do you understand?
8: Cuba has come under increasing strain since the United States cut off its energy supplies after arresting the president of its then-ally, Venezuela, in January. Tensions between the two countries have risen sharply in recent days. Reuters reported last week, citing a U.S. Department of Justice source, that prosecutors plan to indict former Cuban leader Raul Castro over Cuba's 1996 shooting down of two planes operated by a humanitarian

0: Hearing Group.
1: Deadly flooding has hit large parts of central and southern China as torrential rains continued on Tuesday. Witness video, verified by Reuters, showed a car being swept away in the southwestern Guizhou province towards a pile of vehicles that had suffered the same fate. Schools, businesses and transport services were closed, according to state broadcaster CCTV, with power supplies disrupted. In the central province of Hubei, emergency and military personnel were seen helping residents escape danger, many of them senior citizens. One report showed rescuers struggling to reach a man trapped in chest-height water behind a door. It said they took an hour before they managed to get him to safety. Aerial footage showed floods swamping vast areas across Hubei, as well as its southern neighbor, Hunan. The disastrous conditions have left several people dead across the three provinces, while at least 10 people were killed after a farm truck fell into a swollen Guangxi River in the southwest, CCTV reported. Authorities said they have allocated about $22 million for disaster relief. China's weather agency said other provinces affected include Jiangxi, Anhui, Guangdong and Hainan. It warned of landslides and flash floods, as well as severe urban flooding and waterlogging. The unusually large area of intense rain spans more than 620 miles, according to Chinese meteorologists. A slow-moving weather system has led to high cumulative rainfall, they said, as abundant moisture from the Bay of Bengal, the South China Sea and the Pacific Ocean converged. The National Meteorological Center said the severe weather would gradually move east and south across China over the next 2 days. Heavy rainfall is expected along the middle and lower reaches of the Yangtze River from Wednesday.
2: The bodies of two Italian divers killed in a scuba diving accident in the Maldives have been recovered. That's according to a Maldives government spokesperson, who added that efforts continue to retrieve the remains of two others. The divers were part of a group of five who entered a deep water cave last week. The remains of one of them, their instructor, was recovered on Friday from a depth of 60 metres, or around 200 feet. Authorities are investigating multiple possible factors behind their deaths, including whether they descended far deeper than expected. It is the deadliest single incident in the country's diving history. The group that entered the cave was led by Monica Montefalcone, a University of Genoa professor and marine ecologist, who was a regular diver in Maldivian waters in the Indian Ocean. Her daughter is also among the four researchers who died, while a Maldivian rescuer lost his life attempting to recover their bodies. The University of Genoa said the group were on a scientific research mission to monitor the marine environment and the effects of climate change on tropical biodiversity.
3: A U.S. citizen who contracted Ebola in the Democratic Republic of the Congo arrived in Germany for treatment early on Wednesday. The patient has been identified as medical missionary Peter Stafford, who was working in the region during an outbreak of the rare Bundibugyo strain, which has claimed more than 130 lives. Germany's health ministry said Stafford would be admitted to the special isolation ward at Berlin's Charité University Hospital. It added that the country has a network of experts dedicated to managing and caring for patients with highly infectious diseases. Meanwhile, six people identified as high-risk contacts will also be traveling to Europe. Most will be quarantined in Germany, while one is heading to the Czech Republic, according to the U.S. Centers for Disease Control and Prevention. The outbreak has been declared a public health emergency by the World Health Organization, as health officials work to contain its spread. Medical supplies arrived in the eastern DRC city of Bunia on Tuesday, as authorities and aid agencies stepped up efforts to contain the latest Ebola outbreak. Ella Skidi is the head of UNICEF's office.

He said the risk remains low domestically, but introduced new entry restrictions on Monday for travelers who have been in the DRC, Uganda, and South Sudan within the past 21 days. The Africa CDC criticized the decision a day later, saying travel restrictions are not a solution and could potentially increase the risk rather than reduce it. Meanwhile, the U.S. State Department on Tuesday said it is funding up to 50 treatment centers in Ebola-affected regions to strengthen response efforts on the ground.

0: It's a far cry from his Mercedes-Benz convertible. But instead of $90 to fill up with gas, he says the Barbie Jeep cost around $3.
1: Gas is getting too high, so I got to do what I can. I can't do my regular cars. I got to do my little mini cars. So if I can get $1 on pump six, that'll be great.
0: Gasoline now costs an average of $4.50 per gallon, according to AAA, which is up from around $3 before the Iran war started. And Americans are looking for ways to save. Hightower is a handyman from Ellenwood, Georgia. He stuck an engine from a power washer into this broken Barbie vehicle, added a rack for groceries, and with one pull of the ripcord, he's off to the races. It's just one of his homemade mini cars.
1: It's actually is quite easier than you would think. I started with a go-kart, then I found the power wheel frames, and then just kind of went to upgrading it from there as far as making the motor bigger and faster, adding lights, music, a tablet screen, everything that you would pretty much see in a real regular car. You can buy it and throw it in one of these and make it like a real car for you. So that's just kind of been my process throughout the whole time I've been building them.
0: But driving with knees up isn't for everyone. Many Americans are choosing to drive less in their real cars while running errands.
1: That'll be about $65.
0: Opting instead for public transit or staying close to home. While Hightower is choosing his own unique solution.
2: Yeah, with the triple whammy of weather, fuel, and fertilizer, I think we're likely to see a drop in production. Right now, I think everyone will be trying to save their money and put it into, just make sure that they can get through to the other end and get to next year and go again. That's the most important bit, is making sure you're right to go next year. You know, doubling or tripling of fertilizer prices is just, that's not something we'd budgeted on. When you did our budgets at the start of the year, we were, you know, budgeting on $800 a ton urea, and now it's $1,700 a ton urea, and that's if we can get it. There's still no guarantee that we're going to get it. So, it's just going to be, it's really going to hurt the bottom line, and it makes you think about what crops you're going to put in, and how you're going to put them. How are you going to fertilize it during the year? Whether you limit the amount of applications or you pull back on how much you actually provide the crop. We've pulled back on our total planting. We're going to let some paddocks just go through with no crop in them. I'll put livestock on those paddocks, and we're going to have a bit more of a livestock focus throughout the year. I think there's potential for more income from the livestock going forward. Oh, I think it's inevitable that if we don't have enough fertilizer, we're going to have lower production, and if it's dry, so we're going to have lower production as well. So I think every indicator is pointing towards lower production.
3: British inflation cooled by more than expected in April, but the slowdown did little to mask a tough outlook for households, with global costs from the Iran war set to hit them harder later this year. Consumer prices rose by an annual 2.8%, down from March's annual inflation rate of 3.3%. Official data showed, helped by smaller increases in household energy and other regulated utility bills than in April 2025, and by measures to lower energy bills introduced by Finance Minister Rachel Reeves. Before

The U.S.-Israeli war on Iran began on February 28th. The Bank of England said inflation in Britain was likely to be close to its 2% target in April. Sterling dipped briefly against the dollar and the euro after the Office for National Statistics published its data before largely recovering. Investors reduced their bets on the Bank of England raising interest rates in the coming months. The expected rise in inflation to around 4% later this year, according to economists, adds to the pressure on Prime Minister Keir Starmer, who is facing challenges to his leadership from within his Labour Party. Britain sets household energy bills through a quarterly government price cap, which fell in April, depressing the inflation reading even as global prices move in the opposite direction. The country had recorded the highest annual inflation rate among the group of seven nations for 10 consecutive months until April, when the United States took that position.

0: Samsung Electronics Management and its labor union failed to reach a deal on Wednesday, May 20th, setting the stage for 48,000 workers to walk off the job on Thursday, May 21st, threatening the health of South Korea's economy and likely disrupting the global supply of semiconductors. Under intense pressure from the government and business groups to avert a strike, the two sides had sought to hash out a deal on bonus payments before the 18-day strike begins. Samsung said in a statement that the union had made unacceptable demands and that accepting them would have shaken the company's fundamental principles.
1: 파업으로 국민 경제에 막대한 피해가 우려되는 상황이 발생한다면 정부는 국민 경제 보호를 위해 긴급 조정을 포함한 가능한 모든 대응 수단을 강구하지 않을 수 없습니다.
0: The union demanded that Samsung abolish a cap on bonuses that stands at 50% of annual salaries, allocate 15% of annual operating profit to bonuses, and that these changes be formalized beyond one year.
2: 삼성전자의 과반 노조가 되었습니다.
3: Alphabet's Google put AI agents directly into its search box and rolled out a faster, cheaper version of its Gemini model, aiming to blunt gains by rivals Anthropic and OpenAI among enterprise customers. Alphabet also reinforced its core consumer products, including search and YouTube, by announcing a set of agents that will autonomously complete tasks like making purchases and monitoring real estate listings in real time. The company lowered the cost of its top-tier AI Ultra subscription plan, which gives users access to higher AI usage limits and advanced AI models, to $200 a month from $250. It also announced a $100 a month version of the Ultra subscription it said was tailored for developers and other work-related users. Google parent Alphabet recently came within striking distance of Nvidia as the world's most valuable company. Search was Alphabet's biggest revenue driver in 2025 when it reported $402.8 billion in total revenue. The company is ramping up spending on AI infrastructure, expecting $180 billion to $190 billion in capital expenditures this year.
4: Today, I'm excited to announce that we've completely redesigned the Gemini experience from the ground up. 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Good design is about how it works. So we've evolved the entire experience. We've made it easier to discover and generate those gorgeous images, videos, and music with built-in templates that you can easily remix. Gemini Omni is coming right into the Gemini app for paid subscribers today. It's going to let you bring your ideas to life using any combination of text, images, and video inputs. And as I've been using it, it feels like the nano banana for video moment is here. It's never been so easy to create and edit videos.

0: Congratulate Arsenal, Mikel, staff, backroom staff, fans for this Premier League, well deserved. At the same time, for my manager career, one of the years that we fought the more with the incredible things that we could not control, and we were there, never give up. I would have loved to have in the last moment, you know, to try. Of course, it wasn't in our hands, but yeah, today the fatigue was there. So 12 days to prepare that game. They play for the qualification for the Champions. Extraordinary team, incredible, well managed. With a club, always I talk, but not now. So 3-4 seasons ago, when it was 1 year left, so we didn't extend on that. Because in the first, you have to understand, you should talk with my chairman first, right? And after that, when I talk with my chairman, so we decide to have one more year, we talk everything, and we'll decide. We have to, next season we'll be back, the city will be back, and we will try to bring the team in that sense, that competing until the end, in the end in the competitions. And sometimes you win, it happened that 2 times, sometimes you lose in the last moment, and because the opponents are really good, really tough, and this is what you have to try again.
1: Arsenal ended their 22-year wait to win the Premier League title on Tuesday, May 19th, when they were confirmed as champions following second-place Manchester City's 1-1 draw at Bournemouth. Leaders for much of the season, Mikel Arteta's side are now 4 points clear with 1 game remaining, and Sunday's May 24th clash at Crystal Palace will now be a coronation. Arsenal's triumph sparked huge celebrations across London, and minutes after the final whistle, large crowds of Arsenal fans began gathering en masse at the Emirates Stadium for a party expected to continue late into the night. At 44, Arteta became the youngest Arsenal manager to win the English top-flight title. He said the previous day that he would be Bournemouth's biggest fan for a couple of hours on Tuesday. It is Arsenal's first title since 2003 to 2004, when Arsene Wenger's side went through the season unbeaten, and their first major trophy since the 2020 FA Cup in Arteta's first season after taking over from Unai Emery. A main could still get even better for Arsenal, as they face Paris Saint-Germain in the Champions League final in Budapest on May 30th, bidding to win the trophy for the first time.
2: The biggest ever of Andoni and all the players and all the people that are supporters of Bournemouth. I think we are all are because we know that that means if tomorrow they get a result for us. Since the Man City game away, we said it's 5 games and it was a hand. We've done 4. There is 1 to go unless something beautiful happens tonight, tomorrow night. I don't know how long I'm going to watch it. I will be there in front of the TV, but I don't know how much I'm going to be able to watch it. I think that's the reality. I haven't planned to do that. I'm planning to watch it with my family. And again, I don't know for how long. I cannot comment on that. I think the day that he makes the decision to stay or leave, then we can comment, I think.
3: Iran's national football team will travel from their training camp in Turkey to Ankara on Thursday for visa appointments ahead of the 2026 World Cup, a senior federation official said on Tuesday. Iran are training in Antalya after the country's domestic league was suspended earlier this year following U.S. and Israeli strikes, leaving many players lacking match fitness. The squad trained on Tuesday at a facility on Mediterranean coast. And Mehdi Mohammad Nabi, first vice president of the Iranian Football Federation, said the entire squad would attend appointments at the Canadian embassy in Ankara, while some players would also apply for U.S. visas. Iran qualified early for the expanded 48-team World Cup, but preparations have been overshadowed by uncertainty over travel and security arrangements following the conflict.
4: Got off to a good start, but the Knicks answered with a 10-3.
1: Jalen Brunson scored 38 points, including 17 in the final 8 minutes of regulation and overtime, as the New York Knicks overcame a 22-point fourth-quarter deficit to defeat the Cleveland Cavaliers 115-1.

104 in Game 1 of the Eastern Conference Finals on Tuesday. It was the Knicks' eighth consecutive playoff win and their biggest ever comeback in a postseason game, the second largest fourth quarter deficit overcome in NBA playoff history. Trailing 93-71, New York closed regulation on a 30-8 run to force overtime, then outscored Cleveland 14-3 in the extra period. The Knicks never trailed in overtime. Mikal Bridges added 18 points for New York, while Karl-Anthony Towns finished with 13 points and 13 rebounds. Landry Shamet scored all 9 of his points during the late surge, including a corner three-pointer that tied the game at 99 with 45 seconds left in regulation. Donovan Mitchell led Cleveland with 29.

Sponsored by Halkbank. Every story is part of a bigger picture. This is a global conversation, live and unfiltered. The defining issues of our age, the decisions that shape debate, every story counts. A fast-changing world told through stories that endure, events that define economies, societies, and political landscapes. A News. 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

I would like to describe

0: Russian President Vladimir Putin and Chinese President Xi Jinping met in Beijing on Wednesday, days after U.S. President Donald Trump visited China for a summit with the Chinese leader amid the U.S.-Iran war. Putin was received with an official welcoming ceremony outside Great Hall of the People, where Xi greeted him before the two sit for talks. Likely topics on the agenda for their talks include bilateral relations, trade, the U.S.-Iran war, energy cooperation, and the Ukraine conflict. Putin is accompanied by a delegation including five deputy prime ministers, eight ministers, and several business executives. The two leaders are also expected to sign a joint statement following the talks and other agreements. Putin will later meet with Chinese Premier Li Qiang to discuss trade and economic cooperation. The trip coincides with the 25th anniversary of the Treaty of Good Neighborliness and Friendly Cooperation between the two countries. The Sino-Russian Friendship Treaty was signed in 2001 by then Chinese President Jiang Zemin and Putin. Putin and Xi will participate in the opening ceremony of the Russia-China Years of Education, 2026 to 2027. The Russian president will return to his country after the conclusion of the scheduled talks and events. This marks Putin's 25th official China visit. Bilateral trade between Russia and China reached over $240 billion in 2023, more than doubling pre-Ukraine war levels. China now absorbs roughly 50% of Russia's crude oil exports, according to 2024 to 2025 estimates. Over the past three decades, China-Russia relations have stood the test of changing circumstances and advanced with the times. The positioning of bilateral ties has continued to rise, reaching the highest level in history of a comprehensive strategic partnership of coordination for a new era. It has set an example for a new type of relations among major countries. As permanent members of the United Nations Security Council, China and Russia should firmly fulfill the responsibilities of major countries, safeguard the authority of the United Nations and international fairness and justice, oppose all forms of unilateral bullying and actions that reverse the course of history, and especially oppose all provocations that deny the outcomes of World War II, and seek to rehabilitate fascism and militarism. Together, we should promote the building of a more just and equitable global governance system.
1: As for today's negotiations, they were held in a traditionally warm, collegial, and constructive atmosphere. All key aspects of bilateral cooperation were discussed in depth. The joint statement signed at the conclusion of the talks outlines the priority directions of our cooperation. A very substantial package of intergovernmental, interagency, and corporate documents was concluded, about 40 in total. Part of these were signed here. Many of them are aimed at further deepening of the economic cooperation. Our country is one of the largest exporters of oil, natural gas, including liquefied and coal to China. Of course, we are ready to continue to reliably ensure uninterrupted supplies of all these fuels to the rapidly growing Chinese market. The high-tech corporation Rosatom operates successfully in the Chinese market, specifically at the Tianwen nuclear power plant and the Zhudapu NPP. The construction of Russian-designed power units is nearing completion. Their commissioning will make a significant contribution to meeting the energy needs of the Chinese economy. The chairman of the People's Republic of China and I exchanged views on pressing international issues. This exchange resulted in the adoption of a joint declaration affirming the commonality of our country's fundamental approaches. Russia and China are committed to independent and autonomous foreign policies, operate in close strategic partnership, and play an important stabilizing role on the global stage. We work together for peace and universal prosperity.
2: I am inside the Great Hall of People where President Xi met in private with President Putin. The Russian president is here a few days after U.S. President Donald Trump was in Beijing also to meet.

0: presidency. The Chinese leader welcomed Putin, and he said that both governments have agreed to extend a friendship treaty that they both signed in 2001. Both governments are key allies, and they are here to reaffirm those ties. President Putin called the Chinese leader a friend, and he even mentioned a Chinese proverb to show how close they are. He said that the proverb goes more or less, it's been a day since each other saw, yet it feels as if three atoms have passed. The president from Russia said that it's a key ally of China, and in the middle of the Middle East crisis, it will keep providing energy to Beijing. He even mentioned that the driving force of the bilateral relationship is the energy.
1: And let's not forget that his visit to the United States comes after the visit of President Trump to China, which was a visit in which I believe there was a certain cordiality. There was a, belief that tension between the two countries was appeasing, but let's be clear, no major breakthrough was achieved. And so the visit of President Xi to Washington gains an enormous importance. I'm not going to ask Japan and China to pay the American quota. I insist for the United States to pay what is due to the UN. And the fact that this money did not exist has translated itself, as I said, not in the collapse of the organization, but we had to shrink. We had to reduce our activities, and the price was largely paid by those that received assistance from the UN, which means there is more hunger, which means there is less vaccination, which means there is less support to water and sanitation, which means more people die. That is the reality.
2: U.S. President Donald Trump warned that new strikes on Iran could take place within days if Tehran fails to reach a deal, even as he said the war could end very quickly. Trump said he had paused a planned resumption of hostilities after receiving a new Iranian proposal.
3: We're going to end that war very quickly. They want to make a deal so badly, they're tired of this. This should have happened for 47 years. Somebody should have done something about it. And it's going to happen, and it's going to happen fast. And you're going to see oil prices plummet. They're going to come down. There's so much oil out there. They're going to come plummeting down. But even with that, the stock market's at an all-time high.
2: Speaking at the White House, Vice President Vance said that Washington is in a pretty good spot in talks with Tehran, while acknowledging difficulties in negotiating with Iran's leadership.
4: We think that we've made a lot of progress. We think the Iranians want to make a deal. The President of the United States has asked us to negotiate in good faith, and that's exactly what we've done. So we're in a pretty good spot here, but there's an option B. And the option B is that we could restart the military campaign to continue to prosecute the case, to continue to try to achieve America's objectives.
2: Iranian Foreign Minister Abbas Araghchi warned that Tehran had gained military knowledge from previous hostilities and said, a return to war will feature many more surprises. The diplomatic signals came as two Chinese oil tankers exited the Strait of Hormuz, raising cautious hopes that the conflict could move toward a resolution.
5: Lebanon's health ministry said that the cumulative death toll from Israeli attacks since March 2nd has risen to 3,020, with 9,273 others wounded as Israeli strikes and shelling across the country continued from Sunday night into Monday morning. There has been no immediate response from the Israeli side regarding the figures. Amid the mounting toll, Lebanese President Joseph Aoun vowed on Monday to do the impossible to stop the Israeli war in Lebanon, saying he would do whatever is less costly to spare the country and its people from further conflict. Aoun said the framework set by Lebanon for the negotiations to end the cross-border hostilities includes an Israeli withdrawal, a ceasefire, the deployment of the Lebanese army along the border, the return of displaced residents, and economic and financial assistance to Lebanon. Anything discussed outside this framework is incorrect, he said. With U.S. mediation, Lebanese and Israeli representatives held two rounds of ambassador-level talks in Washington, D.C. on April 14th and April 23rd. A 10-day ceasefire between the two countries began on April 17th, and on April 23rd, U.S. President Donald Trump announced that the truce would be extended for an additional 3 weeks. On May 15th, Lebanon set a third round of trilateral talks among Lebanon, the United States, and Israel in Washington, D.C., had achieved diplomatic progress in Lebanon's favor, and the parties agreed to extend the ceasefire by another 45 days. Despite the truce, the Israeli military has continued near daily airstrikes in southern Lebanon, citing alleged violations of the ceasefire agreement by Hezbollah. Israeli forces have also been dismantling and demolishing what they describe as Hezbollah military infrastructure in areas of southern Lebanon under Israeli control.
6: Several aid ships bound for Gaza were still sailing towards the war-torn Palestinian

0: naval blockade on Gaza. It described the mission as a provocation and demanded the vessels turn back immediately. Speaking in Ankara late on Monday, Turkish President Erdogan condemned the intervention against what he called voyages of hope in the flotilla. He also urged the international community to take steps against Israel's move, saying it was an act of piracy. Ships from the Global Sumud flotilla had set sail for a third time last Thursday from southern Turkey. Previous attempts to deliver aid to Gaza had been foiled by Israeli interception in international waters. Organizers said nearly 430 people from around the world were taking part in the mission, involving more than 50 vessels. Among those on the seized ships were Greek nationals, triggering protests outside Greece's foreign ministry in Athens on Monday. The ministry later issued a statement saying it was closely monitoring developments with the flotilla. It said it also sent Israeli authorities a formal request to ensure the safety of the Greek citizens involved.
1: Around 50 protesters gathered at the Karachi Press Club on Tuesday to demand the release of Pakistani activist Saad Eddie and other volunteers detained by Israeli forces after the interception of a Gaza-bound aid flotilla in international waters. The demonstration condemned Israel's seizure of the Global Sumud flotilla boats, which were carrying medical supplies and food for Palestinians. The activist's father, Faisal Eddie, said Israeli forces intercepted some of the flotilla boats on Monday, May 18th, in international waters near Cyprus, roughly 500 kilometers from Israel, with no legal authority to carry out arrests in international waters. He called on Pakistan to press for his son's immediate release.
2: In total, 54 ke kareeb kashtiyan maujood thi, jisme takriban 500 ke kareeb log afraad maujood the, takriban 50 se zayad mumalik se. مختلف شہریت کے اور جو ہے وہ 14 تاریخ کو یہ ٹرکی کی ساحل سے نکلے 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
1: The Israeli military has not yet issued a statement

0: In past interceptions, Israel has cited security concerns and a naval blockade on Gaza. Saad Eddy is a member of the family that runs Pakistan's largest welfare organization. Pakistani Foreign Ministry officials did not immediately respond to requests for comment.
1: Teams from the United Nations Development Program have launched a large-scale cleanup campaign in Gaza City to remove mounting waste and combat infestations of rodents and insects near crowded displacement areas. The operation is centered around the Fieris Market area and Omar al-Mukhtar Street in central Gaza, where large piles of garbage have accumulated close to residential neighborhoods and tent camps housing displaced Palestinians. United Nations Development Program crews using trucks and bulldozers are transporting waste to a temporary landfill site, while technical teams carry out pesticide spraying and distribute poison to limit the spread of rats and insects.
2: Over the last few months, this has been a critical problem for the life of all people in Gaza City, fighting with rats, with insects. And today, as you see behind me, we have started this campaign very much from Firas Market, fighting against rats, rodents, and insects. Along with all our partners, and most importantly, the WASH cluster and the broader also UN agencies, this week we will launch a broader campaign covering 1,700 sites.
1: The worsening environmental situation has intensified health concerns across Gaza, where weakened sanitation and sewage systems continue to struggle under the pressure of mass displacement and damaged infrastructure. As summer temperatures rise, aid agencies warn that growing waste accumulation near densely populated camps and residential areas could increase the risk of disease outbreaks throughout the enclave. An Israeli airstrike damaged tents sheltering displaced Palestinians and struck a water pipeline in the southern Gaza city of Khan Yunis. The strike targeted the northern part of the city after midnight, hitting an area where families displaced by the war had been living in makeshift shelters.
3: والله بيني وبينك انا قلت خافين هذول بيضحكوا علينا جيت قربت لجاي شويه وقعدت جنب الخيمه هنا لون الصاروخ بيضرب هنا وهي اللي شايفينه طلع قال ايش قال بده يضرب قال نفق طلعنا لا في نفق ولا شيء اللي ضربوه خط ميه بغزه فوق ال 50,000 نفر كل سكان المواصي بيشربوا منه ميه حلوه.
1: Displaced Palestinians in the area said that the bombardment occurred despite the location being considered part of a so-called humanitarian zone. The attack added to mounting humanitarian pressures in southern Gaza, where large numbers of displaced civilians continue to shelter in overcrowded tent camps with limited access to basic services.
0: Hot meals were distributed to displaced Palestinians in the central Gaza Strip city of Deir al-Bala as humanitarian conditions across the enclave continue to deteriorate amid ongoing conflict, displacement, and severe shortages of essential supplies. Large numbers of displaced families gathered at aid distribution points to receive cooked meals provided by humanitarian organizations and local volunteers. Many residents, including children and elderly civilians, were seen waiting in long lines as food insecurity continues to worsen throughout Gaza. Aid workers said thousands of Palestinians have become increasingly dependent on humanitarian assistance due to the continued Israeli military operations and restrictions affecting the entry of food, fuel, and relief supplies through border crossings. Local organizations warned that many families are struggling to secure even one daily meal. Residents in Deir al-Bala reported that the rising cost and scarcity of food products have made it nearly impossible for displaced people to meet their basic needs without external assistance. Families living in temporary shelters and overcrowded camps also continue to face shortages of clean water, medicine, and sanitation services.

0: Humanitarian agencies have repeatedly warned that the situation in Gaza is becoming more critical by the day, with growing concerns over malnutrition, especially among children and vulnerable civilians. Relief organizations continue efforts to expand food assistance despite difficult operating conditions and limited resources in the besieged territory.
1: A Ukrainian strike on the Russian city of Ryazan, south of Moscow, sent a massive plume of black smoke into the air. And on the ground, a Russian offensive in Ukraine is stalling. The attacks deep inside Russia and Russia's difficulties on the front lines both stem from a growing Ukrainian military strength, medium-range drone attacks. Defense analysts and Ukrainian commanders say that by targeting Russian air defenses and logistics dozens of miles behind front lines, Ukraine is opening the way for long-range strikes on Russian oil and military facilities. Ukrainian officials say more resources have in recent months been poured into, quote, middle strikes, typically ranging between 20 and 100 miles behind front lines.
2: It is definitely true that also the mid-range strike campaign definitely does have its own effect on the battlefield.
1: Emil Kastahelmi is with Blackbird Conflict Analysis Group in Finland.
2: Having fire control over that area would mean that Ukraine could continuously strike and observe and strike again anything that moves around there.
1: A Ukrainian mid-range drone operator with the call sign Magonyi said that Russian forces appeared to feel safe about 50 miles from the front and often did not try to conceal the equipment. One London-based analyst said Ukraine's deep strikes on Russia have forced Moscow to reposition its defenses further back from the front. That gives Ukraine's mid-range drones more latitude to target Russian military hardware. The U.S.-based Institute for the Study of War said Russia's battlefield advances had slowed since October, partly because of mid-range strikes, but also due to local fortifications and terrain. Defense analysts say such attacks alone cannot turn the tide against Russia, but that they are having an important impact and the dynamics of the war.
3: A security guard slain at the Islamic Center of San Diego was hailed as a fallen hero on Tuesday after he sacrificed his life to protect children inside the mosque by engaging two teenage gunmen in a shootout a day earlier. San Diego Police Chief Scott Wall.
4: His actions, without a doubt, delayed, distracted, and ultimately deterred these two individuals from gaining access to the greater areas of the mosque, where as many as 140 kids were within 15 feet of these suspects. Tragically, he died in that gun battle.
3: The security guard was publicly identified by police as Amin Abdullah, who was known to friends as Brian Climax. Two other men also killed in the attack helped distract the suspects as they entered the building and drew them back outside as law enforcement officers were closing in on the scene. Taha Hassan, the imam and director of the Islamic Center, remembered Abdullah on Tuesday.
5: Such a lovely person. He never, never stopped smiling to anyone, to our community members, as well as our visitors. If it was not for him, as Chief mentioned, the carnage would be much worse.
3: Minutes before officers from around California's second most populous city converged on the mosque, the two suspects, aged 17 and 18, fled the complex by car. They were found dead in their vehicle a short time later, several blocks away, apparently from self-inflicted gunshot wounds, police said. Officials have said they are investigating the attack as a hate crime, but have declined to offer details about a possible motive. FBI Special Agent Mark Remley said on Tuesday that one of the suspects did leave behind a manifesto, but he declined to characterize it in detail. Police, meanwhile, say they seized more than 30 guns and searches connected to the suspects.
6: This is not for me. This is my gift to the United States of America. I'm gonna-

0: U.S. President Donald Trump on Tuesday revealed previously undisclosed details about his White House ballroom to media as he defended the necessity of the new bunker-like structure. Trump led a group of reporters on a tour through the construction, detailing the ballroom's security features, including a hardened roof able to withstand a direct attack. He said titanium fencing was recently installed around the ballroom and that the building would be six stories deep, with two levels already under construction. The underground complex would include a military hospital and research facilities, though Trump did not explain the focus of the research. The president also shared plans of a drone base on the roof.
1: We call it a drone port. It's set up for unlimited numbers of drones. We're going to have the greatest drone empire that you've ever seen, and it's going to protect Washington.
0: The size of the ballroom is estimated to be about 90,000 square feet, dwarfing the adjacent White House, which spans approximately 55,000 square feet. Trump argued the ballroom is needed for large events of 1,000 people, which the White House does not have the capacity for. He pressed his case for the ballroom after an apparent assassination attempt at a Washington hotel where he was attending a media gala, arguing that it would be a much more secure venue. The president has been trying to convince the U.S. Congress to allocate $1 billion for security enhancements to the building. But a mix of Democrats and Republicans have questioned the request, calling it extravagant amid spiraling gasoline prices in the U.S. brought about by Trump's war on Iran. Nonetheless, the president remained undeterred.
1: I'm going to be able to use it very little, because when it's finished, we're talking about 6 or 7 months. But it will be used for hopefully hundreds of years for other presidents. And there will never be anything like this built again.
2: Cuban President Miguel Díaz-Canel said on Monday that any U.S. military action against Cuba would lead to a, quote, bloodbath, and one with incalculable consequences for regional peace and stability. Díaz-Canel issued the warning in a post on X and added that, quote, Cuba does not pose a threat. His post follows an Axios report published a day earlier citing classified intelligence that said Cuba had acquired more than 300 military drones. The report

0: That's what I can tell you. My country, whether we're hungry or not, no matter what, will fight back. They better not come because there's going to be a fight, you see.
1: Es mejor que no lleguen, porque va a haber pelea, ¿ve?
2: Another resident said he supported talks between the U.S. and Cuba.
3: There must be an agreement between the two sides to talk and negotiate whatever they want, and Cuba must also enforce its laws, do you understand? But they shouldn't invade Cuba. Cuba will defend itself at all times, but it will never hand over the country. It will never hand it over, do you understand?
2: Cuba has come under increasing strain since the United States cut off its energy supplies after arresting the president of its then-ally, Venezuela, in January. Tensions between the two countries have risen sharply in recent days. Reuters reported last week, citing a U.S. Department of Justice source, that prosecutors plan to indict former Cuban leader Raul Castro over Cuba's 1996 shooting down of two planes operated by a humanitarian group.
4: Deadly flooding has hit large parts of central and southern China as torrential rains continued on Tuesday. Witness video, verified by Reuters, showed a car being swept away in the southwestern Guizhou province towards a pile of vehicles that had suffered the same fate. Schools, businesses, and transport services were closed, according to state broadcaster CCTV, with power supplies disrupted. In the central province of Hubei, emergency and military personnel were seen helping residents escape danger, many of them senior citizens. One report showed rescuers struggling to reach a man trapped in chest-height water behind a door. It said they took an hour before they managed to get him to safety. Aerial footage showed floods swamping vast areas across Hubei, as well as its southern neighbor, Hunan. The disastrous conditions have left several people dead across the three provinces, while at least 10 people were killed after a farm truck fell into a swollen Guangxi River in the southwest, CCTV reported. Authorities said they have allocated about $22 million for disaster relief. China's weather agency said other provinces affected include Jiangxi, Anhui, Guangdong, and Hainan. It warned of landslides and flash floods, as well as severe urban flooding and waterlogging. The unusually large area of intense rain spans more than 620 miles, according to Chinese meteorologists. A slow-moving weather system has led to high cumulative rainfall, they said, as abundant moisture from the Bay of Bengal, the South China Sea, and the Pacific Ocean converged. The National Meteorological Center said the severe weather would gradually move east and south across China over the next 2 days. Heavy rainfall is expected along the middle and lower reaches of the Yangtze River from Wednesday.
5: The bodies of two Italian divers killed in a scuba diving accident in the Maldives have been recovered. That's according to a Maldives government spokesperson, who added that efforts continue to retrieve the remains of two others. The divers were part of a group of five who entered a deep water cave last week. The remains of one of them, their instructor, was recovered on Friday from a depth of 60 metres, around 200 feet. Authorities are investigating multiple possible factors behind their deaths, including whether they descended far deeper than expected. It is the deadliest single incident in the country's diving history. The group that entered the cave was led by Monica Montefalcone, a University of Genoa professor and marine ecologist who was a regular diver in Maldivian waters in the Indian Ocean. Her daughter is also among the four researchers who died, while a Maldivian rescuer lost his life attempting to recover their bodies. The University of Genoa said the group were on a scientific research mission to monitor the marine environment and the effects of climate change on tropical biodiversity.
6: A U.S. citizen who contracted Ebola in the Democratic Republic of the Congo arrived in Germany for treatment early on Wednesday. The patient has been identified as medical missionary Peter Stafford, who was working in the region during an outbreak of the rare Buntibujo strain, which has claimed more than 130 lives. Germany's health ministry said Stafford would be admitted to the special isolation ward at Berlin's Charité

0: a university hospital. It added that the country has a network of experts dedicated to managing and caring for patients with highly infectious diseases. Meanwhile, six people identified as high-risk contacts will also be traveling to Europe. Most will be quarantined in Germany, while one is heading to the Czech Republic, according to the U.S. Centers for Disease Control and Prevention. The outbreak has been declared a public health emergency by the World Health Organization, as health officials work to contain its spread. Medical supplies arrived in the eastern DRC city of Bunia on Tuesday, as authorities and aid agencies stepped up efforts to contain the latest Ebola outbreak. Ella Skidi is the head of UNICEF's office in Bunia.
1: Currently, this convoy includes 16 tons of supplies to strengthen the prevention and control of infections. These supplies will be pre-positioned in health centers and distributed according to needs in the three sites currently identified, Mongwalu, Bunia, and Rwambara.
0: The U.S. CDC said the risk remains low domestically, but introduced new entry restrictions on Monday for travelers who have been in the DRC, Uganda, and South Sudan within the past 21 days. The Africa CDC criticized

0: Inside my infamous Barbie camper, the Barbie Jeep.
1: This custom-made pink Jeep is Molly Hightower's answer to high gas prices. It's a far cry from his Mercedes-Benz convertible. But instead of $90 to fill up with gas, he says the Barbie Jeep cost around $3.
0: Gas is getting too high, so I gotta do what I can. I can't do my regular cars. I gotta do my little mini cars. So if I can get $1 on pump six, that'll be great.
1: Gasoline now costs an average of $4.50 per gallon, according to AAA, which is up from around $3 before the Iran war started. And Americans are looking for ways to save. Hightower is a handyman from Ellenwood, Georgia. He stuck an engine from a power washer into this broken Barbie vehicle, added a rack for groceries, and with one pull of the ripcord, he's off to the races. It's just one of his homemade mini cars.
0: It's actually quite easier than you would think. I started with a go-kart, then I found the power wheel frames, and then just kind of went to upgrading it from there as far as making the motor bigger and faster, adding lights, music, a tablet screen, everything that you would pretty much see in a real regular car. You can buy it and throw it in one of these and make it like a real car for you. So that's just kind of been my process throughout the whole time I've been building them.
1: But driving with knees up isn't for everyone. Many Americans are choosing to drive less in their real cars while running errands.
0: That'll be about $65.
1: Opting instead for public transit or staying close to home. While Hightower is choosing his own unique solution.
2: Yeah, with the triple whammy of weather, fuel, and fertilizer, I think we're likely to see a drop in production. Right, I think everyone will be trying to save their money and put it into, just make sure that they can get through to the other end and get to next year and go again. That's the most important bit, is making sure you're right to go next year. You know, doubling or tripling of fertilizer prices is just, it's not something we'd budgeted on. When you did our budgets at the start of the year, we were, budgeting on $800 a tonne urea, and now it's at $1,700 a tonne urea, and it's if you can get it. There's still no guarantee that we're going to get it. So, it's just going to be, it's really going to hurt the bottom line, and it makes you think about what crops you're going to put in, and how you're going to put them. How you're going to fertilise it during the year, whether you limit the amount of applications or you pull back on how much you actually provide the crop. We've pulled back on our total planting. We're going to let some paddocks just go through with no crop in them. I'll put livestock on those paddocks, and we're going to have a bit more of a livestock focus throughout the year. I think there's potential for more income from the livestock going forward. Oh, I think it's inevitable that if we don't have enough fertiliser, we're going to have lower production, and if it's dry, so we're going to have lower production as well. So I think every indicator is pointing towards lower production.
3: British inflation cooled by more than expected in April, but the slowdown did little to mask a tough outlook for households, with global costs from the Iran war set to hit them harder later this year. Consumer prices rose by an annual 2.8%, down from March's annual inflation rate of 3.3%, official data showed, helped by smaller increases in household energy and other regulated utility bills than in April 2025, and by measures to lower energy bills introduced by Finance Minister Rachel Reeves. Before the U.S.-Israeli war on Iran began on February 28th, the Bank of England said inflation in Britain was likely to be close to its 2% target in April. Sterling dipped briefly against the dollar and the euro after the Office for National Statistics published its data before largely recovering. Investors reduced their bets on the Bank of England raising interest rates in the coming months. The expected rise in inflation to around 4% later this year, according to economists, adds to the pressure on Prime Minister Keir Starmer, who is facing challenges to his leadership from within his Labour Party. Britain sets household energy bills through a quarterly government price cap, which fell in April, depressing the inflation

reading, even as global prices move in the opposite direction. The country had recorded the highest annual inflation rate among the group of seven nations for 10 consecutive months until April, when the United States took that position.

0: Samsung Electronics Management and its labor union failed to reach a deal on Wednesday, May 20th, setting the stage for 48,000 workers to walk off the job on Thursday, May 21st, threatening the health of South Korea's economy and likely disrupting the global supply of semiconductors. Under intense pressure from the government and business groups to avert a strike, the two sides had sought to hash out a deal on bonus payments before the 18-day strike begins. Samsung said in a statement that the union had made unacceptable demands and that accepting them would have shaken the company's fundamental principles.
1: 파업으로 국민 경제에 막대한 피해가 우려되는 상황이 발생한다면 정부는 국민 경제 보호를 위해 긴급 조정을 포함한 가능한 모든 대응 수단을 강구하지 않을 수 없습니다.
0: The union demanded that Samsung abolish a cap on bonuses that stands at 50% of annual salaries, allocate 15% of annual operating profit to bonuses, and that these changes be formalized beyond one year.
2: 삼성전자의 과반 노조가 되었습니다.
3: 알파벳's Google put AI agents directly into its search box and rolled out a faster, cheaper version of its Gemini model, aiming to blunt gains by rivals Anthropic and OpenAI among enterprise customers. Alphabet also reinforced its core consumer products, including search and YouTube, by announcing a set of agents that will autonomously complete tasks like making purchases and monitoring real estate listings in real time. The company lowered the cost of its top-tier AI Ultra subscription plan, which gives users access to higher AI usage limits and advanced AI models, to $200 a month from $250. It also announced a $100 a month version of the Ultra subscription it said was tailored for developers and other work-related users. Google parent Alphabet recently came within striking distance of Nvidia as the world's most valuable company. Search was Alphabet's biggest revenue driver in 2025 when it reported $402.8 billion in total revenue. The company is ramping up spending on AI infrastructure, expecting $180 billion to $190 billion in capital expenditures this year.
4: 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So we've evolved the entire experience. We've made it easier to discover and generate those gorgeous images, videos, and music with built-in templates that you can easily remix. 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It's going to let you bring your ideas to life using any combination of text, images, and video inputs. And as I've been using it, it feels like the nano banana for video moment is here. It's never been so easy to create and edit videos.

congratulate Arsenal, Mikel, staff, backroom staff, fans for this Premier League, well deserved. At the same time, for my manager career, one of the years that we fought the more with the incredible things that we could not control, and we were.

0: 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And after that, when I talk with my chairman, so we decide to have one more year, we talk everything, and we'll decide. We have to, next season we'll be back, the city will be back, and we will try to bring the team in that sense, that competing until the end in the competitions. And sometimes you win, it happened that 2 times, sometimes you lose in the last moment, and because the opponents are really good, really tough, and this is what you have to try again.
1: Arsenal ended their 22-year wait to win the Premier League title on Tuesday, May 19th, when they were confirmed as champions following second-place Manchester City's 1-1 draw at Bournemouth. Leaders for much of the season, Mikel Arteta's side are now 4 points clear with 1 game remaining, and Sunday's May 24th clash at Crystal Palace will now be a coronation. Arsenal's triumph sparked huge celebrations across London, and minutes after the final whistle, large crowds of Arsenal fans began gathering en masse at the Emirates Stadium for a party expected to continue late into the night. At 44, Arteta became the youngest Arsenal manager to win the English top flight title. He said the previous day that he would be Bournemouth's biggest fan for a couple of hours on Tuesday. It is Arsenal's first title since 2003 to 2004, when Arsene Wenger's side went through the season unbeaten, and their first major trophy since the 2020 FA Cup in Arteta's first season after taking over from Unai Emery. A main could still get even better for Arsenal, as they face Paris Saint-Germain in the Champions League final in Budapest on May 30th, bidding to win the trophy for the first time.
2: The biggest ever of Andoni and all the players and all the people that are supporters of Bournemouth. I think we are all are because we know that that means if tomorrow they get a result for us. Since the Man City game away, we said it's 5 games and it was a hand. We've done 4. There is 1 to go unless something beautiful happens tonight, tomorrow night. I don't know how long I'm going to watch it. I will be there in front of the TV, but I don't know how much I'm going to be able to watch it, I think. That's the reality. I haven't planned to do that. I'm planning to watch it with my family. And again, I don't know for how long. I cannot comment on that. I think the day that he makes the decision to stay or leave, then we can comment, I think.
3: Iran's national football team will travel from their training camp in Turkey to Ankara on Thursday for visa appointments ahead of the 2026 World Cup, a senior federation official said on Tuesday. Iran are training in Antalya after the country's domestic league was suspended earlier this year following U.S. and Israeli strikes, leaving many players lacking match fitness. The squad trained on Tuesday at a facility on Mediterranean coast. And Mehdi Mohammad Nabi, first vice president of the Iranian Football Federation, said the entire squad would attend appointments at the Canadian embassy in Ankara, while some players would also apply for U.S. visas. Iran qualified early for the expanded 48-team World Cup, but preparations have been overshadowed by uncertainty over travel and security arrangements following the conflict.
4: Got off to a good start, but the Knicks answered with a 10-3.
1: Jalen Brunson scored 38 points, including 17 in the final 8 minutes of regulation and overtime, as the New York Knicks overcame a 22-point fourth-quarter deficit to defeat the Cleveland Cavaliers 115-104 in Game 1 of the Eastern Conference Finals on Tuesday. It was the Knicks' 8th consecutive playoff win and their biggest ever comeback in a postseason game, the second-largest fourth-quarter deficit overcome in NBA playoff history. Trailing 93-71, New York closed regulation on a 30-8 run to force overtime, then outscored Cleveland 14-3 in the extra period. The Knicks never trailed in overtime. Mikal Bridges added 18 points for New York, while Karl-Anthony Towns finished with 13 points and 13 rebounds. Landry Shamet scored all 9 of his points during the late surge, including a corner three-pointer that tied the game at 99 with 45 seconds left in regulation.

0: isolation.
1: Donovan Mitchell
0: led Cleveland with 29 points, but managed just three after the third quarter. James Harden and Evan Mobley each scored 15 for the Cavaliers, who are playing for the 11th time in 21 days. Game two is scheduled for Thursday night in New York.
2: 44-11 run completing the largest.
3: Sponsored by Holly.

0: Welcome to ANews. I'm Omer Taslim. You're watching Turkey's Diplomacy. Why I say that this is a very significant visit?
1: It can be incredibly helpful.
0: Palestinians from the Gaza Strip.
2: Why those humanitarian aid still stuck?
3: If we put Daesh aside, is this the end of Netanyahu?
1: So many chefs in the kitchen.
0: The end of sanctions.

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1: Russian President Vladimir Putin and Chinese President Xi Jinping met in Beijing on Wednesday, days after U.S. President Donald Trump visited China for a summit with the Chinese leader amid the U.S.-Iran war. Putin was received with an official welcoming ceremony outside Great Hall of the People, where Xi greeted him before the two sit for talks. Likely topics on the agenda for their talks include bilateral relations, trade, the U.S.-Iran war, energy cooperation, and the Ukraine conflict. Putin is accompanied by a delegation including five deputy prime ministers, eight ministers, and several business executives. The two leaders are also expected to sign a joint statement following the talks and other agreements. Putin will later meet with Chinese Premier Li Qiang to discuss trade and economic cooperation. The trip coincides with the 25th anniversary of the Treaty of Good Neighborliness and Friendly Cooperation between the two countries. The Sino-Russian Friendship Treaty was signed in 2001 by then Chinese President Jiang Zemin and Putin. Putin and Xi will participate in the opening ceremony of the Russia-China Years of Education, 2026 to 2027. The Russian president will return to his country after the conclusion of the scheduled talks and events. This marks Putin's 25th official China visit. Bilateral trade between Russia and China reached over $240 billion in 2023, more than doubling pre-Ukraine war levels. China now absorbs roughly 50% of Russia's crude oil exports, according to 2024 to 2025 estimates. Over the past three decades, China-Russia relations have stood the test of changing circumstances and advanced with the times. The positioning of bilateral ties has continued to rise, reaching the highest level in history of a comprehensive strategic partnership of coordination for a new era. It has set an example for a new type of relations among major countries. As permanent members of the United Nations Security Council, China and Russia should firmly fulfill the responsibilities of major countries, safeguard the authority of the United Nations and international fairness and justice, oppose all forms of unilateral bullying and actions that reverse the course of history, and especially oppose all provocations that deny the outcomes of World War II, and seek to rehabilitate fascism and militarism. Together, we should promote the building of a more just and equitable global governance system.
2: As for today's negotiations, they were held in a

0: traditionally warm, collegial, and constructive atmosphere. All key aspects of bilateral cooperation were discussed in depth. The joint statement signed at the conclusion of the talks outlines the priority directions of our cooperation. A very substantial package of intergovernmental, interagency, and corporate documents was concluded, about 40 in total. Part of these were signed here. Many of them are aimed at further deepening of the economic cooperation. Our country is one of the largest exporters of oil, natural gas, including liquefied and coal, to China. Of course, we are ready to continue to reliably ensure uninterrupted supplies of all these fuels to the rapidly growing Chinese market. The high-tech corporation Rosatom operates successfully in the Chinese market, specifically at the Tianwen nuclear power plant and the Zhudapu NPP. The construction of Russian-designed power units is nearing completion. Their commissioning will make a significant contribution to meeting the energy needs of the Chinese economy. The chairman of the People's Republic of China and I exchanged views on pressing international issues. This exchange resulted in the adoption of a joint declaration affirming the commonality of our country's fundamental approaches. Russia and China are committed to independent and autonomous foreign policies, operate in close strategic partnership, and play an important stabilizing role on the global stage. We work together for peace and universal prosperity.
1: I am inside the Great Hall of People where President Xi met in private with President Putin. The Russian president is here a few days after U.S. President Donald Trump was in Beijing also to meet President Xi. The Chinese leader welcomed Putin, and he said that both governments have agreed to extend a friendship treaty that they both signed in 2001. Both governments are key allies, and they are here to reaffirm those ties. President Putin called the Chinese leader a friend, and he even mentioned a Chinese proverb to show how close they are. He said that the proverb goes more or less, it's been a day since each other saw, yet it feels as if three atoms have passed. The president from Russia said that it's a key ally of China, and in the middle of the Middle East crisis, it will keep providing energy to Beijing. He even mentioned that the driving force of the bilateral relationship is the energy.
2: And let's not forget that his visit to the United States comes after the visit of President Trump to China, which was a visit in which I believe there was a certain cordiality. There was a, belief that tension between the two countries was appeasing, but let's be clear, no major breakthrough was achieved. And so the visit of President Xi to Washington gains an enormous importance. I'm not going to ask Japan and China to pay the American quota. I insist for the United States to pay what is due to the UN. And the fact that this money did not exist has translated itself, as I said, not in the collapse of the organization, but we had to shrink, we had to reduce our activities, and the price was largely paid by those that received assistance from the UN, which means there is more hunger, which means there is less vaccination, which means there is less support to water and sanitation, which means more people die. That is the reality.
3: U.S. President Donald Trump warned that new strikes on Iran could take place within days if Tehran fails to reach a deal, even as he said the war could end very quickly. Trump said he had paused a planned resumption of hostilities after receiving a new Iranian proposal.
4: We're going to end that war.

0: badly. They're tired of this. Should have happened for 47 years. Somebody should have done something about it. And it's going to happen, and it's going to happen fast. And you're going to see oil prices plummet. They're going to come down. There's so much oil out there. They're going to come plummeting down. But even with that, the stock market's at an all-time high.
1: Speaking at the White House, Vice President Vance said that Washington is in a pretty good spot in talks with Tehran, while acknowledging difficulties in negotiating with Iran's leadership.
2: We think that we've made a lot of progress. We think the Iranians want to make a deal. The President of the United States has asked us to negotiate in good faith, and that's exactly what we've done. So we're in a pretty good spot here, but there's an option B. And the option B is that we could restart the military campaign to continue to prosecute the case, to continue to try to achieve America's objectives.
1: Iranian Foreign Minister Abbas Araghchi warned that Tehran had gained military knowledge from previous hostilities and said a return to war will feature many more surprises. The diplomatic signals came as two Chinese oil tankers exited the Strait of Hormuz, raising cautious hopes that the conflict could move toward a resolution.
3: Lebanon's health ministry said that the cumulative death toll from Israeli attacks since March 2nd has risen to 3,020, with 9,273 others wounded as Israeli strikes and shelling across the country continued from Sunday night into Monday morning. There has been no immediate response from the Israeli side regarding the figures. Amid the mounting toll, Lebanese President Joseph Aoun vowed on Monday to do the impossible to stop the Israeli war in Lebanon, saying he would do whatever is less costly to spare the country and its people from further conflict. Aoun said the framework set by Lebanon for the negotiations to end the cross-border hostilities includes an Israeli withdrawal, a ceasefire, the deployment of the Lebanese army along the border, the return of displaced residents, and economic and financial assistance to Lebanon. Anything discussed outside this framework is incorrect, he said. With U.S. mediation, Lebanese and Israeli representatives held two rounds of ambassador-level talks in Washington, D.C. on April 14th and April 23rd. A 10-day ceasefire between the two countries began on April 17th, and on April 23rd, U.S. President Donald Trump announced that the truce would be extended for an additional 3 weeks. On May 15th, Lebanon set a third round of trilateral talks among Lebanon, the United States, and Israel in Washington, D.C., had achieved diplomatic progress in Lebanon's favor, and the parties agreed to extend the ceasefire by another 45 days. Despite the truce, the Israeli military has continued near daily airstrikes in southern Lebanon, citing alleged violations of the ceasefire agreement by Hezbollah. Israeli forces have also been dismantling and demolishing what they describe as Hezbollah military infrastructure in areas of southern Lebanon under Israeli control.
4: Several aid ships bound for Gaza were still sailing towards the war-torn Palestinian enclave as of Tuesday afternoon Gaza time, according to the Global Sumud Flotilla's live tracker. The organizers said Israeli forces had seized more than 40 vessels in international waters after starting the interceptions on Monday. Israel's foreign ministry had said on X that it would not allow a breach of what it called its lawful naval blockade on Gaza. It described the mission as a provocation and demanded the vessels turn back immediately. Gaza. Speaking in Ankara late on Monday, Turkish President Erdogan condemned the intervention against what he called voyages of hope in the flotilla. He also urged the international community to take steps against Israel's move, saying it was an act of piracy. Ships from the Global Sumud Flotilla had set sail for a third time last Thursday from southern Turkey. Previous attempts to deliver aid to Gaza had been foiled by Israeli interception in international waters. Organizers said nearly 430 people from around the world were taking part in the mission, involving more than 50 vessels. Among those on the seized ships were Greek nationals, triggering protests outside Greece's foreign ministry in Athens on Monday. The ministry later issued a statement saying it was closely monitoring developments with the flotilla. It said it also sent Israeli authorities a formal request to ensure the safety of the Greek citizens involved.

0: Around 50 protesters gathered at the Karachi Press Club on Tuesday to demand the release of Pakistani activist Saad Eddi and other volunteers detained by Israeli forces after the interception of a Gaza-bound aid flotilla in international waters. The demonstration condemned Israel's seizure of the global Sumud flotilla boats, which were carrying medical supplies and food for Palestinians. The activist's father, Faisal Eddi, said Israeli forces intercepted some of the flotilla boats on Monday, May 18th, in international waters near Cyprus, roughly 500 kilometers from Israel, with no legal authority to carry out arrests in international waters. He called on Pakistan to press for his son's immediate release.
1: इनके साथ टोटल 54 के करीब कश्तियां मौजूद थीं, जिसमें तकरीबन 500 के करीब लोग अफराद मौजूद थे, तकरीबन 50 से ज़ायद मुमालिक से, मुख्तलिफ शहरियत के, और जो है वो 14 तारीख को ये टर्की की साहिल से निकले हैं, 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
0: The Israeli military has not yet issued a statement. In past interceptions, Israel has cited security concerns and a naval blockade on Gaza. Saad Eddi is a member of the family that runs Pakistan's largest welfare organization. Pakistani foreign ministry officials did not immediately respond to requests for comment.
2: Teams from the United Nations Development Program have launched a large-scale cleanup campaign in Gaza City to remove mounting waste and combat infestations of rodents and insects near crowded displacement areas. The operation is centered around the Fieras Market area and Omar al-Mukhtar Street in central Gaza, where large piles of garbage have accumulated close to residential neighborhoods and tent camps housing displaced Palestinians. United Nations Development Program crews using trucks and bulldozers are transporting waste to a temporary landfill site, while technical teams carry out pesticide spraying and distribute poison to limit the spread of rats and insects.
3: Over the last few months, this has been a critical problem for the life of all people in Gaza City, fighting with rats, with insects. And today, as you see behind me, we have started this campaign very much from Firas Market, fighting against rats, rodents, and insects. Along with all our partners, and most importantly, the WASH cluster and the broader also UN agencies, this week we will launch a broader campaign covering 1,700 sites.
2: The worsening environmental situation has intensified health concerns across Gaza, where weakened sanitation and sewage systems continue to struggle under the pressure of mass displacement and damaged infrastructure. As summer temperatures rise, aid agencies warn that growing waste accumulation near densely populated camps and residential areas could increase the risk of disease outbreaks throughout the enclave. An Israeli airstrike damaged tents sheltering displaced Palestinians and struck a water pipeline in the southern Gaza city of Khan Yunis. The strike targeted the northern part of the city after midnight, hitting an area where families displaced by the war had been living in makeshift shelters.
4: والله بيني وبينك انا قلت خافين هذول بيضحكوا علينا جيت قربت لجاي شويه وقعد جنب الخيمه هنا لو ان الصاروخ بيضرب هنا وهي اللي شايفينه طلع قال ايش قال بده يضرب قال نفق طلعنا لا في نفق ولا ايش اللي ضربوه خط ميه بغزل فوق ال 50 الف نفر

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1: Displaced Palestinians in the area said that the bombardment occurred despite the location being considered part of a so-called humanitarian zone. The attack added to mounting humanitarian pressures in southern Gaza, where large numbers of displaced civilians continue to shelter in overcrowded tent camps with limited access to basic services. Hot meals were distributed to displaced Palestinians in the central Gaza Strip city of Deir al-Balah as humanitarian conditions across the enclave continue to deteriorate amid ongoing conflict, displacement, and severe shortages of essential supplies. Large numbers of displaced families gathered at aid distribution points to receive cooked meals provided by humanitarian organizations and local volunteers. Many residents, including children and elderly civilians, were seen waiting in long lines as food insecurity continues to worsen throughout Gaza. Aid workers said thousands of Palestinians have become increasingly dependent on humanitarian assistance due to the continued Israeli military operations and restrictions affecting the entry of food, fuel, and relief supplies through border crossings. Local organizations warned that many families are struggling to secure even one daily meal. Residents in Deir al-Balah reported that the rising cost and scarcity of food products have made it nearly impossible for displaced people to meet their basic needs without external assistance. Families living in temporary shelters and overcrowded camps also continue to face shortages of clean water, medicine, and sanitation services. Humanitarian agencies have repeatedly warned that the situation in Gaza is becoming more critical by the day, with growing concerns over malnutrition, especially among children and vulnerable civilians. Relief organizations continue efforts to expand food assistance despite difficult operating conditions and limited resources in the besieged territory.
2: A Ukrainian strike on the Russian city of Ryazan, south of Moscow, sent a massive plume of black smoke into the air. And on the ground, a Russian offensive in Ukraine is stalling. The attacks deep inside Russia and Russia's difficulties on the front lines both stem from a growing Ukrainian military strength, medium-range drone attacks. Defense analysts and Ukrainian commanders say that by targeting Russian air defenses and logistics dozens of miles behind front lines, Ukraine is opening the way for long-range strikes on Russian oil and military facilities. Ukrainian officials say more resources have in recent months been poured into, quote, middle strikes, typically ranging between 20 and 100 miles behind front lines.
3: It is definitely true that also the mid-range strike campaign definitely does have its own effect on the battlefield.
2: Emil Kastahelmi is with Blackbird Conflict Analysis Group in Finland.
3: Having fire control over that area would mean that Ukraine could continuously strike and observe and strike again anything that moves around there.
2: A Ukrainian mid-range drone operator with the call sign Magonyi said that Russian forces appeared to feel safe about 50 miles from the front and often did not try to conceal the equipment. One London-based analyst said Ukraine's deep strikes on Russia have forced Moscow to reposition its defenses further back from the front. That gives Ukraine's mid-range drones more latitude to target Russian military hardware. The U.S.-based Institute for the Study of War said Russia's battlefield advances had slowed since October, partly because of mid-range strikes, but also due to local fortifications and terrain. Defense analysts say such attacks alone cannot turn the tide against Russia, but that they are having an important impact and the dynamics of the war.
4: A security guard slain at the Islamic Center of San Diego was hailed as a fallen hero on Tuesday after he sacrificed his life to protect children inside the mosque by engaging two teenage gunmen in a shootout a day earlier. San Diego Police Chief Scott Wall.
5: His actions, without a doubt, delayed, distracted, and ultimately deterred these two individuals from gaining access to the greater community.

0: areas of the mosque where as many as 140 kids were within 15 feet of these suspects. Tragically, he died in that gun battle.
1: The security guard was publicly identified by police as Amin Abdullah, who was known to friends as Brian Climax. Two other men also killed in the attack helped distract the suspects as they entered the building and drew them back outside as law enforcement officers were closing in on the scene. Taha Hassan, the imam and director of the Islamic Center, remembered Abdullah on Tuesday.
2: Such a lovely person. He never, never stopped smiling to anyone, to our community members, as well as our visitors. If it was not for him, as Chief mentioned, the carnage would be much worse.
1: Minutes before officers from around California's second most populous city converged on the mosque, the two suspects, aged 17 and 18, fled the complex by car. They were found dead in their vehicle a short time later, several blocks away, apparently from self-inflicted gunshot wounds, police said. Officials have said they are investigating the attack as a hate crime, but have declined to offer details about a possible motive. FBI Special Agent Mark Remley said on Tuesday that one of the suspects did leave behind a manifesto, but he declined to characterize it in detail. Police, meanwhile, say they seized more than 30 guns and searches connected to the suspects.
3: This is not for me. This is my gift to the United States of America.
4: U.S. President Donald Trump on Tuesday revealed previously undisclosed details about his White House ballroom to media as he defended the necessity of the new bunker-like structure. Trump led a group of reporters on a tour through the construction, detailing the ballroom security features, including a hardened roof able to withstand a direct attack. He said titanium fencing was recently installed around the ballroom and that the building would be six stories deep, with two levels already under construction. The underground complex would include a military hospital and research facilities, though Trump did not explain the focus of the research. The president also shared plans of a drone base on the roof.
3: We call it a drone port. It's set up for unlimited numbers of drones. We're going to have the greatest drone empire that you've ever seen, and it's going to protect Washington.
4: The size of the ballroom is estimated to be about 90,000 square feet, dwarfing the adjacent White House, which spans approximately 55,000 square feet. Trump argued the ballroom is needed for large events of 1,000 people, which the White House does not have the capacity for. He pressed his case for the ballroom after an apparent assassination attempt at a Washington hotel where he was attending a media gala, arguing that it would be a much more secure venue. The president has been trying to convince the U.S. Congress to allocate $1 billion for security enhancements to the building. But a mix of Democrats and Republicans have questioned the request, calling it extravagant amid spiraling gasoline prices in the U.S. brought about by Trump's war on Iran. Nonetheless, the president remained undeterred.
3: I'm going to be able to use it very little because when it's finished, we're talking about 6 or 7 months. But it will be used for hopefully hundreds of years for other presidents. And there will never be anything like this built again.
4: Cuban President Miguel Díaz-Canel said on Monday that any U.S. military action against Cuba would lead to a, quote, bloodbath and one with incalculable consequences for regional peace and stability. Díaz-Canel issued the warning in a post on X and added that, quote, Cuba does not pose a threat. His post follows an Axios report published a day earlier citing classified intelligence that said Cuba had acquired more than 300 military drones. The report said Cuba had discussed plans to use them to attack the U.S. naval base at Guantanamo Bay, U.S. military vessels, and Key West, Florida. But Cuba said the U.S. was fabricating a case to justify potential military intervention. In Havana, some residents said they would resist any attack.
5: I know for a fact that Cuba is a strong country. The Cubans are very brave, and we're not going to back down. If they come, they'll have to fight because Cuba will fight back. That's what I can tell you. My country, whether we're hungry or not, no matter what, will fight.

0: back. They better not come because there's going to be a fight, you see.
1: Es mejor que no lleguen, porque va a haber pelea, ¿ve?
2: Another resident said he supported talks between the U.S. and Cuba.
3: There must be an agreement between the two sides to talk and negotiate whatever they want, and Cuba must also enforce its laws, do you understand? But they shouldn't invade Cuba. Cuba will defend itself at all times. But it will never hand over the country. It will never hand it over, do you understand?
2: Cuba has come under increasing strain since the United States cut off its energy supplies after arresting the president of its then-ally, Venezuela, in January. Tensions between the two countries have risen sharply in recent days. Reuters reported last week, citing a U.S. Department of Justice source, that prosecutors plan to indict former Cuban leader Raul Castro over Cuba's 1996 shooting down of two planes operated by a humanitarian group.
4: Deadly flooding has hit large parts of central and southern China as torrential rains continued on Tuesday. Witness video, verified by Reuters, showed a car being swept away in the southwestern Guizhou province towards a pile of vehicles that had suffered the same fate. Schools, businesses, and transport services were closed, according to state broadcaster CCTV, with power supplies disrupted. In the central province of Hubei, emergency and military personnel were seen helping residents escape danger, many of them senior citizens. One report showed rescuers struggling to reach a man trapped in chest-height water behind a door. It said they took an hour before they managed to get him to safety. Aerial footage showed floods swamping vast areas across Hubei, as well as its southern neighbor, Hunan. The disastrous conditions have left several people dead across the three provinces, while at least 10 people were killed after a farm truck fell into a swollen Guangxi River in the southwest, CCTV reported. Authorities said they have allocated about $22 million for disaster relief. China's weather agency said other provinces affected include Jiangxi, Anhui, Guangdong, and Hainan. It warned of landslides and flash floods, as well as severe urban flooding and waterlogging. The unusually large area of intense rain spans more than 620 miles, according to Chinese meteorologists. A slow-moving weather system has led to high cumulative rainfall, they said, as abundant moisture from the Bay of Bengal, the South China Sea, and the Pacific Ocean converged. The National Meteorological Center said the severe weather would gradually move east and south across China over the next 2 days. Heavy rainfall is expected along the middle and lower reaches of the Yangtze River from Wednesday.
5: The bodies of two Italian divers killed in a scuba diving accident in the Maldives have been recovered. That's according to a Maldives government spokesperson, who added that efforts continue to retrieve the remains of two others. The divers were part of a group of five who entered a deep water cave last week. The remains of one of them, their instructor, was recovered on Friday from a depth of 60 metres, around 200 feet. Authorities are investigating multiple possible factors behind their deaths, including whether they descended far deeper than expected. It is the deadliest single incident in the country's diving history. The group that entered the cave was led by Monica Montefalcone, a University of Genoa professor and marine ecologist, who was a regular diver in Maldivian waters in the Indian Ocean. Her daughter is also among the four researchers who died, while a Maldivian rescuer lost his life attempting to recover their bodies. The University of Genoa said the group were on a scientific research mission to monitor the marine environment and the effects of climate change on tropical biodiversity.
6: A U.S. citizen who contracted Ebola in the Democratic Republic of the Congo arrived in Germany for treatment early on Wednesday. The patient has been identified as medical missionary Peter Stafford, who was working in the region during an outbreak of the rare Buntibujo strain, which has claimed more than 130 lives. Germany's health ministry said Stafford would be admitted to the special isolation ward at Berlin's Charité University Hospital. It added that the country has a network of experts dedicated to managing and caring for patients with highly infectious diseases. Meanwhile, six people identified as high-risk contacts will also be traveling to Europe. Most will be quarantined in Germany, while one is heading to the Czech Republic, according to the U.S. Centers for Disease Control and Prevention. The outbreak has been declared a public

0: Health emergency by the World Health Organization as health officials work to contain its spread. Medical supplies arrived in the eastern DRC city of Bunia on Tuesday as authorities and aid agencies stepped up efforts to contain the latest Ebola outbreak. Ella Skidi is the head of UNICEF's office in Bunia. Currently, this convoy includes 16 tons of supplies to strengthen the prevention and control of infections. These supplies will be pre-positioned in health centers and distributed according to needs in the three sites currently identified, Mongwalu, Bunia, and Rwambara.
1: The U.S. CDC said the risk remains low domestically, but introduced new entry restrictions on Monday for travelers who have been in the DRC, Uganda, and South Sudan within the past 21 days. The Africa CDC criticized the decision a day later, saying travel restrictions are not a solution and could potentially increase the risk rather than reduce it. Meanwhile, the U.S. State Department on Tuesday said it is funding up to 50 treatment centers in Ebola-affected regions to strengthen response efforts on the ground.

0: I am inside my infamous Barbie camper, the Barbie Jeep.
1: This custom-made pink Jeep is Molly Hightower's answer to high gas prices. It's a far cry from his Mercedes-Benz convertible. But instead of $90 to fill up with gas,

0: years before the Iran war started, and Americans are looking for ways to save. Hightower is a handyman from Ellenwood, Georgia. He stuck an engine from a power washer into this broken Barbie vehicle, added a rack for groceries, and with one pull of the ripcord, he's off to the races. It's just one of his homemade mini cars.
1: It's actually is quite easier than you would think. I started with a go-kart, then I found the power wheel frames, and then just kind of went to upgrading it from there as far as making the motor bigger and faster, adding lights, music, a tablet screen, everything that you would pretty much see in a real regular car. You can buy it and throw it in one of these and make it like a real car for you. So that's just kind of been my process throughout the whole time I've been building them.
0: But driving with knees up isn't for everyone. Many Americans are choosing to drive less in their real cars while running errands.
1: That'll be about $65.
0: Opting instead for public transit or staying close to home. While Hightower is choosing his own unique solution.
2: Yeah, with the triple whammy of weather, fuel, and fertilizer, I think we're likely to see a drop in production right now. I think everyone will be trying to save their money and put it into it. Yeah, just make sure that they can get through to the other end and get to next year and go again. That's the most important bit, is making sure you're right to go next year. You know, doubling or tripling of fertilizer prices is just, that's not something we'd budgeted on. When you did our budgets at the start of the year, we were, you know, budgeting on $800 a ton urea, and now it's $1,700 a ton urea, and it's if we can get it. There's still no guarantee that we're going to get it. So, it's just going to be, it's really going to hurt the bottom line, and it makes you think about what crops you're going to put in, and how you're going to put them. How you're going to fertilize it during the year, whether you limit the amount of applications or you pull back on how much you actually provide the crop. We've pulled back on our total planting. We're going to let some paddocks just go through with no crop in them. I'll put livestock on those paddocks, and we're going to have a bit more of a livestock focus throughout the year. I think there's potential for more income from the livestock going forward. Oh, I think it's inevitable that if we don't have enough fertilizer, we're going to have lower production, and if it's dry, so we're going to have lower production as well. So I think every indicator is pointing towards lower production.
3: British inflation cooled by more than expected in April, but the slowdown did little to mask a tough outlook for households, with global costs from the Iran war set to hit them harder later this year. Consumer prices rose by an annual 2.8%, down from March's annual inflation rate of 3.3%, official data showed, helped by smaller increases in household energy and other regulated utility bills than in April 2025, and by measures to lower energy bills introduced by Finance Minister Rachel Reeves. Before the U.S.-Israeli war on Iran began on February 28th, the Bank of England said inflation in Britain was likely to be close to its 2% target in April. Sterling dipped briefly against the dollar and the euro after the Office for National Statistics published its data before largely recovering. Investors reduced their bets on the Bank of England raising interest rates in the coming months. The expected rise in inflation to around 4% later this year, according to economists, adds to the pressure on Prime Minister Keir Starmer, who is facing challenges to his leadership from within his Labour Party. Britain sets household energy bills through a quarterly government price cap, which fell in April, depressing the inflation reading even as global prices move in the opposite direction. The country had recorded the highest annual inflation rate among the group of seven nations for 10 consecutive months until April, when the United States took that position.

0: To walk off the job on Thursday, May 21st, threatening the health of South Korea's economy and likely disrupting the global supply of semiconductors. Under intense pressure from the government and business groups to avert a strike, the two sides had sought to hash out a deal on bonus payments before the 18-day strike begins. Samsung said in a statement that the union had made unacceptable demands and that accepting them would have shaken the company's fundamental principles.
1: 파업으로 국민 경제에 막대한 피해가 우려되는 상황이 발생한다면 정부는 국민 경제 보호를 위해 긴급 조정을 포함한 가능한 모든 대응 수단을 강구하지 않을 수 없습니다.
0: The union demanded that Samsung abolish a cap on bonuses that stands at 50% of annual salaries, allocate 15% of annual operating profit to bonuses, and that these changes be formalized beyond one year.
2: 삼성전자의 과반 노조가 되었습니다.
3: 알파벳's Google put AI agents directly into its search box and rolled out a faster, cheaper version of its Gemini model, aiming to blunt gains by rivals Anthropic and OpenAI among enterprise customers. Alphabet also reinforced its core consumer products, including search and YouTube, by announcing a set of agents that will autonomously complete tasks like making purchases and monitoring real estate listings in real time. The company lowered the cost of its top-tier AI Ultra subscription plan, which gives users access to higher AI usage limits and advanced AI models, to $200 a month from $250. It also announced a $100 a month version of the Ultra subscription it said was tailored for developers and other work-related users. Google parent Alphabet recently came within striking distance of Nvidia as the world's most valuable company. Search was Alphabet's biggest revenue driver in 2025 when it reported $402.8 billion in total revenue. The company is ramping up spending on AI infrastructure, expecting $180 billion to $190 billion in capital expenditures this year.
4: Today, I'm excited to announce that we've completely redesigned the Gemini experience from the ground up. From the moment you open it, we've greeted you with a stunning new design language we call Neural Expressive. We've added fluid animations, vibrant colors, new topography, haptic feedback throughout the app. But we all know that good design isn't just about how it looks. Good design is about how it works. So we've evolved the entire experience. We've made it easier to discover and generate those gorgeous images, videos, and music with built-in templates that you can easily remix. Gemini Omni is coming right into the Gemini app for paid subscribers today. It's going to let you bring your ideas to life using any combination of text, images, and video inputs. And as I've been using it, it feels like the nano banana for video moment is here. It's never been so easy to create and edit videos.

Congratulate Arsenal, Mikel, staff, backroom staff, fans for this Premier League, well deserved. At the same time, for my manager career, one of the years that we fought the more with incredible things that we could not control, and we were there, never give up. I would have loved to have in the last moment, you know, to try. Of course, it wasn't in our hands, but yeah, today the fatigue was there. So 12 days to prepare that game. They play for the qualification for the Champions. Extraordinary team, incredible, well managed. With a club, always I talk, but not now. So 3-4 seasons ago, when it was 1 year left, so we didn't extend on that. Because the first you have to understand, you should talk with my chairman first, right? And after that, when I talk with my chairman, so we decide to have one more year, we talk everything, and we'll decide. We have to, next season we'll be back, the city will be back, and we will try to bring the team in that sense, that competing until the end in the competitions. And sometimes you win, it happened that 2 times, sometimes you lose in the last moment, and because the opponents are really good, really tough, and this is what you have

0: try again.
1: Arsenal ended their 22-year wait to win the Premier League title on Tuesday, May 19th, when they were confirmed as champions following second-place Manchester City's 1-1 draw at Bournemouth. Leaders for much of the season, Mikel Arteta's side are now 4 points clear with one game remaining, and Sunday's May 24th clash at Crystal Palace will now be a coronation. Arsenal's triumph sparked huge celebrations across London, and minutes after the final whistle, large crowds of Arsenal fans began gathering en masse at the Emirates Stadium for a party expected to continue late into the night. At 44, Arteta became the youngest Arsenal manager to win the English top flight title. He said the previous day that he would be Bournemouth's biggest fan for a couple of hours on Tuesday. It is Arsenal's first title since 2003 to 2004, when Arsene Wenger's side went through the season unbeaten, and their first major trophy since the 2020 FA Cup in Arteta's first season after taking over from Unai Emery. A main could still get even better for Arsenal, as they face Paris Saint-Germain in the Champions League final in Budapest on May 30th, bidding to win the trophy for the first time.
2: The biggest ever of Andoni and all the players and all the people that are supporters of Bournemouth. I think we are all are because we know that that means if tomorrow they get a result for us. Since the Man City game away, we said it's five games and it was a hand. We've done four. There is one to go unless something beautiful happens tonight, tomorrow night. I don't know how long I'm going to watch it. I will be there in front of the TV, but I don't know how much I'm going to be able to watch it. I think that's the reality. I haven't planned to do that. I'm planning to watch it with my family. And again, I don't know for how long. I cannot comment on that. I think the day that he makes the decision to stay or leave, then we can comment, I think.
3: Iran's national football team will travel from their training camp in Turkey to Ankara on Thursday for visa appointments ahead of the 2026 World Cup, a senior federation official said on Tuesday. Iran are training in Antalya after the country's domestic league was suspended earlier this year following U.S. and Israeli strikes, leaving many players lacking match fitness. The squad trained on Tuesday at a facility on Mediterranean coast. And Mehdi Mohammad Nabi, first vice president of the Iranian Football Federation, said the entire squad would attend appointments at the Canadian embassy in Ankara, while some players would also apply for U.S. visas. Iran qualified early for the expanded 48-team World Cup, but preparations have been overshadowed by uncertainty over travel and security arrangements following the conflict.
4: Off to a good start for the Knicks, answered with a 10-3.
1: Jalen Brunson scored 38 points, including 17 in the final 8 minutes of regulation and overtime, as the New York Knicks overcame a 22-point fourth-quarter deficit to defeat the Cleveland Cavaliers 115-104 in Game 1 of the Eastern Conference Finals on Tuesday. It was the Knicks' eighth consecutive playoff win and their biggest-ever comeback in a postseason game, the second-largest fourth-quarter deficit overcome in NBA playoff history. Trailing 93-71, New York closed regulation on a 30-8 run to force overtime, then outscored Cleveland 14-3 in the extra period. The Knicks never trailed in overtime. Mikal Bridges added 18 points for New York, while Karl-Anthony Towns finished with 13 points and 13 rebounds. Landry Shamet scored all 9 of his points during the late surge, including a corner three-pointer that tied the game at 99 with 45 seconds left in regulation. Donovan Mitchell led Cleveland with 29 points, but managed just 3 after the third quarter. James Harden and Evan Mobley each scored 15 for the Cavaliers, who are playing for the 11th time in 21 days. Game 2 is scheduled for Thursday night in New York.
4: 44-11 run, completing the largest.
5: Every story is part of a bigger picture. 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The defining issues of our age.

The decisions that shape debate. Every story counts. A fast-changing world told through stories that endure. Events that define economies, societies, and political landscapes. A News. Perspectives change. Truth remains. Discover the truth for justice.

The world is full of fear, getting whatever it wants. It only cares for five of its children. An enigma. Summoning armies of terror. Instead of wind, rain, or snow, it strangles the poor with oil and spreads death on its soil. Not you nor others. The rich will understand. They tell when it will fail and when and how high it will rise. Before you, there were others who stood strong and brave, and who were blown away like straw. It liked the ones with weak faith, but true life liked the brave ones. But now, you stand before me, challenging, rejecting terror. You come with crowds following you. You are aware of everything. And now you know nothing

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1: Russian President Vladimir Putin and Chinese President Xi Jinping met in Beijing on Wednesday, days after U.S. President Donald Trump visited China for a summit with the Chinese leader amid the U.S.-Iran war. Putin was received with an official welcoming ceremony outside Great Hall of the People, where Xi greeted him before the two sit for talks. Likely topics on the agenda for their talks include bilateral relations, trade, the U.S.-Iran war, energy cooperation, and the Ukraine conflict. Putin is accompanied by a delegation including five deputy prime ministers, eight ministers, and several business executives. The two leaders are also expected to sign a joint statement following the talks and other agreements. Putin will later meet with Chinese Premier Li Qiang to discuss trade and economic cooperation. The trip coincides with the 25th anniversary of the Treaty of Good Neighborliness and Friendly Cooperation between the two countries. The Sino-Russian Friendship Treaty was signed in 2001 by then Chinese President Jiang Zemin and Putin. Putin and Xi will participate in the opening ceremony of the Russia-China Years of Education, 2026 to 2027. The Russian president will return to his country after the conclusion of the scheduled talks and events. This marks Putin's 25th official China visit. Bilateral trade between Russia and China reached over $240 billion in 2023, more than doubling pre-Ukraine war levels. China now absorbs roughly 50% of Russia's crude oil exports, according to 2024 to 2025 estimates. Over the past three decades, China-Russia relations have stood the test of changing circumstances and advanced with the times. The positioning of bilateral ties has continued to rise, reaching the highest level in history of a comprehensive strategic partnership of coordination for a new era. It has set an example for a new type of relations among major countries. As permanent members of the United Nations Security Council, China and Russia should firmly fulfill the responsibilities of major countries, safeguard the authority of the United Nations and international fairness and justice, oppose all forms of unilateral bullying and actions that reverse the course of history, and especially oppose all provocations that deny the outcomes of World War II, and seek to rehabilitate fascism and militarism. Together, we should promote the building of a more just and equitable global governance system.
2: As for today's negotiations, they were held in a traditionally warm, collegial, and constructive atmosphere. All key aspects of bilateral cooperation were discussed in depth. The joint statement signed at the conclusion of the talks outlines the priority directions of our cooperation. A very substantial package of intergovernmental, interagency, and corporate documents was concluded, about 40 in total. Part of these were signed here. Many of them are aimed at further deepening of the economic cooperation. Our country is one of the largest exporters of oil, natural gas, including liquefied and coal to China. Of course, we are ready to continue to reliably ensure uninterrupted supplies of all these fuels to the rapidly growing Chinese market. The high-tech corporation Rosatom operates successfully in the Chinese market, specifically at the Tianwan Nuclear Power Plant and the Zhudapu NPP. The construction of Russian-designed power units is nearing completion. Their commissioning will make a significant contribution to meeting the energy needs of the Chinese economy. The chairman of the People's Republic of China and I exchanged views on pressing international issues. This exchange resulted in the adoption of a joint declaration affirming the commonality of our country's fundamental approaches. Russia and China are committed to independent and autonomous foreign policies, operate in close strategic partnership, and play an important stabilizing role on the global stage. We work together for peace and universal prosperity.
3: I am inside the Great Hall of People where President Xi met in private with President Putin. The Russian president is here a few days after U.S. President Donald Trump was in Beijing also to meet President Xi. The Chinese leader welcomed Putin, and he said that both governments have agreed to extend a friendship treaty that they both signed in.

0: 2001. Both governments are key allies, and they are here to reaffirm those ties. President Putin called the Chinese leader a friend, and he even mentioned a Chinese proverb to show how close they are. He said that the proverb goes more or less, it's been a day since each other saw, yet it feels as if three atoms have passed. The president from Russia said that it's a key ally of China, and in the middle of the Middle East crisis, it will keep providing energy to Beijing. He even mentioned that the driving force of the bilateral relationship is the energy.
1: And let's not forget that his visit to the United States comes after the visit of President Trump to China, which was a visit in which I believe there was a certain cordiality. There was a, belief that tension between the two countries was appeasing, but let's be clear, no major breakthrough was achieved. And so the visit of President Xi to Washington gains an enormous importance. I'm not going to ask Japan and China to pay the American quota. I insist for the United States to pay what is due to the UN. And the fact that this money did not exist has translated itself, as I said, not in the collapse of the organization, but we had to shrink, we had to reduce our activities, and the price was largely paid by those that received assistance from the UN, which means there is more hunger, which means there is less vaccination, which means there is less support to water and sanitation, which means more people die. That is the reality.
2: U.S. President Donald Trump warned that new strikes on Iran could take place within days if Tehran fails to reach a deal, even as he said the war could end very quickly. Trump said he had paused a planned resumption of hostilities after receiving a new Iranian proposal.
3: We're going to end that war very quickly. They want to make a deal so badly, they're tired of this. This should have happened for 47 years. Somebody should have done something about it. And it's going to happen, and it's going to happen fast. And you're going to see oil prices plummet. They're going to come down. There's so much oil out there. They're going to come plummeting down. But even with that, the stock market's at an all-time high.
2: Speaking at the White House, Vice President Vance said that Washington is in a pretty good spot in talks with Tehran, while acknowledging difficulties in negotiating with Iran's leadership.
4: We think that we've made a lot of progress. We think the Iranians want to make a deal. The President of the United States has asked us to negotiate in good faith, and that's exactly what we've done. So we're in a pretty good spot here, but there's an option B. And the option B is that we could restart the military campaign to continue to prosecute the case, to continue to try to achieve America's objectives.
2: Iranian Foreign Minister Abbas Araghchi warned that Tehran had gained military knowledge from previous hostilities and said, a return to war will feature many more surprises. The diplomatic signals came as two Chinese oil tankers exited the Strait of Hormuz, raising cautious hopes that the conflict could move toward a resolution.
5: Lebanon's health ministry said that the cumulative death toll from Israeli attacks since March 2nd has risen to 3,020, with 9,273 others wounded as Israeli strikes and shelling across the country continued from Sunday night into Monday morning. There has been no immediate response from the Israeli side regarding the figures. Amid the mounting toll, Lebanese President Joseph Aoun vowed on Monday to do the impossible to stop the Israeli war in Lebanon, saying he would do whatever is less costly to spare the country and its people from further conflict. On said the framework set by Lebanon for the negotiations to end the cross-border hostilities

0: includes an Israeli withdrawal, a ceasefire, the deployment of the Lebanese army along the border, the return of displaced residents, and economic and financial assistance to Lebanon. Anything discussed outside this framework is incorrect, he said. With U.S. mediation, Lebanese and Israeli representatives held two rounds of ambassador-level talks in Washington, D.C. on April 14th and April 23rd. A 10-day ceasefire between the two countries began on April 17th, and on April 23rd, U.S. President Donald Trump announced that the truce would be extended for an additional 3 weeks. On May 15th, Lebanon set a third round of trilateral talks among Lebanon, the United States, and Israel in Washington, D.C., had achieved diplomatic progress in Lebanon's favor, and the parties agreed to extend the ceasefire by another 45 days. Despite the truce, the Israeli military has continued near daily airstrikes in southern Lebanon, citing alleged violations of the ceasefire agreement by Hezbollah. Israeli forces have also been dismantling and demolishing what they describe as Hezbollah military infrastructure in areas of southern Lebanon under Israeli control.
1: Several aid ships bound for Gaza were still sailing towards the war-torn Palestinian enclave as of Tuesday afternoon Gaza time, according to the Global Sumud Flotilla's live tracker. The organizers said Israeli forces had seized more than 40 vessels in international waters after starting the interceptions on Monday. Israel's foreign ministry had said on X that it would not allow a breach of what it called its lawful naval blockade on Gaza. It described the mission as a provocation and demanded the vessels turn back immediately. Speaking in Ankara late on Monday, Turkish President Erdogan condemned the intervention against what he called voyages of hope in the flotilla. He also urged the international community to take steps against Israel's move, saying it was an act of piracy. Ships from the Global Sumud Flotilla had set sail for a third time last Thursday from southern Turkey. Previous attempts to deliver aid to Gaza had been foiled by Israeli interception in international waters. Organizers said nearly 430 people from around the world were taking part in the mission, involving more than 50 vessels. Among those on the seized ships were Greek nationals, triggering protests outside Greece's foreign ministry in Athens on Monday. The ministry later issued a statement saying it was closely monitoring developments with the flotilla. It said it also sent Israeli authorities a formal request to ensure the safety of the Greek citizens involved.
0: Around 50 protesters gathered at the Karachi Press Club on Tuesday to demand the release of Pakistani activist Saad Eddie and other volunteers detained by Israeli forces after the interception of a Gaza-bound aid flotilla in international waters. The demonstration condemned Israel's seizure of the Global Sumud Flotilla boats, which were carrying medical supplies and food for Palestinians. The activist's father, Faisal Eddie, said Israeli forces intercepted some of the flotilla boats on Monday, May 18th, in international waters near Cyprus, roughly 500 kilometers from Israel, with no legal authority to carry out arrests in international waters. He called on Pakistan to press for his son's immediate release.
2: इनके साथ टोटल 54 के करीब कश्तियां मौजूद थीं, जिसमें तकरीबन 500 के करीब लोग अफराद मौजूद थे, तकरीबन 50 से ज़ायद मुमालिक से, मुख्तलिफ शहरियत के, और जो है वो 14 तारीख को ये टर्की की साहिल से निकले हैं, 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
0: The Israeli military has not yet issued a statement. In past interceptions,

0: teams from the United Nations Development Program have launched a large-scale cleanup campaign in Gaza City to remove mounting waste and combat infestations of rodents and insects near crowded displacement areas. The operation is centered around the Fieras Market area and Omar al-Mukhtar Street in central Gaza, where large piles of garbage have accumulated close to residential neighborhoods and tent camps housing displaced Palestinians. United Nations Development Program crews using trucks and bulldozers are transporting waste to a temporary landfill site, while technical teams carry out pesticide spraying and distribute poison to limit the spread of rats and insects.
1: Over the last few months, this has been a critical problem for the life of all people in Gaza City, fighting with rats, with insects. And today, as you see behind me, we have started this campaign very much from Firas Market, fighting against rats, rodents, and insects. Along with all our partners, and most importantly, the WASH cluster and the broader also UN agencies, this week we will launch a broader campaign covering 1,700 sites.
0: The worsening environmental situation has intensified health concerns across Gaza, where weakened sanitation and sewage systems continue to struggle under the pressure of mass displacement and damaged infrastructure. As summer temperatures rise, aid agencies warn that growing waste accumulation near densely populated camps and residential areas could increase the risk of disease outbreaks throughout the enclave. An Israeli airstrike damaged tents sheltering displaced Palestinians and struck a water pipeline in the southern Gaza city of Khan Yunis. The strike targeted the northern part of the city after midnight, hitting an area where families displaced by the war had been living in makeshift shelters.
2: والله بيني وبينك انا قلت خافين ما دول بيضحكوا علينا جيت قربت لجاي شويه وقعدت جنب الخيمه هنا لو ان الصاروخ بيضرب هنا وهي اللي شايفينه طلع قال ايش قال اللي بيضرب قال نفق طلعنا لا في نفق ولا شيء اللي ضربوه خط ميه بغزه فوق ال 50,000 نفر كل سكان المواصي بيشربوا منه ميه حلوه.
0: Displaced Palestinians in the area said that the bombardment occurred despite the location being considered part of a so-called humanitarian zone. The attack added to mounting humanitarian pressures in southern Gaza, where large numbers of displaced civilians continue to shelter in overcrowded tent camps with limited access to basic services.
3: Hot meals were distributed to displaced Palestinians in the central Gaza Strip city of Deir al-Bala as humanitarian conditions across the enclave continue to deteriorate amid ongoing conflict, displacement, and severe shortages of essential supplies. Large numbers of displaced families gathered at aid distribution points to receive cooked meals provided by humanitarian organizations and local volunteers. Many residents, including children and elderly civilians, were seen waiting in long lines as food insecurity continues to worsen throughout Gaza. Aid workers said thousands of Palestinians have become increasingly dependent on humanitarian assistance due to the continued Israeli military operations and restrictions affecting the entry of food, fuel, and relief supplies through border crossings. Local organizations warned that many families are struggling to secure even one daily meal. Residents in Deir al-Bala reported that the rising cost and scarcity of food products have made it nearly impossible for displaced people to meet their basic needs without external assistance. Families living in temporary shelters and overcrowded camps also continue to face shortages of clean water, medicine, and sanitation services. Humanitarian agencies have repeatedly warned that the situation in Gaza is becoming more critical by the day, with growing concerns over malnutrition, especially among children and vulnerable civilians. Relief organizations continue efforts.

0: efforts to expand food assistance despite difficult operating conditions and limited resources in the besieged territory.
1: A Ukrainian strike on the Russian city of Ryazan, south of Moscow, sent a massive plume of black smoke into the air. And on the ground, a Russian offensive in Ukraine is stalling. The attacks deep inside Russia and Russia's difficulties on the front lines both stem from a growing Ukrainian military strength, medium-range drone attacks. Defense analysts and Ukrainian commanders say that by targeting Russian air defenses and logistics dozens of miles behind front lines, Ukraine is opening the way for long-range strikes on Russian oil and military facilities. Ukrainian officials say more resources have in recent months been poured into, quote, middle strikes, typically ranging between 20 and 100 miles behind front lines.
2: It is definitely true that also the mid-range strike campaign definitely does have its own effect on the battlefield.
1: Emil Kastahelmi is with Blackbird Conflict Analysis Group in Finland.
2: Having fire control over that area would mean that Ukraine could continuously strike and observe and strike again anything that moves around there.
1: A Ukrainian mid-range drone operator with the call sign Magonyi said that Russian forces appeared to feel safe about 50 miles from the front and often did not try to conceal the equipment. One London-based analyst said Ukraine's deep strikes on Russia have forced Moscow to reposition its defenses further back from the front. That gives Ukraine's mid-range drones more latitude to target Russian military hardware. The U.S.-based Institute for the Study of War said Russia's battlefield advances had slowed since October, partly because of mid-range strikes, but also due to local fortifications and terrain. Defense analysts say such attacks alone cannot turn the tide against Russia, but that they are having an important impact and the dynamics of the war.
3: A security guard slain at the Islamic Center of San Diego was hailed as a fallen hero on Tuesday after he sacrificed his life to protect children inside the mosque by engaging two teenage gunmen in a shootout a day earlier. San Diego Police Chief Scott Wall.
4: His actions, without a doubt, delayed, distracted, and ultimately deterred these two individuals from gaining access to the greater areas of the mosque, where as many as 140 kids were within 15 feet of these suspects. Tragically, he died in that gun battle.
3: The security guard was publicly identified by police as Amin Abdullah, who was known to friends as Brian Climax. Two other men also killed in the attack helped distract the suspects as they entered the building and drew them back outside as law enforcement officers were closing in on the scene. Taha Hassan, the imam and director of the Islamic Center, remembered Abdullah on Tuesday.
5: Such a lovely person. He never, never stopped smiling to anyone, our community members, as well as our visitors. If it was not for him, as Chief mentioned, the carnage would be much worse.
3: Minutes before officers from around California's second most populous city converged on the mosque, the two suspects, aged 17 and 18, fled the complex by car. They were found dead in their vehicle a short time later, several blocks away, apparently from self-inflicted gunshot wounds, police said. Officials have said they are investigating the attack as a hate crime, but have declined to offer details about a possible motive. FBI Special Agent Mark Remley said on Tuesday that one of the suspects did leave behind a manifesto, but he declined to characterize it in detail. Police, meanwhile, say they seized more than 30 guns and searches connected to the suspects.
6: This is not for me. This is my gift to the United States of America.
7: U.S. President Donald Trump on Tuesday revealed previously undisclosed details about his White House ballroom to media as he defended the necessity of the new bunker-like structure. Trump led a group of reporters on a tour through the construction, detailing the

0: room security features, including a hardened roof able to withstand a direct attack. He said titanium fencing was recently installed around the ballroom and that the building would be 6 stories deep, with 2 levels already under construction. The underground complex would include a military hospital and research facilities, though Trump did not explain the focus of the research. The president also shared plans of a drone base on the roof.
1: We call it a drone port. It's set up for unlimited numbers of drones. We're going to have the greatest drone empire that you've ever seen, and it's going to protect Washington.
0: The size of the ballroom is estimated to be about 90,000 square feet, dwarfing the adjacent White House, which spans approximately 55,000 square feet. Trump argued the ballroom is needed for large events of 1,000 people, which the White House does not have the capacity for. He pressed his case for the ballroom after an apparent assassination attempt at a Washington hotel where he was attending a media gala, arguing that it would be a much more secure venue. The president has been trying to convince the U.S. Congress to allocate $1 billion for security enhancements to the building. But a mix of Democrats and Republicans have questioned the request, calling it extravagant amid spiraling gasoline prices in the U.S. brought about by Trump's war on Iran. Nonetheless, the president remained undeterred.
1: I'm going to be able to use it very little, because when it's finished, we're talking about 6 or 7 months. But it will be used for hopefully hundreds of years for other presidents. And there will never be anything like this built again.
2: Cuban President Miguel Díaz-Canel said on Monday that any U.S. military action against Cuba would lead to a, quote, bloodbath and one with incalculable consequences for regional peace and stability. Díaz-Canel issued the warning in a post on X and added that, quote, Cuba does not pose a threat. His post follows an Axios report published a day earlier citing classified intelligence that said Cuba had acquired more than 300 military drones. The report said Cuba had discussed plans to use them to attack the U.S. naval base at Guantanamo Bay, U.S. military vessels, and Key West, Florida. But Cuba said the U.S. was fabricating a case to justify potential military intervention. In Havana, some residents said they would resist any attack.
3: I know for a fact that Cuba is a strong country. The Cubans are very brave, and we're not going to back down. If they come, they'll have to fight, because Cuba will fight back. That's what I can tell you. My country, whether we're hungry or not, no matter what, will fight back. They better not come, because there's going to be a fight, you see.
2: Another resident said he supported talks between the U.S. and Cuba.
4: There must be an agreement between the two sides to talk and negotiate whatever they want, and Cuba must also enforce its laws, do you understand? But they shouldn't invade Cuba. Cuba will defend itself at all times, but it will never hand over the country. It will never hand it over, do you understand?
2: Cuba has come under increasing strain since the United States cut off its energy supplies after arresting the president of its then-ally, Venezuela, in January. Tensions between the two countries have risen sharply in recent days. Reuters reported last week, citing a U.S. Department of Justice source, that prosecutors plan to indict former Cuban leader Raul Castro over Cuba's 1996 shooting down of 2 planes operated by a humanitarian group.
5: Deadly flooding has hit large parts of central and southern China as torrential rains continued on Tuesday. Witness video, verified by Reuters, showed a car being swept away in the southwestern Guizhou province towards a pile of vehicles that had suffered the same fate. Schools, businesses, and transport services were closed, according to state broadcaster CCTV, with power supplies disrupted. In the central province of Hubei, emergency and military personnel were seen helping residents escape danger, many of them senior citizens. One report showed rescuers struggling to reach a man trapped in chest-height water behind a door. It said they took an hour before they managed to get him to safety. Aerial footage showed floods swamping vast areas across Hubei, as well as its southern neighbor, Hunan. The disastrous conditions have left several people dead across the three provinces, while at least 10 people were killed after a farm truck fell into a swamp.

0: Swollen Guangxi River in the southwest, CCTV reported. Authorities said they have allocated about $22 million for disaster relief. China's weather agency said other provinces affected include Jiangxi, Anhui, Guangdong and Hainan. It warned of landslides and flash floods, as well as severe urban flooding and waterlogging. The unusually large area of intense rain spans more than 620 miles, according to Chinese meteorologists. A slow-moving weather system has led to high cumulative rainfall, they said, as abundant moisture from the Bay of Bengal, the South China Sea and the Pacific Ocean converged. The National Meteorological Center said the severe weather would gradually move east and south across China over the next 2 days. Heavy rainfall is expected along the middle and lower reaches of the Yangtze River from Wednesday.
1: The bodies of two Italian divers killed in a scuba diving accident in the Maldives have been recovered. That's according to a Maldives government spokesperson, who added that efforts continue to retrieve the remains of two others. The divers were part of a group of five who entered a deep water cave last week. The remains of one of them, their instructor, was recovered on Friday from a depth of 60 metres, or around 200 feet. Authorities are investigating multiple possible factors behind their deaths, including whether they descended far deeper than expected. It is the deadliest single incident in the country's diving history. The group that entered the cave was led by Monica Montefalcone, a University of Genoa professor and marine ecologist, who was a regular diver in Maldivian waters in the Indian Ocean. Her daughter is also among the four researchers who died, while a Maldivian rescuer lost his life attempting to recover their bodies. The University of Genoa said the group were on a scientific research mission to monitor the marine environment and the effects of climate change on tropical biodiversity.
2: A U.S. citizen who contracted Ebola in the Democratic Republic of the Congo arrived in Germany for treatment early on Wednesday. The patient has been identified as medical missionary Peter Stafford, who was working in the region during an outbreak of the rare Buntibujo strain, which has claimed more than 130 lives. Germany's health ministry said Stafford would be admitted to the special isolation ward at Berlin's Charité University Hospital. It added that the country has a network of experts dedicated to managing and caring for patients with highly infectious diseases. Meanwhile, six people identified as high-risk contacts will also be traveling to Europe. Most will be quarantined in Germany, while one is heading to the Czech Republic, according to the U.S. Centers for Disease Control and Prevention. The outbreak has been declared a public health emergency by the World Health Organization, as health officials work to contain its spread. Medical supplies arrived in the eastern DRC city of Bunia on Tuesday, as authorities and aid agencies stepped up efforts to contain the latest Ebola outbreak. El Askidi is the head of UNICEF's office in Bunia. Currently, this convoy includes 16 tons of supplies to strengthen the prevention and control of infections. These supplies will be pre-positioned in health centers and distributed according to needs in the three sites currently identified, Mongwalu, Bunia, and Rwambara. The U.S. CDC said the risk remains low domestically, but introduced new entry restrictions on Monday for travelers who have been in the DRC, Uganda, and South Sudan within the past 21 days. The Africa CDC criticized the decision a day later, saying travel restrictions are not a solution and could potentially increase the risk rather than reduce it. Meanwhile, the U.S. State Department on Tuesday said it is funding up to 50 treatment centers in Ebola-affected regions to strengthen response efforts on the ground.

0: I am inside my infamous Barbie camper, the Barbie Jeep.
1: This custom-made pink Jeep is Molly Hightower's answer to high gas prices. It's a far cry from his Mercedes-Benz convertible. But instead of $90 to fill up with gas, he says the Barbie Jeep cost around $3.
0: Gas is getting too high, so I gotta do what I can. I can't do my regular cars. I gotta do my little mini cars. So if I can get $1 on pump six, that'll be great.
1: Gasoline now costs an average of $4.50 per gallon, according to AAA, which is up from around $3 before the Iran war started.

0: build car for you. So that's just kind of been my process throughout the whole time I've been building them.
1: But driving with knees up isn't for everyone. Many Americans are choosing to drive less in their real cars while running errands.
0: That would be about $65.
1: Opting instead for public transit or staying close to home. While Hightower is choosing his own unique solution.
2: Yeah, with the triple whammy of weather, fuel and fertilizer, I think we're likely to see a drop in production right now. I think everyone will be trying to save their money and put it into it, just make sure that they can get through to the other end and get to next year and go again. That's the most important bit, is making sure you're right to go next year. You know, doubling or tripling of fertilizer prices is just, that's not something we'd budgeted on. When you did our budgets at the start of the year, we were, you know, budgeting on $800 a ton urea, and now it's $1,700 a ton urea, and it's if we can get it. There's still no guarantee that we're going to get it. So, it's just going to be, it's really going to hurt the bottom line, and it makes you think about what crops you're going to put in, and how you're going to put them. How you're going to fertilise it during the year, whether you limit the amount of applications or you pull back on how much you actually provide the crop. We've pulled back on our total planting. We're going to let some paddocks just go through with no crop in them. I'll put livestock on those paddocks, and we're going to have a bit more of a livestock focus throughout the year. I think there's potential for more income from the livestock going forward. Oh, I think it's inevitable that if we don't have enough fertiliser, we're going to have lower production, and if it's dry, so we're going to have lower production as well. So I think every indicator is pointing towards lower production.
3: British inflation cooled by more than expected in April, but the slowdown did little to mask a tough outlook for households, with global costs from the Iran war set to hit them harder later this year. Consumer prices rose by an annual 2.8%, down from March's annual inflation rate of 3.3%, official data showed, helped by smaller increases in household energy and other regulated utility bills than in April 2025, and by measures to lower energy bills introduced by Finance Minister Rachel Reeves. Before the U.S.-Israeli war on Iran began on February 28th, the Bank of England said inflation in Britain was likely to be close to its 2% target in April. Sterling dipped briefly against the dollar and the euro after the Office for National Statistics published its data before largely recovering. Investors reduced their bets on the Bank of England raising interest rates in the coming months. The expected rise in inflation to around 4% later this year, according to economists, adds to the pressure on Prime Minister Keir Starmer, who is facing challenges to his leadership from within his Labour Party. Britain sets household energy bills through a quarterly government price cap, which fell in April, depressing the inflation reading even as global prices move in the opposite direction. The country had recorded the highest annual inflation rate among the group of seven nations for 10 consecutive months until April, when the United States took that position.

0: Samsung Electronics Management and its labor union failed to reach a deal on Wednesday, May 20th, setting the stage for 48,000 workers to walk off the job on Thursday, May 21st, threatening the health of South Korea's economy and likely disrupting the global supply of semiconductors. Under intense pressure from the government and business groups to avert a strike, the two sides had sought to hash out a deal on bonus payments before the 18-day strike begins. Samsung said in a statement that the union had made unacceptable demands and that accepting them would have shaken the company's fundamental principles.
1: 파업으로 국민 경제에 막대한 피해가 우려되는 상황이 발생한다면 정부는 국민 경제 보호를 위해 긴급 조정을 포함한 가능한 모든 대응 수단을 강구하지 않을 수 없습니다.

0: The union demanded that Samsung abolish a cap on bonuses that stands at 50% of annual salaries, allocate 15% of annual operating profit to bonuses, and that these changes be formalized beyond 1 year.
1: Alphabet's Google put AI agents directly into its search box and rolled out a faster, cheaper version of its Gemini model, aiming to blunt gains by rivals Anthropic and OpenAI among enterprise customers. Alphabet also reinforced its core consumer products, including search and YouTube, by announcing a set of agents that will autonomously complete tasks like making purchases and monitoring real estate listings in real time. The company lowered the cost of its top-tier AI Ultra subscription plan, which gives users access to higher AI usage limits and advanced AI models, to $200 a month from $250. It also announced a $100 a month version of the Ultra subscription it said was tailored for developers and other work-related users. Google parent Alphabet recently came within striking distance of Nvidia as the world's most valuable company. Search was Alphabet's biggest revenue driver in 2025, when it reported $402.8 billion in total revenue. The company is ramping up spending on AI infrastructure, expecting $180 billion to $190 billion in capital expenditures this year.
2: Today, I'm excited to announce that we've completely redesigned the Gemini experience from the ground up. 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We've added fluid animations, vibrant colors, new topography, haptic feedback throughout the app. But we all know that good design isn't just about how it looks. Good design is about how it works. So we've evolved the entire experience. We've made it easier to discover and generate those gorgeous images, videos, and music with built-in templates that you can easily remix. Gemini Omni is coming right into the Gemini app for paid subscribers today. It's going to let you bring your ideas to life using any combination of text, images, and video inputs. And as I've been using it, it feels like the nano banana for video moment is here. It's never been so easy to create and edit videos.

0: congratulate Arsenal, Mikel, staff, backroom staff, fans for this Premier League, well deserved. At the same time, for my manager career, one of the years that we fought the more with the incredible things that we could not control, and we were there, never give up, give up. I would have loved to have in the last moment, you know, to try. Of course, it wasn't in our hands, but yeah, today the fatigue was there. So 12 days to prepare that game. They play for the qualification for the Champions. Extraordinary team, incredible, well managed. With a club, always I talk, but not now. So 3-4 seasons ago, when it was 1 year left, so we didn't extend on that. Because the first you have to understand, you should talk with my chairman first, right? And after that, when I talk with my chairman, so we decide to have one more year, we talk everything, and we'll decide. We have to, next season we'll be back, the city will be back, and we will try to bring the team in that sense, that competing until the end, in the end in the competitions. And sometimes you win, it happened that 2 times. Sometimes you lose in the last moment, and because the opponents are really good, really tough, and this is what you have to try again.
1: Arsenal ended their 22-year wait to win the Premier League title on Tuesday, May 19th, when they were confirmed as champions following second-place Manchester City's 1-1 draw at Bournemouth. Leaders for much of the season, Mikel Arteta's side are now 4 points clear with 1 game remaining, and Sunday's May 24th clash at Crystal Palace will now be a coronation. Arsenal's triumph sparked huge celebrations across London. And minutes after the final whistle, large crowds of Arsenal fans

0: began gathering en masse at the Emirates Stadium for a party expected to continue late into the night. At 44, Arteta became the youngest Arsenal manager to win the English top flight title. He said the previous day that he would be Bournemouth's biggest fan for a couple of hours on Tuesday. It is Arsenal's first title since 2003 to 2004, when Arsene Wenger's side went through the season unbeaten, and their first major trophy since the 2020 FA Cup in Arteta's first season after taking over from Unai Emery. A main could still get even better for Arsenal, as they face Paris Saint-Germain in the Champions League final in Budapest on May 30th, bidding to win the trophy for the first time.
1: The biggest ever of Andoni and all the players and all the people that are supporters of Bournemouth. I think we are all are, because we know that that means it. Tomorrow they get a result for us. Since the Man City game away, we said it's five games and it was a hand. We've done four. There is one to go, unless something beautiful happens tonight, tomorrow night. I don't know how long I'm going to watch it. I will be there in front of the TV, but I don't know how much I'm going to be able to watch it, I think. That's the reality. I haven't planned to do that. I'm planning to watch it with my family. And again, I don't know for how long. I cannot comment on that. I think the day that he makes the decision to stay or leave, then we can comment, I think.
2: Iran's national football team will travel from their training camp in Turkey to Ankara on Thursday for visa appointments ahead of the 2026 World Cup, a senior federation official said on Tuesday. Iran are training in Antalya after the country's domestic league was suspended earlier this year following U.S. and Israeli strikes, leaving many players lacking match fitness. The squad trained on Tuesday at a facility on Mediterranean coast. And Mehdi Mohammad Nabi, first vice president of the Iranian Football Federation, said the entire squad would attend appointments at the Canadian embassy in Ankara, while some players would also apply for U.S. visas. Iran qualified early for the expanded 48-team World Cup, but preparations have been overshadowed by uncertainty over travel and security arrangements following the conflict.
3: Off to a good start for the Knicks, answered with a 10-3.
0: Jalen Brunson scored 38 points, including 17 in the final 8 minutes of regulation and overtime, as the New York Knicks overcame a 22-point fourth-quarter deficit to defeat the Cleveland Cavaliers 115-104 in Game 1 of the Eastern Conference Finals on Tuesday. It was the Knicks' eighth consecutive playoff win and their biggest-ever comeback in a postseason game, the second-largest fourth-quarter deficit overcome in NBA playoff history. Trailing 93-71, New York closed regulation on a 30-8 run to force overtime, then outscored Cleveland 14-3 in the extra period. The Knicks never trailed in overtime. Mikal Bridges added 18 points for New York, while Karl-Anthony Towns finished with 13 points and 13 rebounds. Landry Shamet scored all 9 of his points during the late surge, including a corner three-pointer that tied the game at 99 with 45 seconds left in regulation. Donovan Mitchell led Cleveland with 29 points, but managed just 3 after the third quarter. James Harden and Evan Mobley each scored 15 for the Cavaliers, who are playing for the 11th time in 21 days. Game 2 is scheduled for Thursday night in New York.
3: 44-11 run complete.

0: Welcome to A-News. I'm Amir Taslim. You're watching Turkey's Diplomacy. Why I say that this is a very significant visit?
1: It can be incredibly helpful.
0: Palestinians from the Gaza Strip.
2: Why those humanitarian aid still stuck?
0: If we put Daesh aside, is this the end of Netanyahu?
1: So many chefs in the kitchen.
0: The end of sanctions.

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1: Russian President Vladimir Putin and Chinese President Xi Jinping met in Beijing on Wednesday, days after U.S. President Donald Trump visited China for a summit with the Chinese leader amid the U.S.-Iran war. Putin was received with an official welcoming ceremony outside Great Hall of the People, where Xi greeted him before the two sit for talks. Likely topics on the agenda for their talks include bilateral relations, trade, the U.S.-Iran war, energy cooperation, and the Ukraine conflict. Putin is accompanied by a delegation including five deputy prime ministers, eight ministers, and several business executives. The two leaders are also expected to sign a joint statement following the talks and other agreements. Putin will later meet with Chinese Premier Li Qiang to discuss trade and economic cooperation. The trip coincides with the 25th anniversary of the Treaty of Good Neighborliness and Friendly Cooperation between the two countries. The Sino-Russian Friendship Treaty was signed in 2001 by then Chinese President Jiang Zemin and Putin. Putin and Xi will participate in the opening ceremony of the Russia-China Years of Education, 2026 to 2027. The Russian president will return to his country after the conclusion of the scheduled talks and events. This marks Putin's 25th official China visit. Bilateral trade between Russia and China reached over $240 billion in 2023, more than doubling pre-Ukraine war levels. China now absorbs roughly 50% of Russia's crude oil exports, according to 2024 to 2025 estimates. Over the past three decades, China-Russia relations have stood the test of changing circumstances and advanced with the times. The positioning of bilateral ties has continued to rise, reaching the highest level in history of a comprehensive strategic partnership of coordination for a new era. It has set an example for a new type of relations among major countries. As permanent members of the United Nations Security Council, China and Russia should firmly fulfill the responsibilities of major countries, safeguard the authority of the United Nations, and

0: international fairness and justice, oppose all forms of unilateral bullying and actions that reverse the course of history, and especially oppose all provocations that deny the outcomes of World War II, and seek to rehabilitate fascism and militarism. Together, we should promote the building of a more just and equitable global governance system.
1: As for today's negotiations, they were held in a traditionally warm, collegial, and constructive atmosphere. All key aspects of bilateral cooperation were discussed in depth. The joint statement signed at the conclusion of the talks outlines the priority directions of our cooperation. A very substantial package of intergovernmental, interagency, and corporate documents was concluded, about 40 in total. Part of these were signed here. Many of them are aimed at further deepening of the economic cooperation. Our country is one of the largest exporters of oil, natural gas, including liquefied and coal, to China. Of course, we are ready to continue to reliably ensure uninterrupted supplies of all these fuels to the rapidly growing Chinese market. The high-tech corporation Rosatom operates successfully in the Chinese market, specifically at the Tianwen nuclear power plant and the Zhudapu NPP. The construction of Russian-designed power units is nearing completion. Their commissioning will make a significant contribution to meeting the energy needs of the Chinese economy. The chairman of the People's Republic of China and I exchanged views on pressing international issues. This exchange resulted in the adoption of a joint declaration affirming the commonality of our country's fundamental approaches. Russia and China are committed to independent and autonomous foreign policies, operate in close strategic partnership, and play an important stabilizing role on the global stage. We work together for peace and universal prosperity.
2: I am inside the Great Hall of People where President Xi met in private with President Putin. The Russian president is here a few days after U.S. President Donald Trump was in Beijing also to meet President Xi. The Chinese leader welcomed Putin, and he said that both governments have agreed to extend a friendship treaty that they both signed in 2001. Both governments are key allies, and they are here to reaffirm those ties. President Putin called the Chinese leader a friend, and he even mentioned a Chinese proverb to show how close they are. He said that the proverb goes more or less, it's been a day since each other saw, yet it feels as if three atoms have passed. The president from Russia said that it's a key ally of China, and in the middle of the Middle East crisis, it will keep providing energy to Beijing. He even mentioned that the driving force of the bilateral relationship is the energy.
3: And let's not forget that his visit to the United States comes after the visit of President Trump to China, which was a visit in which I believe there was a certain cordiality. There was a, belief that tension between the two countries was appeasing, but let's be clear, no major breakthrough was achieved. And so the visit of President Xi to Washington gains an enormous importance. I'm not going to ask Japan and China to pay the American quota. I insist for the United States to pay what is due to the UN. And the fact that this money did not exist has translated itself, as I said, not in the collapse of the organization, but we had to shrink, we had to reduce our activities, and the price was largely paid by those that received assistance from the UN, which means there is more hunger, which means there is less vaccination, which means there is less support to water and sanitation, which means more people die. That is the reality.
4: U.S. President Donald Trump warned that new strikes on Iran could take place within days if Tehran fails to reach a deal, even as he said the war could end very quickly. Trump said he had paused a planned resumption of hostilities after receiving a new Iranian proposal.
5: We're going to end that war very quickly. They want to make a deal so badly, they're tired of this. Should have happened for 47 years. Somebody should have done something about it. And it's going to happen, and it's going to happen fast. And you're going to see oil prices plummet. They're going to come down. There's so much oil out there. They're going to come plummeting down. But even with that, the stock market's at an all-time high.
4: Speaking at the White House, Vice President Vance said that Washington is in a pretty good spot in talks with Tehran, while acknowledging difficulties in negotiating with Iran's leadership.
6: We think that we've made a lot of progress. We think the Iranians want to make a deal. The President of the United States has asked us to negotiate in good faith, and that's exactly what we've done. So we're in a pretty good spot here, but there's an option B. And the option B is that we could restart the military campaign to continue to prosecute the case, to continue to try to achieve America's objectives.
4: Iranian Foreign Minister Abbas Araghchi warned that Tehran had gained military knowledge from previous hostilities and said a return to war will feature many more surprises. The diplomatic signals came as two Chinese oil tankers exited the Strait of Hormuz, raising cautious hopes that the conflict could move toward a resolution.
0: Lebanon's health ministry said that the cumulative death toll from Israeli attacks since March 2nd has risen to 3,020, with 9,273 others wounded as Israeli strikes and shelling across the country continued from Sunday night into Monday morning. There has been no immediate response from the Israeli side regarding the figures. Amid the mounting toll, Lebanese President Joseph Aoun vowed on Monday to do the impossible to stop the Israeli war in Lebanon, saying he would do whatever is less costly to spare the country and its people from further conflict. Aoun said the framework set by Lebanon for the negotiations to end the cross-border hostilities includes an Israeli withdrawal, a ceasefire, the deployment of the Lebanese army along the border, the return of displaced residents, and economic and financial assistance to Lebanon. Anything discussed outside this framework is incorrect, he said. With U.S. mediation, Lebanese and Israeli representatives held two rounds of ambassador-level talks in Washington, D.C. on April 14th and April 23rd. A 10-day ceasefire between the two countries began on April 17th, and on April 23rd, U.S. President Donald Trump announced that the truce would be extended for an additional 3 weeks. On May 15th, Lebanon set a third round of trilateral talks among Lebanon, the United States, and Israel in Washington, D.C., had achieved diplomatic progress in Lebanon's favor, and the parties agreed to extend the ceasefire by another 45 days. Despite the truce, the Israeli military has continued near daily airstrikes in southern Lebanon, citing alleged violations of the ceasefire agreement by Hezbollah. Israeli forces have also been dismantling and demolishing what they describe as Hezbollah military infrastructure in areas of southern Lebanon under Israeli control.
7: Several aid ships bound for Gaza were still sailing towards the war-torn Palestinian enclave as of Tuesday afternoon Gaza time, according to the Global Sumud Flotilla's live tracker. The organizers said Israeli forces had seized more than 40 vessels in international waters after starting the interceptions on Monday. Israel's foreign ministry had said on X that it would not allow a breach of what it called its lawful naval blockade on Gaza. It described the mission as a provocation and demanded the vessels turn back immediately. Gaza. Speaking in Ankara late on Monday, Turkish President Erdogan condemned the intervention against what he called voyages of hope in the flotilla. He also urged the international community to take steps against Israel's move, saying it was an act of piracy. Ships from the Global Sumud Flotilla had set sail for a third time last Thursday from southern Turkey. Previous attempts to deliver aid to Gaza had been foiled by Israeli interception in international waters. Organizers said nearly 430 people from around the world were taking part in the mission, involving more than 50 vessels.

0: Among those on the seized ships were Greek nationals, triggering protests outside Greece's foreign ministry in Athens on Monday. The ministry later issued a statement saying it was closely monitoring developments with the flotilla. It said it also sent Israeli authorities a formal request to ensure the safety of the Greek citizens involved.
1: Around 50 protesters gathered at the Karachi Press Club on Tuesday to demand the release of Pakistani activist Saad Eddi and other volunteers detained by Israeli forces after the interception of a Gaza-bound aid flotilla in international waters. The demonstration condemned Israel's seizure of the global Sumud flotilla boats, which were carrying medical supplies and food for Palestinians. The activist's father, Faisal Eddi, said Israeli forces intercepted some of the flotilla boats on Monday, May 18th, in international waters near Cyprus, roughly 500 kilometers from Israel, with no legal authority to carry out arrests in international waters. He called on Pakistan to press for his son's immediate release.
2: इनके साथ टोटल 54 के करीब कश्तियां मौजूद थी जिसमें तकरीबन 500 के करीब लोग अफराद मौजूद थे तकरीबन 50 से زائد ممالک سے مختلف شہریت کے اور جو ہے وہ 14 تاریخ کو یہ ٹرکی کی ساحل سے نکلے ہیں اور 18 تاریخ 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
1: The Israeli military has not yet issued a statement. In past interceptions, Israel has cited security concerns and a naval blockade on Gaza. Saad Eddi is a member of the family that runs Pakistan's largest welfare organization. Pakistani foreign ministry officials did not immediately respond to requests for comment.
3: Teams from the United Nations Development Program have launched a large-scale cleanup campaign in Gaza City to remove mounting waste and combat infestations of rodents and insects near crowded displacement areas. The operation is centered around the Fieris Market area and Omar al-Mukhtar Street in central Gaza, where large piles of garbage have accumulated close to residential neighborhoods and tent camps housing displaced Palestinians. United Nations Development Program crews using trucks and bulldozers are transporting waste to a temporary landfill site, while technical teams carry out pesticide spraying and distribute poison to limit the spread of rats and insects.
4: Over the last few months, this has been a critical problem for the life of all people in Gaza City, fighting with rats, with insects. And today, as you see behind me, we have started this campaign very much from Firas Market, fighting against rats, rodents, and insects. Along with all our partners, and most importantly, the WASH cluster and the broader also UN agencies, this week we will launch a broader campaign covering 1,700 sites.
3: The worsening environmental situation has intensified health concerns across Gaza, where weakened sanitation and sewage systems continue to struggle under the pressure of mass displacement and damaged infrastructure. As summer temperatures rise, aid agencies warn that growing waste accumulation near densely populated camps and residential areas could increase the risk of disease outbreaks throughout the enclave. An Israeli airstrike damaged tents sheltering displaced Palestinians and struck a water pipeline in the southern Gaza city of Khan Yunis. The strike targeted the northern part of the city after midnight, hitting an area where families displaced by the war had been living in makeshift shelters.
5: والله بيني وبينك انا قلت خافين هذول بيضحكوا علينا جيت قربت لجاي شويه وقعد جنب الخيمه هنا لو ان الصاروخ بيضرب هنا وهي اللي شايفينه طلع قال ايش قال بده يضرب قال نفق طلعنا لا في نفق ولا شيء اللي ضربوه خط ميه بغزه فوق ال 50,000 نفر كل سكان المواصي بيشربوا منه ميه حلوه.
3: Displaced Palestinians in the area said that the bombardment occurred despite the location being considered part of a so-called humanitarian zone. The attack added to mounting humanitarian pressures in southern Gaza, where large numbers of displaced civilians continue to shelter in overcrowded tent camps with limited access to basic services.
1: Hot meals were distributed to displaced Palestinians in the central Gaza Strip city of Deir al-Bala as humanitarian conditions across the enclave continue to deteriorate amid ongoing conflict, displacement, and severe shortages of essential supplies. Large numbers of displaced families gathered at aid distribution points to receive cooked meals provided by humanitarian organizations and local volunteers. Many residents, including children and elderly civilians, were seen waiting in long lines as food insecurity continues to worsen throughout Gaza. Aid workers said thousands of Palestinians have become increasingly dependent on humanitarian assistance due to the continued Israeli military operations and restrictions affecting the entry of food, fuel, and relief supplies through border crossings. Local organizations warned that many families are struggling to secure even one daily meal. Residents in Deir al-Bala reported that the rising cost and scarcity of food products have made it nearly impossible for displaced people to meet their basic needs without external assistance. Families living in temporary shelters and overcrowded camps also continue to face shortages of clean water, medicine, and sanitation services. Humanitarian agencies have repeatedly warned that the situation in Gaza is becoming more critical by the day, with growing concerns over malnutrition, especially among children and vulnerable civilians. Relief organizations continue efforts to expand food assistance despite difficult operating conditions and limited resources in the besieged territory.
6: A Ukrainian strike on the Russian city of Ryazan, south of Moscow, sent a massive plume of black smoke into the air. And on the ground, a Russian offensive in Ukraine is stalling. The attacks deep inside Russia and Russia's difficulties on the front lines both stem from a growing Ukrainian military strength, medium-range drone attacks. Defense analysts and Ukrainian commanders say that by targeting Russian air defenses and logistics dozens of miles behind front lines, Ukraine is opening the way for long-range strikes on Russian oil and military facilities. Ukrainian officials say more resources have in recent months been poured into, quote, middle strikes, typically ranging between 20 and 100 miles behind front lines.
7: It is definitely true that also the mid-range strike campaign definitely does have its own effect on the battlefield.
6: Emil Kastahelmi is with Blackbird Conflict Analysis Group in Finland.
7: Having fire control over that area would mean that Ukraine could continuously strike and observe and strike again anything that moves around there.
6: A Ukrainian mid-range drone operator with the call sign Magonyi said that Russian forces appeared to feel safe about 50 miles from the front and often did not try to conceal the equipment. One London-based analyst said Ukraine's deep strikes on Russia have forced Moscow to reposition its defenses further back from the front. That gives Ukraine's mid-range drones more latitude to target Russian military hardware. The U.S.-based Institute for the Study of War said Russia's battlefield advances had slowed since October, partly because of mid-range strikes, but also due to local fortifications and terrain. Defense analysts say such attacks alone cannot turn the tide against Russia, but that they are having an important impact and the dynamics of the war.
8: A security guard slain at the Islamic Center of San Diego was hailed as a fallen hero on Tuesday after he sacrificed his life.

0: to protect children inside the mosque by engaging two teenage gunmen in a shootout a day earlier. San Diego Police Chief Scott Wall.
1: His actions, without a doubt, delayed, distracted, and ultimately deterred these two individuals from gaining access to the greater areas of the mosque, where as many as 140 kids were within 15 feet of these suspects. Tragically, he died in that gun battle.
0: The security guard was publicly identified by police as Amin Abdullah, who was known to friends as Brian Climax. Two other men also killed in the attack helped distract the suspects as they entered the building and drew them back outside as law enforcement officers were closing in on the scene. Taha Hassan, the imam and director of the Islamic Center, remembered Abdullah on Tuesday.
2: Such a lovely person. He never, never stopped smiling to anyone, to our community members, as well as our visitors. If it was not for him, as Chief mentioned, the carnage would be much worse.
0: Minutes before officers from around California's second most populous city converged on the mosque, the two suspects, aged 17 and 18, fled the complex by car. They were found dead in their vehicle a short time later, several blocks away, apparently from self-inflicted gunshot wounds, police said. Officials have said they are investigating the attack as a hate crime, but have declined to offer details about a possible motive. FBI Special Agent Mark Remley said on Tuesday that one of the suspects did leave behind a manifesto, but he declined to characterize it in detail. Police, meanwhile, say they seized more than 30 guns and searches connected to the suspects.
3: This is not for me. This is my gift to the United States of America.
4: U.S. President Donald Trump on Tuesday revealed previously undisclosed details about his White House ballroom to media as he defended the necessity of the new bunker-like structure. Trump led a group of reporters on a tour through the construction, detailing the ballroom's security features, including a hardened roof able to withstand a direct attack. He said titanium fencing was recently installed around the ballroom and that the building would be six stories deep, with two levels already under construction. The underground complex would include a military hospital and research facilities, though Trump did not explain the focus of the research. The president also shared plans of a drone base on the roof.
3: We call it a drone port. It's set up for unlimited numbers of drones. We're going to have the greatest drone empire that you've ever seen, and it's going to protect Washington.
4: The size of the ballroom is estimated to be about 90,000 square feet, dwarfing the adjacent White House, which spans approximately 55,000 square feet. Trump argued the ballroom is needed for large events of 1,000 people, which the White House does not have the capacity for. He pressed his case for the ballroom after an apparent assassination attempt at a Washington hotel where he was attending a media gala, arguing that it would be a much more secure venue. The president has been trying to convince the U.S. Congress to allocate $1 billion for security enhancements to the building. But a mix of Democrats and Republicans have questioned the request, calling it extravagant amid spiraling gasoline prices in the U.S. brought about by Trump's war on Iran. Nonetheless, the president remained undeterred.
3: I'm going to be able to use it very little, because when it's finished, we're talking about 6 or 7 months. But it will be used for hopefully hundreds of years for other presidents. And there will never be anything like this built again.
5: Cuban President Miguel Díaz-Canel said on Monday that any U.S. military action against Cuba would lead to a, quote, bloodbath and one with incalculable consequences for regional peace and stability. Díaz-Canel issued the warning in a post on X and added that, quote, Cuba does not pose a threat. His post follows an Axios report published a day earlier citing classified intelligence that said Cuba had acquired more than 300 military drones. The report said Cuba had discussed plans to use them to attack the U.S. naval base at Guantanamo Bay, U.S. military vessels, and Key West, Florida. But Cuba said the U.S. was fabricating a case to justify potential military intervention. In Havana, some residents said they would resist any attack.
6: I know for a fact that Cuba is a strong country. The Cubans are very brave, and we're not going to back down. If they come, they'll have to fight, because Cuba will fight back. That's what I can tell you. My country, whether we're hungry or not, no matter what, will fight back. They better not come, because there's going to be a fight, you see.
5: Another resident said he supported talks between the U.S. and Cuba.
7: There must be an agreement between the two sides to talk and negotiate whatever they want, and Cuba must also enforce its laws, do you understand? But they shouldn't invade Cuba. Cuba will defend itself at all times, but it will never hand over the country. It will never hand it over, do you understand?
5: Cuba has come under increasing strain since the United States cut off its energy supplies after arresting the president of its then-ally, Venezuela, in January. Tensions between the two countries have risen sharply in recent days. Reuters reported last week, citing a U.S. Department of Justice source, that prosecutors plan to indict former Cuban leader Raul Castro over Cuba's 1996 shooting down of two planes operated by a humanitarian group.
8: Deadly flooding has hit large parts of central and southern China as torrential rains continued on Tuesday. Witness video, verified by Reuters, showed a car being swept away in the southwestern Guizhou province towards a pile of vehicles that had suffered the same fate. Schools, businesses, and transport services were closed, according to state broadcaster CCTV, with power supplies disrupted. In the central province of Hubei, emergency and military personnel were seen helping residents escape danger, many of them senior citizens. One report showed rescuers struggling to reach a man trapped in chest-height water behind a door. It said they took an hour before they managed to get him to safety. Aerial footage showed floods swamping vast areas across Hubei, as well as its southern neighbor, Hunan. The disastrous conditions have left several people dead across the three provinces, while at least 10 people were killed after a farm truck fell into a swollen Guangxi River in the southwest, CCTV reported. Authorities said they have allocated about $22 million for disaster relief. China's weather agency said other provinces affected include Jiangxi, Anhui, Guangdong, and Hainan. It warned of landslides and flash floods, as well as severe urban flooding and waterlogging. The unusually large area of intense rain spans more than 620 miles, according to Chinese meteorologists. A slow-moving weather system has led to high cumulative rainfall, they said, as abundant moisture from the Bay of Bengal, the South China Sea, and the Pacific Ocean converged. The National Meteorological Center said the severe weather would gradually move east and south across China over the next 2 days. Heavy rainfall is expected along the middle and lower reaches of the Yangtze River from Wednesday.

0: in the country's diving history. The group that entered the cave was led by Monica Montefalcone, a University of Genoa professor and marine ecologist, who was a regular diver in Maldivian waters in the Indian Ocean. Her daughter is also among the four researchers who died, while a Maldivian rescuer lost his life attempting to recover their bodies. The University of Genoa said the group were on a scientific research mission to monitor the marine environment and the effects of climate change on tropical biodiversity.
1: A U.S. citizen who contracted Ebola in the Democratic Republic of the Congo arrived in Germany for treatment early on Wednesday. The patient has been identified as medical missionary Peter Stafford, who was working in the region during an outbreak of the rare Bundibugyo strain, which has claimed more than 130 lives. Germany's health ministry said Stafford would be admitted to the special isolation ward at Berlin's Charité University Hospital. It added that the country has a network of experts dedicated to managing and caring for patients with highly infectious diseases. Meanwhile, six people identified as high-risk contacts will also be traveling to Europe. Most will be quarantined in Germany, while one is heading to the Czech Republic, according to the U.S. Centers for Disease Control and Prevention. The outbreak has been declared a public health emergency by the World Health Organization, as health officials work to contain its spread. Medical supplies arrived in the eastern DRC city of Bunia on Tuesday, as authorities and aid agencies stepped up efforts to contain the latest Ebola outbreak. Ella Skidi is the head of UNICEF's office in Bunia.
2: Currently, this convoy includes 16 tons of supplies to strengthen the prevention and control of infections. These supplies will be pre-positioned in health centers and distributed according to needs in the three sites currently identified, Mongwalu, Bunia, and Rwambara.
1: The U.S. CDC said the risk remains low domestically, but introduced new entry restrictions on Monday for travelers who have been in the DRC, Uganda, and South Sudan within the past 21 days. The Africa CDC criticized the decision a day later, saying travel restrictions are not a solution and could potentially increase the risk rather than reduce it. Meanwhile, the U.S. State Department on Tuesday said it is funding up to 50 treatment centers in Ebola-affected regions to strengthen response efforts on the ground.

0: I am inside my infamous Barbie camper, the Barbie Jeep.
1: This custom-made pink Jeep is Molly Hightower's answer to high gas prices. It's a far cry from his Mercedes-Benz convertible. But instead of $90 to fill up with gas, he says the Barbie Jeep cost around $3.
0: Gas is getting too high, so I gotta do what I can. I can't do my regular cars. I gotta do my little mini cars. So if I can get $1 on pump six, that'll be great.
1: Gasoline now costs an average of $4.50 per gallon, according to AAA, which is up from around $3 before the Iran war started. And Americans are looking for ways to save. Hightower is a handyman from Ellenwood, Georgia. He stuck an engine from a power washer into this broken Barbie vehicle, added a rack for groceries, and with one pull of the ripcord, he's off to the races. It's just one of his homemade mini cars.
0: It's actually is quite easier than you would think. I started with a go-kart, then I found the power wheel frames, and then just kind of went to upgrading it from there as far as making the motor bigger and faster, adding lights, music, attack.

0: Yeah, with the triple whammy of weather, fuel, and fertilizer, I think we're likely to see a drop in production. Right, I think everyone will be trying to save their money and put it into, well, yeah, just make sure that they can get through to the other end and get to next year and go again. That's the most important bit, is making sure you're right to go next year. You know, doubling or tripling of fertilizer prices is just. It's not something we'd budgeted on. When you did our budgets at the start of the year, we were, you know, budgeting on $800 a ton urea, and now it's at $1,600-$1,700 a ton urea, and it's if you can get it. There's still no guarantee that we're going to get it. So, yeah, it's just going to be, yeah, it's really going to hurt the bottom line, and it makes you think about what crops you're going to put in, and how you're going to put. How you're going to fertilise it during the year, whether you limit the amount of applications or you pull back on how much you actually provide the crop. We've pulled back on our total planting. We're going to let some paddocks just go through with no crop in them. I'll put livestock on those paddocks, and we're going to have a bit more of a livestock focus throughout the year. I think there's potential for more income from the livestock going forward. Oh, I think it's inevitable that if we don't have enough fertiliser, we're going to have lower production, and if it's dry, so we're going to have lower production as well. So I think every indicator is pointing towards lower production.
1: British inflation cooled by more than expected in April, but the slowdown did little to mask a tough outlook for households, with global costs from the Iran war set to hit them harder later this year. Consumer prices rose by an annual 2.8%, down from March's annual inflation rate of 3.3%, official data showed, helped by smaller increases in household energy and other regulated utility bills than in April 2025, and by measures to lower energy bills introduced by Finance Minister Rachel Reeves. Before the U.S.-Israeli war on Iran began on February 28th, the Bank of England said inflation in Britain was likely to be close to its 2% target in April. Sterling dipped briefly against the dollar and the euro after the Office for National Statistics published its data before largely recovering. Investors reduced their bets on the Bank of England raising interest rates in the coming months. The expected rise in inflation to around 4% later this year, according to economists, adds to the pressure on Prime Minister Keir Starmer, who is facing challenges to his leadership from within his Labour Party. Britain sets household energy bills through a quarterly government price cap, which fell in April, depressing the inflation reading even as global prices move in the opposite direction. The country had recorded the highest annual inflation rate among the group of seven nations for 10 consecutive months until April, when the United States took that position.

0: Samsung Electronics Management and its labor union failed to reach a deal on Wednesday, May 20th, setting the stage for 48,000 workers to walk off the job on Thursday, May 21st, threatening the health of South Korea's economy and likely disrupting the global supply of semiconductors. Under intense pressure from the government and business groups to avert a strike, the two sides had sought to hash out a deal on bonus payments before the 18-day strike begins. Samsung said in a statement that the union had made unacceptable demands and that accepting them would have shaken the company's fundamental principles.
1: 파업으로 국민 경제에 막대한 피해가 우려되는 상황이 발생한다면 정부는 국민 경제 보호를 위해 긴급 조정을 포함한 가능한 모든 대응 수단을 강구하지 않을 수 없습니다.
0: The union demanded that Samsung abolish a cap on bonuses that stands at 50% of annual salaries, allocate 15% of annual operating profit to bonuses, and that these changes be formalized beyond one year.
2: 삼성전자의 과반 노조가 되었습니다.
3: Alphabet's Google put AI agents directly into its search box and rolled out a faster, cheaper version of its Gemini model, aiming to blunt gains by rivals Anthropic and OpenAI.

0: among enterprise customers. Alphabet also reinforced its core consumer products, including search and YouTube, by announcing a set of agents that will autonomously complete tasks like making purchases and monitoring real estate listings in real time. The company lowered the cost of its top-tier AI Ultra subscription plan, which gives users access to higher AI usage limits and advanced AI models, to $200 a month from $250. It also announced a $100 a month version of the Ultra subscription it said was tailored for developers and other work-related users. Google parent Alphabet recently came within striking distance of Nvidia as the world's most valuable company. Search was Alphabet's biggest revenue driver in 2025 when it reported $402.8 billion in total revenue. The company is ramping up spending on AI infrastructure, expecting $180 billion to $190 billion in capital expenditures this year.
1: Today, I'm excited to announce that we've completely redesigned the Gemini experience from the ground up. From the moment you open it, we've greeted you with a stunning new design language we call Neural Expressive. We've added fluid animations, vibrant colors, new topography, haptic feedback throughout the app. But we all know that good design isn't just about how it looks. Good design is about how it works. So we've evolved the entire experience. We've made it easier to discover and generate those gorgeous images, videos, and music with built-in templates that you can easily remix. Gemini Omni is coming right into the Gemini app for paid subscribers today. It's going to let you bring your ideas to life using any combination of text, images, and video inputs. And as I've been using it, it feels like the nano banana for video moment is here. It's never been so easy to create and edit videos.

0: Congratulate Arsenal, Mikel, staff, backroom staff, fans for this Premier League, well deserved. At the same time, for my manager career, one of the years that we fought the more with the incredible things that we could not control, and we were there, never give up, give up. I would have loved to have in the last moment, you know, to try. Of course, it wasn't in those hands, but yeah, today the fatigue was there. So 12 days to prepare that game. They play for the qualification for the Champions. Extraordinary team, incredible, well managed. With a club, always I talk, but not now. So 3-4 seasons ago, when it was 1 year left, so we didn't extend on that. Because the first you have to understand, you should talk with my chairman first, right? And after that, when I talk with my chairman, so we decide to have one more year, we talk everything, and we'll decide. We have to, next season we'll be back, the city will be back, and we will try to bring the team in that sense, that competing until the end in the competitions. And sometimes you win, it happened that 2 times. Sometimes you lose in the last moment, and because the opponents are really good, really tough, and this is what you have to try again.
1: Arsenal ended their 22-year wait to win the Premier League title on Tuesday, May 19th, when they were confirmed as champions following second-place Manchester City's 1-1 draw at Bournemouth. Leaders for much of the season, Mikel Arteta's side are now 4 points clear with 1 game remaining, and Sunday's May 24th clash at Crystal Palace will now be a coronation. Arsenal's triumph sparked huge celebrations across London, and minutes after the final whistle, large crowds of Arsenal fans began gathering en masse at the Emirates Stadium for a party expected to continue late into the night. At 44, Arteta became the youngest Arsenal manager to win the English top-flight title. He said the previous day that he would be Bournemouth's biggest fan for a couple of hours on Tuesday. It is Arsenal's first title since 2003 to 2004, when Arsene Wenger's side went through the season unbeaten, and their first major trophy since the 2020 FA Cup in Arteta's first season after taking over.

0: from Unai Emery. A main could still get even better for Arsenal as they face Paris Saint-Germain in the Champions League final in Budapest on May 30th, bidding to win the trophy for the first time.
1: The biggest ever of Andoni and all the players and all the people that are supporters of Bournemouth. I think we are all are because we know that that means if tomorrow they get a result for us. Since the Man City game away, we said it's five games and it was a hand. We've done four. There is one to go unless something beautiful happens tonight, tomorrow night. I don't know how long I'm going to watch it. I will be there in front of the TV, but I don't know how much I'm going to be able to watch it. I think that's the reality. I haven't planned to do that. I'm planning to watch it with my family. And again, I don't know for how long. I cannot comment on that. I think the day that he makes the decision to stay or leave, then we can comment, I think.
2: Iran's national football team will travel from their training camp in Turkey to Ankara on Thursday for visa appointments ahead of the 2026 World Cup, a senior federation official said on Tuesday. Iran are training in Antalya after the country's domestic league was suspended earlier this year following U.S. and Israeli strikes, leaving many players lacking match fitness. The squad trained on Tuesday at a facility on Mediterranean coast. And Mehdi Mohammad Nabi, first vice president of the Iranian Football Federation, said the entire squad would attend appointments at the Canadian embassy in Ankara, while some players would also apply for U.S. visas. Iran qualified early for the expanded 48-team World Cup, but preparations have been overshadowed by uncertainty over travel and security arrangements following the conflict.
3: Got off to a good start, but the Knicks answered with a 10-3.
0: Jalen Brunson scored 38 points, including 17 in the final 8 minutes of regulation and overtime, as the New York Knicks overcame a 22-point fourth-quarter deficit to defeat the Cleveland Cavaliers 115-104 in Game 1 of the Eastern Conference Finals on Tuesday. It was the Knicks' eighth consecutive playoff win and their biggest-ever comeback in a postseason game, the second-largest fourth-quarter deficit overcome in NBA playoff history. Trailing 93-71, New York closed regulation on a 30-8 run to force overtime, then outscored Cleveland 14-3 in the extra period. The Knicks never trailed in overtime. Mikal Bridges added 18 points for New York, while Karl-Anthony Towns finished with 13 points and 13 rebounds. Landry Shamet scored all 9 of his points during the late surge, including a corner three-pointer that tied the game at 99 with 45 seconds left in regulation. Donovan Mitchell led Cleveland with 29 points, but managed just 3 after the third quarter. James Harden and Evan Mobley each scored 15 for the Cavaliers, who are playing for the 11th time in 21 days. Game 2 is scheduled for Thursday night in New York.
3: 44-11 run complete.

The world is full of fear, getting whatever it wants. It only cares for five of its children. An enigma. Summoning armies of terror. Instead of wind, rain, or snow, it strangles the poor with oil and spreads death on its soil.

each will understand, they tell when it will fail, and when and how high it will rise. Before you, there were others who stood strong and brave, and who were blown away like straw. It liked the ones with weak faith, but true life liked the brave ones. But now, you stand before me, challenging, rejecting terror. You come with crowds following you. You are aware of everything. And now you know nothing is as powerful as the truth. A News.